0: was. The law went into effect immediately. I'm Tammy Trujillo.
1: Football fans will have another platform to watch Super Bowl 61. You can stream the big game on Disney Plus when it takes place on Valentine's Day. That's in addition to being able to watch it on ABC and ESPN. Townhall.com. Business reporter Monica Nelson talks about a sour deal for Starbucks.
2: A new lawsuit filed in federal court claims 8 Starbucks drinks advertised as sugar-free may not actually be sugar-free after all. The suit was brought by 3 customers and alleges some of the drinks contain between 13 and 21 grams of sugar in a venti serving. The drinks named in the lawsuit include hot and iced vanilla and caramel protein lattes, along with protein matcha beverages.
1: Elon Musk will be joining President Trump at the White House Science, a new golden age summit on Thursday. President Trump will award Musk and other American innovators the nation's highest honors for scientific and technological achievement, according to the White House. Other National Medal of Science honorees expected to attend include the Google co-founder, NVIDIA's CEO, and AMD's CEO. More on these stories at townhall.com.
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4: Here's a look at your forecast on News Talk 1250 KBRF. Going through tonight, partly cloudy, 44 for our low, winds on the northwest at about 10, eventually becoming light. Then we'll see 64, partly sunny for Thursday, mostly cloudy, 46 Thursday night, mostly sunny, beautiful day on Friday, up around 72, 59 for Friday night's low. Saturday, going to be a little breezy, but 82 for our high, mostly clear, 55 for Saturday night's low, 67 on Sunday, 44 for Sunday night's low. That's your forecast on News Talk 1250.
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0: Normal is broke and common sense is weird. 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From the Ramsey Network and the Fairwinds Credit Union Studio, this is The Ramsey Show. I'm George Campbell. My co-host today, Jade Warshaw, and we're taking your calls at 888-825-5225. That's how you jump into the conversation. Dan is in Charlotte to kick us off. Dan, how can we help?
1: It's great talking to you all. Thank you for taking my call.
0: Absolutely.
1: So I'm in a situation where my son has consistently been in and out of debt. At one time, I had him come home and live with us so we could help him clear out his debt. I paid about half his debt off. And so now he's back in the same situation again. He has some relationship problems. I think he struggles with depression, anxiety. And right now he is flat broke. He crashed his car while doing deliveries, so he doesn't have the car to make any money. And we got him through this month's rent, but we don't know how the next month's going to look and thereafter. So my question is, I don't want to throw money away and not have him make any progress, but he does need help too. And I don't know, he doesn't seem to be able to find help on his own. And the advice I give him, sometimes he takes, sometimes he doesn't. So it's kind of a mess. I'm not sure where to go with this.
2: You said that he needs help. You mentioned anxiety and depression. I wonder, is he getting the mental health that he needs? Is he seeing anybody? Is he doing anything on that side of the equation? Because the way it sounded, it kind of feels like that's kind of affecting this entire situation.
1: I think it is. He's been to a few therapy sessions that he had to pay for himself. He doesn't have any health insurance, so he's not able to go to those anymore. I tried to get him to seek like public assistance to be able to do those things. But it just doesn't seem like he knows how to navigate the systems. He's out in California. I'm here in North Carolina. So it's very hard to, help him to manage that situation.
0: Yeah. How old is he?
1: 35.
0: Oh, wow. Has this been going on his whole adult life since he graduated high school?
1: Yes, it is. He's been in and out of jobs. From what I understand, he's a very hard worker, but he just can't maintain a good working environment.
2: What happens? What takes place?
1: I think he just gets overwhelmed. He's a loner type of person, and I think he gets overwhelmed with a lot of people around him. He's been doing DoorDash deliveries, and is doing pretty well at that because he's his own boss, and he doesn't have to interact with a lot of people. So I think that's probably the way he needs to go. But I do think he has probably some he has a on and off relationship. It's off now, and I think that contributed to a lot of things recently.
0: Wow.
2: I mean, I'm not sure, but a lot of what you're saying, Dan, is leading me to believe that this is not at the core a money issue. I think at the core, it sounds like more of a personal issue, more of a mental health issue. However, going back to your initial question, which is, you gave him the money to pay off the debt. He's right back in. How much money did you give him the first time? Or that you used to pay off the debt?
1: It was probably around between $7,000-$8,000, something like that.
2: Mm-hmm. And how much does he have now?
1: He has over $10,000.
2: So what's his, if you could describe his lowest low, what's his lowest low been? I mean, has he been homeless? Has he been, what's that look like?
1: Lowest low is probably now. He's got very sketchy living situation. It does have shelter,
0: is it dangerous? You say sketchy. Are there drugs involved? Like what level? Mm-hmm. If I looked into his life,
1: it's not up to residential standards. It's like a commercial refit that's not zoned for residential.
2: Okay. Do you think there's any substances involved, or what do you think?
1: I don't think so.
2: Okay. If I were in your shoes, if this were my kid, I mean, this is real hard for me to say, and I'm sure George has some opinions. I think I'd be invested in making sure that he stays someplace livable at the very least. What I hear that my concern would be is that his mental health would cause him to end up in a homelessness situation. And I would try to help prevent that. But at the same time, you've got to be clear on your boundaries, because I just wonder if some of this is allowing him to feel some of that pain to kind of shake him up. But I also don't know to what extent the mental side of this is going. So I say that very lightly, because there may be some real things that are impending, you know, impending his ability to make good choices.
0: Has he asked for help, or is this you kind of stepping in, checking in?
1: Well, he did ask for help, and I got him on a budget about a little over a month ago, and he was doing deliveries and starting to make headway, although he wouldn't always work, maybe because he, you know, got into depression that day or something relationally happened that threw him off kilter. We were making progress, but then just recently when he wrecked his car, then that kind of sunk him. So.
0: And there was no insurance?
1: No. The wreck was his fault, and so he didn't have collision. It's just liability.
2: Man. Yeah, I mean, I got to tell you, Dan, the way you're describing this, and I know this is a very short call. I want to start by saying that. But when the way you're describing him, I'm not picturing a 35-year-old man. It almost sounds like you're talking about somebody who's 18 or 16, or I'm not getting that sense
0: his
2: of...
0: His growth was stunted at some point. I'm not sure what happened or if, you know, was he fine through high school?
1: Well, so we had him tested as a child, and he was never diagnosed as being on the spectrum, but he has those tendencies.
0: Yeah. It's okay. Like socially, the soft skills aren't there.
1: Yeah. Yeah.
0: Wow. Well, I'll tell you this, Dan. I wish I had a magic wand and could fix it. I'll tell you this. If you can use money to help him survive, your money cannot help him thrive. And so that would be the goal, is to make sure that he isn't homeless, that he is safe, he has shelter. And as much as you can, I would put your money directly towards those things versus giving him the money.
2: Mm-hmm. Or even mental health care, putting it directly towards that.
0: If he can commit to going, hey, I'm going to go once a week to see this therapist locally and see a doctor to help him with his health and help him get a career, those are the two best uses of your time and money versus just trying to fund the misbehavior, clean up the debt before it comes back. That's just going to be a game of whack-a-mole until we can get his health and his career under control. Because right now, DoorDash, here's the problem with DoorDash. If he doesn't feel like it, he's not going to do it, and therefore no income. I would rather where there's some expectation. Dude, you got to wake up, shower, and be there by 8 a.m. or else you lose the job. I think he needs some structure in his life right now more than anything. So that's the part you can encourage him as a dad. If you have influence in his life, if he has friends, think about those kinds of people. Who can talk some sense into him, be a mentor for him, be a coach for him? That's what he needs right now more than a paycheck. I wish you the best of luck.

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2: Hey guys, Dave Ramsey here. 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
3: 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Listen, I need everyone to put your phones down. Yes, put it down. You're going to live. 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

0: Anthony is in Virginia Beach up next. Anthony, welcome to the show. You with us?
1: Yes, sir. Hello.
0: Good, good, good. How are you doing?
1: I'm doing well. How are you?
0: Fantastic. How can Jade and I help?
1: So basically, I make $150,000 a year plus sometimes. Last year, I made just under two.
0: Nice.
1: I'm in a significant amount of debt. I'm financially stupid. I had to get the confidence to kind of call you guys. I mean, I'm just trying to find out where I should go and what I should do. And maybe a little bit of financial advice. I've been watching Dave for about 6 months now.
0: Nice. How old are you?
1: But I'm 34.
0: Cool. Are you single, married?
1: I actually just got divorced last year in August.
0: Sorry to hear that. Was that part of the sort of unbridled spending?
1: Part
0: of the divorce agreement?
1: So unfortunately, I mean, I grew up with not a lot of like guidance in my life as far as financial. So, but I am the first person in my family to actually make like a substantial amount of money. My family's always been on the poorer side. And then when I started making money, I was making just irresponsible financial decisions when, you know, buying things that I shouldn't have been buying. And we just racked up a bunch of debt, and it got to a point where it put a lot of financial strain on our marriage, which caused the divorce.
2: I'm sorry.
1: And then, yeah.
0: So this is your wake-up call?
1: I'm sorry?
0: The marriage blew up, and this is your wake-up call going, what am I doing? I make 150
1: exactly.
0: to 200 grand a year, and I got nothing to show for it.
2: So
1: nothing. And I'm like, and I'm living paycheck to paycheck, so.
2: Yeah.
0: You're
2: Anthony,
0: not alone.
2: You're not alone.
0: If it makes you feel better, that the you know, it's not a great bar to set, but a third of people making six figures are paycheck to paycheck.
2: And I just pick up on a lot of shame in your voice. I can tell that you look back on that and you feel a lot of remorse and wish that it had been different, but this is the turning point. I mean, the truth is everybody has that point, that kind of fork in the road where they go, all right, what I was doing is not working. And you get to choose if you're going to make a change or not. And it sounds like you are willing to make a change, which is really all that matters at this point, is leaving what you did back there, learning from it, and going forward in a new direction. And I think that George and I can help you do that if you're open to it.
1: 100%. Yeah, I mean, the main reason I wanted to reach out is, unfortunately, I did have a family member pass away relatively recently, a few months ago, and I wasn't expecting anything, but he had left me inheritance.
2: Mm-hmm.
1: So, I mean, I also wanted to, I don't know anything about investing, or I have no retirement, I have no 401k, you know, I was just stupid, you know, I was childish and immature, and like looking back at it now, I really regret it.
0: How much was the inheritance?
1: But I just, it's going to be for $160,000.
0: How much debt do you have?
1: I have about rough. I've just paid off $18,000, but I still have another, I believe, $60,000.
2: $60,000. So
0: not anymore.
2: I know it.
0: You're about to have zero debt with $100,000 left over. Do you see my math on that?
1: Yeah.
0: It was a magic trick I just did.
1: Yeah.
0: I mean, this family member just gave you an amazing blessing. You got like a get out of jail free card. So the question is, are you going to squander it, or are you going to use it to catapult you to better decisions and wealth building?
1: Exactly, and that's why I wanted to, you know, reach out to you guys. I don't want to end up in the same position I'm in now.
2: Yeah.
1: I want to leave something for my children. I have two girls.
0: How old are they?
1: I'm a two-time cancer survivor, 9 and 13.
0: Mm.
2: So this kind of boils down to, I think from here, the biggest play is to what we said earlier, looking back and going, okay, I know what I did. Let's spend a little bit more time thinking about why you behaved in that way so that you can recognize that going forward. Because George is right. You got to get out of jail free card. This debt is gone. But if you don't understand what caused you to behave the way you did in the past, you're going to turn around and do it again. So make sure you spend some real time thinking about that. I'm going to give you a copy of my book, What No One Tells You About Money, because I talk about that a lot in the book. And you're not going to be able to go forward until you kind of start that process of trusting yourself with money and kind of forgiving yourself for what you did in the past and just forming a new mindset on how you're viewing money going forward. And it's all about the choices that you make. So number one, you've got to start to get on a budget. My guess is you've never used a budget before. Am I right?
1: No, ma'am. I've never, I mean, I thought about using budget apps and stuff like that. When I was married, my wife did all the pay the bills.
2: So now, from now on, it's on you. It's on you. And as my colleague, Dr. John Deloney, would say, we can't build from the past, we got to start something brand new. So starting today, we're building something brand new. What's in the past is left back there. We're going to start the behaviors that we know work. So budgeting, we'll make sure to give you every dollar for free. Budgeting is a huge one. That is you making a plan on paper, Anthony, before the month begins. So we are just about to go. Well, we just hit October. So tonight, let's start planning for October with the money that you make from your paycheck, writing down everything that you can spend your money on, all your expenses, rent, car payments, everything that you might have, plus things like groceries and out to eat, things with your kids. Everything goes on there, and let's just get a baseline for what does it look to spend in a month. And then November's budget is going to be even more dialed in. December's budget is going to be even more locked in. That's the number one thing you can do. The number two thing you can do is today, like inside of your brain, inside of your heart, you have to decide that you're not borrowing money anymore. Those are two things you can do. They cost you nothing. You can start those behaviors today, and it will change the whole outlook of how you handle your money going forward if you stick to those two principles, and then the rest will start to fall into place.
1: Okay. I agree 100%. That's what I want to do. I mean, I told myself I'm not going to be loaning anything. If I don't have cash to buy it, I'm not buying it.
2: Yes.
0: Good. So are you willing to do some drastic measures to sort of put some guardrails around this?
1: Of course.
0: Okay.
1: Yeah. I mean,
0: So you're willing to pay off the debt today? Are you willing to stroke the checks and hit make a payment and be done with all the debt today with that inheritance?
1: I don't have the inheritance yet. It's coming in a month. So
0: okay.
1: it's just finishing up with probate, but that's why I wanted to be prepared for it when it does come in. I want to know what to do and how to do it.
0: Can we pretend like that money is not yours? That money is $60,000 is allocated to the lenders, right?
1: Mm-hmm.
0: And let's call, I don't know, 6 months of expenses for you. Is that $30,000?
1: Roughly, I spend in bills a month with child support around $5,000.
0: Okay, perfect.
1: So, yeah,
0: I was right on the money. So $30,000 is not for Anthony. That's for Anthony's emergencies. Right?
1: Perfect.
0: So out of the 160, we were down to 100 after debt payoff. Now we're down to 70 after the emergency fund. Now you're a guy who has no debt, a fully funded emergency fund, and $70,000 to his name. That's pretty cool.
1: Yeah.
0: So that is not spending money. Yeah, that is future Anthony money. So do you have a retirement plan through your employer?
1: I just transferred jobs because I'm going to be moving at the end of October back near my dad. Not with my dad, but near my dad in Fredericksburg. But
0: are you going to be renting?
1: The current job that I'm going to be renting because my credit's honestly really bad right now.
0: Cool.
1: It's in the low fives.
0: Do you want to be a homeowner again one day?
1: Yeah, I mean, I want to build my own home. Like I said, I had all these goals when I was married, and things just kind of waterfalled, and I just got myself into a hole. I just don't even know how I got there.
0: Well, we're looking at future Anthony now. There's a new chapter here. So what I don't want you to do is make decisions trying to impress future Anthony or fix the past. And so building that home because that was your goal 5 years ago, you don't need to do that. So do what makes sense for you, where you are currently. So that $70,000 left over, that might just go in a high-yield savings account and become your down payment fund for a future home.
1: Yeah.
0: So you see what we just did there? We just touch it.
2: Yeah. You walked out of here, Anthony, with five really clear steps, and I'm going to say them again for you so that you don't forget them and so that you can listen back to this episode and really have it lock in your brain. First thing you're doing is you're budgeting. We're sending you that budget for free. Second thing you're doing is you're stopping borrowing money for good. You need to spend some time really thinking about what that means for you and just reowning that as your new identity. The next thing is you're going to take the money from the 160. You're going to pay off your debt. And then you're going to take $30,000. You're going to save that in a high-yield savings account. That's your emergency fund. And then you're going to take the other $70,000 and you're going to park it in a high-yield savings account. Someplace where you're not getting to it, you're not touching it, you're not looking at it, you're not ideating on ways that you might spend it.
0: Yeah,
2: jump
0: on a fairwinds.org/Ramsey. You can have the 10 high yield savings accounts there, and that'll be separate from your bank so that it won't be easy to access. And on top of that, cut up the credit cards, close the accounts, and freeze your credit with all three bureaus because now you're a guy who doesn't go into debt. That's who Anthony is. That's his identity. Not past Anthony who made some mistakes and had life happen to him.

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1: With SRN News, I'm Ken Lormand in Washington. President Trump campaigning in the Lone Star State tonight with the midterm elections fast approaching. It's his third visit to Texas in less than a month to stump for GOP candidates. He was there appearing with Republican Senate nominee Ken Paxton. Tropical storm Isaias is picking up steam as it makes its way toward the Gulf Coast, currently about 500 miles southwest of the mouth of the Mississippi River. Forecasters expect the storm to strengthen into a hurricane by tomorrow, possibly packing winds of maybe 100 miles an hour. Wall Street closed lower today. It was at the closing bell we found the Dow Jones Industrial Average losing 341 points, the S&P fell 17, the NASDAQ dropped 61. This is SRN News.
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4: Look at your forecast on News Talk 1250 KBRF. Going through tonight, partly cloudy, 44 for our low, winds on the northwest at about 10, eventually becoming light. Then we'll see 64, partly sunny for Thursday. Mostly cloudy, 46 Thursday night. Mostly sunny, beautiful day on Friday, up around 72. 59 for Friday night's low. Saturday, going to be a little breezy, but 82 for our high. Mostly clear, 55 for Saturday night's low. 67 on Sunday, 44 for Sunday night's low. That's your forecast on News Talk 1250.
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12: We wish we could get to every call and question here on the show, but alas, we don't have all the time in the world. 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Samantha is in Stamford, Connecticut, up next. Samantha, welcome to the show.
13: Hi, thank you so much for taking my call. I really appreciate it.
12: Absolutely.
13: My question is around the retirement of the 15%. My spouse and I are kind of in between baby step 4 and 5, running them in tandem. And I think we're just struggling with the moral of balancing, I guess, of possibly postponing some of those family vacations and memories that we would make with our two young children, and planning for a future that we may never get to. So I'm just curious of your thoughts around that and how to balance that as a family.
14: How young are your children? How old are they?
13: They are 3 and 1.
14: Okay. Are they in daycare?
13: They are not. I actually work from home, and we have some help coming in to help us through that.
14: So help us understand. My screen says retirement is keeping you from doing these. Help me understand what's going on with the budget, that there's not enough margin to kind of start setting aside to take a few vacations here and there.
13: Yeah, I think that we've had our heads down, and we've been trying to follow the Ramsey plan for now 3 years, and collectively we've paid off $80,000 of debt.
14: Great.
13: And we're like at this crossroad of, okay, can we start to breathe, or is there some flexibility in this 15%? Like, we just feel like we are just constantly focused on the future. And sometimes these day-to-day moments of planning these vacations are put on the back burner.
14: So that feels more like a priority statement than it sounds like a money statement. 'Cause what's your income?
13: Gross as a family, it's around $230,000.
14: Yes, ma'am. This is 100% a priorities discussion. Unless you sit up here and tell me that your mortgage is super high, a super high percentage of your take home, it sounds like something that you guys have to prioritize. What is your mortgage?
13: Our mortgage is $2,700 a month. We live in an area that has really high taxes, and we get taxed on everything.
12: Mm-hmm. Well, that's less than $2,500.
14: Yeah, that's not the problem.
12: Because, I mean, you guys are bringing home like $14,000 a month.
13: Well, we're only netting about $10,500
14: after
13: because of
14: investing.
13: All the money going into retirement and taxes and all that.
14: Mm-hmm.
12: Okay.
14: So then still
12: tell
14: us the problem.
12: We got $10,500 to work with. $2,700 goes to the mortgage, and you've got over $7,000 left. And you're saying out of that, you couldn't save, like, let's say $500 a month put away in a savings account for a vacation.
14: $1,000 a month.
12: $1,000. If you want to go to Disney World, it's going to cost that.
13: Right.
12: We can always go to Branson.
14: What's stopping you? Because I was expecting, usually when I hear this question, I'll be honest, Samantha, usually it's a time of life thing where we've got kids in daycare, we've just started investing, and basically with kids in daycare, you're basically paying for college, right? It costs the same thing. And so it's mm-hmm. just a tight season. But if you're telling me, no, I work from home, there's no daycare bill, and oh, also we make $230, oh, and also we bring home $10,000 a month.
12: There's got to be some major expenses here that we haven't accounted for yet. If I looked at your every dollar budget right now, what would I see that I go, whoa?
13: Probably food and leisure, like things that we account for.
14: Okay.
13: That are like weekly.
14: Like what?
13: Treats, quote unquote treats for the family.
14: Like what? And I'm not saying this because it's a bad thing, because it's not. I just want to know what you mean by that.
13: Yeah, I think by that, I think it's, for us, we really prioritize the family model. So it's just like weekly spending a trip to, like, for example, the zoo or to a museum or to go out to dinner. Like, that's all part of our budget that,
14: As
13: you know, maybe
14: should
13: we should start pulling some of that back and putting it towards a vacation. I think it's exactly that.
14: If you tell me, if you say, because again, I stand on this because I think it's true. There's nothing wrong with the things that you just said. I'm with you. I think that you've worked hard to get to this point where you can spend money in those ways. And you clearly value family experiences. So what you can say is that, okay, some of the family experiences I value are the ones that are close to home, when we can go to the zoo and go to the museum and go see the movie that just came out and go do this. But then you can also start to say, in addition to that, I'm going to put a line item on the budget, or I'm going to split this line item and say part of it's going to be spent on close to home experiences, and some of it are going to be spent on out of town experiences by us going to travel. And just knowing that those are things that you tend to need a sinking fund for, versus I'm going to be able to fund this in one or two shots. And I think that truly is what it is. You don't need to pull back from retirement, but there probably are some things on your month-to-month budget that can pull back. And it might be that you pull back on going out to eat, because I do think, and George, this needs to be said, I think that a lot of times when we hit a certain threshold with income, it kind of becomes like, ooh, I can do what I want to do. And it's not that you're reckless in the way that you're not making a budget, but you're reckless in the way that you let certain areas of the budget just inflate. And pretty soon you can start to feel like, oh gosh, I thought I'd be able to do more with my money. And it's like, you are doing more, you're just eating it, or you're just, you know what I'm saying? So I think that's what's happening.
12: Here's a fun exercise, Samantha. If I said, hey, you have to put a vacation line item for $1,000 a month in that budget, what would you then cut or add to make that happen? If I said you have to get rid of something, maybe you need to add some income, what would you guys do?
13: Probably it would be like a grocery out-to-eat budget. We would pull back on it. Probably the out-to-eat as a family budget.
12: So you could cut that one down. Anything else? Could you cut some subscriptions? Are there any luxuries that you could go without for a season to get kind of used to this savings muscle being built?
13: I mean, you might have to talk to my spouse about the NFL Sunday ticket, but I could go without.
12: Oh, see, you're not the only complicit.
14: I think you have really fun things built into your life. Again, I think your income allows for that. You just have to sometimes make some trade-offs and go, hey, we might not do the season tickets because we want to do the trip to Disney, or we might not do, you know, and it's just pulling back on those things. And the hard part is, it's kind of like first class. Once you, and I don't fly first class, but once you do, good luck on
12: going back.
14: Yeah. So you've introduced some things into your lifestyle that you really, really like. And it's going to be hard to trade those things off, because you're going to feel it a little bit to do some of these other things. But your money's not infinite. It does have, it's a very good income, but it's not infinite.
12: Do you guys get a big tax refund every year?
13: Not really.
12: Okay.
13: No.
12: It just still seems like you guys are withholding.
13: Really,
12: there's too much being deducted right now to be coming home with $10,000 out of $230,000. So that's what I'm looking. If you can kind of look at a bunch of things, like reshopping your insurance, looking at the paychecks, cutting some subscriptions. I think this doesn't have to be one thing is out of the budget completely. It might just be we're going to give 10 things a haircut. And now all of a sudden, you can find $500 to $1,000. And again, I would, on paper, say, what is this vacation going to cost, and when do we want to go? Have you done that part yet?
13: Yes, I mean, at high level, was because I think all the young kids that want to go to Disney World, so at a high level, yes.
12: The one-year-old has stated they want to go to Disney?
13: Well, our three-year-old, and we were trying to get there before the one-year-old would be charged.
14: So. Listen, can I give you a piece of advice? Don't go yet. I know you didn't ask me, but oh
12: Samantha,
14: my gosh.
12: I say that as a guy who is getting roped into going to Disney World
14: it's
12: with a three-year-old and one-year-old.
14: It's too soon. So. Go a little bit later.
12: It's
14: going to
12: be a great time, but the memories are not for the kids at this point. It's for you guys, and it's okay to call that out. But also, you are giving these kids an incredible life. I want you to know that, that it's not about a vacation. They're going to remember those trips to the zoo more than a flash-in-the-pan weekend traveling. And so as they get older, I think your income's going to go up. You're going to dial in the budget more. It's going to become a rhythm to save for these things. And ongoing, just keep that $500 or $1,000 going to that sinking fund on the vacation over to a high-yield savings account.
14: That's
12: and magically,
14: right.
12: you can afford a vacation every year. So just plan ahead for it. Make the sacrifices needed. And I promise you the kids are going to be okay. They won't go to therapy over this.

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0: everything's going well. Our mortgage is $1,802 a month, and I was just wondering if it would be a smart move to sell some acres to wipe off some debt, or if I should keep it, being that I got it for a pretty good price, or what I should do with, if that would be a smart move or not.
1: How much debt do you have?
0: $240,000 right now.
1: Is that the mortgage, or is that consumer debt?
0: Yeah. That's the mortgage.
1: Oh, that's it. You only have the mortgage.
0: Oh no, I have a truck payment, which I bought a used truck. It is right now I owe like $27,000 on it, which is like $416 a month.
1: Okay,
2: and that's not part of the $240,000.
0: No.
2: Okay.
0: No, that's separate.
1: Okay.
0: So it'd be about $270 total with the truck, and that's all I have.
1: Got it. All right. What's your household income?
0: It's right at $92,000 a year.
2: Okay. If you wanted to, you could, but I don't see why you can't take this $92,000 income, pay off this truck, lickety-split, and then be on baby step six like everybody else would do and just make big chunks at this mortgage when it makes sense for you guys and just make a regular rhythm of paying extra on it until it's gone. It's not astronomical, especially when you look at median home prices.
0: Right.
1: So you got a few levers.
0: I did get it. What was that?
1: You got a few levers to pull. I mean, selling the acreage is one idea. We're just trying to show you, hey, if you can pay this truck off in the next 18 months and you love the truck and you love the acreage, nothing's broken here.
2: Yeah.
1: So do you just have too much acreage? You're like, I could do without some of this. It's fine. I could parcel it off.
0: I'm not going to lie. It's beautiful. It's a nice piece of property. I love it. The one downfall is when I got the loan, I got it through a financial institution that does not like lock in interest rates.
2: Oh, is it so adjustable?
1: Was it like a hard money loan?
0: No, it's Anabaptist Financial out of Pennsylvania, so they're kind of a conservative group. They have their own investors. They're kind of their own group, and they only loan money to, like, conservative people. It's kind of a different thing.
1: Never heard about this.
0: And
1: so what's your rate?
0: So right now it's like 6.25%, which is not terrible. And the cool part about it is it can only fluctuate like 0.5% per quarter, which amounts to 2% a year. And it was at 3.75% when I got the loan.
1: So is it just an adjustable rate mortgage?
2: Sounds like it.
0: It goes up and down with
2: limits.
0: The economy, I guess. Yeah.
2: It
0: can only go up 2% annually, but it can also only come down 2% annually.
1: I mean, you keep saying only. That's a lot. That's a lot of money.
2: Well,
1: on $240,000.
2: So how many acres would you have to sell if you said, you know what, I want to do this? How many acres would you have to sell in order to pay off the mortgage? I think you can cash flow the truck, but let's just play with this for a second. To do the mortgage, how many?
0: I talked to a realtor, and in reality, I would have to sell probably about 30 out of the 40.
2: Oh, gosh.
0: Actually, like completely, I'm going to wipe out the debt.
2: Mm-hmm.
0: You know, and that's also, I'm not sure how the capital gains thing works, but, you know, paying $4,000 an acre, you know, and now it's worth probably more like $8,000. And I'm not sure, like, how much of that would go into capital gains or how much the government would want from that. And then that would also play an effect of how much I could actually put out the debt.
2: Have you thought about just refinancing to a different loan? Just a normal, conventional 15-year fixed rate?
0: That's the hard thing about it. Back when I actually did most of the process, and by the time I got through with it, interest rates was 8%, so I chose not to, which at this point I'm glad I didn't lock it in because I'm still below that. But interest rates are still fairly high, aren't they?
2: I mean, you should be able to...
1: 6.5 on a 15-year?
2: Yeah, in your area.
0: Okay.
2: Plus, you do have the benefit. I think you have a lot more options than you realize, because what you could also do, you could say, hey, I'm going to sell... I'm not going to sell 30 acres, but maybe I'll sell 15 acres. I'll take that chunk of money, and when I refinance it, I'll throw it on the loan, and I'll, like, knock it down majorly. There's so many things that you could do. What I see in this that feels drastic to me, I'm going to tell you the two problems that I see that I'd want to nullify very quickly. Number one, I don't like the adjustable rate mortgage. I think that's taking away your piece. It's taking away mine. So I'd want to do what I need to do to fix that. And we just gave you a couple of options, what you can do there. The second thing that's a glaring thing to me is the truck payment. I think you're in a situation that you don't need to borrow money anymore going forward. And I think that I would get this truck paid off really quickly.

0: weekly. And if you do those two things, I think it's going to make the level of peace in your life rise to a very great level. I don't think that you have to push to pay off the mortgage immediately by selling off all of this acreage. I don't think that's the thing on fire. The problem is the adjustable rate mortgage.
1: Okay. Yeah, no, that makes sense. And I considered doing that, even just like you said, just getting the mortgage down, you know, even $100,000 off of 240, that's almost half. And that
0: yes.
1: would, you know, I went from $1,200 a month in 2021 being my payment to $1,800, and that's $600 every month. That's just going into interest. And it stinks, you know,
0: yeah.
1: Unfortunately, it was never my intention to buy that much, but if it could become available, I'm like $160,000 for 40 acres out in the country. I don't regret it, you know, because I'm still ahead at this point. Even if I'd sell it, you know, I didn't pay that much in interest of you know, the amount
0: but
1: that
0: you
1: it wound up.
0: The
1: but
0: land.
1: I
0: You've
1: also don't
0: want to
1: hang on and get behind.
2: Basically, nothing's on fire now. It's just, let's get you out of this adjustable rate mortgage and let's have a plan to actually pay off this truck. Mm-hmm. So how much margin do you have every month right now? Extra money you could throw at the debt.
1: I could probably do somewhere between 800 and 800 would probably be comfortable.
2: Okay. So this is how long it would take you. Can I do the math with you? $27,000
1: sure,
2: loan, that would take you almost 3 years to pay off that car loan. Can we agree that kind of sucks when you make almost six figures?
1: Yeah.
2: So what if we could throw $1,500? Could you find that in your budget if you guys tighten things up?
1: I mean, you know, we've done with, I got hurt at work 2 years ago, and we've done with almost nothing. I have an awesome wife. She spends no money, like literally. So it's all on me. So yeah, I mean, we can do with a lot less, and if that's what it takes, then that's what
2: I would
1: happen.
2: Do a budget tonight and go, hey, we have a game plan where we don't have to sell any acreage right now, and I'm going to cash flow and pay off this truck in 18 months. Are you game? My guess is she goes, okay.
1: Sure.
2: Sounds like you're the spender here, so you can control this a lot more. And you guys probably, will you bring home $6,000 a month? What are you bringing home?
1: Yeah, six to seven, yep.
2: Okay, yep. Wonderful. And your mortgage is $1,800. That's only going to go up until we refinance. So now, between paying for everything else, let's go find that $1,500 and say 18 months from now, this truck loan is gone, and we get to keep all of this beautiful acreage. And then you always have sort of like a parachute here of selling some acreage if push comes to shove.
0: Right.
2: But I wouldn't do that quite yet.
1: Okay. Okay. Yeah, no, I didn't know with the market being up, you know, it is worth, you know, substantially more than it was. If, you know, at some point, but real estate, honestly, out in the country, it probably is never going to go back down to where it was. I mean, that might be a bad assumption, but.
0: Yeah, I think land, though, because you love it. I think you bought it because there's something about it. You want to do the whole homestead thing. And I think that you just have to remain kind of focused on what it is that you're trying to do. And I truly, truly, truly do think that the problem was the risk, or like that feeling of uncertainty, is the adjustable rate.
2: Yeah.
0: It's not knowing, like, what's my payment going to be? Is it going to go up? Is it going to go down? And just whenever you have that layer of risk in your life, it does. It affects just your day-to-day. It's kind of like, you know, when you have your computer and there's all the things running in the background, you have all the tabs open, and it's just slowing down your performance, just making things cloudy, and I think that clearing that up is going to help you a lot. Close the tabs, Steven.
2: Close the tabs. Yeah, all that emotion and excitement will drive you to make decisions you probably wouldn't have made in hindsight, but that dream was too exciting when you saw that beautiful land and you pictured the homestead lifestyle.
0: Yeah, but, you know, like
2: some
0: we
2: livestock.
0: Said, there's nothing on fire. He can keep the grass.
2: Yeah, don't sell the horse quite yet. You're not there.

0: 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Normal's broke. You need a plan. 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
4: News this hour from Town Hall, I'm Ken Lorman in Washington. President Trump brings his campaign rallies to San Antonio tonight, stumping for Texas Attorney General Ken Paxton, who's facing Democrat James Tallarico in the race for the U.S. Senate.
5: A vote for Tallarico is a vote to turn Texas into a dirty, failing, crime-ridden third-world dumping ground. And a vote for Ken Paxton is a vote to save Texas and defend everything that made Texas great and makes America great.
4: Elsewhere, an 18-year-old Minnesota man is being charged for allegedly plotting to carry out a mass casualty attack at the Mall of America.
6: The complaint charges Sheikh Dun Abdullahi Mohammed with acquiring an AK-47 assault rifle and 200 rounds of ammunition in order to commit a federal crime of terrorism.
4: That's U.S. Attorney Daniel Rosen. New York City's mayor is facing accusations of anti-Semitism for praising terrorists in the past, as well as in a comment to mark the 3-year anniversary of the Hamas attack on Israel.
7: Mayor Mamdani condemned the Hamas attack on Israel, in which nearly 1,200 people were murdered and more than 250 kidnapped. At the same time, he condemned Israel's response in Gaza, from which Hamas launched the attack.
4: Sarah Lee Kessler reporting. Tropical storm Isaias is picking up steam as it makes its way toward the Gulf Coast, currently about 500 miles southwest of the mouth of the Mississippi River. Forecasters expect the storm to strengthen into a hurricane by tomorrow, possibly packing winds of 100 miles an hour. Wall Street closed lower, with the Dow losing 341 points. The S&P slipped 17. NASDAQ dropped 61. More on these stories at townhall.com.
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9: This study says if safety is your priority, you may want to head north. A new WalletHub study names Vermont America's safest state, followed by Massachusetts and New Hampshire, Maine, and Utah. The bottom of the list is occupied by Louisiana, Mississippi, Texas, Florida, and Arkansas. Researchers compared all 50 states on everything from crime and traffic safety to financial security and disaster preparedness. I'm Monica Nelson.
4: A judge has ordered Tennessee to preserve all evidence from Krista Pike's botched execution attempt last week. Pike is awake and speaking after being critically injured and placed on a ventilator. She was sentenced to death for a 1995 murder and was set to be the first woman put to death in Tennessee in 200 years. You can get more news and you can get more analysis by going to townhall.com. Things are looking up for spaceship maker Elon Musk.
9: SpaceX stock shot up 8% this week, making CEO and founder Elon Musk a trillionaire again. The jump comes as SpaceX has been benefiting from AI infrastructure and other related agreements, Starship and Neo Cloud government contracts. And Wall Street is headed for a record-shattering $90 billion year.
4: That's Monica Nelson reporting. President Trump is considering his Florida golf club for a Camp David-style presidential retreat. Speaking from the Oval Office today, Mr. Trump said the military and Secret Service presented him with the idea. The Palm Beach Post reported that Trump International Golf Course's lawyer sent a letter to Palm Beach County commissioners about the offer. He said the golf course would be designated as a U.S. presidential golf course and be made available to all past, current, and future presidents, as well as foreign heads of state. Townhall.com.
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10: Here's a look at your forecast on News Talk 1250 KBRF. Going through tonight, partly cloudy, 44 for our low, winds on the northwest at about 10, eventually becoming light. Then we'll see 64, partly sunny for Thursday, mostly cloudy, 46 Thursday night, mostly sunny, beautiful day on Friday up around 72, 59 for Friday night's low. Saturday going to be a little breezy, but 82 for our high, mostly clear, 55 for Saturday night's low, 67 on Sunday, 44 for Sunday night's low. That's your forecast on News Talk 1250.
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0: Welcome back to the Ramsey Show in the Fairwinds Credit Union Studio. I'm George Camel. Co-host today is Jade Warshaw. Open phones at 888-825-5225. William is in St. Louis up next. What's going on, William?
1: Hey, guys. I'm very happy to be with you.
0: You as well.
1: I just have a quick question, and I'm kind of nervous. So I got laid off on Friday, and I would like to kind of go into business for myself, but that'll take time to build the income up if it builds at all. And I'm just wondering if I'm in a position to do that or if I should go look for a regular job.
0: Man, what happened with the job?
1: I just didn't bid enough work, and they laid off about 50 guys before me.
0: Wow.
1: And then then I got my call. So
0: what kind of work
1: is
0: this?
1: Now I'm at home. I'm a welder.
0: Okay. What were you making?
1: So at that point I was making 36 an hour.
0: Nice. Okay. And what would the business be?
1: I would like to do art. I like sculpting. The main business would be just regular welding and fabrication, but then also I would pursue the art on the side in a similar fashion to how I've been doing it for the past couple of years. But I'm just not sure, like, the money, you know.
0: So the business is welding. You do your own welding business, and as a hobby on the side that could make money one day, you would want to do sculpting.
1: Yes.
0: Okay.
1: Yeah, metal sculptures. So they do tie in together.
2: How quickly can you start getting welding work, and have you kind of looked at how many clients you need or what do you need in order to kind of make what you were making at the old job? How long do you think that would take realistically to get back there?
1: I think it would take probably 18 months to get back to, maybe 12 to 18 months to get back to that, working independently.
2: Uh-huh.
1: But I don't know. There's also a lot, I would imagine there's lots of insurance
2: sure.
1: and liability things that need to be covered there that I haven't looked into, but
2: I like the idea of you have a trade that you could easily turn into your own business if you have a business sense. I don't know that you do just yet, but already you saying, hey, this is at least a year to year and a half build. In my mind, I would go, let me get another job right now, and then current job, just bringing in some money to make ends meet, right? Just continuing to feed my family. Hopefully I can get another welding job making what I was. But while I do that job, I'm going to start doing the legwork for putting this business together. I'm going to start figuring out what insurances I need. I'm going to start figuring out, you know, all the kind of nuts and bolts, all the foundational things. And then I'm going to start building. I'm going to start and building that up, and then when I can pull that boat close enough, George, I'm jumping right in it.
0: You're like stepping gently instead of just hoping you can make it without hitting the water. So that's the goal here. And in the meantime, you might just need another job to get by until you can sort of build up your book of business. And the sculpting will remain a hobby for now. Let's put that on the back burner unless you're like, oh, I've already sold multiple pieces for thousands of dollars.
2: Mm-hmm. What did you bring home every month when you were welding?
1: Pre-tax or post-tax was $4,000-ish.
2: Okay, 4,000.
1: I put a lot in my 401k and stuff like that, so it was lower than it needed to be.
2: What was it? What was it just after taxes? Not after investing, but what was it after taxes?
1: I don't have that number. Hold on.
2: I want that number because that's our goal. So whenever you're looking, it's that or higher, right? So as you're looking for jobs out there, because what you might find, and I don't know, you could speak to this, but you might find that if you get a job welding, they might say, well, you can't do a welding business on the side. That is, you know, a conflict of interest. So you might have to pick something that's not welding that can make you four grand a month so that you can go ahead and build this welding business and start building up your client base without it being a conflict. But at least we know how much you need to earn, and that's kind of the goal.
1: Yeah, so pre-tax, I was $1,440, and then with deductions of $462.15, I was netting $977.85. And I'd have to go through and do the math to break down the deductions there.
0: But, okay. Do you have a specific skill in welding?
1: So I was a pipe welder, but I think I really just did that because it was lucrative, and I could subsidize doing art with that, but I find myself fabricating more than anything.
0: So can you find some fabrication contractors and get some work in between?
1: Probably. I also, my expected timeline is about a 3-month layoff. I don't think it's like I'm never going back. I think there's just,
0: there's just not enough work right now
1: until January. Yeah, this is something I've been passionate about, and I'm nervous because I try to live in a very risk-averse manner. I'm nervous that I'm using the layoff as a catalyst for a poor decision when I'm not there financially to take that risk.
2: And that's fair. I think that your spidey senses are exactly right, because you're talking to two creatives here. We love art. We love the arts, okay? So I love the idea that you have, and I love entrepreneurship. So there's two things that I love for you, I want for you, but I think your instincts are telling you a correct thing, which is there's a way to do this that's wise. And the way to do this that's wise is not just to jump in it with no net and with no plan and with no money. The way to do this is what we said. We're gonna do it right. If this is a 3-month layoff, you don't know that for certain. It doesn't sound like it. Sounds like you just think it is. I try to find that out for certain. How long is this
0: going
2: to last?
0: When will the paychecks run dry?
2: And if they can't tell you, then that's your cue. Yeah. I'm going to go out and get a job. Go out and get a job. And then once you land that job, now let's start working on the welding business. And again, to George's point, I do think you need to start business first, because we know that that's going to bring in some income. And then once that's bringing down the $4,000 a month, now we can start trying to go into the art welding space. But you got to play this the right way. You can't just, that's like me just saying tomorrow, I am a professional vocalist.
0: I mean, you are very good.
2: Yeah, but I ain't got a job.
0: But you need
2: George.
0: Money coming.
2: I don't have any money. Exactly. So we got to do this the right way.
0: So how much savings do you have right now to your name?
1: So cash savings, I have $20,000.
0: Nice. And no debt?
1: Zero debt. Yeah.
0: Fantastic. Good. Well, you've set yourself up to be in a great spot.
1: I've heard the Ramsey jingle since I can remember. So
0: fantastic. I never heard it called a jingle. I like that. Dave's going to really love that. So the goal now is that's your emergency fund. Our goal is to not touch that thing if we don't have to. That's your break in case of true emergency. Hey, I'm up against a wall. The electricity is going to get shut off unless I dip into this emergency fund. Now, on the side, you can start creating a side pile that is sort of the business startup fund, because you're going to need to buy some equipment, right? You're going to need to pay for some insurance.
1: Actually, insurance is the only thing I think I'd need.
0: No equipment needed?
1: Over the years, I've been cash flowing.
2: Perfect.
0: Good. You own it. It's not owned by the business.
1: I'm sole proprietor on LLC.
0: That's great news.
1: It's just passed through.
0: And the next thing is, can I actually get some clients? Am I good enough at the sales side? Because you might love welding, but man, you hate getting the jobs. And you might need to either offload that to someone who can get you the jobs and pay them, or you need to be working for someone else. Those are the two options.

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9: And I'm looking to buy my first ever nice car. I've never had a car with payments. I've been very diligent about saving and not wasting my money. And I just don't know if it's the right move. I've always heard cars are a depreciating asset. And I'm just kind of hesitant to make the move.
1: Well, I'm proud of you for never having a payment. Are you ready to waste some money on a depreciating asset? That's the question.
9: I think I am, but I'm not sure.
1: How much is the car?
9: The car varies from 18 to 23, 25 max.
1: Okay, what kind of car is it? What's the year, make, and model?
9: It's 2016 through 2019 RC 350 F Sport Lexus.
1: Ah.
10: Sounds nice. So
9: it looks nice.
10: I mean, you're not a debt guy, so if you didn't have car payments, I'm guessing you don't have any other debt laying around.
9: I have no debt.
10: Yeah. And I'm guessing that you've got 3 to 6 months of expenses on top of the money you need for the car?
9: So I've saved about $55,000 so far.
1: Wow.
9: I have $33,000 in mutual funds, four separate mutual funds, and I have about $22,000 in cash. And right now I'm waiting. I just listed my work van. I had gotten a van about 4 months ago that I was using for work. But it's a V8, and gas was very expensive, so I just listed it for sale yesterday. So,
10: and what's it worth?
9: Yeah, no, roughly about $10,000.
10: Okay, and the mutual funds—that's just in a brokerage account.
9: I have a financial advisor that helped me set that up, so I believe so. Yeah, but
1: okay.
9: I'm not.
1: It's non-retirement.
9: All the information.
1: That's the key.
9: Non-retirement.
1: Okay.
9: Yes, sir.
10: Okay.
1: How much do you make?
9: It varies. I have a small business, and I work in the pool industry, so I work for a big company, and that brings me about $3,000 to $6,000 a month. And then I have my own business on the side that brings me another $2,000 to $5,000 a month. So in the summertime, I did about $10,000 a month. Right now, we're slow season. I'm doing anywhere from $6,000 to $8,000.
1: Wow! So you're making anywhere from, can we call it like $75,000 to $120,000? What would be the range?
9: This year, I think I'm going to make about $100,000. Last year, I made about $80,000.
1: Fantastic.
10: So let's say 90. Let's call you 90.
1: And this would be your only vehicle?
9: Right now, I have a 2002 Ford Ranger. It's an old pickup truck. And that's what I'm going to be using for work for now.
1: Great. I mean, it's green lights all around.
10: Because
1: our parameter is you pay cash, you buy used unless you're a net worth millionaire, and the total value of all the things with wheels and motors in your life adds up to no more than half your annual income. So you check all those boxes, right?
9: Yeah.
1: So can we go buy this waste of a depreciating asset and enjoy it?
9: We should, right?
1: Yeah.
9: It's not that bad of an idea. I don't think so.
1: I would, man.
10: I think you need to do it. I think you need to.
9: What's that?
10: I think you need to do this.
1: You already have, okay. Do you have one in mind, like you know it's out there, or it sounds like you have a range that you're willing to sort of concede for, and now you know the prices?
9: I'm kind of waiting for the best deal. There's a 2018 for $18,700 right now, and I really like that one, but I have to wait until I sell my van because I have no space to store three vehicles.
10: Right, okay. And you don't need three vehicles.
1: Okay.
9: Yeah.
1: But they'll be out
9: there. I'm kind of trapped waiting. So there was one other good deal that I missed out on. Just because I couldn't get it just yet, but yeah.
1: And you're ready to take on the insurance, the maintenance, all of that that comes along with a luxury vehicle?
9: That's the additional cost. You know, I'm young. I haven't had my license for that long, and my insurance is going to be probably about $300 a month on top of the whatever I buy for cash.
10: How old are you, Tom?
9: So I'm 24.
10: 24. How are you living? Do you rent? I'm guessing. I mean, it says Los Angeles on my screen.
9: Yeah, I rent a room. Cost me about $1,250 a month.
10: What's your long-term plan for, you know, living in California, in Los Angeles area?
9: I'm not from the United States. I moved here about 6 years ago from Greece. So
10: okay.
9: Long-term, I'm planning on retiring there.
10: Okay, cool. All right, yeah.
1: Man, way to go. You've done really well, and I'm glad you're walking through this slowly and wisely instead of impulsively. You've thought about it a long time. You've worked to save up for it.
10: Yeah.
1: You might need to cash out some of the mutual funds, it sounds like, to make this happen, right?
9: I'd like to not mess with any of it. I don't want to touch it. But, that's why I'm trying to be at 25 max, because I figure since I'm going to get the 10,000 from the van, I have another 22 in cash, roughly.
10: Yeah, but I want you to have some liquid cash as your emergency fund. That's the only thing.
9: Okay.
1: So keep 3 to 6 months of expenses, and then anything beyond that becomes your car fund.
9: Okay.
1: Because their emergency is going to hit, the market's going to take a dip, and you're going to need to dip into those mutual funds at the worst time.
9: Okay.
1: So just kind of know, I don't know what you're earmarking those mutual funds for, but I like my investments to have a goal. So do you have a goal?
9: I don't have a goal. No.
10: Well, it sounds like it was the car.
9: I didn't want to waste it. Well, the car, yes, but The main reason I put it there was I just didn't want to have immediate access to it. I didn't want to spend it on anything else, mm-hmm. and I wanted to be out of sight, out of mind, live as if I don't have it.
10: So let's talk about that, because that's a part that this is a part of budgeting, and a lot of times people have margin. It's just like, let me throw this in the bank. But you do want to be intentional even with the margin. If you're in a good enough position that you can do your budget and look at that margin and say, okay, I got $3,000. What am I going to do with it? Well, I just throw it over there in the HYSA. It is a good discipline to sit down and go, what do I want to do with this money? If I'm going to throw it in a high yield, this is what it's for. If I'm going to throw it in a brokerage, I'm doing it because I'm saving for a down payment on a house. If I'm going to split it up, I know what the split up is. And when you do that, not only do you have a greater level of control of the money, but then when you reach over to spend it, you can do that with confidence because I've earmarked
1: no
10: this
1: guilt.
10: Money. Yeah, specifically for that reason.
9: Well, ideally, I'd like to buy a home, you know, but it just in California, it seems like it's an out of reach plan.
10: And that's why I asked you about that, because I could sense that there is some trepidation in your voice about doing this car. And I'm like, okay, this guy lives in Los Angeles. It would be tough for me if I know that I have home buying on the horizon. It would be hard for me to spend $25,000 on a car. So now it's a thing of priorities and it's a thing of timeline of what's most important to you. That's why I asked about that. So if you say to me, hey, Jade, if I'm being honest, home buying is actually number one on my list, well, then we might need to talk. But if you do say, no, for this season, car's number one, home buying is like number three or four, then that means that we have more flexibility. So what would you say?
9: I'd like to be very cautious with where I spend my money. I don't want to waste it. That's why I've been so hesitant to do the car. And ideally, yes, a house would be number one priority.
10: Mm-hmm.
9: It just seems like it's impossible to do it out here.
10: Well,
9: you know, I was thinking about buying a house out of the country, mm-hmm. buying an apartment back where I'm from, and have my parents help me run it as an Airbnb. And that seems like a lot more doable, an apartment out there that could do quite well in the
10: well, if that's the case, Tom,
9: the summer.
10: If that's the case, Tom, then you need to start aligning that. Because if you sit here and say, hey, guys, my number one priority is to buy a house, then your goals have to align with that, which means, okay, if that's my I'm going to start shifting everything towards that. And right now, that's not the case. We're talking about a car when we should be talking about, okay, what's it look like to get out of the Los Angeles area? What's it look like career-wise? What's it look like property-wise? And that's really the conversation. If I were you, I wouldn't buy this car until you start to align on what you want the next 2 years to look like in your own life and keep that home buying thing on the table. Obviously, you can't do it in Los Angeles in the next 2 years. But what does that look like for you? Because $25,000 is a lot of money if we're talking about buying a home.
9: Yeah. I don't know how much time I have. It's just, it was kind of a reactionary idea of keep saving. All I do is work. I'm working about 60 to 70 hours a week.
10: Mm-hmm.
9: I have 2 weeks off in the year. I'm 24 and I was like, why am I being so mature all the time?
10: You could go somewhere where your money
1: immature.
10: Why couldn't you go somewhere where your money gets you a lot further? You say you're in the pool business. My guess is you could do that in a lot of different places around the country. Maybe South Florida. Tennessee has a lot of pools. I don't know.
1: Yeah.
10: Just saying.
1: Start dreaming, man. But you got a lot of time. It sounds like you are either in the moment or you are so far in the future. We can split the difference and enjoy life today while planning for what's ahead.

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1: Hey guys, it's Rachel Cruz. 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
2: With SRN News, I'm Ken Lorman in Washington. President Trump in the Lone Star State tonight, with the midterm elections fast approaching. It's his third visit to Texas in less than a month, stumping for GOP candidate paired with Republican Senate nominee Ken Paxton. Tropical storm Isaias is picking up steam as it makes its way toward the Gulf Coast, currently about 500 miles southwest of the mouth of the Mississippi. Forecasters expect the storm to strengthen into a hurricane by tomorrow, possibly packing winds of 100 miles an hour or more. President Trump isn't happy about new documents reportedly showing the FBI tracked the travel of the First Lady and their son. The White House released the documents this week. On Wall Street, down across the board. This is SRN News.
3: Millions will vote soon, but do they really know the issues? Now, Rob Schmidt is on Newsmax tonight talking about the war for America's future. Rob Schmidt reveals that many Americans are embracing socialism, especially young people. Rob exposes the hidden dangers of socialism and its war on our freedom. He says the big media won't tell you the truth about President Trump and his real record. A secure border, biggest tax cuts in history, inflation under control, lowest drug prices, largest crime drop ever, and so much more. Rob has the whole story on Trump and the media. 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
4: Look at your forecast on News Talk 1250 KBRF. Going through tonight, partly cloudy, 44 for our low, winds on the northwest at about 10, eventually becoming light. Then we'll see 64, partly sunny for Thursday, mostly cloudy, 46 Thursday night, mostly sunny, beautiful day on Friday, up around 72, 59 for Friday night's low. Saturday, going to be a little breezy, but 82 for our high, mostly clear, 55 for Saturday night's low, 67 on Sunday, 44 for Sunday night's low. That's your forecast on News Talk 1250.
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8: 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Listen, I need everyone to put your phones down. Yes, put it down. 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

0: We always love hearing from you guys, so if you would, leave us a comment on YouTube or Spotify on this episode. If it helped you, something stuck out, something was fascinating, crazy, share it with a friend as well. Hit that share button. That means the world. Thank you for doing that. Sean is in Atlanta, Georgia, up next. Sean, welcome to the show.
1: Hey, thank you for having me.
0: Absolutely. How can we help?
1: Hey, back around 2000, I'm going way back, I took out one of those dumb 125% mortgages for about $25,000. And I paid on it for like 10 years. And when 2008 came, I lost my job and got another job, but I was having a hard time making that second mortgage payment. So I called them in 2010, said, hey, any way you guys can help me with this? And they said no. So basically, I haven't paid them since 2010.
2: Whoa.
0: Do you still have the house?
1: I still have my house.
2: Is there a lien against it? Like when you check the records?
1: I looked at court records. I don't see a lien. Every once in a while, it's been sold numerous times to other companies. And every once in a while, I will get a letter maybe once a year for, like, the privacy notice saying, hey, we might sell your information or something like that.
2: Okay.
1: But other than that, I am looking to pay my house off within the next 2 to 3 years. I only owe $68,000 on it. And I don't know what's going to come about when it comes time for this, because my wife keeps telling me after a certain amount of time, if they don't contact you and they don't try to get their money, then you might not owe that money. And I don't know. I tried calling a real estate attorney. He's like, just call a title company and just have them do a title search.
2: Yeah.
1: And just move me off. And so I didn't know if that was really the right thing to do. So
2: yeah, because then you can see if there's anything against it or if it's totally clean, because you're probably right. They probably kept selling it lender after lender. You're not paying anything. They just charge it off, sell it to the next one, charge it off, sell it. And so you may be right. I mean, I checked the law in your area, but it could be too old to collect. But at the same time, it could come back as a zombie later. Like, hey, you owe this plus, plus, plus, plus.
1: Right. And that's kind of what I'm worried about is if I pay my house off, are they going to come after me at that point?
0: That's the part to find out. And I think right now we're sort of living with the boogeyman under the bed. Let's just put the flashlight under there and get the title search done. And you can check with your county, check the Register of Deeds records for the property.
1: Yeah.
0: Have you done that?
1: Yes.
0: Have you pulled your credit report? Does anything show up there?
1: No.
0: Okay.
1: It doesn't pull on my credit report. Nothing like that. So I'm just like, I'm at a loss.
0: Does the company exist anymore?
1: According to, like, I've researched the one that owns it now, and they exist. Some company that just likes to buy debt, and they still exist, and they send me a privacy notice every year or something.
2: I mean, it's possible that in all the hubbub of 2008 or 9 and after,
0: the chaos, it just got lost.
2: Maybe it did get lost or settled or forgiven and you didn't know about it.
0: And there might be a statute of limitations. I would ask your real estate attorney about the laws in your state to see if they can even enforce it when you do sell.
1: Right. That's what I wonder about, the statute of limitations.
2: Yeah.
0: Worst case, I would just go, hey, when I sell it, I might owe something in a worst case scenario.
1: Right. Because I took out a $25,000 loan and now, even after I paid 10 years, I still owe $25,100.
0: Because of that crazy interest.
1: Yes. Yeah. It was 125%.
0: And my guess is it's been so long, even if it does exist, they'd probably be willing to settle at this point.
2: And I just, if with the interest being the way it was and what that would mean in today's money, if it were out there, I'm pretty sure someone would be trying to collect it. Do you know what I mean? That just feels... But yeah, if you do that professional title search and there's nothing there, I feel like that's about as clean as
0: I would do some more due diligence and then sleep easy knowing you did everything you could and get everything in writing so that they know and that you know.
2: And we know.
0: I would trust your real estate attorney over us on the air because they'll know your exact state laws and and what to do about it. But I would definitely do that title search.
2: Listen, I'm rooting for you because that would be pretty sweet.
0: It's a big win. Chad is in Fayetteville, North Carolina. Up next, Chad, welcome to the show.
3: Hey, how you doing?
0: We're doing great. What's going on with you?
3: I got a question. Kind of want some advice on something. So 2024, my wife and I was working for a company, and they were downsizing, so we decided to leave. So when I left, I drew out my 401k. I paid my home off and whatever loose debt I had. I kind of want to know how to go forward with now kind of being more aggressive with my retirement going forward. I'm 48.
0: You guys have no debt?
3: Just a couple of vehicles. So two vehicles were $750 a month. One of them's like $10,000 left owing on it. The other one's like $12,000.
0: Okay. Do you have the cash to pay those off today?
3: We do. So here's what we got. So when I left the company, I drew out my 401k and paid off the house and all that. She had a previous property because we got married in 2021. She sold that property. Okay, so we got $40,000 out of that in equity. We put that in a short-term CD, and it's been there ever since. We both went back to working right after, right after leaving the other company. I opened up 401k with this company and started it immediately. So I got like $16,000 in that 401k in that company that I'm working for now.
2: She rolled over her
3: 401k from the previous company into an IRA. So she's like 137 now.
0: Oh, good. On top of your 16.
3: She's got a new 401k that matches like 3%. So she don't have a whole lot in this because it didn't start for her for a year for some reason.
0: Okay.
3: And then I've got a pension from my old employer that they're telling me will be like maxed out at $75,000 when I retire at 67.
2: Mm-hmm.
3: But it's showing an estimation of like 33 right now. So that's just sitting there.
2: What do you guys make every month?
3: That.
2: Or a year?
3: So right now, I was making a lot more with my previous job. But right now I work 3 days a week for a big, pretty big company in maintenance, and I'm making I bring home like $1,700 every 2 weeks.
2: And what's that a month?
3: And she let's see, 17, that's 34 a month. Bring
2: okay.
3: Home
0: and what is her gross income per year?
3: I can tell you bi-weekly. She brings home $600 a week after her 401k. So
0: per week.
3: Figured out that. Yeah. Yeah.
2: Okay.
0: So you both are probably making
3: right
0: like 40, 50 grand?
2: Mm-hmm.
3: Yeah, I'm probably making like 60, I think.
0: So you're making about 100 grand together.
3: Yeah, and before with the other job, I was making a little over 100.
0: Well, before was before.
3: A year almost.
0: And now is now.
3: Yeah,
0: so
3: yeah,
0: let's
3: yeah.
0: focus on what we have at hand. So you guys have $153,000 between the two of you in retirement. You're making $100,000. If you follow our plan, both those cars get knocked out. You have no consumer debt. You build up an emergency fund of 3 to 6 months of expenses. Then you invest 15% of your household income, which is $15,000 a year is what it amounts to. So you would be adding $1,250 a month. Across
3: so
0: your
3: like
0: retirement.
3: I was saying, we've got $40,000 in the bank in a short term CD that we're just drawing in.
0: Good,
2: yeah, but
0: that's
2: cars
0: really
2: today.
0: Have,
2: you could do, yeah, pay off the cars today. To George's point, if you do that, and then you're going to have to go ahead and save up another 3 to 6 months of expenses. And if you do that, now we're free to start investing. If I were you, I may pause investing temporarily if you need to in order to get everything cleaned up and in order to get that 3 to 6 months saved. Then turn it back on, and when you do, you're going to put aside $1,250 a month that you're investing. And when I plug that in at your current age, age 48, let's say you retire at 67 with the $153 that's already there. I mean, gosh, that puts you at $1.8 million, which is pretty good. I think
0: plus
2: you can rest
0: pension,
2: easy.
0: Plus potential Social Security. So
2: yeah,
0: that's a pretty
2: right.
0: good life. But here's the thing. You have to keep investing 15% continuously and never stop. That's
2: never
0: the goal.
2: Pull it out.

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1: Okay, today's question comes from Kelly in Tennessee. She says, in my area, all the cars at very low prices have rebuilt titles, which means they can't be fully insured. My husband wants to purchase a car with a rebuilt title for him to drive, but I'm not sure it's a great idea. What is the Ramsey opinion on cars with rebuilt titles?
0: Woof.
1: So what, this car has been completely totaled out, and they've done what they need to do to fix it?

0: That's a lot of risk on you.
1: Yeah. It's a no for me, boss.
0: Yeah.
1: What about you?
0: I would never. Not in a million years.
1: Okay.
0: Sorry.
1: Then.
0: Unless you're like a mechanic who just like wants to fix it up and work on it for fun and you don't really care.
1: Even but still,
0: that's just too much risk.
1: Yeah, it's a lot.
0: No, thank you. Get a discount elsewhere. Abby is in Baltimore, Maryland up next. Abby, welcome to the show.
2: Hi, how are you?
0: Good. How can we help?
2: So I guess I'm just kind of asking for a little bit of advice or what my husband and I should do next. So he has a lot of student loan debt. However, not all of it is in his name. Part of it is in his father's name and part of it is in his mother's name. So with that being said, in total, it's probably about $170,000. And so we're paying the loans in his name as well as those of his parents' name. And it's just, it costs so much a month we cannot afford to live. Uh-huh. So I was just seeing maybe what your thoughts were on what we can do to pay it off quickly, but also to maybe make that payment a little smaller.
1: What was the plan, because you sound like parent plus loans, was the plan initially for him to pay back his parents, or did they say, hey, we'll take out these loans so you can go to school? Like, what was the plan?
2: So I think it was just to take them out so he could go to school. Honestly, I've asked and they've never really given me an answer. They have not only his, he has five other siblings that they have in their name, so we can't consolidate.
1: Right.
0: So are his parents broke? Is there zero chance they're actually going to pay these loans?
2: So they would have to if we didn't pay. However, we feel guilty. Like, these are his loans. So we just don't know what to do. They're trying to refinance them in our name. However, we can't do that. His interest rates are so low that would be ridiculous to do.
1: So there's a lot circulating here that needs clarity. The first thing is, and you're talking to someone who has been exactly where you're at. Exactly. And so the first thing is, let's get clarity on the story. And for him, it's probably a little uncomfortable because he's sitting in the middle of the two systems that he loves most. He's sitting in between your family, you guys' family system and the family system he came out of. And he's just in the middle feeling like he's probably not doing well for either of them because of this debt, right? So let's kind of recognize the guilt and shame that he's feeling. And when you talk to him about it, just say, hey, I don't think we can move forward effectively until we can really understand what's going on and what the expectation was and what it is today.
2: Yeah.
1: So if he can have that conversation with his mom and dad and say, what was your expectation? Because here's the way I viewed it. And if his expectation, I'm not trying to put words in his mouth, but if he thought, hey, my mom and dad are covering this and I'm covering this portion, he needs to assert that and say, you guys said that you were going to cover those loans and I was to cover these. And so for my family, I need to do what we said and cover the ones that I'm on the hook for. Now, if that's not the case, then we can talk about if you don't think that was the case and the case was no matter what, he's supposed to pay back all of them, even the ones that aren't in his name. Fine. We just need to figure out what it is.
2: Yeah.
1: What do you think? What's your gut telling you?
2: I do think maybe initially they were probably thinking they could help him out. And then each sibling decided they wanted to go to school. And so now they can't afford to pay for, five kids' college loan debt. So I think even if that was the initial plan, they would never see it that way, if I'm being honest.
1: That's fair. And that's their choice, by the way. So the second thing becomes owning what's yours and what's not yours. So today, what portion of the loans are his in his name?
2: So about, if I remember correctly, I do have a thing, but it's on my phone, so I can't look at it. It's 60 to 68,000 would be the realm that's in his name.
1: So I'd be focused on those. I'd be very focused on knocking those out, and I wouldn't be making payments on the other stuff because you got to pay off the stuff that's in your name because you guys are out here trying to have a life, have a family. And
2: well, we do have a child, so that makes it even more. We have to pay for daycare. We have to pay for a lot of other things. And it's just, we're actually living with family because we can't pay rent right now because of his loans.
0: I'm guessing it's different family.
2: Actually, it's the same. So it makes it harder because they are helping us with living.
1: I'm screaming for you.
0: There's some toxic codependency here. I mean, isn't breakfast awkward?
1: Yeah. I mean,
2: it is.

0: awkward. So before, we just moved back. So that is why we were with him. I was without a job. We moved back to this state. I was without a job for a couple months. So that is also why when we were not in this state, we could afford to live and save a little, but that was it.
1: Like, so you're both
0: we were
1: working
0: still barely
1: currently.
0: Scraping by. I'm about to start my new job. It took a Good. Couple months.
1: What's your new household income?
0: So our new household income will probably be about $90,000 a year. We were a little higher beforehand, but that's where we are
1: Why
0: now.
1: Why is it so low with all these student loans? What did he pursue?
0: So we both have a master's degree. However, his is in aesthetic management. So finding a job kind of in that with only a few years of experience has been a little hard getting a higher paying job.
1: But it took almost $200,000 to get through undergrad and the master's for him.
2: Whew.
0: Yes.
2: Okay, there's a lot that has to be unraveled here, and
0: sorry, yes.
2: What I'm here's the reality. You guys got to get out of that house with the quickness, because as long as you're living there, you won't feel like you have the cojones to have the conversations that you need to have, which is mom and dad or mom and dad-in-law. You guys made a choice, and it adversely affected you, and it adversely affected us. And the truth is, you were the adults when the choice was made, and we were the minors. And so because of that, it really was your choice, and we cannot pay for that.
0: Mm-hmm.
2: And that's a very hard conversation to have when you're living in their home.
1: Because if you stop paying, you're going to overhear the phone call with the collections place calling your parents. Calling his parents. So this is this is just a dark situation all around. So the key is, you asked us, how do you get out of this? Well, you're going to have to up the income, and then it's smallest to largest debts. Let's knock this out using the debt snowball. And I agree with Jade. I would focus on your debts for now, the debts that are in his name only, to knock those out. Then we can figure out the rest down the road. Because that sounds like it's going to take a couple of years just to knock out his debts.
0: Yes.
1: So this might be a 5 to 6 to 7 year journey at this rate, if you're lucky. So that's where the income really needs to go up.
0: Okay.
2: So, yeah, I think, and there's no shade on that. You guys, you're not wrong. You can't even afford to live. You certainly can't afford to pay off debts that they signed for as the adults. So this is tough. Mm-hmm. Gosh, I can't say it enough. You know, if you're a parent and you're in the situation where you have kids going to college, you've got to be realistic. And you've got to be the one to draw the line in the sand and say, we simply can't afford that. And you can't either because it would be debt. So this is you guys' chance to kind of change the story here and just start on a new path and do it the right way and not indebt your children on down the line.
1: Oof. And $2,000 a month in just minimum payments. That is soul crushing.
2: It's soul crushing. And I hate it for the parents, too, because you know they had good intentions. It's just, that's
1: not
2: enough.
1: Well, they basically kicked the can down the road, said, future us will figure this out. Let's just take the loans out. And here we are.
2: Doesn't work that way, my friends, unfortunately.

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3: News this hour from Town Hall, I'm Ken Lorman in Washington. President Trump urges Texans to vote in the rapidly approaching midterm elections.
4: So please pretend that I'm on the ballot, get out and vote. Early voting begins. Early voting begins October 19th and ends October 30th. Or just go vote election day. We don't care. Just, you got to get out and vote. You got to vote for Ken. You got to vote for Carlos. You got to vote for Dan Patrick. You got to vote for the group. You have great people.
3: President at a rally in San Antonio tonight. The feds arresting an 18-year-old who pledged his allegiance to ISIS and was planning to kill people at the Jewish-owned Mall of America in Minneapolis. Here's correspondent Laura Winters.
5: The FBI charging the 18-year-old Somali immigrant with plotting an anti-Semitic terrorist attack on the Mall of America, which is owned by a Jewish person. He was arrested after buying an AK-47 and 200 rounds of ammunition for $600 from an undercover FBI agent. The feds have been tracking him for almost 2 years while he was exchanging messages with a confidential informant.
3: Meantime, protesters gathered across New York City on this, the day marking the third anniversary of the October 7th attack in Israel.
6: In Morningside Heights, pro-Palestinian demonstrators once again made their presence known at the gates of Columbia University. Outside of City Hall, organizers claim Mayor Mamdani has been capitulating to Zionist pressures. Students also walked out of class at NYU demanding the university shut down its campus in Tel Aviv. Meanwhile, supporters of Israel held several morning events across the boroughs, along with a ceremony at Union Square Park calling for peace. In New York, I'm Lizzie Radabali.
3: Tropical storm Isaias is moving closer to the Gulf Coast and gaining strength, currently about 480 miles southwest of the mouth of the Mississippi. This is townhall.com.
7: Millions will vote soon, but do they really know the issues? Now, Rob Schmidt is on Newsmax tonight talking about the war for America's future. 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
3: Wall Street closes lower.
8: It comes as the 10-year Treasury note yield reached its highest level, 5.29% since April of 2002 today. Elsewhere, the minutes from the Federal Reserve's September meeting reveal that officials expect to raise interest rates again before the end of the year. Unclear exactly when that would be. At the closing bell, the Dow shed 341 points to 51,179. The S&P 500 fell 17 points to 7,801. And the NASDAQ dropped 61 points, closing at 27,538. With your market recap, I'm Sarah Lee Kessler.
3: McDonald's is facing a federal lawsuit accusing the company of using AI pricing tools that unfairly drive up menu prices. A proposed class action lawsuit claims the tech allows franchises to share non-public sales and pricing data. They say that's price fixing. Townhall.com. Former Dodgers general manager Fred Clair has passed away.
9: Clair died Monday on his 91st birthday. Clair started as a sports writer, then began working for the Dodgers Public Relations Department. He became general manager in 1987 and built the 1988 World Championship team. He signed key veteran players like Kirk Gibson, who hit a legendary walk-off home run in Game 1 of that year's World Series. Clair was GM for 11 years. He is also credited with coining the term Dodger Blue. Clair is survived by his wife and three children. I'm Daniel Martin.
3: Clair's Los Angeles Dodgers beat the Atlanta Braves 4-1 today and advanced to the 2026 National League Championship Series. They'll play either the Milwaukee Brewers or the Padres. In the AL, the Guardians still alive. They topped the White Sox 9-3 in Game 3 of the ALDS from right field. More on these stories at townhall.com.
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12: Here's a look at your forecast on News Talk 1250 KBRF. Going through tonight, partly cloudy, 44 for our low, winds on the northwest at about 10, eventually becoming light. Then we'll see 64, partly sunny for Thursday. Mostly cloudy, 46 Thursday night. Mostly sunny, beautiful day on Friday up around 72. 59 for Friday night's low. Saturday going to be a little breezy, but 82 for our high. Mostly clear, 55 for Saturday night's low, 67 on Sunday, 44 for Sunday night's low. That's your forecast on News Talk 1250.
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13: The point where we don't need data centers. We'll get to that in a little bit. But our first guest is the founder and president of an organization called American Energy Leadership Institute. It's an organization advocating for American energy dominance, grid reliability, and infrastructure modernization. He's also done all sorts of research on data centers and AI and local regulations and towns and consumers and that cross-section between all of that as we fight over data centers. Chris Johnson, founder and president of American Energy Leadership Institute. Welcome to America at Night. Thanks for joining us.
14: Thanks for having me.
13: You betcha. You also wrote an article in USA Today I thought was quite entertaining and quite interesting, and something that you put your finger on something that I know I think a lot of people are thinking about, but you sort of crystallized it, and that is the tech billionaires of today resemble, in terms of their power and their money, of Andrew Carnegie, Rockefeller, Vanderbilt. But those robber barons of the Gilded Age were much more willing to give back to the community than the current tech titans. What did you mean?
14: Yeah, this was a fun one to write because the Gilded Age just fits so well with what we're going through right now. And those billionaires back then, it's fascinating to see that we're dealing with trillionaires now. And so when folks are worried about data centers and the local impact, and they're trying to invest in these communities, that's great. And I worked in fracking for a long time, and I understand the benefit of that. But I just see such an opportunity for these guys to get away from the sort of effective altruism giving, which is so, you know, arcane and weird and esoteric to a lot of folks, and really focus on what is going to make people trust these guys as institution builders. Because it's not that we don't have enough money going to nonprofits. That's a $1 trillion enterprise in the NGO world. What we need is institutions that people can see and trust. And what the folks in the Gilded Age, the robber barons, they get called the robber barons, but it's so funny because we have so many of these institutions, whether it's the Carnegie Theater or Vanderbilt University, or, you know, basically, I mean, name an institution. It was almost universally started in the late 19th century and early 20th, built by these guys that were seen as, you know, the worst examples of capitalism. And then eventually they were able to build trust with the nation by building these institutions, many institutions which we rely on heavily today for the arts, for academia, for all the things that people are currently losing trust in. There's a huge opportunity for Elon Musk, Mark Zuckerberg, Jeff Bezos, all these guys to get away from doing a lot of the traditional billionaire philanthropy and move towards building the institutions necessary for my generation and the generation after me to thrive here in the United States.
13: You could argue, though, that Carnegie, Rockefeller, Vanderbilt, they did it for PR reasons, right? Because they were such villains, they donated all this money just to sort of freshen up their image.
14: Totally. And that's, you know, I acknowledge that in the piece where I'm saying that these guys are not exactly popular. I don't know the exact polling on folks like Mark Zuckerberg, Jeff Bezos, or, Elon Musk. But I do know that Tesla, Amazon, and Facebook are all, and Instagram are all very popular. So I think if they want to deal with the animosity towards them and their industry broadly, they have two ways of doing it. One, make products that people use and need, which is what the robber barons did. Everybody was using the railroads. They were using Standard Oil. Leaning in on building things that people wanted and needed cheaply and effectively, and democratizing the process and the products themselves to regular people. But then also, you know, they themselves were investing in the institutions necessary. So there's an opportunity to both build those kinds of AI tools, the technology for the future in a way that everybody gets to benefit. And then also you get to see personally the benefits to society through these institutions that could potentially be built.
13: Yeah, it's interesting, though. Carnegie didn't build his steel empire, or Rockefeller build his banking empire on tips and tax incentives to build the railroad through certain towns. So these guys are trillionaires, and yet they're asking communities for tax incentives to build the data centers, which will then make them trillionaires.
14: And that's the other thing that I've been arguing. I often compare the data center fight to the fracking fight, where you have a new technology that is hyper-local, that has a lot of energy implications. And a lot of people are nervous about it. And so initially the oil and gas industry was getting a lot of tax incentives where folks wanted them to come into their communities that were often sort of the post-industrial society or communities in where I'm from in Ohio or Pennsylvania. And eventually communities got very tired of that. They got very frustrated with it. And eventually the oil and gas folks, you know, especially when I was in Ohio doing the fracking stuff, we would come in basically, you know, with – you know, a whole list of things that we were going to do. We were going to pay an excise tax. We were going to pay for royalties. We were going to pay for mineral rights. We were going to invest in the local community. We're often paying higher taxes than most of the businesses there. And, you know, that's the oil and gas industry with, you know, decent margins. But the tech guys, I mean, they're playing with funny money. I mean, they are basically, these data centers are basically money printing machines. So it's really good that we've seen this shift as they're recognizing the PR challenge at the local level to resemble what the oil and gas industry did during the fracking boom and go, okay, communities aren't treating us as this godsend anymore. How can we work with these communities? And that's going to take time to rebuild trust, especially after the first few years of this huge build out. But, you know, we're a few years into it and they've learned a lot of good lessons from this. And I think there's a lot of opportunity there.
13: I see your point that there's a lot of similarities between the robber barons of yesteryear and the tech giants of today. But it's sort of a distorted capitalist today, right? I mean, with all of the ancillary issues with child pornography and all of the issues and the mental health issues that comes along with the social media world and everything else. And then this sort of we need these tax dollars to build these data centers. And oh, by the way, all the jobs are going to be wiped out by the end of the decade. Don't listen to my number two guy who just left the company screaming, saying this is going to ruin the world. Just listen to me. Let's just keep going as fast as we can, because we need to build these things as fast as possible, regardless of what it's going to do to everybody.
14: Right, and that's why you saw what was originally called the progressive movement, the Bull Moose movement, and why you're seeing even on the right a lot of more populist folks wanting to make sure that these benefits of these technologies are going to everybody, and making sure that the same way that Teddy Roosevelt came in and kind of laid the hammer down or use a big stick on some of these bigger companies to break up Standard Oil, and I'm not saying these companies necessarily need to be broken up in an antitrust way, but there are definitely some ways that folks are realizing, man, this is a lot of wealth that we can definitely use. So it's a combination of making sure they invest in these institutions the way the robber barons did, but also recognizing that, like, eventually, if you are, creating a huge wealth opportunity and often doing it through unscrupulous means. I mean, the Vanderbilt example is perfect, where he basically lowered his prices on his rails until the other guys basically die off, and then he'd buy up their rails on the cheap. And so a lot of folks will see business practices that are unfair, but we always, as Americans, find ways to make those processes fair, make capitalism work. And I'm confident that we can do it here. And for the doomers that are going out there and saying it's the end of the world, a lot of those guys are selling a product. If you have a technology that's so world-changing that it's going to destroy every job or kill all of humanity or end civilization, that's a really worthwhile product to invest in, because it can probably do a bunch of other productive stuff. So I would be just very wary on when these guys are saying that stuff, and be just very aware that that is often a sales pitch for the technology itself.
13: Chris Johnson is the founder and president of an organization called American Energy Leadership Institute. Chris, we talked to a couple of people. I wouldn't necessarily call them crazies or fringe. They're pretty reputable people, and they're starting to sort of ring this bell that's saying that, and we're going to have somebody on after you, that's saying that this AI data center technology is it's outlived its usefulness, and that a lot of these things that these data centers can do now, you can buy off the shelf with a pretty good laptop and kind of do the same thing, and that they're ringing the bell saying, this is old technology, and these guys are selling it for cloud computing, trying to stay ahead of the wolves at the door. What do you say?
14: Yeah, I would say I'm a little bit skeptical of that, but obviously I'm not an engineer, so I can't speak to that necessarily. But if this was something that was that simple, then people wouldn't be spending billions of dollars on chips. Especially the really high-end chips that we're getting from NVIDIA that we're not even legally allowed to sell to China, because they're so powerful that we can't give them to anybody other than ourselves. And just as a second part of that, in terms of the opportunity here, the amount of energy needed for these data centers is going to create massive supply increases as power producers are putting more power on the grid. And we've needed more power on the grid and more infrastructure upgrades for a long time. We've needed to reshore manufacturing. These technologies are going to help give us an edge against China on a lot of these advanced manufacturing technologies needed to compete in the 21st century. We don't even know what kind of jobs and what kind of opportunities and new technologies that these folks could create. And I just worry that we're going to do similar to what we did with the nuclear industry, where folks said, well, this is kind of scary, and we've had a couple of hiccups that have made me nervous. We can produce energy other ways, and then we end up basically killing an industry that, if you imagine what it would look like if we had the last 50 years of nuclear power development, how much better our grid would be, how much more baseload clean power we would have. I just don't want to make that same mistake with AI or the data centers, just the same way that if we had stopped the Industrial Revolution, our quality of life would have been significantly worse. So I'm just a little hesitant on that.
13: What do you say to the people who say, great, you're building a data center the size of Manhattan in my state, in my town, and my energy bills are going to go up because it's going to suck so much energy off the grid? What do you tell that person?
14: I would say you're in your right to use community tools to make sure that that data center is paying for their own electricity on top of whatever they're actually going to need. So that's number one. And number two, while they're paying for that electricity at a higher rate, all of a sudden you have utilities that are going to be able to power everything else with that extra margin. So you might actually see your over the long term, and not that long of a term, I'm talking like a couple of years, significantly lower rates. And I know that's hard to think about if you see your bill go up a little bit. But where we're seeing rates go up is not where data centers are being built. Data centers are being built in the places where it's easier to build power. And so those are mostly red states. Those are mostly red districts, red parts of the country. The places where you're seeing electricity prices go up are the places where data centers aren't going because it's hard to build things. Those are blue areas with progressive leadership that have massive regulations on how to build things. And it makes it harder not just to build data centers, but also the power necessary to keep prices down, whether you're building data centers or not. Just meeting demand is not happening. And that's what the data shows us. So, you know, you're obviously in your total right to show up to a community meeting and voice your concerns. But there's a real opportunity there at the macro scale, and there's a real policy difference depending on where you're at.
13: So Chris Johnson, founder and president of American Energy Leadership Institute, there's some people also ringing the bell saying this AI data center bubble's about to burst, and Wall Street's going to stop funding it, and the emperor's wearing no clothes. What do you say to those people?
14: I would say that would probably have already happened if that were the case. And, you know, I can't predict this stuff, but I would be very shocked that all of these massive financial institutions would be funding this stuff at the rate they are if they saw a potential for a bubble. Because especially with stuff like the housing crisis that happened, that bubble was a lot smaller and people still were able to notice it ahead of time and ring the bell on that. And the folks that are ringing the bell on a potential bubble are often folks who either are already pessimistic about the technology in the first place or are finding reasons to oppose it on ideological or economic grounds because it might compete with whatever they're doing. And so once you start seeing actual red flags where people are pulling out or not investing or folks aren't meeting their IPO goals, then I would be really concerned. But we're not seeing that yet. In fact, you know, I think the fact that SpaceX, which includes XAI, you know, had our first $1 trillion IPO, I think we're pretty far away from a bubble.
13: Chris Johnson, founder and president of American Energy Leadership Institute. He also has that op-ed in the USA Today, which appeared on September 16th. Chris Johnson, thanks for checking in. Have yourself a good night.
14: Thanks, you as well.
13: Stay right there. When we come back, we're going to talk to Jay Valentin. He was supposed to be on the show last night. We had a little bit of a technology hitch, a giddy-up. Got the time zones wrong. He has a viral video out there talking in Texas about how data center technology, it's already obsolete. We'll check in with him coming up here in just a couple of minutes. America at Night, we're just getting started. Back in a moment.
15: Live from coast to coast, this is America at Night with McGraw-Milhaven.

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10: 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And also, if you want, you can sign up for the text club. That's what we're calling it, the text club. That is, once you sign up for the text club, Alex will send you a text each and every day of tonight's show and of last night's show and a link to the podcast. So all you have to do is hit the link and you can start listening to last night's show if you want to hear it, if you want to hear the phone call, if you want to hear your phone call, if you want to hear a text line or a guest or something. It's all right there. It's as simple as that. Stay right there. We're talking about data centers tonight because it is a major topic of conversation. And there are more and more people I'm finding who are saying that the data center technology is obsolete. And it's very confusing, yet you're starting to see some pretty reputable people. It's not just the fringe crazies, corners of the internet people who are saying this. These are legitimate people with legitimate backgrounds and legitimate experiences saying the technology is old. So why are we spending hundreds of billions of dollars on it? It's an interesting question. We'll come back and talk with a veteran software technology expert whose video went viral saying that exact thing. Stay right there. We'll get to him in just a moment.
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3: With SRN News, I'm John Scott. President Trump says Republican Senate nominee Ken Paxton is possibly the best attorney general in the history of Texas. Appearing alongside Paxton in San Antonio Wednesday night, the president urged his supporters to get out and vote in the midterms and pretend he's on the ballot. He went on to say that Texas will be destroyed if Democrat candidate James Tallarico wins. President Trump doesn't believe reports about a potential outbreak of the plague in Russia is connected to a bioweapon. Russian officials said at first a woman in the Anti-Plague Research Institute died from an unspecified form of the disease, then later said the woman died from pneumonia. Iran has escalated attacks on tankers in the Strait of Hormuz over the past several days. The UK Maritime Trade Operations reporting 9 attacks on the waterway this month already. This is SRN News.
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1: We're talking data centers this first hour because there's a lot of interesting conversations going on around the country about data centers, and it's right smack dab in the middle of these midterms. And politicians who were for it are now against it. Politicians are running to a microphone. Probably the most dangerous place in America is between a politician and a microphone talking about how much they don't like data centers. And yet data centers continue to be coming online. They continue to be voted on. And they continue with the massive billions and billions and billions of dollars being spent on infrastructure. Our guest, Jay Valentine, is a veteran software technology executive. He's a CEO of a company called Contingency Sales. But we really have him on the show is because there was a viral video of him testifying in Texas about the reasons why we don't need data centers. Jay Valentine, welcome to America at Night. Thanks for joining us.
2: Oh, well, thank you very much.
1: So explain to us in layman's terms what you were trying to explain in that video and at that Texas Senate committee hearing about why the technology in data centers has passed us by.
2: Well, the reason that you have data centers is because you have ancient companies like Oracle and Palantir and other companies who were surprised. They were shocked by the growth of artificial intelligence, and they were completely unprepared for AI. So because of that, and because they used 1970s and early 1980s technology called relational database, those companies need data centers. AI does not. Now, we build, at our company, we build some of the largest AI systems out there. Our team built the entire infrastructure for the federal intelligence community. That whole infrastructure was built with no need for a data center. It's one of the largest systems ever created in the history of IT. The reason that you need data centers is because you're using these ancient technologies. New companies, like some of the ones we're involved in and we're invested in, they use new technologies that optimize all of the investments that have been made in chip design over the last 20 years. And so when we build a system, it runs from 100 to 1,000 times faster than current relational technology, which means you can do the same amount of work on a small computer that you used to need a data center for. And what we do to prove it is we actually go into meetings like the one you saw when I testified in Texas, and I'm testifying in five other states. We go in with an Apple computer called an Apple Mini, the size of a small shoebox, and we run a major data center application that takes 92 hours to run in a massive data center, and we run it on 9 minutes on an Apple Mini you plug into the wall that uses less power than a kitchen microwave oven. And we do this all day long. So everything you are hearing about data centers, these are going to be stranded assets in 5 or 6 years, because many companies like ours who are building what's called low IO technology are able to operate without a data center 1,000 times faster than current technology at 1/10 the cost. And the economics are going to destroy these data centers.
1: Okay. When you say that you can do the same thing as AI, you mean that you can create fake videos and you can create artificial voices and you can create all the things they're saying that AI can do? Now you can do it on this laptop that you got from Best Buy?
2: Well, of course you can. I mean, that's trivial stuff. That's not where the real money is. So where's the money in AI? The money in AI is building massive applications that save companies billions of dollars and can be implemented in 30 or 60 days. So rather than building videos of people who are celebrities, which is not the kind of thing that real technology people do, we built an application with some partners that takes the billing for any hospital in America and goes through their bills and takes 10 to 17% of the bill that has been turned down by the insurance company and resubmits those using the insurance company's own documents to support them, and we get them their money. So any hospital in America can become massively more profitable. How long did it take to build that system? 35 days. What does it run on? It runs on four computers, each the size of a shoebox. It uses less power than a Tesla. That's the future of artificial intelligence, and you don't need data centers for that. And it's massively profitable because it saves hospitals millions of dollars the first 30 days it's implemented. And that is the future.
1: Okay, Jay, these tech guys are really smart, and the money guys on Wall Street are clearly smarter than us all. So how can it be that they're spending all these hundreds of billions of dollars and going through all this angst to build these data centers when the answer is in a box in an Apple store?
2: Well, the answer is in the software that we use. It's massively distributed software that we use in an Apple computer or a small Dell computer. The question is, why are these big companies like Meta and Microsoft, why are they forcing people to have data centers? Because what does a data center do? A data center does I/O. What's I/O? That's input output. What does that mean? That means when you hit the enter key and you say, I am looking for the best sushi restaurant in Central Texas, that time you hit the enter key, it goes out, it goes to 20 little databases, it collects all kinds of information, hundreds of little things happen, and they come back. Every one of those is called an I/O event. Now, in companies like Microsoft and Meta, they're using 1980s technology. They're massively I/O intensive, and when AI came out overnight, their I/O exploded. They must have data centers. They can't use this new technology. Other companies, we're not the only ones. I mean, there are companies like us, and the Chinese government, in fact, is using the same type of technology we're using. That's why they're not building big data centers in China. They're using what's called low I/O technology so that you can build things that run 1,000 to a million times faster. We actually have customers who've converted from products like Oracle and Palantir, and you can convert from these relational systems literally in 60 to 90 days. Your application runs at 1/10 the cost, and it runs 1,000 times faster without a data center. So the reason that these big companies are investing in data centers is because they're essentially at the edge of being obsolete. They can't invest in low I/O technology because their entire structure for all of their software is built with ancient technology, and it's too late to change.
1: Oracle just closed on Paramount and Warner Brothers for $111 billion and used a lot of that Oracle stock to buy it.
2: Yeah, they did. And Oracle right now is trading at junk bond status. They just had to back off of that massive data center they're building in New Mexico. They are publicly trying to force what's called a force majeure so that they don't have to pay their vendors. They're laying off employees in waves, 10, 20,000 at a time. Oracle is at the edge of completely collapsing economically. And that is the story for Oracle. And that is the story that you will see in the course of late 1926 to mid-1927, because Oracle bet on these massive data centers, and there isn't the AI to support it. So when you look at Anthropic, and you look at ChatGPT, OpenAI, and you look at their revenues are paltry compared to their AI investment for data centers. They aren't going to be able to support that. These data centers are going to be stranded assets. They're going to be turned into either strip malls or Amazon warehouses or just left empty in the course of the next 2 to 3 years as low I/O technology and quantum technology. You've all heard about quantum technology. Quantum technology is the next big thing. It doesn't use these data centers. It uses an entirely different software architecture. These data centers are absolutely going to be stranded assets, and we can prove it. We don't ask you to believe us. We will take any application that you bring to us. We will restructure it in low I/O software in 30 to 60 days, and we will run it on a group of computers that you can literally put on a dining room table. The biggest application in America, we're willing to step up and improve that.
1: Jay, forgive me for this rudimentary question, but I'm just trying to understand what you're saying. When you say low I.O. versus I.O., this input-output stuff, Oracle and Facebook and these other tech companies, when you, as you said, using your example, you want to find out the nearest sushi restaurant and you type it in and you hit enter, that data is being transferred back and forth. Is that what you're talking about? They take the data and then turn around and sell it, and that's why they can then they use our data to sort of mine us and all that type of things. You're saying that's why these data centers, they want to keep that revenue stream going, and the new AI you're talking about doesn't need that stuff.
2: Well, it's different than that. I/O means input output. All we're talking about is what happens to a computer when you hit the enter key. Okay, so when you hit the enter key, that computer goes to one, then two, then 50, then 100 to 1,000 places, collects a little bit of information, and brings it back. And that's called a query. And that's what you do every single day. Everybody does it on their phone and computer. Now, the difference is when you have a query, you have a certain amount of those transactions. Those transactions are called input-output, or I/O. When you go to AI, AI doesn't just give you an answer. It gives you an opinion. Which means that you don't have 1,000 I/O events. You could have 4 million I/O events. So all of a sudden, overnight, what your customers used to ask, which took 10,000 events, computing events, now might take 4 million. Well, if that's the kind of architecture you have, you're screwed. You need a data center. But AI doesn't. It's not the reason that these companies have to do it is because they're essentially obsolete in their tech stack. Now, there's new companies, we're one, but we're not the only one. Even the entire Chinese government in Red China is investing in the types of technologies we're talking about, and that's why they're delivering these very fast models that are a fraction of the price, and they don't use massive data centers to do it. So it's not just us doing it. It's not just one software company. You just don't hear about it because it's not in the tech press. And it's not in the tech press because the big money tech companies like Oracle and Palantir and Microsoft and Meta, those are the guys who drive the tech narratives. But we're at the same point now we were with Blockbuster versus Netflix 20 years ago. In 20 years ago, the Netflix guy said to Blockbuster, streaming is the thing. We'd like to do streaming with you guys. And they said, no, no, no, we've got stores. That's the way to go. Well, you can't even find a Blockbuster store today. Well, that's the way it's going to be with these data centers. And that's why you see these people building data centers as fast as they can. They're not stupid. They know that the political opposition for this is extraordinary, that OpenAI and the Anthropic guys, they know that they don't have the demand to support these data centers. They know that their bonds are already collapsing. If you look at the bonds for these big AI companies, they're in deep, deep, deep financial trouble, and they know what the future is, and the future is stranded assets. They want to just get them built, get paid, and get the hell out of there and leave it for the citizens. And so when we prove it every day by building applications, proving you don't need data centers.
1: Jay Valentine, first of all, thank you very much for joining us. This is a fascinating conversation. What are you looking for? When do you think the bottom is going to fall out? And when do you think the rest of the industry is going to start to notice what you have saying you're seeing?
2: Well, the rest of the industry already is. And if you go to, if you Google around in the tech press and you talk about Michael Burry, the guy who was The Big Short, the movie The Big Short.
1: Yeah,
2: all
1: sure.
2: He talks about now is how this whole collapse is going to happen in 2027. If you look at Ed Zitron, and he's doing the same thing, showing that the same thing is going to happen. And we have a website called datacentermadness.com. So in our website, we have all the articles and we have demonstrations and we have world experts on there talking about how in 2027, all this is coming home to roost. It's all going to collapse.
1: The website is datacentermadness.com?
2: Yes.
1: And that will explain what you're trying to explain here in layman's terms.
2: Yes, very much. With demos and videos and webinars and other experts who are PhDs in quantum physics explaining why the future of data centers is going to be distributed technology everywhere as opposed to centralized data centers. The future of centralized data centers is almost over.
1: Jay, just so I understand you, this new technology you're talking about, this low I/O, is being run because of the chips and the software. Do I have that correct?
2: Yes, it's a software implementation. That's all it is. It's a software implementation taking advantage of modern chip design. So to give you an example, you will have an application that runs for 92 hours in Oracle, and it runs in 9 minutes with our technology. So 92 hours versus 9 minutes. Massive data center technology.

0: our pitch there, which I guess went on a video, which you saw.
1: Yes, Jay Valentine is the CEO of a company called Contingency Sales, and the website is datacentermadness.com. Jay, I reserve the right to call you back on the show at any time. Keep your phone on. Good stuff. Thanks for joining us.
0: All right. Good night now.
1: Good night. Thank you very much. Jay Valentine, interesting, interesting thoughts. America at Night, back in a moment.
2: America at Night with McGraw-Millhaven.
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8: Look at your forecast on News Talk 1250 KBRF. Going through tonight, partly cloudy, 44 for our low, winds on the northwest at about 10, eventually becoming light. Then we'll see 64, partly sunny for Thursday, mostly cloudy, 46 Thursday night, mostly sunny, beautiful day on Friday, up around 72, 59 for Friday night's low. Saturday going to be a little breezy, but 82 for our high, mostly clear, 55 for Saturday night's low, 67 on Sunday, 44 for Sunday night's low. That's your forecast on News Talk 1250.
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1: Okay, guilty as charged. 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I've gone to datacentermadness.com. 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You know, it's so interesting to talk to two sets of people who are arguing the exact opposite thing, right? You talk to a data center guy. Oh, this is going to change the future. This is what we got to do. We got to build, we got to spend billions of dollars and build these data centers. And then you talk to Jay Valentine, says it's done. It's over with, right? And they tell you, they look you right in the eye, and they are as convincing as 2 + 2 = 4. It's an, you know, what? Hopefully I live long enough to see who's right and who's wrong. But, you know, they are spending insane amounts of money on data centers. And we've all seen it, right? We all have our hometown, local arguments and debates and everything else. And there you are. You lay it out. That's all I can do is get them on the show, ask them the questions, let them answer it. We'll wait and see what happens. But yes, I will be perusing datacentermadness.com. Our executive director is Alex Hinton. Our engineer tonight is Richard Good. I'm McGraw-Milhaven, and this is America at Night on Westwood One.
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0: news this hour from Town Hall. I'm John Scott. President Trump says Republican Senate nominee Ken Paxton, possibly the best attorney general in the history of Texas. Appearing alongside Paxton in San Antonio Wednesday night, the president urged his supporters to get out to vote in the midterms and pretend he's on the ballot. The president went on to warn that Texas will be destroyed if Democrat candidate James Tallarico wins. The storm developing in the Gulf of America could have a direct impact on oil producers and refiners, pushing fuel prices even higher.
1: The forecast puts Isaias on a track through parts of the Gulf that are populated with oil drilling platforms and potentially some refineries, too.
2: Well, we're certainly on high alert.
1: Chet Thompson is president of the American Fuel and Petrochemical Manufacturers. He says they know the drill.
2: We've gone through these storms before. We are well prepared. History shows that we bounce back very quickly.
1: Isaias could cut oil production in the Gulf roughly 10% or about 185,000 barrels per day. I'm Rory O'Neill.
0: Israel marking 3 years since Hamas terrorists backed by Iran killed 1,200 people at the Nova Music Festival and in nearby communities and abducted more than 250 people to Gaza. Two of Cornell University students allegedly involved in the fraternity assault case remain on campus.
3: The university confirming two of the Cornell 7 frat brothers remain on campus and have been attending classes since being identified in that civil lawsuit. It was filed in September by the unidentified woman at the center of the case. As for the other men named in the litigation, two of them were expelled from the Ivy League school. Two were suspended for 2 years, and two others were required to study sexual harassment and write reflection papers. The seventh student has already graduated but was barred from returning to campus for 3 years. Laura Winters reporting.
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4: Millions will vote soon, but do they really know the issues? Now, Rob Schmidt is on Newsmax tonight talking about the war for America's future. Rob Schmidt reveals that many Americans are embracing socialism, especially young people. Rob exposes the hidden dangers of socialism and its war on our freedom. He says the big media won't tell you the truth about President Trump and his real record. A secure border, biggest tax cuts in history, inflation under control, lowest drug prices, largest crime drop ever, and so much more. Rob has the whole story on Trump and the media, so watch News Max on cable tonight. Millions are making the switch to Newsmax. 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
0: A government death program abroad just cleared another case.
5: Canada's Medical Assistance in Dying program is government-backed assisted suicide. Officials approved a woman's request to die because she could no longer cook for her family. The approval was not tied to a terminal illness. Critics, including doctors, say the system has gone too far, signing off on loneliness, poverty, and other conditions that are not terminal, often without the counseling the rules call for. Those critics warn the program is now being used as a way out of hardship, not just end-of-life care. Willie Nelson, Washington.
0: A tortoise born before the Civil War may hold clues to slowing human aging. Vanderbilt Health researchers helped uncover the findings published Wednesday about Jonathan, the world's oldest known living land animal. He's blind and weighs 450 pounds, but many of his genes controlling his cells still behave much like those of a five-year-old tortoise, although scientists still don't know why. News and analysis at townhall.com. Student protests are rocking France. Mark Mayfield reports.
6: They began as a demonstration in support of striking teachers at a suburban high school near Paris, and it's now become a national crisis, with hundreds of schools forced to close and more than 5,000 taken into police custody. They are mostly minors with no previous criminal records. Students, teachers, and police alike have seen injuries. The original protest on September the 21st consisted of students joining their teachers to protest the lack of staff and resources and ended when their demands were met. But student leader Manus Nadel says that protest spread quickly, with an unprecedented number of schools now involved and France's education ministry overwhelmed. I'm Mark Mayfield.
0: A U.S. Marine facing murder and robbery charges in Japan, Lance Corporal Devin Ballard took victim Anna Yagi's backpack and wallet at a hotel in Okinawa on Saturday. U.S. Ambassador to Japan, George Glass, says they're cooperating with Japanese investigators. More on these stories at townhall.com.
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10: Here's a look at your forecast on News Talk 1250 KBRF. Going through tonight, partly cloudy, 44 for our low, winds on the northwest at about 10, eventually becoming light. Then we'll see 64, partly sunny for Thursday, mostly cloudy, 46 Thursday night, mostly sunny, beautiful day on Friday up around 72, 59 for Friday night's low. Saturday going to be a little breezy, but 82 for our high, mostly clear, 55 for Saturday night's low, 67 on Sunday, 44 for Sunday night's low. That's your forecast on News Talk 1250.
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11: Where he's met everybody, he's done just about everything, and he's always so gracious with his time. He's coming back to talk to us about a bunch of adult books and the new kids books series that he has written. Welcome back, Brad Meltzer, New York Times bestselling author. 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
12: Brother McGraw, so good to hear your voice.
11: You know, it's nice that you return my phone calls. Randy and Jason Sklar, ever since I got the show, they have not returned my phone call, emails. They have no idea who I am anymore.
12: I actually got a text from them. I woke up this morning, and of course it was a rabbi joke that they were telling me because I met my friend's rabbi. And I'm like, only you guys wake me up at 7 o'clock in the morning and tell me whose rabbi you met. So they're the greatest.
11: All right, Brad Meltzer, you have written some books. Do you write every day? Do you write? I mean, are you writing now? Do you ever sleep? How do you write? How can you be such a prolific writer?
12: You know, the truth is, you do it if you love it. I don't write every day. I take the weekends off because I think that creativity needs time to kind of flourish, and you know, it's like a good garden. You got to tend to it. You got to water it. And sometimes you got to leave it alone. And let the ideas percolate. But my one rule for writing, you know, I started writing thrillers, and then I was like, you know what, I like some of these like nonfiction historical sources, Plot to Kill George Washington, that's interesting. So I started doing that. And then I had kids, and I was like, I want to write kids books because now I got little kids that I want to inspire. But the thing that links them all is I'm doing what I love. And I think if you think of the last good book you loved, like, well, you just opened it and you're like, chapter one just like took your breath away. It's because the author of that book just is like, I love this story and I can't wait to tell it. And that is the X factor of a good story, is does the author love what they're doing? And if they love it, you'll feel it on every page. Like a train is leaving the station and the author's saying, get on it or not, we're leaving. And to me, I try to only work on the things that really I'm passionate about. And so, like, as an example, these kids' books, like, you know, I'm probably better off writing thrillers and staying in one genre so people don't get confused. But I'm like, I love trying to inspire a generation of kids with heroes. So I'm going to go do both. And that, to me, is what I hope makes the books actually stand out.
11: Well, that's what makes you, you, is you're sort of interested in so many things. And so you do you. You've written New York Times bestsellers, The Viper, The Lightning Rod, The Escape Artist. It'll take me the whole show to go through everything you've written. The website, bradmeltzer.com, is where you can go and see it all. But I want to talk about these kids' books you're writing. Ordinary People Can Change the World series. Take us through this, because this is, I have a six-year-old, and you're constantly looking for books in which she can read something, not about a blowfish, but about some sort of historical figure. So not only is she reading, but she's also learning. Tell us about this.
12: No, that's it. My kids were 5 and 8 years old, and I my kids were obsessed with, you know, they were looking at overpaid millionaire athletes or some model on Instagram who has a billion followers. And I was like, that's not a hero. That's fame. And being famous is very different than being a hero. So I wanted to give my kids better heroes to look up to. And I went to my daughter and I said, look, here's Amelia Earhart. And she's amazing. I'm like, look, she flew across the Atlantic Ocean. And my daughter said to me, big deal, Dad. Everyone flies across the Atlantic Ocean. She was not impressed at all. And then I told her this true story. When Amelia Earhart was 7 years old, she built a homemade roller coaster in her backyard. She took a wooden crate. She put roller skating wheels in the bottom. She shoved it to the roof of her tool shed, came flying down the side, flew through the air, crashed. And she was like, got up and was like, loved it. And she said that feeling she had when her stomach bottomed out from under her, she wanted that feeling back again. And that is the first time Amelia Earhart ever flew. She was 7 years old. And I told my daughter that story, and my daughter was like, she loved it. I could see she was mesmerized. And so I was like, that's what I'm going to do, to give my daughter and my son, the young ages of 5 and 8, and my son was, my older one was 12. I'm going to give them better heroes to look up to. We started with I'm Amelia Earhart and I am Abraham Lincoln. And we have slowly, we did I am Rosa Parks. I am Jackie Robinson for my kid who loves sports. My daughter loves animals. I said, here's I am Jane Goodall. And we've gone through and done, we are now about to, we just came out with yesterday, the 40th book in the Ordinary People Change the World series. We actually put it to a vote. And we said to America, like, who do you want? We've done I am Dolly Parton. We've done, you know, I am Martin Luther King Jr. Who do you want? And I thought for sure they're going to pick like someone famous like LeBron or whoever it might be. And America picked the Wright brothers. To my shock, they picked these two brothers from the middle of the country who have nothing but ingenuity and teamwork and perseverance. And I think it's just beautiful that that's what our culture is looking for right now, is a return to those vital values to give our kids better heroes.
11: How did they pick the Wright brothers? How do they even know who the Wright brothers are? And explain how that popped up and that rose to the top.
12: It is pretty crazy, right? I mean, I think we did give them like 6 or 10 to choose from. I thought for sure the Wright brothers would never make it. And I do think, and you tell me what you think. I'm curious about this, but we're in right now an age of anger, right? An age of cynicism, an age of just like division where we're just, people are mad at each other. Whatever politics you have, you hate the other side. It's just absurd. I just refuse to accept that. I think for our kids, what we need to show our kids is an age of inspiration. And the fact that America picked these brothers from the middle of nowhere shows me there are values that we all agree on. These are core values. And to me, we should be using our own ingenuity, our own sense of connection to build a better world for our kids. And I think that's just what happened. I thought for sure Taylor Swift was going to win or LeBron was going to win, but they wanted the Wright brothers. And they came to our website. They went to our Instagram and, you know, and we let people vote. We just said, pick who you want. And it wasn't even close. It wasn't even like, oh, 10 votes. It was a slaughter. And I think that, you know, I believe when it comes to heroes, you never get the heroes you want. You get the heroes you need. And if you look at, you know, I've studied heroes for a long time now. And, you know, there's a reason why Superman became popular in World War II. And Superman became popular because America was scared. People were like worried that World War II was encroaching on our shores. And two 17-year-old kids from Cleveland, Ohio, come up with the idea of Superman. They dress him in basically what looks like red, white, and blue, but add some yellow. And here's a guy who's coming to rescue us. And that's why Superman sells a million copies and no one can understand why. And suddenly it's Captain America and Batman, Wonder Woman, is heroes to protect us. If you look after 9/11, when everyone said, well, never going to laugh again, irony's dead, the first movie that broke through the public consciousness was Spider-Man and then the X-Men. Once again, America just looking for a hero. And I think right now in America, that's where we are again. We're tired of fighting with each other. And it's no surprise to me that of everyone they could vote for, they picked two brothers who use teamwork and connection. I think that's what America's starving for right now. And we're tired of fighting each other every day.
11: Brad Meltzer, our guest, Ordinary People Change the World series. We'll get to more of this and more of what he's working on. Just one interesting cat, and he's going to stay with us for the whole hour. Brad Meltzer, America at Night, back in a moment.
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8: It's the Ordinary People Changed the World series by a prolific New York Times bestselling author, Brad Meltzer, one of the good ones out there. We're talking to him about these children's books. And how many have you written overall of these children's books?
9: This is number 40.
8: Holy mackerel. And so take me through the book. Is it, what grade level are you trying to reach? What kids are you trying to reach? And give me that sense of it. And how hard is it to write a children's book after writing sort of adult books?
9: Yeah, no, after you murder people in your thrillers, how do you come and write a children's book, right? I mean, that's really the question. But, you know, so let's talk about the Wright brothers, because they really are. You know, so first, let me just start with my favorite Wright brothers story, and then we can talk about them as kids and where it comes from. But the Wright brothers, every time they went out to fly their plane, they would bring enough extra materials from multiple crashes, which means every time they went out, they knew they would fail. And they would crash and rebuild and crash and rebuild, and that's why they took off. And I love that story. I wanted my sons to hear that story. I want my daughter to hear that story. I want everyone to know if you dream big and you work hard and you're good side order of stubbornness, you could do anything in this world. And I said, that's the book I want to write, not a book of rules, but a book of heroes. And that's where the Wright brothers, you know, to me, it's one of the great hero stories. And I love the fact that that's the centerpiece of what the Wright brothers, you know, when you read We Are the Wright Brothers, just to answer your question, we're looking for kids that are, you know, basically your kid's age, like 4 years old to about 12 years old. Some people buy the books when new babies are born because they want to build a library for them.
8: Yeah.
9: But, you know, it's a book that you read with your kids when they're four, and then they start reading when they're like 6 and 7, and then they're reading without you, and they're reading. I got kids who are reading. I have at a book signing tonight in Maryland, all these high school kids who are like, I grew up on your books and I still read them because they have these stories that still move me. And I love that.
8: And so I'm sure you've got to do some research. I mean, you just don't take the sort of fable about the Wright brothers and sort of repackage it. You're digging for some new information, I would think.
9: Always. I mean, that's the vital. And here's what I didn't know about them. You know, when they were kids, they grow up in Ohio, of course, and their dad comes home. They're 11 and 7 years old. The boys are just little. And the dad opens up his hand. He's got a present for them. He says, boys, check this out. And he throws into the air this new toy. They call it a helicopter, but really it's one of those kind of propellers with a rubber band and on a pencil. And it flies through the air. And you know, my kids would be like, I'm bored, Dad. But that was a Nintendo back then. That was like a cool thing. But the Wright brothers become obsessed with this toy. They want to know how long it stays in the air, how high it can go. If they wind the rubber band higher, like, what does that do to it? And that's where they get their love of flight. But what I didn't know was, where do they get their love of building? It's their mother. Their mom was the tinkerer. She was the one who took things apart. She would build their sleds. She would, because her father was a builder. And one day, when the boys are little, one of the brothers takes apart an entire sewing machine down to the pieces. And if, you know, in my house growing up, if I took apart our family sewing machine, my mother, may she rest in peace, would murder me. Like, that would be the end. But the Wright brothers' parents come in, see what's going on, and they hear the story, and they're like, fantastic. Because they want to nurture that curiosity. And I think as parents right now, like, that's, you know, these books are, they're my mission to give your kids better heroes, but they're also how to be a good parent. I have three kids now. They're a little older. But if I drew circles and see where the Venn diagram overlaps, for my kids, nothing. They don't like anything in common except our dog. That's the only thing all three of them like. But the one thing we've tried to do, and I learned this from the Wright brothers, is from their parents, is how wherever your kid is, whatever they love, whether it's sports, whether it's dance, whether it's drawing, whatever it might be, animals, meet them where they are and nurture that. And that's why the Wright brothers become the Wright brothers, because that curiosity is just nurtured year after year.
8: I would think also, Brad Meltzer, sort of like a good Disney movie where the adults enjoy it and the children enjoy it at the same time. The adults read with the kids, learning how to sound out the words and all that, right? The parents are actually, I don't know if they'll admit it or not, but they actually enjoy the books just as much as the kids do.
9: Oh, I sell more copies of I Am Dolly Parton and We Are the Beatles to adults than I do to kids, because people are like, I don't want to read a 400-page book. I like yours. You give me all the best parts. And so I love the fact that, you know, I had tons of adults in line tonight that were just like, I want to hear the best parts of the Wright Brothers, and you bring it down to me. And then, you know, they're illustrated kids books. So Chris Eliopoulos, you know, our real secret weapon is our artist on the book, Chris Eliopoulos, the illustrator, has an art style that's a little bit like Charlie Brown meets Calvin and Hobbes. And so when you see the Wright Brothers, we show you them when they're kids. So we always, even when they get older, we show you them as if they're like stuck at like 7 years old. And even though they're 7 years old, we put a big mustache on them. When Abraham Lincoln is 7 years old, we show him with a big top hat and a beard. And why? Because we want kids to see themselves. So kids look and say, that person's just like me. And then these aren't the stories of famous people. This is what we're all capable of in our very best days.
8: Apropos of absolutely nothing, there was a book written a number of years ago about Charles Lindbergh. And did you know that Charles Lindbergh knew and met both Orville and Wilbur Wright and Neil Armstrong?
9: It is crazy. He's not the he's not my favorite person. He won't be getting an I Am.
8: No. Right. Certainly understandable, but I mean, it just to right. show you,
9: but
8: just
9: no, but
8: to show
9: crazy,
8: you,
9: the, right? It's the, crazy.
8: Yeah, the speed in which we took off from Kitty Hawk and, you know, flew 12 seconds to the time we landed on the surface of the moon is a blink of an eye.
9: Well, one of the things I learned when I was working on I Am Neil Armstrong, and I put this in the Wright Brothers book, is when Neil Armstrong goes up and walks on the moon, one of the things he has on him is a little piece of one of the Wright Brothers' original flyers. He takes it with him to the moon because he wants to make that connective tissue. It's unbelievable. And, you know, today, even today when we fly, we're still using all the aeronautic advancements that the Wright Brothers developed. And just to put it in perspective, the Wright Brothers, you know, people were trying to figure out flight, and we all know, we've all seen airplanes, but back then, no one thought it was possible. They thought it will never, ever happen. And the Wright Brothers' hero at the time is this guy named Otto from Germany. They called him the flying man from Germany. And he figured out how to make a glider that went about 12 seconds long through the air. He'd jump off like a high, you know, ditch or something, and or maybe off like a lower level cliff. And 12 seconds he could make it last before it would go down. And he was their hero. And he dies trying to fly. And the Wright Brothers, like if one of my heroes that I'm trying to emulate dies, I'm like, you know what? I'm done with this hobby. I'll pick up something safer. But the Wright Brothers are like, no, let's keep going. And there's people who have tons of money. There's millionaires. There's people with government contracts. They all have far more than the Wright Brothers. The Wright Brothers have to write to the Smithsonian and say, we don't have books. Can you send us some books on flying and on birds so we can see how birds fly? And they crack it by looking at birds. They're like, wait, birds have one wing up and one points down. It's like a windmill. And that's where they get flight from. And they don't have money. They don't have government contracts. They don't have any connections. They just have ingenuity. And, man, I need my kids to hear that story, that keep pushing and keep fighting. And in fact, when the Wright Brothers first try to do one of their test flights, they try to drum up support and get all the locals to come and watch them. Five people show up. Five. And you want to know why? Because no one thinks they're going to make it. Everyone's like, these guys are crazy. It's never going to happen. They're like,
8: thought.
9: This will never happen.
8: Brad, hold that thought. Brad Meltzer, Ordinary People.
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11: With SRN News, I'm John Scott. Tropical storm Isaias moving closer to the Gulf Coast and gaining strength. It's currently about 480 miles southwest of the mouth of the Mississippi River. Forecasters expect the storm to strengthen into a hurricane by tomorrow. Current projections show Hurricane Isaias making landfall somewhere between New Orleans and Panama City. Krista Pike, the Tennessee death row inmate who survived two botched execution attempts, is awake and speaking after being critically injured and put on a ventilator. A judge sided with her attorneys today, ruling that evidence from her botched execution last week should be preserved. In consumer news, the USDA shining a light on the safety of leftover chicken. If you need to toss out that leftover chicken after 3 to 4 days, apparently it may look and smell safe, but by day five, apparently it's not safe. This is SRN News.
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8: He's a great storyteller. He's a New York Times bestselling author. He's out with a new series for kids called Ordinary People Change the World, 44 different books where he takes historical figures and he makes it make sense to the kids to teach them how to read and teach them about the heroes and the people who have really changed the world. Brad, so before we, I know you're out with this new book, I Am the Wright Brothers. But on the break, I'm not ashamed to say that I'm buying up just gobs of these books. Is there a place to go to subscribe to get this all the series all at once? Do you have to buy them individually? Is there a book club? How does all this work?
9: Yeah, so we had so many parents asking that. You can, of course, go on Amazon. You can buy the whole set. You can put in full set Ordinary People Change the World series. We also, if you go to ordinarypeoplechangetheworld.com, right at the very top, you'll see the word subscription. You can hit that. You can literally get a book that comes every month to your house, and you'll get them all that way over time. And we give all the all the profits go to an independent bookstore who we do it with that we love working with. And of course, you can just go on Amazon and buy them, cherry pick the ones you want that you think are there. But what I love is that people now, when I get the books now, my kids are older, but I've been doing this for 12 years. Every time a new book comes out, I write a note in the front of the book for my kids about whatever they're dealing with. My kids are in college right now. If I get Ben Franklin, it's about being inventive and creative and being yourself. If I get Princess Diana, when we did I Am Princess Di, I said, I'm going to write about empathy and how they should have empathy in life. And one day they're going to open these books. They have no idea they're there because they're not, they're not listening to us talk in the night. And so, they are going to have all these messages from me, a whole library. And I love that people now build libraries of real heroes for their kids and their grandkids, their nieces, their nephews. I had a woman in line tonight. It was just a grandmother who says, I've been buying this book since my grandkids were born. And another grandmother who said, she came up, she wants to be a grandmother. She said, I'm buying them now, and I want my daughter to have grandkids for me soon. And the grandmother and the daughter said, every time you ask, I wait an extra month. And so I love the fact that these books have become part of these families for generations now. It's amazing.
8: So talk about the sensitivity of writing a children's book about Princess Diana or Rosa Parks. That's you gotta handle that very delicately. How do you do that? Oh, maybe can we get him back? Let's see if we can get him back. Brad Meltzer, I guess, for some reason, the NSA was listening and they didn't like the question. So I'm kidding. I'm totally kidding. We'll get him back on the air here in just a second. Brad's one of the good ones. You should do more research on Brad Meltzer. He's been on the show a number of times. He has written some fantastic nonfiction books. He's written some fantastic thrillers. This Ordinary People Have Changed the World. Kids around the world love this book. And he's an interesting guy, and he loves to talk, and we love him when he comes on the show. So we'll wait a second here and get him back on the air and make sure we can. Here we go. We got him back on the air. Don't forget America at Night, coast to coast, on all fine radio stations as I do a song and dance, a tap dance as we move along. Brad, there we go. Brad, are you there?
9: Yes, I didn't even move. I don't know what happened, but I'll tell you, to answer your question, I don't know where I dropped off.
8: Yeah, so the question, we didn't hear the answer. The question was Rosa Parks, Princess Diana, sensitivity when it comes to some of these historical figures.
9: Yeah, and the answer is I go and find experts who really know this subject matter. So when we did I Am Jane Goodall, I went to Jane Goodall. She helped us with the book. When we did I Am Dolly Parton, we got in touch with Dolly Parton. When we did I Am Billie Jean King, Billie Jean King spent 2 hours on the phone with me correcting the color of all of her shoes in every match that we had to make sure they were all right. And John Lewis, the great Congressman John Lewis, he really liked our Rosa Parks book. And when I did I Am Martin Luther King Jr., I called him and I asked him if he could proof the book for us. And he said, oh, this book is so great. And I said, no. What's so great is you live this life. You march with Doc. You're in these pages. And one of my only regrets of the whole series is I never got to tell John Lewis that we were doing an I Am John Lewis book about making good trouble and teaching your kids to make good trouble. Mm-hmm. And so that's the real answer is I know that these lives are precious. When we did I Am Jackie Robinson, Jackie Robinson's daughter helped us with the book. So each time we just try to find the premier expert in the field. And when we did I Am Anne Frank, I saw the rise of anti-Semitism. I was like, I'm going to do I Am Anne Frank. I went to the Holocaust Museum and said, help me write about the Holocaust for kids. And, we know that there are true experts in each one of these areas. There's an entire academic library for some of these people, like Lincoln or Washington. And we go to them and we make sure we're doing it to the best of our abilities.
8: Yeah, that's really interesting. It's what a great resource for you, right? You want to tell the Anne Frank story, but you want to tell it so the kids can understand it. So you don't scare them, but they understand it and they can digest it and sort of make sense of it all in a world in which some of these stories don't make any sense.
9: And the thing that's so important is that we always show you their failures. So you, and I, you know, and I, when you see George Washington loses his first election that he ever runs. Abraham Lincoln loses half a dozen elections. Rosa Parks, before she stood up to that bus driver on the famous bus incident, that was where she lived. She knew that bus driver. He kicked her off the bus before. But the first time she didn't know what to say. It's the second time that she stands up to him. And you see all of those. And I think one of the things we don't do, we do probably incorrectly with our heroes today in America is we build these grand statues to them. And it's almost like they're bigger than life. And we do them a disservice because it's almost like they're perfect. But every person that I've talked about on your show today, every single one of them, my friend, whether it's Rosa Parks, Dr. King, Amelia Earhart, Abraham Lincoln, they all have moments where they were scared and they were terrified and they didn't know they could go on. But they all do. And when you teach your kids that, that's how you build resilience. That's the Wright brothers, right? Crash and rebuild and crash and rebuild. Don't be afraid of the crash. You're going to learn from it. And we all know that as adults, but we're scared to tell our kids. And I love that our book series always shows you their failure before you see their success.
8: You wrote the book, I Am Pei. Tell me that story.
9: You know, that's the one everyone. So let me tell you, we had all these kids. When we first started, we did, you know, Amelia Earhart and I Am Abraham Lincoln were the first books. And then people started writing us saying, like, when are you going to do Hispanic Hero? So we did I Am Frida Kahlo. And then they're like, well, how about a Native American? So we did I Am Sacagawea. And then we just had all these Asian kids saying, where's my book? Where's the one that looks like me? And I don't mean it in any kind of way that we, you know, everyone has to have their thing. But to those kids, a hero that looks like you becomes the most important book in the series. And we knew that when we did I Am Pei, I went to my friends who were Asian and I said, who should we do? And they said, do I Am Pei. Because if you do Bruce Lee, everyone thinks we know karate. So please do I Am Pei. I was like, I said, you know better than I do. So when we did I Am Pei, who's a great architect, built the Louvre, you know, built some of these, one of the greatest architects of all time. We actually made the book a pop-up book. And when he builds the Louvre, you open the pages and the book pops up. And the whole book is about how you can be the architect of your own life. And I love that book for my own kids, but there are kids out there that's the most important book in the whole series for them because that hero looks just like them. And we knew it wasn't going to sell as much as some of the other books. But what I love about what we've been able to do over the past 12 years is it's the one place, truthfully, where I'm the least scared, where I'm the most myself. I don't care about sales. I'm not in it for the money. I'm in it to give your kid a better hero and to make the world a better place. And, you know, it's hard to change the minds of adults. But for over a decade now, I've been arming the next generation of kids with lessons of kindness and compassion and perseverance, and I'll take that fight any day.
8: Well, and I just learned this, whatever day it was this week, that 2/3 of the people in jail have reading disabilities or can't read. And so you're teaching the children and teaching them to read. And if you teach them to read, you have opened up doors in which they don't even realize are closed to them.
9: Oh, listen, the reason it happened is because that's my life. The only reason I'm a writer today is my English teacher in 9th grade said to me, you can write. Change my life with 3 words. You can write. And I was like, well, everyone can write. And she said, nope, you know what you're doing. She tried to put me in the honors class, and I had some sort of conflict. So she said, here's what we're going to do. She said, you're going to sit in the corner for the entire year. Ignore everything I do on the blackboard. Ignore every homework assignment. You're going to do the honors work instead. And a year later, what am I saying? A decade later, I went back to her classroom. I wrote my first book. I knocked on the door. She said, can I help you? I said, my name is Brad Meltzer. I wrote this book and it's for you. And she started crying. I said, why are you crying? She said, I was going to retire this year because I didn't think I was having an impact anymore. Mm. And the only reason I'm a writer today is because this one person said, you can do this. And I know that my books are designed so that when your kid's reading it, that they say, I can do it. In fact, someone just told me the story. They were teaching their kid to ride a bicycle. And the kid fell over And they told you it's about crash and rebuild, crash and rebuild. And the kid looked up at their dad and said, crash and rebuild, crash and rebuild, just like the Wright brothers. And I can't anticipate that. I can't know that's going to happen. But the fact that that kid learned to ride a bike after hearing our story is one of the most humbling moments of my life. But sometimes you just got to tell your kid they can, and therefore they will.
8: So I turn this into some type of video series or reading series or video reading series compilation or anything like that?
9: Yeah, we actually have a TV show. Thanks for acknowledging you've never seen our TV show. I appreciate that. We've done two seasons of, it's a TV show on PBS Kids. We're on right after Sesame Street. It's called Xavier Riddle in the Secret Museum. It's about a boy named Xavier, his sister Edina, and their best friend Brad, the most handsome cartoon character of all time.
8: Of course.
9: And they go back. They'll have trouble, like they're being bullied. They go back in time. They meet Rosa Parks. Rosa Parks teaches them about bullies, and then they come back to the present day. We've been nominated for 8 Emmys. We have lost 8 times in a row, but we've been able to put these heroes on television and give these kids to, you know, what is now millions of kids have seen these stories. And when I was 5 years old, a guy named Jim Henson and Mr. Rogers taught me that you could use your creativity to put good into the world.
8: Yeah,
9: and that's all we're trying to do, is use our own creativity to do just that.
8: Brad Meltzer with us for a couple more minutes. Ordinary People Change the World, the children's book series. Hey, let me ask you about this Lost History show you did. I didn't know this, but you helped find the Ground Zero 9/11 flag. Tell me that story.
9: Brother, this is the craziest story of my life, one of them. Everyone knows the famous photograph of the firefighters at Ground Zero when they, you know, they raised that famous flag. And what no one knew is the flag 24 hours later went missing, because it wasn't the famous flag at that point. It had him run on the cover of Newsweek. No one knew what it was. But I knew the story, and I went to the History Channel. I said, I want to do a show where we try and find lost artifacts. Let me tell the story. And I told the story of the 9/11 flag, and 24 hours after the first episode aired, a man walks into a fire station in Everett, Washington, in Washington State, says, I saw the show Lost History last night. I have the flag that's missing from 9/11, Ground Zero, and I want to bring it back. We spent a year authenticating it with the former head of the FBI's Art Crimes Unit. We unveiled that flag. It's now in the 9/11 Museum. And you know, it's one of the first things you see when you go in there now. My name's on the plaque for it. And, you know, people have sent me pictures of like a guy from Pearl Harbor, a veteran from Pearl Harbor saluting that flag. And it, being, you know, just playing a small part in bringing that back was, again, you know, my wife said to me, at what point did your life become Forrest Gump? but it really was, I didn't know it was going to work. I hoped it would work, but it worked. And we brought it back. And when we found it, I went to the History Channel. I said, hey, did anyone ever thank the guy who brought it back? Because he wouldn't take the reward. We offered a $10,000 reward. He wouldn't take it. So I called him up and I thanked him. And when I did the show, I lost a friend, Michelle Heidenberger, who was a flight attendant on the Pentagon flight. And I put her name into the show and I said, I want it back from my friend Michelle who passed away. And when I got the guy on the phone and said, hey, thanks for bringing it back, he said, you want to know why I brought it back? Because your friend Michelle, that really got to me. And I got to share that with Michelle's husband. And it's just, you know, sometimes life is like a boomerang. You put something out there and it comes right back to you. And that was one of those ones.
8: How did he get the flag originally? Did he know? I mean, he obviously knew it was the flag.
9: Yeah, the firefighters there gave it to a woman who had lost someone in 9/11. And then he was a collector, and she didn't want it anymore. And so she a couple years later gave it to him. Mm. And there were a couple markings on the flag that only people who had that flag would know. We had high definition footage that no one else had, and he was able to identify from some of the things we identified. He was like, wait, this is my flag. He didn't even know what it was. And he was like, wait, I have that flag. And so it doesn't become famous until 2 days later when it runs everywhere. But at that moment in time, it was just a flag. And I love the fact that he brought it back with, he didn't want the reward, he just wanted to do the right thing.
8: BradMeltzer.com is the website to get a sense of all the things you're working on. And Ordinary People Change the World, the kids' book, you can get it at BradMeltzer.com. You can also pick and choose from Amazon, where all books are sold. Brad Meltzer, I'd hate to say what are you working on now, but I'm sure you're working on 6 other projects.
9: We have in April, we'll do an I Am Taylor Swift is coming next because my nieces and nephews said, Uncle Brad, if you write us a book on Taylor Swift, you'll be the best uncle in the world. And I'm determined to be the best uncle in the world. So they're getting their book. But then we're doing an adult book. We're doing a book called The Hitler Conspiracy about a secret plot to kill Adolf Hitler during World War II. It's a true story. It's an unbelievable story that'll come out in April. And then, Brother McGraw, I'm going to take a nap.
8: Well, before that, you're always welcome here, Brad. Good stuff, as always. Tell everybody I said hi, and we'll talk to you down the road. Thank you, sir. Good stuff.
9: Appreciate it. Can't wait.
8: Brad Meltzer, Brad, M-E-L-T-Z-E-R. I'm buying the books as we're talking about it because the little one's going to love it. It's a great read and a great story, and

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5: Here's a look at your forecast on News Talk 1250 KBRF. Going through tonight, partly cloudy, 44 for our low, winds on the northwest at about 10, eventually becoming light. Then we'll see 64, partly sunny for Thursday, mostly cloudy, 46 Thursday night, mostly sunny, beautiful day on Friday up around 72, 59 for Friday night's low. Saturday going to be a little breezy, but 82 for our high, mostly clear, 55 for Saturday night's low, 67 on Sunday, 44 for Sunday night's low. That's your forecast on News Talk 1250.
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1: All right, that's going to do it for us. We're going to take open phone calls next hour. Start lining up. We love first-time callers. We love voicemails. We love text messages. We'll get to all that coming up here in just a minute. 1-844-2-McGraw, 1-844-262-4729. Somebody from the text line said, what was the name of that author? Brad Meltzer. And the name of the series is Ordinary People Change the World. Brad, M-E-L-T-Z-E-R, Brad Meltzer. He's been on the show a couple of times. Great storyteller, man. The guy is Forrest Gump. The guy is Zelig, man. He's been friends with everybody across the political spectrum. He has run into people, bumped into people. He just walks down the street and history sort of follows him down the street, and he chronicles it all in his books. He's a interesting cat. Great radio. Love having him on the show. And so it's always fun to have him on the show. That's the plan. So don't forget, if you missed any of it or you're just joining us, don't worry. It's all be up on the podcast. The podcast just saves you every single time. You turn in three quarters of the way through the interview. Oh, who was that guy? I want to hear what he had to say. Brad Meltzer. 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Stay right there. Open phones next hour. Our executive director is Alex Hinton. Our engineer tonight is Richard Good. I'm McGraw-Milhaven, and this is America at Night on Westwood One.
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8: News this hour from Town Hall. I'm John Scott.
9: And hello to the great state of Texas. Thank you.
8: The spread to the midterms continuing for President Trump.
9: But with your support, 27 days from now, we're going to crush Democrat communist James Talafrico. We're going to crush him at the ballot box. We're going to send Ken Paxton, who's, remember, he is perhaps the greatest attorney general in the United States of America.
8: President Trump on the road. The president touting Trump accounts as bigger than anyone imagined. Today in the Oval Office, the president said the accounts are historic, while celebrating the launch of automatic enrollment for the investment holdings. Tropical storm Isaias moving closer to the Gulf Coast and gaining strength. It's currently about 480 miles southwest of the mouth of the Mississippi River. And forecasters expect this storm to strengthen into a hurricane by tomorrow. The current projections show Isa Isis making landfall somewhere between New Orleans and Panama City. It will have winds of 100 miles per hour. Tennessee lawmakers seeking execution changes after a lethal injection attempt on death row inmate Krista Pike failed twice last week.
10: Governor Bill Lee has paused all executions after the failed attempt and has ordered a third-party review of execution procedures. Also, the Tennessee Department of Correction Commissioner has resigned. House Speaker Cameron Sexton says the state will examine what went wrong as a failed attempt as renewed debate over capital punishment methods. Rich Thomason reporting.
8: And Krista Pike is awake and speaking after the botched execution attempt last week. More on these stories from townhall.com.
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8: A new law targets luxury car buyers who attempt to avoid paying California's high taxes.
13: Senate Bill 1406 closes the so-called Montana loophole. It involved tax evaders creating shell companies in Montana or other states without sales tax or vehicle registration fees and using them to purchase cars like Ferraris. The state says it loses millions of dollars in revenue each year due to schemes. The new law expands California's definition of who's a resident under state sales tax law. It makes a company liable for state taxes when at least one member of the business is a California resident. It also authorizes the state tax agency to impose tax liability on individual members of a business. The law went into effect immediately. I'm Tammy Trujillo.
8: In consumer news, USDA shining a light on the safety of leftover chicken. You need to toss out that leftover chicken. After 3 or 4 days, it may look and smell safe on day 5, but it's not. Bacteria has started to grow. News at townhall.com. The winner of the 2026 Nobel Prize in Physics has been announced.
14: She is a professor of the University of Wisconsin, Madison, USA.
8: And his name is Dr. Francis Hausen. Ellen Moons with the Royal Swedish Academy of Sciences made the announcement. Professor Hausen wins this year's prize for his work on the Ice Cube Neutrino Observatory in the South Pole, as well as the discovery of high-energy neutrinos of astrophysical origin. Business reporter Monica Nelson talks about a sour deal for Starbucks.
15: A new lawsuit filed in federal court claims 8 Starbucks drinks advertised as sugar-free may not actually be sugar-free after all. The suit was brought by 3 customers and alleges some of the drinks contain between 13 and 21 grams of sugar in a venti serving. The drinks named in the lawsuit include hot and iced vanilla and caramel protein lattes, along with protein matcha beverages.
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19: Here's a look at your forecast on News Talk 1250 KBRF. Going through tonight, partly cloudy, 44 for our low, winds on the northwest at about 10, eventually becoming light. Then we'll see 64, partly sunny for Thursday, mostly cloudy, 46 Thursday night, mostly sunny, beautiful day on Friday, up around 72, 59 for Friday night's low. Saturday, going to be a little breezy, but 82 for our high, mostly clear, 55 for Saturday night's low, 67 on Sunday, 44 for Sunday night's low. That's your forecast on News Talk 1250.
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1: Really interesting topics and great guests and great topics and great stories. And the whole idea of the show is a cacophony of noises, a cacophony of voices from across the political spectrum, from across the ideas and topics and things to do and arts and entertainment and news and sports and religion and you name it. And just a place to go and come and listen to different voices and different people who've done different things and come back and tell great stories. And that's the type of show I want to do. And I think we're getting closer and closer each and every day. I don't think we'll ever get there, but it's the pursuit of that that we try and do every day. And the full team, every friend from Josh and Cynthia to Alex and Richard and everybody is kicking in. So it's been a whole lot of fun. So we appreciate everybody who has come along for the ride, because we're coming up on a year. I didn't think I was going to last the first night. And we're coming up on a year. So it's I wasn't the only one who didn't think I was going to last the first night either. You should have read some of the reviews. 1-844-2-McGraw, 1-844-262-4729. We'll get the headlines in a second. Let's go to Catherine in Vancouver. Catherine, welcome to America at Night. Thanks for joining us.
20: Well, that was a cool segue before the break when you said that guy with the books. And he was a cool cat.
1: He is a cool cat.
20: Yeah, my favorite book was, when I was a kid, was A Cat in the Hat. And I had this cat, and I could get him to go cat in the box, you know, cat in the closet. I could get him to go anywhere, but I couldn't figure out this book, Cat in the Hat. How the heck did he get him in the hat to stay there? And so I was just totally mesmerized by this book. So guess where I could get him to stay all day?
1: Where could you get him to stay? In the kitty litter box.
20: In my drawer. In my sock drawer.
1: All right. Good to know. You know, Catherine, you bring up a funny point. Thanks for the phone call. Did you ever try and sit down and come up with a new superhero? Or come up with a new cartoon? I've tried it. I'm like, hey, what about a guy who loves bats? No, that's already been taken. What about a guy who is like super and he can fly out? No, that's been taken. I mean, I think they've invented all the superheroes you can actually invent. And then when they came out with was it Ant-Man? Was it Ant-Man? I think the movie came out. I remember talking to a movie critic about Ant-Man. And I asked the movie critic this question. I said, I have a legitimate question, and don't laugh at me. Go ahead, shoot. I said, did they make up Ant-Man, or is Ant-Man a real superhero? And the movie critic was like, what did you just ask me? And what I meant was, was there a cartoon or was there a comic strip with Ant-Man? Well, I mean, was this a character in the comic books that they turned into the movie, or did the movies just invent Ant-Man for the movies, right? So when I said, is Ant-Man made up or is he a real superhero? That's what I meant. But people didn't quite take the, I didn't ask it correctly or they didn't understand it correctly. And anyway, the point is, trying to come up with a superhero is not easy. Let's just put it that way. Andy in Mississippi. Andy, welcome to America at Night. Thanks for joining us.
21: Hey, good evening, McGraw. I know you're a Midwest kind of guy, but I'm Mid-South, you know, Memphis area. So I just wanted to bring some youth to the show, I hear a lot of older people calling. Anyway, I'm a big fan. I'm glad you're coming up on a year. Let me get straight to the point. So over here, you take I-40 into Memphis over here. I take it. I got appointments up here. I'm trying to go to Memphis State, whatever. It's all these billboards with Elon Musk's face marked out. And, you know, I see it on my local Fox affiliate, Fox 13, about these town halls are all political theater. So I guess, McGraw, I enjoy your balanced perspective on most things. And I just want to hear what you think about these town halls and how kind of, especially these Facebook ads that are targeted for my area and the billboards, it kind of just trumps up like the, I guess, reactionary groups, I guess you could call it that, if I'm being, you know, if I'm being liberal, wink, wink. But yeah, I just want to hear your thoughts on how you know, these town halls are actually serving the American public. You know what I mean?
1: Yeah, no, I appreciate the question, Andy. I think it's political theater. I think it's marketing. I think people who go to these things just want to yell and scream and rant and rave. They don't want to have a discussion at all. And I think they're an utter waste of time. There's no back and forth. There's no discussion. There's no coming to a greater understanding. There's nowhere to go in this country to have a open and honest conversation about whatever topic you want to talk about, because it is inundated either by agenda-driven robots or iBots or artificial intelligence bots online, or when you go to these town hall meetings, which I guess at some point made sense, maybe, when you could ask questions of elected officials about, hey, my tax bill went up, why, or there's a stop sign on 4th and Main, there used to not be a stop sign, or what happened to the potholes, or how come my garbage isn't being picked up the way it used to be, right? There were, like, real questions you could ask elected officials, and it's gotten into shouting matches and or make sure you're filming me as I am yelling at this elected official because I want clicks on my social media page. So I honestly think the town halls are an utter, complete waste of time. And elected officials who do it, the opposition sends in people and plants to cause havoc. And the elected officials who don't hold town hall meetings are then ostracized for being out of touch with their local community. So you can't win, you can't lose. I think it's an utter waste of time.
21: For sure, and I'll agree on that. I think you touched on something that's big, and I think a lot of people don't realize this real bubble of the dead internet theory, fake iBots and all that. I wanted to also ask you tonight, let's see, what was the question specifically? Oh, yeah. What do you think about our modern heroes? Like, you had Jordan doing the Stop It, Get Some Help. Like, I've always seen that as kind of a meme online, but my hero, or a lot, not my hero, but a lot of people my age here is LeBron James. Now he's the pony boy for prediction markets. I wanted to ask you kind of a twofold question. What is going on? I heard, was it Jay, about the quantum computing? I'm kind of getting off track here. I'm going to go back to the prediction market question. But what I wanted to ask you more specifically is, my dad lost the house in 2010 during the housing bubble. And I'm kind of an intuition kind of guy. I feel like these contracts, especially out west, Montana, and I know you're a Cornhusker yourself, so that out west region where they want to contract these huge mega facilities, these huge, like, just how the original computers were, like almost like Alan Turing, like huge wall computers. That's what I get the feeling of. I feel like your guest was saying tonight, that we're going to figure out another kind of interface to be able to do this quantum computing, supercomputing, artificial intelligence, whatever intelligence. I don't see it as from my uneducated perspective, but interested perspective, like, what would you say to that? Like, that it could be another week that some guy in China on DeepSeek AI figures out a way to use, like how your guest tonight was saying, computers that take up a dining room table versus computers that take up like an entire, you know, ranch. Like I can't help but have a bad feeling about that, man.
1: So Andy, thanks for the phone call. Appreciate the phone call. I will answer. Yes, yeah, you betcha. And call back anytime. Good stuff. Memphis, Tennessee is where he was from. So, you know, it's a brilliant question. A brilliant question. And here's my uneducated answer, which is not fair because I interview people who are for it, who are against it. We had Mr. Wonderful on, who was promoting the Utah data center that was going to be bigger than the size of Manhattan. I mean, think about that. They're going to build a data center the size of Manhattan, hundreds of billions of dollars. You would think that somebody who was financing hundreds of billions of dollars for a data center would do a little research and say, who's this guy over here who's saying this data center is obsolete? Maybe we should talk to him before I give this guy $50 billion to build a data center, right? So you got to be smart enough to have $50 million, right? And so you would think they'd be smart enough to ask the questions, hey, with this technology thing, is somebody going to come up with something sooner or later that's going to make my $50 million investment obsolete? So, you know, I don't know. I don't have the money to invest heavily into Oracle or some of these other data center companies. But when you listen to our guest in the first hour, he sure sounds like he knows what he's talking about. He sure sounds like he makes it. He says flat out, I can show you that these data centers took 32 hours to solve problems that my computer solved in 9 minutes without a data center. I'd like to see that. I'd like to, let's put it this way. If I was spending $100 million or $1 million or $5 to somebody to build a data center, I'd want to go see what this guy's talking about. So, and he's not the only one. So, I, again, it's this situation where they look you straight in the face and say, we need to build a data center the size of Manhattan. And this other guy says, you're an idiot. I can buy this computer off the shelf at an Apple store, and I can do it faster and cheaper than you can. So I don't know who to believe. You know, you get as many people as you can talking about it, and you sort of, I'm with you. I don't know, but it's a head scratcher. And the other thing is, let me say this, and I'm late for a break, but the other thing is this. These people aren't saying the sky is falling. They're not saying, oh, the water, oh, the energy, oh, the noise. What they're saying is, my company does it cheaper. My company does it faster. So I don't need the data center. So it's not like they're, you know, talking gloom and doom. They're talking, look, AI is here to stay, and I can do it faster and better from my laptop than they can with that $100 million data center they're building the size of Manhattan. So, I, you know, listen to both sides and watch the world, because I hope I'm around to see which one wins, because it's a really interesting article, really interesting argument. Hey, hold that thought. We got lots more to get to. Just getting started. America at Night, back in a moment.
0: Call now, 844-262-4729. That's 844-2-McGraw.
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1: Back to the phones. Let's go to Robert in Sherwood, Illinois. Robert, welcome to America at Night.
2: Can I deviate from my original question? I'd like to ask you a personal question, if you don't
1: go
2: mind.
1: Go ahead. Go ahead, Robert. It's all yours.
2: So, Millhaven, I'm guessing you have some farming background. You're, you know, Millhaven, a haven for mill. But where does your first name come from, McGraw?
1: It's a great question. So, Millhaven is German, okay? So that's where that side of the family came from. And then the Irish side was my mother's side. She was a McGuire. And it was late. Yeah, it was M-A-G-U-I-R-E. My great-grandmother came from County Cork in Ireland. My mother, who passed away about 2-3 years ago, was a bit of an odd duck. We come from a large family, 5 sisters. I was the only boy. And she gave a couple of different reasons as to why she named me McGraw. She wanted a stronger first name to stand out from my sisters. She loved John McGraw, the baseball manager, as a kid. There was an old radio show called Meet McGraw that my grandfather thinks that's where the name stuck with her. She lost her Irish maiden name when she got married to a Millhaven. Nobody really knows, but it's sort of, she was ostracized and said, you can't name the kid McGraw, he'll be laughed at. And then a week later, everybody said, you know, the guy, he kind of looks like a McGraw. He kind of sounds like a McGraw. So that's the story in a nutshell.
2: Hey, you know, I got to say it's a strong name. It is a strong name. It has precedent to it. I love it. That's the only reason I asked, you know, because it's a very strong hit. You know, it's like strong on the front end, and Millhaven kind of has a softness to it, a more, you know. But yeah, I love it. But the original question, don't mind,
1: yeah,
2: sir.
1: Go ahead. Go ahead.
2: My contention is that I would state that who are these data centers collecting data on, and what is it going to be used for? A central bank digital currency, an all-encompassing, I would say, dystopian state that we slowly see creeping upon us through the idea that, you know, everything that you do should be cataloged and categorized. I don't see a need for it, personally. And I get it, but to me, it's, you know, it's the long-term storage aspect, which is why you have to have, and I don't know if you ever saw the gentleman out of Tennessee, I can't remember his name, he's built these data centers, and he said there's no need for all the water and all the stuff that we've talked about. For me personally, I don't trust when government and corporations get together and they're talking about personal data.
1: I agree with you, Robert. Robert, I'm short on time. Did you hear the guest we had in the first hour?
2: Yes.
1: Yes. He explained.
2: I don't trust him. I got to be honest with you, brother. I don't trust. I'm Sicilian, grew up in Melrose Park around a bunch of gangsters my whole freaking life. You know, I don't trust him. You know, I don't trust people. To me, my grandmother always said to me, trust is earned. And when you finally gain trust with an individual, still, if somebody comes up to you and says, I need you to bring a 50-pound bag of lye and a shovel, it's like, whoa, you got to earn my trust in this situation.
1: Robert, I gotta go. I'm short on time. Great phone call. Call back. Talk more about that and my name. Great stories. Call back anytime, Robert. I got a break. More to get to. America at Night. Back in a moment.
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3: With SRN News, I'm John Scott. Authorities say an 18-year-old Minnesota man wanted to carry out a mass casualty attack at the Mall of America. Federal prosecutors say Sheikhnoom Aoudlahi Mohammed targeted the mall during the Hmong Arts celebration on October 24th because he expected a large crowd. Mohammed was arrested Tuesday in Richfield after authorities say he left an undercover employee's vehicle with an AK-47-style rifle, 4 magazines, and about 200 rounds of ammunition during an arranged meeting. The U.S. requesting more information from the Russian government on the unexplained death at the Irkutsk Research Anti-Plague Institute of Siberia. The White House's formal request signals an escalation in efforts to get credible information about the potential spread of pneumonic plague. This is SRN News.
4: Millions will vote soon, but do they really know the issues? Now, Rob Schmidt is on Newsmax tonight talking about the war for America's future. Rob Schmidt reveals that many Americans are embracing socialism, especially young people. 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
1: All right, let's get back to the phones here. I believe Sherry is in Fredericksburg, Texas. Sherry, welcome to America at Night.
2: Oh, thanks so much. Well, yeah, I love what Brad Meltzer does for a living. It's just fantastic. What I want Brad Meltzer to know is that when he was about 5 years old, there was an author of children's books named Maurice Sendak. Who wrote the book Where the Wild Things Are. And the impact of that children's book, McGraw, is that it helped a little girl overcome her fear of speaking out, and she started talking for the first time in her life. And this is why I want him to know that. This is the impact it had on her. And it's a wonderful thing.
1: Was that woman you?
2: No, but I did write a children's book once, and the people wrote back and said, you have the right idea. We can see you've got what it takes, but don't let this discourage you. Keep going. Keep doing it. And I never did.
1: Oh, yeah.
2: I never did, but it was fun to try, because I read these things to my son, and when they're little, they love, you know, talking to your kids like this when they're little. Their brains, I think there was something on TV about this, or I heard it recently, it helps their brains be more active when you sing and read to them at night, and children's books are wonderful things to read to them.
1: Well, there's
2: a little girl, you know.
1: There's no question that, I mean, I have a six-year-old, and we read to her every night and every day, and we do her homework, right. And you can see her mind open up as she, you know, sounds out words, and, you know, you can't give her a real book. You need a children's book, but it's hard to find children's books because they're usually either too simplistic or too hard, or they're too quick, or she wants to read them 800 times, and you're like, please, can we read another book? And so these books are filled with chock full of great information, so they're learning something, reading comprehension, they can sound out the words. They're great historical figures. It's all part of learning about America and everything else. And so, plus Brad's a great guy. He's a great storyteller. And we just love having him on the show.
2: Oh, yeah. Yeah, it improves their minds. It improves the minds of children so much.
1: Well, and the other thing is...
2: Thank you for...
1: You got it, Sherry. No. I was just going to say, the other thing is I want to get her into piano classes. And mom was like, mom was like, why? And I'm like, I don't really care if she becomes the next Billy Joel. But if you learn music, right, that helps you with your science and your engineering and your technology and your math skills. And so there's a direct correlation between, you know, people who are musicians and people who are, scientists and math and science. And so it just opens up a different part of your brain.
2: I have a grandson that's going to be good at that.
1: Yeah,
2: I'm going to give
1: him
2: piano and guitar.
1: Sure, absolutely.
2: Yeah, you can see this stuff early in their lives sometimes.
1: No, put the phone down and pick up a guitar. Put the phone down and go sit at a piano and take piano lessons for $10 a half hour from Mrs. O'Leary down the street. Because that will change their life, not playing, you know, Mario Brothers on their phone. That's not going to change their life.
2: That's right. That's exactly right. Well,
1: Sherry, thanks for the phone call. I appreciate it. You got it. Good work, Sherry. Thanks for checking in. Shane in Pell City, Alabama. Shane, welcome to America at Night.
3: Welcome to America at Night. Hey, McGraw.
1: Hi, Shane.
3: Good Lord. I just want to keep it simple, brother. I just want to laud you and your program. I found you, I guess, back in February of this year, on a local station, and they only play you like late at Saturday night. And I was smart enough to go to Spotify and look you up, and I've listened to every podcast that you put out at least three times. I grew up on talk radio, and you have brought the art of talk radio back. And I appreciate the guests, your topics, your, bipartisan. You just renewed my interest in talk radio. Again, you know, so many things are just cookie cutters. So many are, which I agree with a lot of their opinions. I won't name any names, but they, I feel like I'm being scolded, even though they're, you know, espousing things that I agree with.
1: Right.
3: And it's right. Just you've got a fresh, you've got a good thing, and I'm just a little under your age. I'm about a year or so younger than you. I'm almost 58, but I've been listening to talk radio since I was, as far as I can remember, since, you know, 5 or 6. But I just wanted to lodge your program, and just got to say, anytime Catherine comes on, my ears are up. There's no telling what she's going to say.
1: That is true. There is no telling what she is going to say. Shane. Yeah, go ahead, Shane. Go ahead. I don't want to cut you off while you're saying nice things about me.
3: Well, I can keep on, brother. But no, and I appreciate your knowledge of baseball, that's basically all I have to say, brother.
1: Well, Shane, thank you very much. Did we cut him off? He was still saying nice things about me. I don't know why we cut him off. Shane, I missed that last comment.
3: No, I'm just saying, brother, you got a permanent, supporter here in Pell City, Alabama. So if you ever need backup, just call me.
1: You got it. Shane, thanks for the phone call. Appreciate it. You know, I will say this, Shane, it's very, very humbling and very sweet, and thank you very much for those kind words. David McCullough, the famed historian writer who wrote some great books, said once that he wrote books that he wanted to read. He went to the library to find a book about a subject, and he couldn't find it, and so he decided to write the book about the Jamestown Flood. And he wanted to do some research on it, and he couldn't find a book, so he was like, "Whoa, I'll do a book on that." And so his whole philosophy was he wrote books that he wanted to read. And somebody once said to me, an offhanded comment, which goes to show you how such offhanded comments change people's lives, and you don't even know it. This man said to me, didn't know him very well, sort of not even an acquaintance, just a guy I would run into every once in a while. And he said to me, "You should do a radio show that you want to listen to." And that just stuck with me. You should do the radio show you want to do, you want to listen to. And he's right. I'm doing the radio show I want to listen. And well, one, because I have to listen to it, because this is the show I'm doing that I want to. This is the show that I want to do. This is exactly the show I want to do. And the response has been fantastic. The guests, the callers, the text messages, everyone's been so helpful in sort of getting the show off the ground. And I know it's different, but it's really not different. And Shane's right. It's kind of talk radio old school. It's the way talk radio used to be. That's what I loved about it. It's just interesting. And, you know, if you want to hear, you know, the same thing over and over, there's a whole bunch of places that you can go and listen to the same thing over and over again. But I like it when people say, you know, I turned on your show, I don't know what I'm going to hear. I don't know who's going to be. Who's on tonight? Who's telling a story tonight? You know, radio takes you to places you don't normally go. And that's what we try and do. We try and bring you to places you haven't gone, places I haven't gone, places I've gone that I want to go again. So that's the whole idea of the show. And we appreciate that people are catching on and people are listening. And that podcast is a great way to catch up with the show. Right, as he said, a lot of people only take an hour of the show. Some people take 2 hours of the show. Some people get preempted for a sporting event or something in their hometown or whatever else. It certainly happens from time to time. Just follow along on the podcast. It ain't that hard. Matter of fact, you can always sign up for the text message. And then when you sign up for the text message, Alex sends a rundown of the show that's coming up tonight, a show, the guest that was on last night, and the link to the podcast. All you do is hit the link and you can listen to the podcast. Now, let's get a couple of voicemails in here. I've been lax on my voicemails. Let's start off with Jane. Jane is in Kentucky. Jane, welcome to America at Night.
4: I love your show, and I'm calling to tell you that I really enjoyed your conversation with Deborah Burks. I hope you have Dr. Burks on frequently so we can keep up with what's going on.
1: Yeah, she was the doctor we had on last night talking about that Russian plague. Yeah, that was really good information. Roy in Central Oregon, welcome to America at Night.
5: I got a couple of things I got to say. One is, nobody's mentioning it. These people that are running for positions in the Senate and all over the country are traitors. They tell you they're going to dismantle the Constitution, dismantle the Senate, get rid of the presidency. And nobody says the traitor word. They can be charged with treason. What's up with that? Can anybody explain it? McGraw, can you explain it to me? I'll be listening. Thanks for your time. I got more, but this is enough for a night.
1: Who says they want to dismantle the presidency? Did I miss a story? Sorry, I don't know. Somebody wants to dismantle the presidency. Yes, I would call them a traitor. Yes, I would say they would have issues. Let's see here. I'm going to check on time here. Let's go to Joe Marie. Joe Marie, what do you got?
6: That woman that executed twice, and she's still here. Why didn't they just kill her right away? And then what about her accomplice? Is she still around? I don't know the story, but I do know it was 30 years ago, and that's a long time. I said, if you let her out now, she probably wouldn't do it again.
1: Yeah, Joe Marie, so a couple questions there. What happened to her accomplice? Her boyfriend at the time was 17 years old. Therefore, he was too young and not eligible for the death penalty. So he is spending the rest of his life in jail without the possibility of parole. She was 18 years old, eligible for the death penalty, which is why her path is to the execution table. His path is life in prison. Again, absurd, but I'm just telling you what the facts are. Yes, she received two doses of lethal injection with seven syringes, survived. And the absurdity, again, this is not my opinion on the death penalty. This is just the absurdity of the whole thing. Think about this for a second. They tried to execute her with two different doses of the drug. It failed. She passed out but was snoring on the gurney. They called an ambulance, and the ambulance came and gave her life-saving treatment moments after they gave her life-ending treatment. She was rushed to the hospital and put on, apparently, according to her lawyers, a ventilator, and was given life-saving treatment to resuscitate her and to do everything they could do to mitigate the effects of the drugs they gave her that tried to kill her. She was unconscious for a couple of days, again, on a ventilator. Now she's conscious and she's talking. Her lawyers are saying it's still a long road to recovery, but this is the most bizarre story in the world. They went from giving her medicine that was supposed to kill her to giving her medication and health care to save her life. It's the absurdity of the whole thing. The other thing, too, is that a lot of this story about the execution, the one in Tennessee failed before that. They didn't even get to the shot. So that guy's still sitting on death row waiting for his turn, but That was a botched execution. They never even got to the drugs to put in the man's arm. But the other side of this story, there are now doctors, right, who are forbidden to administer the drugs because it goes against their oath. Pharmaceutical companies are saying, you can't use my drugs. We don't want our drugs used for life-ending procedure. We believe in life savings, and so we don't want it. So, right, the pharmaceutical companies are pushing back. Doctors are pushing back. So you're having a harder time finding the drugs they need and finding people who are qualified to do it. And so there is a bit of a push and a pull on where they're finding these drugs. How do you get these drugs? Sometimes the drugs have expired. They've deteriorated. The people who they're administering the drugs aren't, right? This guy from Tennessee, was he in Texas before and had some problems in Texas? So the actual, you might be for the death penalty, but it's getting harder and harder to administer because the drugs are getting harder to find and the people to administer it are either not doing it and or not necessarily qualified to do it. So this thing is a mess and it's not getting any cleaner anytime soon. America at Night, back in a moment.
0: 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Not a problem. 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
6: Look at your forecast on News Talk 1250 KBRF. Going through tonight, partly cloudy, 44 for our low, winds on the northwest at about 10, eventually becoming light. Then we'll see 64, partly sunny for Thursday, mostly cloudy, 46 Thursday night, mostly sunny, beautiful day on Friday up around 72, 59 for Friday night's low. Saturday going to be a little breezy, but 82 for our high, mostly clear, 55 for Saturday night's low, 67 on Sunday, 44 for Sunday night's low. That's your forecast on News Talk 1250.
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11: Hey, music says we are about done. 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You can open up and join the text club with that phone number too. 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Alex will send you a link. 1-844-2-McGraw. And text line is always open as well. We'll leave you with this from Eden in Naples, Florida, a lovely, uplifting interview with Brad Meltzer. Thanks for making my night. You betcha, Eden in Naples, Florida. That's going to do it for us. We're back tomorrow night, Scott Colbert from Commerce Bank is going to be talking about the economy.

0: me. And Bill somewhere on the road. We'll check in with him as well. Come back and join us. Have a great night, everybody. Thanks for putting up with me. Yes, I'm gonna send that reel and
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0: news this hour from Town Hall. I'm John Scott. President Trump brought his campaign rallies to San Antonio, stumping for Texas Attorney General Ken Paxton, who's facing Democrat James Talarico in the race for U.S. Senate.
1: A vote for Talarico is a vote to turn Texas into a dirty, failing, crime-ridden third world dumping ground. And a vote for Ken Paxton is a vote to save Texas and defend everything that made Texas great and makes America great.
0: An 18-year-old Minnesota man being charged for allegedly plotting to carry out a mass casualty attack at the Mall of America.
2: The complaint charges Sheikh Dune Abdullahi Mohammed with acquiring an AK-47 assault rifle and 200 rounds of ammunition in order to commit a federal crime of terrorism.
0: That's U.S. Attorney Daniel Rosen. Mohammed targeted the mall during the Hmong art celebration on October 24th because he expected a large crowd. New York City's mayor is facing accusations of anti-Semitism for praising terrorists in the past, as well as in a comment to mark the three-year anniversary of Hamas terrorist attack on Israel.
3: Mayor Mamdani condemned the Hamas attack on Israel, in which nearly 1,200 people were murdered and more than 250 kidnapped. At the same time, he condemned Israel's response in Gaza, from which Hamas launched the attack.
0: That is Sarah Lee Kessler. U.S. troops in Okinawa under a 30-day curfew after a local woman was allegedly murdered by a U.S. Marine. The Marines now will have a complete prohibition of alcohol consumption on or off the base for the next 48 hours. That will give commanders the time to train all service members on the standards and discipline and our responsibilities to the Okinawan community. More from townhall.com.
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0: Things looking up again for spaceship maker Elon Musk.
5: SpaceX stock shot up 8% this week, making CEO and founder Elon Musk a trillionaire again. The jump comes as SpaceX has been benefiting from AI infrastructure and other related agreements, Starship and Neo Cloud government contracts. And Wall Street is headed for a record-shattering $90 billion year.
0: That's Monica Nelson. McDonald's facing a federal lawsuit accusing the company of using AI pricing tools that unfairly drive up menu prices. The proposed class action lawsuit claims the technology allows franchise locations to share non-public sales and pricing data, amounting to illegal price fixing. McDonald's denies the allegation, say franchisees, not AI, set menu prices and that its pricing tools are optional. The lawsuit comes as customers report paying significantly different prices for the same meals at different McDonald's locations. News and analysis at townhall.com. In consumer news, if you've wondered how long it's safe to eat leftover chicken, the USDA has the answer.
3: It says you need to toss out that leftover chicken after 3 to 4 days. It may look and smell safe on day 5, but apparently it's not. USDA food safety experts say harmful bacteria starts growing by then, even when it's refrigerated and covered tightly. And that applies to all types of chicken, including fried, baked, and broiled. If you let it sit too long, you can get a nasty stomach ache. If you cook for the week on Sundays, the USDA recommends eating the chicken first and saving meatless or other proteins for later in the week. I'm Sarah Lee Kessler.
0: Unions for faculty and staff at Stockton University are getting members to rally Thursday afternoon against proposed layoffs and other budget cuts. That New Jersey university is facing a $20 million budget deficit this year. More on these stories at townhall.com.
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8: Here's a look at your forecast on News Talk 1250 KBRF. Going through tonight, partly cloudy, 44 for our low, winds on the northwest at about 10, eventually becoming light. Then we'll see 64, partly sunny for Thursday, mostly cloudy, 46 Thursday night, mostly sunny, beautiful day on Friday up around 72, 59 for Friday night's low. Saturday going to be a little breezy, but 82 for our high, mostly clear, 55 for Saturday night's low, 67 on Sunday, 44 for Sunday night's low. That's your forecast on News Talk 1250.
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10: The point where we don't need data centers. We'll get to that in a little bit. But our first guest is the founder and president of an organization called American Energy Leadership Institute. It's an organization advocating for American energy dominance, grid reliability, and infrastructure modernization. He's also done all sorts of research on data centers and AI and local regulations and towns and consumers and that cross-section between all of that as we fight over data centers. Chris Johnson, founder and president of American Energy Leadership Institute. Welcome to America at Night. Thanks for joining us.
11: Thanks for having me.
10: You betcha. You also wrote an article in USA Today I thought was quite entertaining and quite interesting, and something that you put your finger on something that I know I think a lot of people are thinking about, but you sort of crystallized it, and that is the tech billionaires of today resemble, in terms of their power and their money, of Andrew Carnegie, Rockefeller, Vanderbilt, but those robber barons of the Gilded Age were much more willing to give back to the community than the current tech titans. What did you mean?
11: Yeah, this was a fun one to write because the Gilded Age just fits so well with what we're going through right now. And those billionaires back then, it's fascinating to see that we're dealing with trillionaires now. And so when folks are worried about data centers and the local impact and they're trying to invest in these communities, that's great. And I worked in fracking for a long time and I understand the benefit of that. But I just see such an opportunity for these guys to get away from the sort of effective altruism giving, which is so, you know, arcane and weird and esoteric to a lot of folks, and really focus on what is going to make people trust these guys as institution builders. Because it's not that we don't have enough money going to nonprofits, and that's a $1 trillion enterprise in the NGO world. What we need is institutions that people can see and trust. And what the folks in the Gilded Age, the robber barons, they get called the robber barons, but it's so funny because we have so many of these institutions, whether it's the Carnegie Theater or Vanderbilt University or, you know, basically, I mean, name an institution. It was almost universally started in the late 19th century and early 20th, built by these guys that were seen as, you know, the worst examples of capitalism. And then eventually they were able to build trust with the nation by building these institutions, many institutions which we rely on heavily today for the arts, for academia, for all the things that people are currently losing trust in. There's a huge opportunity for Elon Musk, Mark Zuckerberg, Jeff Bezos, all these guys to get away from doing a lot of the traditional billionaire philanthropy and move towards building the institutions necessary for my generation and the generation after me to thrive here in the United States.
10: You could argue, though, that Carnegie, Rockefeller, Vanderbilt, they did it for PR reasons, right? Because they were such villains, they donated all this money just to sort of freshen up their image.
11: Totally. And that's, you know, I acknowledge that in the piece where I'm saying these guys are not exactly popular. I don't I don't know the exact polling on folks like Mark Zuckerberg, Jeff Bezos, or Elon Musk, but I do know that Tesla, Amazon, and Facebook are all, and Instagram are all very popular. So I think if they want to deal with the animosity towards them and their industry broadly, they have two ways of doing it. One, make products that people use and need, which is what the robber barons did. Everybody was using the railroads. They were using Standard Oil. Leaning in on building things that people wanted and needed cheaply and effectively, and democratizing the process and the products themselves to regular people. But then also, they themselves were investing in the institutions necessary. So there's an opportunity to both build those kinds of AI tools, the technology for the future in a way that everybody gets to benefit. And then also you get to see personally the benefits to society through these institutions that could potentially be built.
10: Yeah, it's interesting, though. Carnegie didn't build his steel empire, or Rockefeller build his banking empire on tips and tax incentives to build the railroad through certain towns. So these guys are trillionaires, and yet they're asking communities for tax incentives to build the data centers, which will then make them trillionaires.
11: And that's the other thing that I've been arguing. I often compare the data center fight to the fracking fight, where you have a new technology that is hyper-local, that has a lot of energy implications, and a lot of people are nervous about it. And so initially the oil and gas industry was getting a lot of tax incentives where folks wanted them to come into their communities that were often sort of the post-industrial society or communities in where I'm from in Ohio or Pennsylvania. And eventually communities got very tired of that. They got very frustrated with it. And eventually the oil and gas folks, especially when I was in Ohio doing the fracking stuff, we would come in basically, with a whole list of things that we were going to do. We were going to pay an excise tax. We were going to pay for royalties. We were going to pay for mineral rights. We were going to invest in the local community. We're often paying higher taxes than most of the businesses there. And, that's the oil and gas industry, which has, decent margins. But the tech guys, they're playing with funny money. They are basically, these data centers are basically money printing machines. So it's really good that we've seen this shift as they're recognizing the PR challenge at the local level to resemble what the oil and gas industry did during the fracking boom and go, okay, communities aren't treating us as this godsend anymore. How can we work with these communities? And that's going to take time to rebuild trust, especially after the first few years of this huge build out. But, we're a few years into it and they've learned a lot of good lessons from this. And I think there's a lot of opportunity there.
10: I see your point that there's a lot of similarities between the robber barons of yesteryear and the tech giants of today. But it's sort of a distorted capitalist today, right? I mean, with all of the ancillary issues with child pornography and all of the issues and the mental health issues that comes along with the social yeah. media world and everything else. And then this sort of we need these tax dollars to build these data centers. And oh, by the way, all the jobs are going to be wiped out by the end of the decade. Don't listen to my number two guy who just left the company screaming, saying this is going to ruin the world. Just listen to me. Let's just keep going as fast as we can because we need to build these things as fast as possible, regardless of what it's going to do to everybody.
11: Right. And that's why you saw the what was originally called, the progressive movement, the Bull Moose movement, and why you're seeing even on the right, a lot of more populist folks wanting to make sure that these benefits of these technologies are going to everybody and making sure that, the same way that Teddy Roosevelt came in, and kind of, laid the hammer down or use a big stick on some of these bigger companies to break up Standard Oil. And I'm not saying these companies necessarily need to be broken up in an antitrust way, but there are definitely some ways that folks are realizing, man, this is a lot of wealth, that we can definitely use. So it's a combination of making sure they invest in these institutions the way the robber barons did, but also recognizing that, eventually, if you are, creating a huge wealth opportunity and often doing it through unscrupulous means. I mean, the Vanderbilt example is perfect, where he basically lowered his prices on his rails until the other guys basically died off, and then he'd buy up their rails on the cheap. And so a lot of folks will see business practices that are unfair, but we always as Americans find ways to make those processes fair, make capitalism work. And I'm confident that we can do it here. And for the doomers that are going out there and saying it's the end of the world, a lot of those guys are selling a product. If you have a technology that's so world-changing that it's going to destroy every job or kill all humanity and civilization, that's a really worthwhile product to invest in, because it can probably do a bunch of other productive stuff. So I would be just very wary on when these guys are saying that stuff, and be just very aware that that is often a sales pitch for the technology itself.
10: Chris Johnson is the founder and president of an organization called American Energy Leadership Institute. Chris, we talked to a couple of people. I wouldn't necessarily call them crazies or fringe. They're pretty reputable people, and they're starting to sort of ring this bell that's saying that, and we're going to have somebody on after you, that's saying that this AI data center technology is it's outlived its usefulness, and that a lot of these things that these data centers can do now, you can buy off the shelf with a pretty good laptop and kind of do the same thing, in that they're ringing the bell saying, this is old technology, and these guys are selling it for cloud computing, trying to stay ahead of the wolves at the door. What do you say?
11: Yeah, I would say I'm a little bit skeptical of that, but obviously I'm not an engineer, so I can't speak to that necessarily. But if this was something that was that simple, then people wouldn't be spending billions of dollars on chips. Especially the really high-end chips that we're getting from NVIDIA that we're not even legally allowed to sell to China, because they're so powerful that we can't give them to anybody other than ourselves. And just as a second part of that, in terms of the opportunity here, the amount of energy needed for these data centers is going to create massive supply increases as power producers are putting more power on the grid. And we've needed more power on the grid and more infrastructure upgrades for a long time. We've needed to reshore manufacturing. These technologies are going to help give us an edge against China on a lot of these advanced manufacturing technologies needed to compete in the 21st century. We don't even know what kind of jobs and what kind of opportunities and new technologies that these folks could create. And I just worry that we are going to do similar to what we did with the nuclear industry, where folks said, well, this is kind of scary, and we've had a couple of hiccups that have made me nervous. We can produce energy other ways, and then we end up basically killing an industry that, if you imagine what it would look like if we had the last 50 years of nuclear power development, how much better our grid would be, how much more baseload clean power we would have. I just don't want to make that same mistake with AI or the data centers, just the same way that if we had stopped the Industrial Revolution, our quality of life would have been significantly worse. So I'm just a little hesitant on that.
10: What do you say to the people who say, great, you're building a data center the size of Manhattan in my state, in my town, and my energy bills are going to go up because it's going to suck so much energy off the grid? What do you tell that person?
11: I would say you're in your right to use community tools to make sure that data center is paying for their own electricity on top of whatever they're actually going to need. So that's number one. And number two, while they're paying for that electricity at a higher rate, all of a sudden you have utilities that are going to be able to power everything else with that extra margin. So you might actually see over the long term, and not that long of a term, I'm talking a couple of years, significantly lower rates. And I know that's hard to think about if you see your bill go up a little bit. But where we're seeing rates go up is not where data centers are being built. Data centers are being built in the places where it's easier to build power. And so those are mostly red states. Those are mostly red districts. Red parts of the country. The places where you're seeing electricity prices go up are the places where data centers aren't going, because it's hard to build things. Those are blue areas with progressive leadership that have massive regulations on how to build things. And it makes it harder not just to build data centers, but also the power necessary to keep prices down, whether you're building data centers or not. Just meeting demand is not happening. And that's what the data shows us. So, you're obviously in your total right to show up to a community meeting and voice your concerns. But there's a real opportunity there at the macro scale, and there's a real policy difference depending on where you're at.
10: So Chris Johnson, founder and president of American Energy Leadership Institute, there's some people also ringing the bell saying this AI data center bubble's about to burst, and Wall Street's going to stop funding it, and the emperor's wearing no clothes. What do you say to those people?
11: I would say that would probably have already happened if that were the case. And, you know, I can't predict this stuff, but I would be very shocked that all of these massive financial institutions would be funding this stuff at the rate they are if they saw a potential for a bubble. Because especially with stuff like the housing crisis that happened, that bubble was a lot smaller and people still were able to notice it ahead of time and ring the bell on that. And the folks that are ringing the bell on a potential bubble are often folks who either are already pessimistic about the technology in the first place or are finding reasons to oppose it on ideological or economic grounds because it might compete with whatever they're doing. And so once you start seeing actual red flags where people are pulling out or not investing or folks aren't meeting their IPO goals, then I would be really concerned. But we're not seeing that yet. In fact, you know, I think the fact that SpaceX, which includes XAI, you know, had our first $1 trillion IPO, I think we're pretty far away from a bubble.
10: Chris Johnson, founder and president of American Energy Leadership Institute. He also has that op-ed in the USA Today, which appeared on September 16th. Chris Johnson, thanks for checking in. Have yourself a good night.
11: Thanks, you as well.
10: Stay right there. When we come back, we're going to talk to Jay Valentin, who was supposed to be on the show last night. We had a little bit of a technology hitch, a giddy-up. Got the time zones wrong. He has a viral video out there talking in Texas about how data center technology, it's already obsolete. We'll check in with him coming up here in just a couple of minutes. America at Night, we're just getting started. Back in a moment.
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10: 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So it's all housed right there. And also, if you want, you can sign up for the text club. That's what we're calling it, the text club. That is, once you sign up for the text club, Alex will send you a text each and every day of tonight's show and of last night's show and a link to the podcast. So all you have to do is hit the link and you can start listening to last night's show if you want to hear it, if you want to hear the phone call, if you want to hear your phone call, if you want to hear a text line or a guest or something. It's all right there. It's as simple as that. Stay right there. We're talking about data centers tonight because it is a major topic of conversation. And there are more and more people I'm finding who are saying that the data center technology is obsolete. And it's very confusing, yet you're starting to see some pretty reputable people. It's not just the fringe, crazies, corners of the internet people who are saying this. These are legitimate people with legitimate backgrounds and legitimate experiences saying the technology is old. So why are we spending hundreds of billions of dollars on it? It's an interesting question. We'll come back and talk with a veteran software technology expert whose video went viral saying that exact thing. Stay right there. We'll get to him in just a moment.
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3: With SRN News, I'm John Scott. Iran has escalated attacks on tankers in the Strait of Hormuz over the past several days, with UK Maritime Trade Operations reporting 9 attacks this month already. The latest attacks in the Strait have pushed freight costs to a record $1.3 million a day, compared with an average of almost $60,000 a day last year. France is bracing for another day of student protesting. They began as a demonstration in support of striking teachers at a suburban high school near Paris, and has now become a national crisis with hundreds of schools forced to close, 6,000 students taken into police custody, mostly minors with no previous criminal records. The original protest on September 21st consisted of students joining their teachers to protest a lack of staff and resources, and ended when their demands were met. This is SRN News.
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1: We're talking data centers this first hour because there's a lot of interesting conversations going on around the country about data centers, and it's right smack dab in the middle of these midterms. And politicians who were for it are now against it. Politicians are running to a microphone. Probably the most dangerous place in America is between a politician and a microphone talking about how much they don't like data centers, and yet data centers continue to be coming online. They continue to be voted on, and they continue with the massive billions and billions and billions of dollars being spent on infrastructure. Our guest, Jay Valentine, is a veteran software technology executive. He's a CEO of a company called Contingency Sales. But we really have him on the show is because there was a viral video of him testifying in Texas about the reasons why we don't need data centers. Jay Valentine, welcome to America at Night. Thanks for joining us.
2: Oh, well, thank you very much.
1: So explain to us in layman's terms what you were trying to explain in that video and at that Texas Senate committee hearing about why the technology in data centers has passed us by.
2: Well, the reason that you have data centers is because you have ancient companies like Oracle and Palantir and other companies who were surprised. They were shocked by the growth of artificial intelligence, and they were completely unprepared for AI. So because of that, and because they used 1970s and early 1980s technology called relational database, those companies need data centers. AI does not. Now, we build, at our company, we build some of the largest AI systems out there. Our team built the entire infrastructure for the federal intelligence community. That whole infrastructure was built with no need for a data center. It's one of the largest systems ever created in the history of IT. The reason that you need data centers is because you're using these ancient technologies. New companies, like some of the ones we're involved in and we're invested in, they use new technologies that optimize all of the investments that have been made in chip design over the last 20 years. And so when we build a system, it runs from 100 to 1,000 times faster than current relational technology, which means you can do the same amount of work on a small computer that you used to need a data center for. And what we do to prove it is we actually go into meetings like the one you saw when I testified in Texas, and I'm testifying in five other states. We go in with an Apple computer called an Apple Mini, the size of a small shoebox, and we run a major data center application that takes 92 hours to run in a massive data center, and we run it on 9 minutes. On an Apple Mini, you plug into the wall that uses less power than a kitchen microwave oven. And we do this all day long. So everything you are hearing about data centers, these are going to be stranded assets in 5 or 6 years, because many companies like ours who are building what's called low IO technology are able to operate without a data center 1,000 times faster than current technology at one-tenth the cost. And the economics are going to destroy these data centers.
1: Okay. When you say that you can do the same thing as AI, you mean that you can create fake videos and you can create artificial voices and you can create all the things they're saying that AI can do? Now you can do it on this laptop that you got from Best Buy?
2: Well, of course you can. I mean, that's trivial stuff. That's not where the real money is. So where's the money in AI? The money in AI is building massive applications that save companies billions of dollars and can be implemented in 30 or 60 days. So rather than building videos of people who are celebrities, which is not the kind of thing that real technology people do, we built an application with some partners that takes the billing for any hospital in America and goes through their bills and takes 10 to 17% of the bill that has been turned down by the insurance company and resubmits those using the insurance company's own documents to support them, and we get them their money. So any hospital in America can become massively more profitable. How long did it take to build that system? 35 days. What does it run on? It runs on four computers, each the size of a shoebox. It uses less power than a Tesla. That's the future of artificial intelligence, and you don't need data centers for that. And it's massively profitable because it saves hospitals millions of dollars the first 30 days it's implemented. And that is the future.
1: Okay, Jay, these tech guys are really smart, and the money guys on Wall Street are clearly smarter than us all. So how can it be that they're spending all these hundreds of billions of dollars and going through all this angst to build these data centers when the answer is in a box in an Apple store?
2: Well, the answer is in the software that we use. It's massively distributed software that we use in an Apple computer or a small Dell computer. The question is, why are these big companies like Meta and Microsoft, why are they forcing people to have data centers? Because what does a data center do? A data center does I/O. What's I/O? That's input output. Well, what does that mean? That means when you hit the enter key and you say, I am looking for the best sushi restaurant in Central Texas, that time you hit the enter key, it goes out, it goes to 20 little databases, it collects all kinds of information, hundreds of little things happen, and they come back. Every one of those is called an I/O event. Now, in companies like Microsoft and Meta, they're using 1980s technology. They're massively I/O intensive, and when AI came out overnight, their I/O exploded. They must have data centers. They can't use this new technology. Other companies, we're not the only ones. I mean, there are companies like us, and the Chinese government, in fact, is using the same type of technology we're using. That's why they're not building big data centers in China. They're using what's called low I/O technology so that you can build things that run 1,000 to 1,000,000 times faster. We actually have customers who've converted from products like Oracle and Palantir, and you can convert from these relational systems. Literally in 60 to 90 days, your application runs at 1/10 the cost, and it runs 1,000 times faster without a data center. So the reason that these big companies are investing in data centers is because they're essentially at the edge of being obsolete. They can't invest in low I/O technology because their entire structure for all of their software is built with ancient technology, and it's too late to change.
1: Oracle just closed on Paramount and Warner Brothers for $111 billion and used a lot of that Oracle stock to buy it.
2: Yeah, they did. And Oracle right now is trading at junk bond status. They just had to back off of that massive data center they're building in New Mexico. They are publicly trying to force what's called a force majeure so that they don't have to pay their vendors. They're laying off employees in waves, 10, 20,000 at a time. Oracle is at the edge of completely collapsing economically. And that is the story for Oracle. And that is the story that you will see in the course of late 1926 to mid-1927, because Oracle bet on these massive data centers, and there isn't the AI to support it. So when you look at Anthropic and you look at ChatGPT, OpenAI, and you look at their revenues are paltry compared to their AI investment for data centers. They aren't going to be able to support that. These data centers are going to be stranded assets. They're going to be turned into either strip malls or Amazon warehouses or just left empty in the course of the next 2 to 3 years as low I/O technology and quantum technology. You've all heard about quantum technology. Quantum technology is the next big thing. It doesn't use these data centers. It uses an entirely different software architecture. These data centers are absolutely going to be stranded assets, and we can prove it. We don't ask you to believe us. We will take any application that you bring to us. We will restructure it in low I/O software in 30 to 60 days, and we will run it on a group of computers that you can literally put on a dining room table. The biggest application in America, we're willing to step up and prove that.
1: Jay, forgive me for this rudimentary question, but I'm just trying to understand what you're saying. When you say low I.O. versus I.O., this input-output stuff, Oracle and Facebook and these other tech companies, when you, as you said, using your example, you want to find out the nearest sushi restaurant and you type it in and you hit enter, that data is being transferred back and forth. Is that what you're talking about? They take the data and then turn around and sell it, and that's why they can then they use our data to sort of mine us and all that type of things. You're saying that's why these data centers, they want to keep that revenue stream going, and the new AI you're talking about doesn't need that stuff.
2: Well, it's different than that. I/O means input output. All we're talking about is what happens to a computer when you hit the enter key. Okay, so when you hit the enter key, that computer goes to one, then two, then 50, then 100 to 1,000 places, collects a little bit of information, and brings it back. And that's called a query. And that's what you do every single day. Everybody does it on their phone and computer. Now, the difference is when you have a query, you have a certain amount of those transactions. Those transactions are called input-output, or I/O. When you go to AI, AI doesn't just give you an answer. It gives you an opinion. Which means that you don't have 1,000 I/O events, you could have 4 million I/O events. So all of a sudden, overnight, what your customers used to ask, which took 10,000 events, computing events, now might take 4 million. Well, if that's the kind of architecture you have, you're screwed. You need a data center. But AI doesn't. It's not the reason that these companies have to do it is because they're essentially obsolete in their tech stack. Now, there's new companies, we're one, but we're not the only one. Even the entire Chinese government in Red China is investing in the types of technologies we're talking about, and that's why they're delivering these very fast models that are a fraction of the price, and they don't use massive data centers to do it. So it's not just us doing it. It's not just one software company. You just don't hear about it because it's not in the tech press. And it's not in the tech press because the big money tech companies like Oracle and Palantir and Microsoft and Meta, those are the guys who drive the tech narratives. But we're at the same point now we were with Blockbuster versus Netflix 20 years ago. In 20 years ago, the Netflix guy said to Blockbuster, streaming is the thing. We'd like to do streaming with you guys. And they said, no, no, no, we've got stores. That's the way to go. Well, you can't even find a Blockbuster store today. Well, that's the way it's going to be with these data centers. And that's why you see these people building data centers as fast as they can. They're not stupid. They know that the political opposition for this is extraordinary, that OpenAI and the Anthropic guys, they know that they don't have the demand to support these data centers. They know that their bonds are already collapsing. If you look at the bonds for these big AI companies, they're in deep, deep, deep financial trouble, and they know what the future is, and the future is stranded assets. They want to just get them built, get paid, and get the hell out of there and leave it for the citizens. And so when we prove it every day by building applications, proving you don't need data centers.
1: Jay Valentine, first of all, thank you very much for joining us. This is a fascinating conversation. What are you looking for? When do you think the bottom is going to fall out? And when do you think the rest of the industry is going to start to notice what you have saying you're seeing?
2: Well, the rest of the industry already is. And if you go to, if you Google around in the tech press and you talk about Michael Burry, the guy who was The Big Short, the movie The Big Short.
1: Yeah,
2: all
1: sure.
2: He talks about now is how this whole collapse is going to happen in 2027. If you look at Ed Zitron, and he's doing the same thing, showing that the same thing is going to happen. And we have a website called datacentermadness.com. So in our website, we have all the articles and we have demonstrations and we have world experts on there talking about how in 2027, all this is coming home to roost. It's all going to collapse.
1: The website is datacentermadness.com?
2: Yes.
1: And that will explain what you're trying to explain here in layman's terms.
2: Yes, very much, with demos and videos and webinars and other experts who are PhDs in quantum physics explaining why the future of data centers is going to be distributed technology everywhere as opposed to centralized data centers. The future of centralized data centers is almost over.
1: Jay, just so I understand you, this new technology you're talking about, this low I/O, is being run because of the chips and the software. Do I have that correct?
2: Yes, it's a software implementation. That's all it is. It's a software implementation taking advantage of modern chip design. So to give you an example, you will have an application that runs for 92 hours in Oracle, and it runs in 9 minutes with our technology. So 92 hours versus 9 minutes. Massive data center that consumes the electricity of a town of 25,000. In our case, you plug it into the wall, it uses less power than a kitchen microwave oven. And we prove it all day. I mean, we have customers, we have electric utilities using this. We're just getting ready to do a bunch of state and federal deals. They're bringing us in to do the work for drone warfare because we're the only ones who can allow 10,000 drones to operate like a flock of birds. And we're not the only company. I mean, there's a bunch of companies doing it. We just happen to have shown up and at the Senate and made our pitch there, which I guess went on a video, which you saw.
1: Yes. Jay Valentine is the CEO of a company called Contingency Sales, and the website is datacentermadness.com. Jay, I reserve the right to call you back on the show at any time. Keep your phone on. Good stuff. Thanks for joining us.
2: All right. Good night now.
1: Good night. Thank you very much. Jay Valentine. Interesting, interesting thoughts. America at Night, back in a moment.
0: America at Night with McGraw-Millhaven.
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3: Look at your forecast on News Talk 1250 KBRF. Going through tonight, partly cloudy, 44 for our low, winds on the northwest at about 10, eventually becoming light. Then we'll see 64, partly sunny for Thursday, mostly cloudy, 46 Thursday night, mostly sunny, beautiful day on Friday up around 72, 59 for Friday night's low. Saturday going to be a little breezy, but 82 for our high, mostly clear, 55 for Saturday night's low, 67 on Sunday, 44 for Sunday night's low. That's your forecast on News Talk 1250.
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1: Okay, guilty as charged. 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I've gone to datacentermadness.com. 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You know, it's so interesting to talk to two sets of people who are arguing the exact opposite thing, right? You talk to a data center guy. Oh, this is going to change the future. This is what we got to do. We got to build. We got to spend billions of dollars and build these data centers. And then you talk to Jay Valentine. Says it's done. It's over with, right? And they tell you, they look you right in the eye, and they are as convincing as 2 + 2 = 4. It's an, you know, what? Hopefully I live long enough to see who's right and who's wrong. But, you know, they are spending insane amounts of money on data centers. And we've all seen it, right? We all have our long, hometown, local arguments and debates and everything else. And

0: there you are. You lay it out. That's all I can do is get him on the show, ask him the questions, let him answer it. We'll wait and see what happens. But yes, I will be perusing datacentermadness.com. Our executive director is Alex Hinton. Our engineer tonight is Richard Good. I'm McGraw Milhaven, and this is America at Night on Westwood One.
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0: this hour from Town Hall. I'm John Scott. President Trump urges Texans to vote in the rapidly approaching midterm elections.
1: So please pretend that I'm on the ballot. Get out and vote. Early voting begins. Early voting begins October 19th and ends October 30th. Or just go vote election day. We don't care. Just, you got to get out and vote. You got to vote for Ken. You got to vote for Carlos. You got to vote for Dan Patrick. You got to vote for the group. You have great people.
0: The president, speaking at a rally in San Antonio Wednesday, the president went on to say that Texas will be destroyed if Democratic candidate James Tallarico wins that election. Record high diesel prices there are squeezing truckers and could mean higher prices for consumers. Here's Scott Carr.
2: The diesel industry's been struggling with rising costs of their own and a shrinking workforce. Users are paying a lot more than they were earlier in the year, right now around $8 a gallon. Trucking companies say they'll have to pass on the cost to buyers, while some operators are selling trucks or completely getting out of the business. President Trump has ordered agencies to look for ways to lower diesel prices, but analysts say that won't be a long-term solution, and they expect the higher fuel prices will reach grocery stores and other businesses in the months ahead. I'm Scott Carr.
0: A crew of four is closer to coming home after spending 6 months living in space.
3: Homecoming is a process for astronauts who've been living half a year in space.
4: The hatch is closed, and we see the closed invitation.
5: All right, we copy hatch closed.
3: NASA astronauts, including Commander Jessica Meir and Pilot Jack Hathaway, are in their SpaceX Crew Dragon capsule, along with colleagues from Russia and Europe. The four will spend a day orbiting the Earth before splashdown Thursday morning off the coast of San Diego. I'm Rory O'Neill.
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0: Wall Street closes lower Wednesday.
7: It comes as the 10-year Treasury note yield reached its highest level, 5.29%, since April of 2002 today. Elsewhere, the minutes from the Federal Reserve's September meeting reveal that officials expect to raise interest rates again before the end of the year. Unclear exactly when that would be. At the closing bell, the Dow shed 341 points to 51,179. The S&P 500 fell 17 points to 7,801. And the NASDAQ dropped 61 points, closing at 27,538. With your market recap, I'm Sarah Lee Kessler.
0: California law of farm workers getting a pay increase. That's thanks to a new state law starting January 1st. Farm workers covered by the federal H-2A guest worker program earning at least $19.75 an hour. That's up from $16.90. News and analysis at townhall.com. Former Dodgers general manager Fred Clair has passed away.
8: Clair died Monday on his 91st birthday. Clair started as a sports writer, then began working for the Dodgers public relations department. He became general manager in 1987 and built the 1988 World Championship team. He signed key veteran players Kirk Gibson, who hit a legendary walk-off home run in Game 1 of that year's World Series. Clair was GM for 11 years. He is also credited with coining the term Dodger Blue. Clair is survived by his wife and three children. I'm Daniel Martindale.
0: 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The company announced the big game in Los Angeles will be available to stream on Disney Plus when it takes place on Valentine's Day. The Disney Plus live stream will be in addition to the game airing on ABC and ESPN. 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
13: Here's a look at your forecast on News Talk 1250 KBRF. Going through tonight, partly cloudy, 44 for our low, winds on the northwest at about 10, eventually becoming light. Then we'll see 64, partly sunny for Thursday, mostly cloudy, 46 Thursday night, mostly sunny, beautiful day on Friday up around 72, 59 for Friday night's low. Saturday going to be a little breezy, but 82 for our high, mostly clear, 55 for Saturday night's low, 67 on Sunday, 44 for Sunday night's low. That's your forecast on News Talk 1250
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14: Where he's met everybody, he's done just about everything, and he's always so gracious with his time. He's coming back to talk to us about a bunch of adult books and the new kids books series that he has written. 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
15: Brother McGraw, so good to hear your voice.
14: You know, it's nice that you return my phone calls. Randy and Jason Sklar, ever since I got the show, they have not returned my phone call, emails. They have no idea who I am anymore.
15: I actually got a text from them. I woke up this morning, and of course it was a rabbi joke that they were telling me because I met my friend's rabbi. And I'm like, only you guys wake me up at 7 o'clock in the morning and tell me whose rabbi you met. So they're the greatest.
14: All right, Brad Meltzer, you have written some books. Do you write every day? Do you write? I mean, are you writing now? Do you ever sleep? How do you write? How can you be such a prolific writer?
15: You know, the truth is, you do it if you love it. I don't write every day. I take the weekends off because I think that creativity needs time to kind of flourish, and you know, it's like a good garden. You got to tend to it. You got to water it. And sometimes you got to leave it alone. And let the ideas percolate. But my one rule for writing, you know, I started writing thrillers, and then I was like, you know what, I like some of these like nonfiction historical sources, Plot to Kill George Washington, that's interesting. So I started doing that. And then I had kids, and I was like, I want to write kids books because now I got little kids that I want to inspire. But the thing that links them all is I'm doing what I love. And I think if you think of the last good book you loved, like, well, you just opened it and you're like, chapter one just like took your breath away. It's because the author of that book just is like, I love this story and I can't wait to tell it. And that is the X factor of a good story, is does the author love what they're doing? And if they love it, you'll feel it on every page. Like a train is leaving the station and the author's saying, get on it or not, we're leaving. And to me, I try to only work on the things that really I'm passionate about. And so, like, as an example, these kids' books, like, you know, I'm probably better off writing thrillers and staying in one genre so people don't get confused. But I'm like, I love trying to inspire a generation of kids with heroes. So I'm going to go do both. And that, to me, is what I hope makes the books actually stand out.
14: Well, that's what makes you, you, is you're sort of interested in so many things. And so you do you. You've written New York Times bestsellers, The Viper, The Lightning Rod, The Escape Artist. It'll take me the whole show to go through everything you've written. The website, bradmeltzer.com, is where you can go and see it all. But I want to talk about these kids' books you're writing. Ordinary People Can Change the World series. Take us through this, because this is, I have a six-year-old, and you're constantly looking for books in which she can read something, not about a blowfish, but about some sort of historical figure. So not only is she reading, but she's also learning. Tell us about this.
15: No, that's it. My kids were 5 and 8 years old, and I my kids were obsessed with, you know, they were looking at overpaid millionaire athletes or some model on Instagram who has a billion followers. And I was like, that's not a hero. That's fame. And being famous is very different than being a hero. So I wanted to give my kids better heroes to look up to. And I went to my daughter and I said, look, here's Amelia Earhart. And she's amazing. I'm like, look, she flew across the Atlantic Ocean. And my daughter said to me, big deal, Dad. Everyone flies across the Atlantic Ocean. She was not impressed at all. And then I told her this true story. When Amelia Earhart was 7 years old, she built a homemade roller coaster in her backyard. She took a wooden crate. She put roller skating wheels in the bottom. She shoved it to the roof of her tool shed, came flying down the side, flew through the air, crashed. And she was like, got up and was like, loved it. And she said that feeling she had when her stomach bottomed out from under her, she wanted that feeling back again. And that is the first time Amelia Earhart ever flew. She was 7 years old. And I told my daughter that story, and my daughter was like, she loved it. I could see she was mesmerized. And so I was like, that's what I'm going to do, to give my daughter and my son, the young ages of 5 and 8, and my son was, my older one was 12. I'm going to give them better heroes to look up to. We started with I'm Amelia Earhart and I am Abraham Lincoln. And we have slowly, we did I am Rosa Parks. I am Jackie Robinson for my kid who loves sports. My daughter loves animals. I said, here's I am Jane Goodall. And we've gone through and done, we are now about to, we just came out with yesterday, the 40th book in the Ordinary People Change the World series. We actually put it to a vote. And we said to America, like, who do you want? We've done I Am Dolly Parton. We've done, you know, I Am Martin Luther King Jr. Who do you want? And I thought for sure they're going to pick, like, someone famous like LeBron or whoever it might be. And America picked the Wright brothers. To my shock, they picked these two brothers from the middle of the country who have nothing but ingenuity and teamwork and perseverance. And I think it's just beautiful that that's what our culture is looking for right now, is a return to those vital values to give our kids better heroes.
14: How did they pick the Wright brothers? How do they even know who the Wright brothers are? And explain how that popped up and that rose to the top.
15: It is pretty crazy, right? I mean, I think we did give them like 6 or 10 to choose from. I thought for sure the Wright brothers would never make it. And I do think, and you tell me what you think, I'm curious about this, but we're in right now an age of anger, right? An age of cynicism, an age of just like division where we're just, people are mad at each other. Whatever politics you have, you hate the other side. It's just absurd. I just refuse to accept that. I think for our kids, what we need to show our kids is an age of inspiration. And the fact that America picked these brothers from the middle of nowhere shows me there are values that we all agree on. These are core values. And to me, we should be using our own ingenuity, our own sense of connection to build a better world for our kids. And I think that's just what happened. I thought for sure Taylor Swift was going to win or LeBron was going to win, but they wanted the Wright brothers. And they came to our website, they went to our Instagram, and you know, and we let people vote. We just said, pick who you want. And it wasn't even close. It wasn't even like, oh, 10 votes. It was a slaughter. And I think that, you know, I believe when it comes to heroes, you never get the heroes you want. You get the heroes you need. And if you look at, you know, I've studied heroes for a long time now. And, you know, there's a reason why Superman became popular in World War II. And Superman became popular because America was scared. People were like worried that World War II was encroaching on our shores. And two 17-year-old kids from Cleveland, Ohio, come up with the idea of Superman. They dress him in basically what looks like red, white, and blue, add some yellow. And here's a guy who's coming to rescue us. And that's why Superman sells a million copies and no one can understand why. And suddenly it's Captain America and Batman, Wonder Woman, is heroes to protect us. If you look after 9/11, when everyone said, well, never going to laugh again, irony's dead, the first movie that broke through the public consciousness was Spider-Man and then the X-Men. Once again, America just looking for a hero. And I think right now in America, that's where we are again. We're tired of fighting with each other. And it's no surprise to me that of everyone they could vote for, they picked two brothers who use teamwork and connection. I think that's what America's starving for right now. And we're tired of fighting each other every day.
14: 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Brad Meltzer, America at Night, back in a moment.
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7: It's the Ordinary People Change the World series by a prolific New York Times bestselling author, Brad Meltzer, one of the good ones out there. We're talking to him about these children's books. And how many have you written overall of these children's books?
8: This is number 40.
7: Holy mackerel. And so take me through the book. Is it, what grade level are you trying to reach? What kids are you trying to reach? And give me that sense of it. And how hard is it to write a children's book after writing sort of adult books?
8: Yeah, no, after you murder people in your thrillers, how do you come and write a children's book, right? I mean, that's really the question. But, you know, so let's talk about the Wright brothers, because they really are. You know, so first, let me just start with my favorite Wright brothers story, and then we can talk about them as kids and where it comes from. But the Wright brothers, every time they went out to fly their plane, they would bring enough extra materials from multiple crashes, which means every time they went out, they knew they would fail. And they would crash and rebuild and crash and rebuild, and that's why they took off. And I love that story. I wanted my sons to hear that story. I want my daughter to hear that story. I want everyone to know if you dream big and you work hard and you're a good side order of stubbornness, you could do anything in this world. And I said, that's the book I want to write, not a book of rules, but a book of heroes. And that's where the Wright brothers, you know, to me, it's one of the great hero stories. And I love the fact that that's the centerpiece of what the Wright brothers, you know, when you read We Are the Wright Brothers, just to answer your question, we're looking for kids that are, you know, basically your kid's age, like 4 years old to about 12 years old. Some people buy the books when new babies are born because they want to build a library for them.
7: Yeah.
8: But you know, it's a book that you read with your kids when they're four, and then they start reading when they're like 6 and 7, and then they're reading without you, and they're reading. I got kids who are reading. I have at a book signing tonight in Maryland, all these high school kids who are like, I grew up on your books and I still read them because they have these stories that still move me. And I love that.
7: And so I'm sure you've got to do some research. I mean, you just don't take the sort of fable about the Wright brothers and sort of repackage it. You're digging for some new information, I would think.
8: Always. I mean, that's the vital. And here's what I didn't know about them. You know, when they were kids, they grow up in Ohio, of course, and their dad comes home. They're 11 and 7 years old. The boys are just little. And the dad opens up his hand. He's got a present for them. He says, boys, check this out. And he throws into the air this new toy. They call it a helicopter, but really it's one of those kind of propellers with a rubber band and on a pencil. And it flies through the air. And you know, my kids would be like, I'm bored, Dad. But that was a Nintendo back then. That was like a cool thing. But the Wright brothers become obsessed with this toy. They want to know how long it stays in the air, how high it can go. If they wind the rubber band higher, like, what does that do to it? And that's where they get their love of flight. But what I didn't know was, where do they get their love of building? It's their mother. Their mom was the tinkerer. She was the one who took things apart. She would build their sleds. She would, because her father was a builder. And one day, when the boys are little, one of the brothers takes apart an entire sewing machine down to the pieces. And if, you know, in my house growing up, if I took apart our family sewing machine, my mother, may she rest in peace, would murder me. Like, that would be the end. But the Wright brothers' parents come in, see what's going on, and they hear the story, and they're like, fantastic. Because they want to nurture that curiosity. And I think as parents right now, like, that's, you know, these books are, they're my mission to give your kids better heroes, but they're also how to be a good parent. I have three kids now. They're a little older. But if I drew circles and see where the Venn diagram overlaps, for my kids, nothing. They don't like anything in common except our dog. That's the only thing all three of them like. But the one thing we've tried to do, and I learned this from the Wright brothers, is from their parents, is how wherever your kid is, whatever they love, whether it's sports, whether it's dance, whether it's drawing, whatever it might be, animals, meet them where they are and nurture that. And that's why the Wright brothers become the Wright brothers, because that curiosity is just nurtured year after year.
7: I would think also, Brad Meltzer, sort of like a good Disney movie where the adults enjoy it and the children enjoy it at the same time. The adults read with the kids, learning how to sound out the words and all that, right? The parents are actually, I don't know if they'll admit it or not, but they actually enjoy the books just as much as the kids do.
8: Oh, I sell more copies of I Am Dolly Parton and We Are the Beatles to adults than I do to kids, because people are like, I don't want to read a 400-page book. I like yours. You give me all the best parts. And so I love the fact that, you know, I had tons of adults in line tonight that were just like, I want to hear the best parts of the Wright Brothers, and you bring it down to me. And then, you know, they're illustrated kids' books. So Chris Eliopoulos, you know, our real secret weapon is our artist on the book, Chris Eliopoulos, the illustrator, has an art style that's a little bit like Charlie Brown meets Calvin and Hobbes. And so when you see the Wright Brothers, we show you them when they're kids. So we always, even when they get older, we show you them as if they're like stuck at like 7 years old. And even though they're 7 years old, we put a big mustache on them. When Abraham Lincoln is 7 years old, we show him with a big top hat and a beard. And why? Because we want kids to see themselves. So kids look and say, that person's just like me. And then these aren't the stories of famous people. This is what we're all capable of in our very best days.
7: Apropos of absolutely nothing, there was a book written a number of years ago about Charles Lindbergh. And did you know that Charles Lindbergh knew and met both Orville and Wilbur Wright and Neil Armstrong?
8: It is crazy. He's not the he's not my favorite person. He won't be getting an IM.
7: But, No. certainly understandable. But I mean, it just to
8: right.
7: show you.
8: But
7: just
8: no, but
7: to show
8: crazy,
7: you
8: the, right? It's the, crazy.
7: Yeah. The speed in which we took off from Kitty Hawk and, you know, flew 12 seconds to the time we landed on the surface of the moon is a blink of an eye.
8: Well, one of the things I learned when I was working on I Am Neil Armstrong, and I put this in the Wright Brothers book, is when Neil Armstrong goes up and walks on the moon, one of the things he has on him is a little piece of one of the Wright Brothers' original flyers. He takes it with him to the moon because he wants to make that connective tissue. It's unbelievable. And, you know, today, even today when we fly, we're still using all the aeronautic advancements that the Wright Brothers developed. And just to put it in perspective, the Wright Brothers, you know, people were trying to figure out flight, and we all know, we've all seen airplanes, but back then, no one thought it was possible. They thought it will never, ever happen. And the Wright Brothers' hero at the time is this guy named Otto from Germany. They called him the flying man from Germany. And he figured out how to make a glider that went about 12 seconds long through the air. He'd jump off like a high, you know, ditch or something, and or maybe off like the lower level cliff, and 12 seconds he could make it last before it would go down. And he was their hero. And he dies trying to fly. And the Wright Brothers, like, if one of my heroes that I'm trying to emulate dies, I'm like, you know what? I'm done with this hobby. I'll pick up something safer. But the Wright Brothers are like, no, let's keep going. And there's people who have tons of money. There's millionaires. There's people with government contracts. They all have far more than the Wright Brothers. The Wright Brothers have to write to the Smithsonian and say, we don't have books. Can you send us some books on flying and on birds so we can see how birds fly? And they crack it by looking at birds. They're like, wait, birds have one wing up and one points down. It's like a windmill. And that's where they get flight from. And they don't have money. They don't have government contracts. They don't have any connections. They just have ingenuity. And, man, I need my kids to hear that story, that keep pushing and keep fighting. And in fact, when the Wright Brothers first try to do one of their test flights, they try to drum up support and get all the locals to come and watch them. Five people show up. Five. And you want to know why? Because no one thinks they're going to make it. Everyone's like, these guys are crazy. It's never going to happen. They're like,
7: thought.
8: This will never happen.
7: Brad, hold that thought. Brad Meltzer, Ordinary People.
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10: With SRN News, I'm John Scott. There's a new kid on the block. Icy Isis strengthened into the first hurricane of the Atlantic late Wednesday as it surged toward the Gulf Coast. According to the National Hurricane Center, forecasters warning it was on track to make landfall between the Mississippi coast and the Florida Panhandle late Friday or early Saturday, and expected to bring heavy rains and potentially flash flooding. Elon Musk will be joining President Trump at the White House's Science, a New Golden Age Summit on Thursday. The president will award Musk and other American innovators the nation's highest honors for scientific and technological achievement. Other National Media of Science honorees expected to attend include Google co-founder Sergey Brin, NVIDIA CEO Jensen Huang, and AMD CEO Lisa Su. This is SRN News.
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7: He's a great storyteller. He's a New York Times best-selling author. He's out with a new series for kids called Ordinary People Change the World, 44 different books where he takes historical figures and he makes it make sense to the kids to teach them how to read and teach them about the heroes and the people who have really changed the world. Brad, so before we, I know you're out with this new book, I Am the Wright Brothers. But on the break, I'm not ashamed to say that I'm buying up just gobs of these books. Is there a place to go to subscribe to get this all the series all at once? Do you have to buy them individually? Is there a book club? How does all this work?
8: Yeah, so we had so many parents asking that. You can, of course, go on Amazon. You can buy the whole set. You can put in full set Ordinary People Change the World series. We also, if you go to ordinarypeoplechangetheworld.com, right at the very top, you'll see the word subscription. You can hit that. You can literally get a book that comes every month to your house, and you'll get them all that way over time. And we give all the all the profits go to an independent bookstore who we do it with that we love working with. And of course, you can just go on Amazon and buy them, cherry pick the ones you want that you think are there. But what I love is that people now, when I get the books now, my kids are older, but I've been doing this for 12 years. Every time a new book comes out, I write a note in the front of the book for my kids about whatever they're dealing with. My kids are in college right now. If I get Ben Franklin, it's about being inventive and creative and being yourself. If I get Princess Diana, when we did I Am Princess Di, I said, I'm going to write about empathy and how they should have empathy in life. And one day they're going to open these books. They have no idea they're there because they're not listening to us talk in the night. And so, they are going to have all these messages from me, a whole library. And I love that people now build libraries of real heroes for their kids and their grandkids, their nieces, their nephews. I had a woman in line tonight. It was just a grandmother who says, I've been buying this book since my grandkids were born. And another grandmother who said, she wants to be a grandmother. She said, I'm buying them now and I want my daughter to have grandkids for me soon. And the grandmother and the daughter said, every time you ask, I wait an extra month. And so I love the fact that these books have become part of these families for generations now. It's amazing.
7: So talk about the sensitivity of writing a children's book about Princess Diana or Rosa Parks. That's you gotta handle that very delicately. How do you do that? Oh, maybe can we get him back? Let's see if we can get him back. Brad Meltzer, I guess, for some reason, the NSA was listening and they didn't like the question. So I'm kidding. I'm totally kidding. We'll get him back on the air here in just a second. Brad's one of the good ones. You should do more research on Brad Meltzer. He's been on the show a number of times. He has written some fantastic nonfiction books. He's written some fantastic thrillers. This Ordinary People Have Changed the World. Kids around the world love this book. And he's an interesting guy and he loves to talk and we love him when he comes on the show. So, we'll wait a second here and get him back, on the air and make sure we can, here we go. We got him back on the air. Don't forget America at Night, coast to coast on all fine radio stations as I do a song and dance, a tap dance as we move along. Brad, there we go. Brad, are you there?
8: I didn't even move. I don't know what happened, but I'll tell you, to answer your question, I don't know where I dropped off.
7: Yeah, so the question, we didn't hear the answer. The question was Rosa Parks, Princess Diana, sensitivity when it comes to some of these historical figures.
8: Yeah, and the answer is I go and find experts who really know this subject matter. So when we did I Am Jane Goodall, I went to Jane Goodall. She helped us with the book. When we did I Am Dolly Parton, we got in touch with Dolly Parton. When we did I Am Billie Jean King, Billie Jean King spent 2 hours on the phone with me correcting the color of all of her shoes in every match that we had to make sure they were all right. And John Lewis, the great congressman John Lewis, he really liked our Rosa Parks book. And when I did I Am Martin Luther King Jr., I called him and I asked him if he could proof the book for us. And he said, oh, this book is so great. And I said, no. What's so great is you live this life. You march with Doc. You're in these pages. And one of my only regrets of the whole series is I never got to tell John Lewis that we were doing an I Am John Lewis book about making good trouble and teaching your kids to make good trouble. Mm-hmm. And so that's the real answer is I know that these lives are precious. When we did I Am Jackie Robinson, Jackie Robinson's daughter helped us with the book. So each time we just try to find the premier expert in the field. And when we did I Am Anne Frank, I saw the rise of anti-Semitism. I was like, I'm going to do I Am Anne Frank. I went to the Holocaust Museum and said, help me write about the Holocaust for kids. And, we know that there are true experts in each one of these areas. There's an entire academic library for some of these people like Lincoln or Washington. And we go to them and we make sure we're doing it to the best of our abilities.
7: Yeah, that's really interesting. It's what a great resource for you, right? You want to tell the Anne Frank story, but you want to tell it so the kids can understand it. So you don't scare them, but they understand it and they can digest it and sort of make sense of it all in a world in which some of these stories don't make any sense.
8: And the thing that's so important is that we always show you their failures. So you, and I, you know, and I, when you see George Washington loses his first election that he ever runs. Abraham Lincoln loses half a dozen elections. Rosa Parks, before she stood up to that bus driver on the famous bus incident, that was where she lived. She knew that bus driver. He kicked her off the bus before. But the first time she didn't know what to say. It's the second time that she stands up to him. And you see all of those. And I think one of the things we don't do, we do probably incorrectly with our heroes today in America is we build these grand statues to them. And it's almost like they're bigger than life. And we do them a disservice because it's almost like they're perfect. But every person that I've talked about on your show today, every single one of them, my friend, whether it's Rosa Parks, Dr. King, Amelia Earhart, Abraham Lincoln, they all have moments where they were scared and they were terrified and they didn't know they could go on. But they all do. And when you teach your kids that, that's how you build resilience. That's the Wright brothers, right? Crash and rebuild and crash and rebuild. Don't be afraid of the crash. You're going to learn from it. And we all know that as adults, but we're scared to tell our kids. And I love that our book series always shows you their failure before you see their success.
7: You wrote the book, I Am Pei. Tell me that story.
8: You know, that's the one everyone. So let me tell you, we had all these kids. When we first started, we did, you know, Amelia Earhart and I Am Abraham Lincoln were the first books. And then people started writing us saying, like, when are you going to do Hispanic Hero? So we did I Am Frida Kahlo. And then they're like, well, how about a Native American? So we did I Am Sacagawea. And then we just had all these Asian kids saying, where's my book? Where's the one that looks like me? And I don't mean it in any kind of way that we, you know, everyone has to have their thing. But to those kids, a hero that looks like you becomes the most important book in the series. And we knew that when we did I Am Pei, you know, well, I went to my friends who were Asian and I said, who should we do? And they said, do I Am Pei. Because if you do Bruce Lee, everyone thinks we know karate. So please do I Am Pei. I was like, I said, you know better than I do. So when we did I Am Pei, who's a great architect, built the Louvre, you know, built some of these, one of the greatest architects of all time. We actually made the book a pop-up book. And when he builds the Louvre, you open the pages and the book pops up. And the whole book is about how you can be the architect of your own life. And I love that book for my own kids, but there are kids out there that's the most important book in the whole series for them because that hero looks just like them. And we knew it wasn't going to sell as much as some of the other books, but what I love about what we've been able to do over the past 12 years is it's the one place, truthfully, where I'm the least scared, where I'm the most myself. I don't care about sales. I'm not in it for the money. I'm in it to give your kid a better hero and to make the world a better place. And, you know, it's hard to change the minds of adults. But for over a decade now, I've been arming the next generation of kids with lessons of kindness and compassion and perseverance, and I'll take that fight any day.
7: Well, and I just learned this, whatever day it was this week, that 2/3 of the people in jail have reading disabilities or can't read. And so you're teaching the children and teaching them to read. And if you teach them to read, you have opened up doors in which they don't even realize are closed to them.
8: Oh, listen, the reason it happens is because that's my life. The only reason I'm a writer today is my English teacher in 9th grade said to me, you can write. Change my life with 3 words. You can write. And I was like, well, everyone can write. And she said, nope, you know what you're doing. She tried to put me in the honors class, and I had some sort of conflict. So she said, here's what we're going to do. She said, you're going to sit in the corner for the entire year. Ignore everything I do on the blackboard. Ignore every homework assignment. You're going to do the honors work instead. And a year later, what am I saying? A decade later, I went back to her classroom. I wrote my first book. I knocked on the door. She said, can I help you? I said, my name is Brad Meltzer. I wrote this book and it's for you. And she started crying. I said, why are you crying? She said, I was going to retire this year because I didn't think I was having an impact anymore. Mm. And the only reason I'm a writer today is because this one person said, you can do this. And I know that my books are designed so that when your kid's reading it, that they say, I can do it. In fact, someone just told me the story. They were teaching their kid to ride a bicycle and the kid fell over. And they told you it's about crash and rebuild, crash and rebuild. And the kid looked up at their dad and said, crash and rebuild, crash and rebuild, just like the Wright brothers. And I can't anticipate that. I can't know that's going to happen. But the fact that that kid learned to ride a bike after hearing our story is one of the most humbling moments of my life. But sometimes you just got to tell your kid they can, and therefore they will.
7: So I turn this into some type of video series or reading series or video reading series compilation or anything like that?
8: Yeah, we actually have a TV show. Thanks for acknowledging you've never seen our TV show. I appreciate that. We've done two seasons of, it's a TV show on PBS Kids. We're on right after Sesame Street. It's called Xavier Riddle in the Secret Museum. It's about a boy named Xavier, his sister Edina, and their best friend Brad, the most handsome cartoon character of all time.
7: Of course.
8: And they go back. They'll have trouble, like they're being bullied. They go back in time. They meet Rosa Parks. Rosa Parks teaches them about bullies. And then they come back to the present day. We've been nominated for 8 Emmys. We have lost 8 times in a row. But we've been able to put these heroes on television and give these kids to, you know, what is now millions of kids have seen these stories. And when I was 5 years old, a guy named Jim Henson and Mr. Rogers taught me that you could use your creativity to put good into the world.
7: Yeah,
8: and that's all we're trying to do, is use our own creativity to do just that.
7: Brad Meltzer with us for a couple more minutes. Ordinary People Change the World, the children's book series. Hey, let me ask you about this Lost History show you did. I didn't know this, but you helped find the Ground Zero 9/11 flag. Tell me that story.
8: Brother, this is the craziest story of my life, one of them. Everyone knows the famous photograph of the firefighters at Ground Zero when they, you know, they raised that famous flag. And what no one knew is the flag 24 hours later went missing, because it wasn't the famous flag at that point. It had him run on the cover of Newsweek. No one knew what it was. But I knew the story, and I went to the History Channel. I said, I want to do a show where we try and find lost artifacts. Let me tell the story. And I told the story of the 9/11 flag, and 24 hours after the first episode aired, a man walks into a fire station in Everett, Washington, in Washington State, says, I saw the show Lost History last night. I have the flag that's missing from 9/11, Ground Zero, and I want to bring it back. We spent a year authenticating it with the former head of the FBI's Art Crimes Unit. We unveiled that flag. It's now in the 9/11 Museum. And you know, it's one of the first things you see when you go in there now. My name's on the plaque for it. And, you know, people have sent me pictures of like a guy from Pearl Harbor, a veteran from Pearl Harbor saluting that flag. And it, being, you know, just playing a small part in bringing that back was, again, you know, my wife said to me, at what point did your life become Forrest Gump? but it really was, I didn't know it was going to work. I hoped it would work, but it worked. And we brought it back. And When we found it, I went to the History Channel. I said, hey, did anyone ever thank the guy who brought it back? Because he wouldn't take the reward. We offered a $10,000 reward. He wouldn't take it. So I called him up, and I thanked him. And when I did the show, I lost a friend, Michelle Heidenberger, who was a flight attendant on the Pentagon flight. And I put her name into the show, and I said, I want it back from my friend Michelle, who passed away. And when I got the guy on the phone and said, hey, thanks for bringing it back, he said, you want to know why I brought it back? Because your friend Michelle, that really got to me. And I got to share that with Michelle's husband. And it's just, you know, sometimes life is like a boomerang. You put something out there and it comes right back to you. And that was one of those ones.
7: How did he get the flag originally? Did he know? I mean, he obviously knew it was the flag.
8: Yeah, the firefighters there gave it to a woman who had lost someone in 9/11. And then he was a collector, and she didn't want it anymore. And so she a couple years later gave it to him. Mm. And there were a couple markings on the flag that only people who had that flag would know. We had high definition footage that no one else had. And he was able to identify from some of the things we identified. He was like, wait, this is my flag. He didn't even know what it was. And he was like, wait, I have that flag. And so it doesn't become famous until 2 days later when it runs everywhere. But at that moment in time, it was just a flag. And I love the fact that he brought it back with, he didn't want the reward, he just wanted to do the right thing.
7: BradMeltzer.com is the website to get a sense of all the things you're working on. And Ordinary People Change the World, the kids book, you can get it at BradMeltzer.com. You can also pick and choose from Amazon, where all books are sold. Brad Meltzer, I'd hate to say what are you working on now, but I'm sure you're working on 6 other projects.
8: We have in April, we're doing I Am Taylor Swift is coming next because my nieces and nephews said, Uncle Brad, if you write us a book on Taylor Swift, you'll be the best uncle in the world. And I'm determined to be the best uncle in the world. So they're getting their book. But then we're doing an adult book. We're doing a book called The Hitler Conspiracy about a secret plot to kill Adolf Hitler during World War II. It's a true story. It's an unbelievable story that'll come out in April. And then, Brother McGraw, I'm going to take a nap.
7: Well, before that, you're always welcome here, Brad. Good stuff, as always. Tell everybody I said hi, and we'll talk to you down the road. Thank you, sir. Good stuff.
8: Appreciate it. Can't wait.
7: Brad Meltzer, Brad, M-E-L-T-Z-E-R. I'm buying the books as we're talking about it because the little one's going to love it. It's a great read and a great story and teaching them to read and teaching them not only how to read but what to read and teaching them and giving them great messages along the way. Good stuff. America at Night, back in a moment.
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0: See, 64, partly sunny for Thursday, mostly cloudy, 46 Thursday night, mostly sunny, beautiful day on Friday, up around 72, 59 for Friday night's low. Saturday, going to be a little breezy, but 82 for our high, mostly clear, 55 for Saturday night's low, 67 on Sunday, 44 for Sunday night's low. That's your forecast on News Talk 1250.
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0: Coming to you from the heart of the nation, this is America at Night with McGraw-Milhaven.
1: All right, that's going to do it for us. We're going to take open phone calls next hour. Start lining up. We love first-time callers. We love voicemails. We love text messages. We'll get to all that coming up here in just a minute. 1-844-2-McGraw, 1-844-262-4729. Somebody from the text line said, what was the name of that author? Brad Meltzer. And the name of the series is Ordinary People Change the World. Brad, M-E-L-T-Z-E-R, Brad Meltzer. He's been on the show a couple of times. Great storyteller, man. The guy is Forrest Gump. The guy is Zelig, man. He's been friends with everybody across the political spectrum. He has run into people, bumped into people. He just walks down the street and history sort of follows him down the street, and he chronicles it all in his books. He's a interesting cat. Great radio. Love having him on the show. And so, It's always fun to have him on the show. That's the plan. So don't forget, if you missed any of it or you're just joining us, don't worry. It's all be up on the podcast. The podcast just saves you every single time. You turn in three quarters of the way through the interview. Oh, who was that guy? I want to hear what he had to say. Brad Meltzer. 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Stay right there. Open phones next hour. Our executive director is Alex Hinton. Our engineer tonight is Richard Good. I'm McGraw-Milhaven, and this is America at Night on Westwood One.
2: 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And the leaves are changing, the temperatures are dropping, but the cone zone continues. Every Thursday in October, the Chamber...

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5: News this hour from Town Hall. I'm John Scott. The World Health Organization is pressing Russia on the unexplained death at the Irkutsk Research Anti-Plague Institute of Siberia and a potential second incident.
6: A 28-year-old researcher at the facility reportedly died from the pneumonic plague, and now there's reports of a second death. Ann Thompson with more.
7: Russian health authorities are investigating the death of that lab worker. It was attributed to a pneumonia of an unknown cause. The World Health Organization says the risk is low to the rest of Russia and Europe from her death.
6: WHO's director general said in a statement the agency asked Russian authorities to clarify what caused the severe case of pneumonia. He said the organization is still in contact with Russian officials and offered technical support, but is seeking additional information about the pathogen that prompted the public health response and reports involving a second employee. I'm Lisa Taylor.
5: It is now being reported Iran has escalated attacks on tankers in the Strait of Hormuz over the past several days. UK Maritime Trade Operations reporting 9 attacks in the waterway this month already. That's half the number during all of the month of September. And there are conflicting reports about disruptions Wednesday night at the October 7th memorial event that took place in New York City.
8: The event at Union Square, which Mayor Mamdani attended, was to honor the 1,200 people killed in the Hamas attacks on Israel 3 years earlier. Every report indicated a large pro-Palestinian group heckled that vigil and booed Mamdani, calling him a traitor, despite Mamdani accusing Israel of genocide in Gaza earlier in the day. The New York Times reported the group delayed the vigil. The Daily News says the protesters, quote, swarmed the plaza, squared off with mourners, and occupied seats set aside for attendees. In New York, I'm Andrew Whitman.
5: More on these stories from townhall.com.
9: 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Don't Sharia My Texas, exposes an America under siege from within.
10: Clerics are openly calling for the takeover of this country.
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9: 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In the battle for Western civilization, Texas stands on the front line.
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5: Student protests are rocking France.
15: They began as a demonstration in support of striking teachers at a suburban high school near Paris, and it's now become a national crisis, with hundreds of schools forced to close and more than 5,000 taken into police custody. They are mostly minors with no previous criminal records. Students, teachers, and police alike have seen injuries. The original protests on September the 21st consisted of students joining their teachers to protest the lack of staff and resources and ended when their demands were met. But student leader Manus Nadel says that protest spread quickly, with an unprecedented number of schools now involved and France's education ministry overwhelmed. I'm Mark Mayfield.
5: A U.S. Marine facing murder and robbery charges in Japan, a police spokesperson says Lance Corporal Devin Ballard took victim Aniyagi's backpack and wallet at a hotel in Okinawa on Saturday. The U.S. ambassador to Japan say they are cooperating with Japanese investigators. News at townhall.com. The World Health Organization releasing first-ever guidelines to address a big rise in obesity among children.
16: The organization is recommending structured dietary and physical activity tailored to individuals or part of a program. It does not recommend pharmacy treatment or weight loss surgery that changes the digestive tract for children up to 9 years old. The World Health Organization is also calling on policymakers to make healthy diets and physical activity more accessible and affordable. The CDC says about 20% of U.S. children and adolescents have obesity. I'm Scott Pringle.
5: Broken toilets forcing a flight from Madrid to Dallas to divert to New York. The FAA said it happened Tuesday night. With nearly 300 people on board that 10-hour flight, the pilot told air traffic control at John F. Kennedy International Airport, "We have only two toilets operating on board for American 37. That plane usually has 8 bathrooms available." More on these stories at townhall.com.
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19: Here's a look at your forecast on News Talk 1250 KBRF. Going through tonight, partly cloudy, 44 for our low, winds on the northwest at about 10, eventually becoming light. Then we'll see 64, partly sunny for Thursday, mostly cloudy, 46 Thursday night, mostly sunny, beautiful day on Friday up around 72, 59 for Friday night's low. Saturday going to be a little breezy, but 82 for our high, mostly clear, 55 for Saturday night's low, 67 on Sunday, 44 for Sunday night's low. That's your forecast on News Talk 1250.
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20: Sure, the person's somewhat coherent. Get them on the line and we take them in the order in which they come. However, there is a caveat. If you're a first-time caller and you call the first-time caller line, we bump you up because, well, I like first-time callers. I love to get people involved with the process. So it's makes it a little easier for them to sort of get in, get up, get on, and go from there. So that's the whole idea. Text messages. You ever have a comment about the text of the show? You can certainly text. And, of course, voicemails. If you call up and the show, you're listening to the show, and it's pre-recorded or it's post-recorded, and the radio station you're listening to airs it, repeat, or a little bit later in the night, so we're not here live, the voicemail is up, so we can certainly leave a voicemail. And that's the way the game is played. Let's get to some headlines. Earlier in the evening, we were talking about this Krista Pike, who was convicted of murder 3 decades ago. She is in critical condition after Tennessee failed to execute her. Among the things, she took 2 lethal doses of the medicine. It didn't kill her. And according to her attorneys, there were at least 7 needles used trying to find a suitable vein. She also left with blistering and burning. And those who know say that suggests that the drug probably poured into the tissue surrounding the insertion site instead of entering the bloodstream. They also say that she was on the table for an hour, breathing and snoring before she was taken to the hospital. What an unbelievable story that is. This Cornell case is getting more and more interesting. Still, a lot we don't know. However, a trove of documents was obtained by the New York Times, and they went through it. And apparently, what was left out of the statement from the police was a statement from the victim. At the time, the woman told an officer, quote, "I can say with 100% confidence I was raped." But that comment was omitted from the documents received by the prosecutor, who then declined to bring charges. Well, if they're not told that she said that, then questions about the prosecutor. So there's going to be a lot of questions about this case going forward. Other news. Got some interesting stories tonight. The economy, the 30-year fixed home mortgage rate rose to 7.28%. That's a point higher than it was a year ago. U.S. bonds have hit their highest level since 2002. And imagine, I mean, if you're sitting there with a 3% interest rate and you sell your house, you buy the new one for 7, that ain't happening. 3, 4, 5? Yeah, there are people who are not moving. They're not moving because their interest rate's so good. That adds to the list of housing problems here in the country. But the 30-year fixed home rate has now risen to 7.28. Renee Good, the Minneapolis woman who was fatally shot by ICE, she's officially suing the Trump administration and the agent. You know, remember Ashley Babbitt, who was shot and killed in the January 6th, right? Her family sued, and she got some money out of the deal. So I wouldn't be shocked if they settle out of court and a Renee Good family gets something. For that story, we'll watch that. Let's see here. The Trump administration said that it has automatically enrolled tens of millions of children in savings accounts named after the president. Now, if you're born between, 2025 and 2028, I believe the federal government gives you a $1,000 sort of savings, at $1,000 that they use to open up the accounts. But apparently, they opened up accounts for all sorts of people. So if you're a parent, they're recommending you go and check to see if there is a savings account opened up in your child's name, courtesy of the Trump administration. The Commodity Futures Trading Commission is investigating Adam Kinzinger, the former representative and Trump critic, for placing bets on his 2025 pardon. How about that? Interesting. See where that goes. Listen to this. It's a Wonderful Life, the movie, now coming to Broadway as a live radio play. I bet you that would be a blast to go see a live radio play put on It's a Wonderful Life on Broadway. Oh, my goodness. How much fun does that sound? Old school. Do it old school. With the sound effects and the doors opening up and the person walking down the street. And, oh, my goodness, my mouth's bleeding. Bert, my mouth's bleeding. What do you know about that? Zuzu's pedals. It's a Wonderful Life coming to Broadway as a live radio play. That sounds like a good time. What else we got going on? There was a good story here that was really interesting. Here we go. We'll end on this one. Anybody remember Brad Lidge? Brad Lidge was a closer for the Houston Astros. Gave up a mammoth home run to Albert Pujols. I believe that was the 2006 playoffs. But Brad Lidge bounced back and ended up winning the World Series with the Phillies in 2008. Was considered a very good closer. Hall of Fame worthy? I don't know. Debatable. But Brad Lidge was considered one of the great closers of the early 2000s. He closed out Game 5 of the Phillies' 2008 World Championship against the Tampa Bay Rays and helped the Phillies win their first World Championship since 1980. Why am I talking about Brad Lidge? Well, that same year in 2008, He enrolled in online classes at Regis University, hoping to finish his undergraduate degree in religious studies. While studying religion, the coursework piqued his interest in religion and history, and he decided to do something after he retired from Major League Baseball. He became an archaeologist. He completed his master's degree in ancient Mediterranean archaeology, and he is now a consulting scholar at the University of Pennsylvania Museum of Archaeology and Anthropology. How about that? Brad Lidge is now an archaeologist. There's a life for you. How about that? Also, can we give a shout out to our guest from earlier in the show, Biff Pogue? I'm sorry, but the man, if you remember Sherrod Moore, remember the Sherrod Moore, the head coach of Michigan who got in trouble for having an affair with his assistant, or right? And he was resigned in disgrace. Well, in that controversy, Biff Pogge was named the interim coach of the University of Michigan and then coached in the Citrus Bowl, I believe, that year. His story goes something like this. Back in the 1980s, he borrowed $25,000 from his father-in-law and he opened up a hedge fund and made millions of dollars in a hedge fund. And apparently, this is worthy of a book and a movie and everything else, but apparently, he was on the show earlier tonight, and apparently he made all his millions and didn't want to do it anymore. So instead of selling it to another hedge fund or some type of private equity firm, he gave the hedge fund to inner city kids in Baltimore and former players of his. How about that? He's known for starting high school football programs. He's known for donating money for scholarships to kids. And all he wanted to do was coach football. So he made his money and he started coaching football. And he rose to the ranks and he became head coach of the Michigan Wolverines. And now he's gone to the dark side. Now he's a podcaster for News Nation. And we had him on the show earlier in the week, earlier tonight, talking about this college football save act that's going through Washington, D.C. What a fascinating guy, right? What a great story. All right, let's do this. 1-844-2-McGraw, 1-844-262-4729. We got a couple lines open for you right now. We'll get to all of them when we come back, plus voicemails, text messages. Stay right there. America at Night, back in a moment.
0: Give McGraw a piece of your mind. Call now, 844-262-4729.
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1: All right, I'll shut up. Let's get to the phones here. Sean in Wilmington, Illinois. Sean, welcome to America at Night.
2: Oh, hey, McGraw. How's it going, man?
1: Good. How are you? Thanks for calling.
2: Good. It's actually Bloomington, but I'll take, I don't know if there is a, there's a Wilmington, but nonetheless, right. Well, I wanted to
1: blame
2: talk
1: Alex.
2: About the botched execution, but yeah. The radio play sounds cool, too. I think A Christmas Story would be another one I'd really want to see.
1: Yeah, right? I mean, what a great idea. Yeah, absolutely. Yeah, sure.
2: Yeah.
1: Yeah.
2: So, in regards to the execution, it's just kind of like a Monty Python skit when you really have to, like, explain it to somebody. Like, reading about it is one thing, but then you're like, so the execution failed. So they're trying to, so right now she's in critical condition for potentially being brought back to life to be giving another shot at executing her. And it's just kind of bizarre. I mean, whatever the position is on capital punishment, there seem to be a lot more efficient ways that have been used throughout history to accomplish the goal of painlessness and efficiency. Just throwing it out there, the guillotine might be one of those options. I've never chopped off, but I heard.
1: No. Sean, you bring up a great point. We had a guest on earlier in the show who literally wrote the book on botched executions. And the botched execution rate is largest for injection. And electrocution is the smallest. I think it was almost like 2% of electrocutions were hanging was like 2 or 3% or something. But injections was like 7. And we don't execute with a firing squad because it's inhumane. We don't execute with electricity because it's inhumane. We don't electrocute with gas because it is inhumane. So we decided that it's humane to put a needle in somebody and kill them, but that's the highest rate. Now, the other thing the guy said was, apparently the law says that you can't execute somebody unless they know they are cognizant of the crime they committed.
2: It's violative of the Eighth Amendment if
1: she remains in some type of vegetative state or is somehow brain damaged in some way, shape, or form, they have to get her better so that they can execute her, which goes to
2: whatever she will get better. She could very well end up in a vegetative state for the rest of her existence.
1: Or something decides to pull her out of it.
2: But,
1: And they went from using apparently 7 needles to execute her to calling an ambulance to save her.
2: And that's another aspect of it, the taxpayer dollars that are going to go into this with, you know, other potential legal things that might occur in the future. It's kind of insane. There's another thing, just throwing it out there, if you want to develop AI, because I know that there's not a lot of people want to do these kind of jobs, right? I certainly wouldn't, but maybe utilize AI for that purpose, to design an AI-efficient execution.
1: I don't know how you do that. What a bizarre story. Sean, thanks for checking in. Yeah. Good stuff. Appreciate it.
2: Take care.
1: You know, I have a, well, let's go to Jim in Portland, Oregon. Jim, you're on America at Night. Thanks for calling.
3: Hi, McGraw. I heard back in 1701, there was a famous execution that was botched the first time. There was this pirate, Captain William Kidd. When I was growing up, he was kind of famous. And at execution dock, which is different than on land, it's like the rights of the British don't apply here at execution dock. It's admiralty law. Well, the rope broke. But this guy was politically radioactive. Because it would, if he lived, it would affect British relations with India. So they hung him a second time. And if you read about the story, it seems like he had a terrible run of bad luck from the beginning. Well, I guess some of the papers from the trial turned up. That was a sensation in the early 1700s. There's mitigating circumstances, I'd say, but that was a political trial.
1: I don't know much about that, Jim. Anything else?
3: No, that was it. It was a botched execution, but they did it a second time.
1: Yeah, I'll check it out. I think you again. How many? The person we were talking to earlier again. He was just quoting the law. I guess you have to determine. He was quoting double jeopardy as you're only allowed to carry out the sentence once, and she was executed, or she was sentenced to death, and they sentenced her to death, and she received the lethal injection. However, it didn't kill her. So does that mean if they do it again, this is now a second sentence? So I don't know. I don't know the answer to that question. Yeah, I don't know. I mean, how many times do you get a chance to kill the person?
3: Right. There was talk. Maybe we ought to let Captain Kidd live. No. It'll mess up international relations.
1: Yeah. And, I mean, this one. Yeah. I mean, 1700 is you know, that's for the history books. Jim, thanks for the phone call. This happened, you know, last night. What do you do now? And it was the second botched execution in Tennessee. So they've suspended. There was supposed to be a third one. And then somebody brought this up today, and I certainly want to be sensitive to all out there. As somebody who's had a beloved dog who passed away, they don't have, when they put a dog down, they don't have these botched issues, do they? How come we can put a dog down humanely? And I've never heard of any issues with dogs or animals, and yet we can't do it with humans? I find that so bizarre. I know it's a very, very gruesome topic to talk about it, but it happened, and now you have this woman who's apparently unconscious but in critical condition, and what is society supposed to do? On top of the fact, forget your opinion on the death penalty, which everyone's got one. Not this is just what does the law say and the absurdity of the whole thing? Hold that thought. We got lots more to get to. America at Night, back in a moment.
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1: In news, I'm John Scott. President Trump says Republican Senate nominee Ken Paxton is possibly the best attorney general in the history of Texas. Appearing alongside Paxton in San Antonio Wednesday night, the president urged his supporters to get out to vote in the midterms. The USS Abraham Lincoln returns to its home port in San Diego on Thursday ahead of the carrier strike group's official arrival. Secretary of War Pete Hegseth flew out to visit the sailors and Marines who been part of a record 10-month-long deployment to the Middle East. The president doesn't believe reports about a potential outbreak of the plague in Russia is connected to a bioweapon. Russian officials said at first a woman at an anti-plague research institute died from an unspecified form of the disease. Then they later said the woman died from just pneumonia. This is SRN News.
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0: call 844-2-McGraw and be a part of the conversation on America at Night with McGraw and Millhaven.
1: You know, I'm going to get myself in trouble here. Every time death penalty comes up and the state executes somebody or this situation happens in Tennessee, I always throw this out there, and people always get so angry with me, and I don't understand. We don't trust the federal government to do anything, right? We don't trust them to carry out elections. We don't trust them to deliver our mail. We don't trust them to, there's a million things we don't trust them to do, right? But apparently we trust them when it comes to executions, which I find very odd. And I also find it very odd that, especially in this day and age, where the technology is available, that I really, truly, honestly believe that executions should be public. It doesn't mean I think everybody should be forced to watch, but I think it should be on a website. I think they should, if you're doing it in the name of your government and in the government, and you're doing it right, there should be some transparency to this. And if people want to watch, great. I mean, why should only they allow journalists in there to document what happens? Okay. Well, that was when you had newspapers and you didn't have technology to allow a video stream or something along those lines. But now that you do, the journalists are in there. What are they there for? To tell us what happened, right? Why not let us see for ourselves? So I and people get so angry with me when I say this, and I don't know why. It's not like I'm forcing people to watch. If you want to watch, watch. If you don't trust the process, or you do trust the process, or you want to see it, or you want to wherever you are on the spectrum, the government is doing it in our name, and they're inviting some people in. But they should, I think they should open it up because they're carrying out the wishes of the public, right? It's a jury trial. It's convicted. It's tried. It's done its deal. And in the name of justice, they're doing this. So I think it should be public. I don't know why that's so controversial. Tony in Montreal. Tony, welcome to America at Night.
2: How you doing, man?
1: Good, Tony. How are you?
2: Good. Pet peeves, bad drivers and, people that chomp their food in restaurants. That's annoying. But what's super annoying is a person that can't find a vein when you're doing an execution. And at the same time, you have the, I guess it's phenobarbital, and it's 13 years old and has no effect, but you still try to kill a person with, they were probably putting Javex in or some type of, chlorine, laundry chlorine. I don't know what they were doing to that poor woman. In that execution, it's just totally botched. And I said to myself, why don't we go back in history to 1977, the Gary Gilmore execution. And then all of a sudden,
1: was that a firing squad?
2: No, that's my power pack. Hopefully that I don't lose any power before I finish.
1: No, what was the Gary Gilmore? How did they execute Gary Gilmore? Was it a firing squad?
2: Yeah. So in 1977, they fired a firing squad right to the heart, and they killed him because he requested that he be executed by firing squad, and nothing had happened like that, and it became a cultural thing. Where all kinds of people protested, like on Saturday Night Live in season 2, episode 10, they had a Gary Gilmore Christmas song where they were saying, how do we kill, to Winter Wonderland, how do we kill Gary Gilmore? And all kinds of, the interesting story about this is that he had a brother, Mikhail Gilmore, who was a journalist, who wrote the story, Shot in the Heart. And it was reviewed by the New York Times, and basically, the New York Times thought it was an incredibly great story, because if anyone reads the story of the Gilmore family, you'll see the father was a shyster and a crook.
1: Yeah.
2: And basically, they said that the story read like a combination of the Karamazov brothers story and a bunch of ballads written by Johnny Carson.
1: Yeah.
2: Johnny Cash. And, you know, it's just the idea of your life being described as a Johnny Cash ballad is pretty much what that whole Gilmore family went through. But
1: well, and you know, the other thing you say, Tony, thanks for the phone call. I got to move on here. But Gary Gilmore has become sort of a, I don't want to say celebrity, but and not a martyr. But, I mean, we're still talking about the man, you know, what is 40 years later. Interesting. Hey, I want to go to Danny in Rolla. Danny in Rolla, we got a lot of people on the text line wishing you a whole lot of prayers from last night. I don't necessarily want to embarrass you, but I just want you to know that you got a lot of prayers on the text line.
3: Well, thank you, and thank all of them. I was actually on a completely different subject, but I thought that...
1: I'm sorry. I apologize.
3: You're all right, man. I thought that the point that you made about the public thing and the broadcast was kind of a salient point, because... hold on. Let me let my dog out.
1: All right. Let me do this.
3: Anyway,
1: yeah, go ahead.
3: The weird thing is that... anytime anybody knows that they're going to die, that could be considered cruel and inhumane. I mean, there are a lot of ways. One of the things that I said to Alex is that if you taped a hand grenade to somebody's chest, pulled the pin, that's probably going to get the job done.
1: Right.
3: You know, if you took somebody up in a plane... push them out of the plane without a parachute, well, that's going to get the job done. Does that mean that they're going to fear all the way down? I mean, who knows? But
1: yeah,
3: I think that there are some crimes that demand that you not be in society.
1: And yeah, I don't know, but this argument or this debate over this one, and Danny, I'm going to let you go. Thanks, because I got a full board
3: right
1: here. You got it. You too, man. The argument isn't whether or not you're for it or against it. These are the facts of the case. Now, what do you do with this woman? Do you continue it? And is this cruel and inhumane? And where do you go from here? And where do you go for the next time there's an execution? Tom in Omaha. Tom, welcome to America at Night. Thanks for calling.
4: Hey, McGraw. I tell you, the idea of public executions will kill the whole idea of the death penalty, because we don't really want to see that. We want, you know, we have the bloodlust, and we're all good with it until, you know, it actually, like, affects us. If we watched it, people would say, oh, we can't do that anymore. You know, it's like, in fact, they never show the flagrant coffins coming in from war. They never show the real casualties of what's going on. You know, because if they did, it would stop people's support of it. And the same thing would happen if we had public executions. So, you know, where I see where you're going with it, I don't think they would want that to happen, because they still want to do the executions. And if the public saw it, they put a stop to it. Just as if the public really saw the horrors of war, they'd be a lot more against it than they are right now.
1: Oh, so you're saying that the powers to be don't want any public executions because they're afraid of the backlash from the American people.
4: Well, actually, take a look what happened in Tennessee, and the same thing happened here in Omaha. We had an execution here about 12 years ago, something like that. And it was a botched fatal injection, right? Lethal injection. And what happened was they wound up closing the curtain for a while, for like 14 minutes, while this person died, because it was so horrendous. They didn't want the witnesses to actually see it. They closed the curtain. They closed the curtain in Tennessee as well. No, they don't want people to actually see what it is, because if people actually saw the horrors of it, there'd be an outcry to stop it altogether.
1: Well, but that's exactly my point. I mean, I say let the chips fall where they may, but you're executing somebody, and we don't trust the government to do anything. We don't trust them to deliver our mail. We're supposed to trust them that they're actually executing these people?
4: First of all, I trust the government with my mail. I trust the guy and the states take care of the ballots. I trust all that stuff, okay? I trust all that stuff. A few people, a few loudmouth politicians don't trust it, and they try to stoke fear into people that aren't either thinking that much, paying that much attention, or all that bright. No. We trust the government with our mail. Yeah, does a letter get lost every once in a while? Sure, but we trust the government with our mail.
1: So I'm confused. Are you in favor of public executions or not favor in of public executions?
4: You know what? I personally, if I was ever put on death row, I would much rather be executed than have to spend life in prison. I think that to me that is more cruel and inhumane. I'm not really for the executions, especially when they're boxed.
1: No. Are you in favor of?
4: Wait. I'll let you talk. You let me.
1: Go ahead. Finish your thoughts, Tom.
4: The death penalty is more expensive than putting somebody behind bars for the rest of their life.
1: Okay.
4: So really, I mean, the death penalty really makes no sense.
1: All right. Finish your thought, Tom.
4: I'll let you go, and I'll listen on the air. But and it's, you know, if you really want to do a lethal injection that is humane, give them heroin, have them OD on heroin, and listen to Hendrix. Okay, have them go out a rock and roll lifestyle, and that would be a more humane way than the botched executions they're doing now.
1: All right, Tom. My question to you was: would you be in favor of public executions versus private ones like we have now?
4: If it was pay-per-view and that money went to pay off the national debt, yes.
1: Ladies and gentlemen, that is Tom and his opinion live from Omaha. Thank you very much, Tom. Let's try another one here. John in Myrtle Beach, South Carolina. John, you are on America at Night.
5: You know, I'll tell you what, I was going to comment about the football and the wishbone.
1: Yes.
5: But I also have an opinion about the death penalty, too. But I'll talk about the wishbone first. There's a Division I school in Arkansas called Harding University that uses the wishbone and is very, very successful with it. They are right now number two in the nation, and they've won the national title at least once, I know. But for the last 5 years, they've been kicking behind with what most teams would call an outdated style of football. And I think that with all the baloney that's going on with big boys in the NCAA, I think they need to learn a lesson from the Division I team, because to me it's a pure form of the sport.
1: First of all, you're not going to get any argument with me. I wish they would bring back the wishbone, the triple option, whatever you want to call it. Because there's this run-pass option is sort of an inverted version of the wishbone, right? Am I going to run it? Am I going to pass it? Am I going to hand it to this guy? That sort of run-pass option is a derivative of the wishbone. But when it's run right and it's run with the right players, it's almost impossible to stop.
5: Well, you're exactly right. And you know what's interesting is most of their players are not very big.
1: Yes. Yeah. And a lesser talented team can compete with a more superior athletic team because of the option.
5: When I played football, I played defense and offense. But I'm telling you right now that some of the smaller linemen on the offense, when I was playing defense, they could get up underneath my shoulder pads and manipulate me and move me around more than the big guys. I'd rather play a big guy than a little guy because of the fact that they go up underneath your pads and they just shove you back.
1: Well, John, you're in South Carolina. You'll appreciate this. I was watching the SEC Network the other day, and they had a program called, I forget what it was called, but it was called The Wishbone. And they went all the way back and, you know, did a whole documentary on, like, the founder of The Wishbone and how it came to be. It was riveting. I mean, and they interviewed Barry Switzer, and they had conversations with Bear Bryant about it and some of these other coaches. It was riveting. Go see if you can find it. It's about The Wishbone, and it was on the SEC Network. It was fantastic.
5: I will look it up. And as far as the death penalty, I think they need to get rid of it and make prison so awful. Go to the, put them out in the middle of the swamp and let them chase alligators, or maybe put them in the middle of the desert and let them pound on rocks.
1: Send them down to Australia or something.
5: Exactly. John. Well, enjoy your show, sir.
1: Thank you, John. John in Myrtle Beach, South Carolina. I got to go, John. Thanks for the phone call. America at Night, back in a moment.
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3: Look at your forecast on News Talk 1250 KBRF. Going through tonight, partly cloudy, 44 for our low, winds on the northwest at about 10, eventually becoming light. Then we'll see 64, partly sunny for Thursday. Mostly cloudy, 46 Thursday night.

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5: All right, we got virtually no time left. 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Have a great night, everybody. 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
4: News this hour from Town Hall. I'm John Scott. Icy Isis strengthening into the first hurricane of the Atlantic season late Wednesday as it surged towards the U.S. Gulf Coast. A hurricane warning issued Wednesday for the northern Gulf Coast from Ocean Springs, Mississippi, across Alabama to Florida's Bay Gulf County line. Icy Isis, with maximum sustained winds of 75 miles per hour, located about 460 miles southwest of the mouth of the Mississippi River, according to the National Hurricane Center. Forecasters say they expected Hurricane Icy Isis to make landfall late Friday or early Saturday. The sprint to the midterms continues for President Trump.
5: But with your support, 27 days from now, we're going to crush Democrat Communist James Talafrico. We're going to crush him at the ballot box. We're going to send Ken Paxton, who's, remember, he is perhaps the greatest attorney general in the United States of America.
4: President Trump on the road in San Antonio Wednesday night. He urged his supporters to get out and vote in the midterms. Two of the Cornell University students allegedly involved in the fraternity assault case, they remain on campus. Correspondent Laura Wetters with the update.
6: The university confirming two of the Cornell 7 frat brothers remain on campus and have been attending classes since being identified in that civil lawsuit. It was filed in September by the unidentified woman at the center of the case. As for the other men named in the litigation, two of them were expelled from the Ivy League school. Two were suspended for 2 years, and two others were required to study sexual harassment and write reflection papers. The seventh student has already graduated but was barred from returning to campus for 3 years. Laura Winters reporting.
4: More on these stories from townhall.com.
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4: The federal government aiming to manage invasive species and predators in the Golden State.
9: Federal wildlife officials euthanized 28,000 animals in California last year. They also dispersed about 1 million more around the state to control invasive species and protect people and pets. The news comes just as Governor Newsom restarted California's program to address conflicts with wildlife, especially as wolf and other predator populations grow. Nationwide, nearly 3 million animals were killed and another 25 million relocated. related. I'm Dina Kodiak.
4: California farm workers getting a pay increase thanks to a new state law starting January the 1st. Farm workers covered by the federal H-2A guest worker program will earn at least $19.75 an hour. That's up from $16.90. Opponents, including agricultural groups and growers, are warning of consequences, including higher production costs, which in turn will be passed on to consumers. News at townhall.com. The winner of the 2026 Nobel Prize in Physics has been announced.
10: She is a professor of the University of Wisconsin, Madison, USA.
4: And his name is Dr. Francis Hallsen. Ellen Moons with the Royal Swedish Academy of Sciences making the announcement. Professor Hallsen wins this year's prize for his work on the Ice Cube Neutrino Observatory in the South Pole, as well as the discovery of high-energy neutrinos of astrophysical origin. Business reporter Monica Nelson talks about a sour deal for Starbucks.
11: A new lawsuit filed in federal court claims eight Starbucks drinks advertised as sugar-free may not actually be sugar-free after all. The suit was brought by three customers and alleges some of the drinks contain between 13 and 21 grams of sugar in a venti serving. The drinks named in the lawsuit include hot and iced vanilla and caramel protein lattes, along with protein matcha beverages.
4: More on these stories at townhall.com.
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16: Here's a look at your forecast on News Talk 1250 KBRF. Going through tonight, partly cloudy, 44 for our low, winds on the northwest at about 10, eventually becoming light. Then we'll see 64, partly sunny for Thursday, mostly cloudy, 46 Thursday night, mostly sunny, beautiful day on Friday, up around 72, 59 for Friday night's low. Saturday, going to be a little breezy, but 82 for our high, mostly clear, 55 for Saturday night's low, 67 on Sunday, 44 for Sunday night's low. That's your forecast on News Talk 1250.
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18: This is the point where we don't need data centers. We'll get to that in a little bit. But our first guest is the founder and president of an organization called American Energy Leadership Institute. It's an organization advocating for American energy dominance, grid reliability, and infrastructure modernization. He's also done all sorts of research on data centers and AI and local regulations and towns and consumers and that cross-section between all of that as we fight over data centers. Chris Johnson, founder and president of American Energy Leadership Institute. Welcome to America at Night. Thanks for joining us.
19: Thank you for having me.
18: You betcha. You also wrote an article in USA Today I thought was quite entertaining and quite interesting, and something that you put your finger on something that I know I think a lot of people are thinking about, but you sort of crystallized it, and that is the tech billionaires of today resemble, in terms of their power and their money, of Andrew Carnegie, Rockefeller, Vanderbilt, but those robber barons of the Gilded Age were much more willing to give back to the community than the current tech titans. What did you mean?
19: Yeah, this was a fun one to write because the Gilded Age just fits so well with what we're going through right now. And those billionaires back then, it's fascinating to see that we're dealing with trillionaires now. And so when folks are worried about data centers and the local impact and they're trying to invest in these communities, that's great. And I worked in fracking for a long time and I understand the benefit of that. But I just see such an opportunity for these guys to get away from the sort of effective altruism giving, which is so, arcane and weird and esoteric to a lot of folks, and really focus on what is going to make people trust these guys as institution builders. Because it's not that we don't have enough money going to nonprofits. That's a $1 trillion enterprise in the NGO world. What we need is institutions that people can see and trust. And what the folks in the Gilded Age, the robber barons, they get called the robber barons, but it's so funny because we have so many of these institutions, whether it's the Carnegie Theater or Vanderbilt University or, name an institution. It was almost universally started in the late 19th century and early 20th, built by these guys that were seen as, the worst examples of capitalism. And then eventually they were able to build trust with the nation by building these institutions, many institutions which we rely on heavily today for the arts, for academia, for all the things that people are currently losing trust in. There's a huge opportunity for Elon Musk, Mark Zuckerberg, Jeff Bezos, all these guys to get away from doing a lot of the traditional billionaire philanthropy and move towards building the institutions necessary for my generation and the generation after me to thrive here in the United States.
18: You could argue, though, that Carnegie, Rockefeller, Vanderbilt, they did it for PR reasons, right? Because they were such villains, they donated all this money just to sort of freshen up their image.
19: Totally. And that's, I acknowledge that in the piece where I'm saying that these guys are not exactly popular. I don't know the exact polling on folks like Mark Zuckerberg, Jeff Bezos, or, Elon Musk. But I do know that Tesla, Amazon, and Facebook and Instagram are all very popular. So I think if they want to deal with the animosity towards them and their industry broadly, they have two ways of doing it. One, make products that people use and need, which is what the robber barons did. Everybody was using the railroads. They were using Standard Oil. Leaning in on building things that people wanted and needed cheaply and effectively and democratizing the process and the products themselves to regular people. But then also, they themselves were investing in the institutions necessary. So there's an opportunity to both build those kinds of AI tools, the technology for the future in a way that everybody gets to benefit. And then also you get to see personally the benefits to society through these institutions that could potentially be built.
18: Yeah, it's interesting, though. Carnegie didn't build his steel empire, or Rockefeller built his banking empire on tips and tax incentives to build the railroad through certain towns. So these guys are trillionaires, and yet they're asking communities for tax incentives to build the data centers, which will then make them trillionaires.
19: And that's the other thing that I've been arguing. I often compare the data center fight to the fracking fight, where you have a new technology that is hyper-local, that has a lot of energy implications. And a lot of people are nervous about it. And so initially the oil and gas industry was getting a lot of tax incentives, where folks wanted them to come into their communities that were often sort of the post-industrial society or communities in where I'm from in Ohio, or in Pennsylvania. And eventually communities got very tired of that. They got very frustrated with it. And eventually the oil and gas folks, especially when I was in Ohio doing the fracking stuff, we would come in basically, a whole list of things that we were going to do. We were going to pay an excise tax. We were going to pay for royalties. We were going to pay for mineral rights. We were going to invest in the local community. We're often paying higher taxes than most of the businesses there. And, that's the oil and gas industry, which has, decent margins. But the tech guys, they're playing with funny money. They are basically, these data centers are basically money printing machines. So it's really good that we've seen this shift. As they're recognizing the PR challenge at the local level to resemble what the oil and gas industry did during the fracking boom and go, okay, communities aren't treating us as this godsend anymore. How can we work with these communities? And that's going to take time to rebuild trust, especially after the first few years of this huge build out. But we're a few years into it and they've learned a lot of good lessons from this. And I think there's a lot of opportunity there.
18: I see your point that there's a lot of similarities between the robber barons of yesteryear and the tech giants of today. But it's sort of a distorted capitalist today, right? I mean, with all of the ancillary issues with child pornography and all of the issues and the mental health issues that comes along with the social media world and everything else. And then this sort of We need these tax dollars to build these data centers. And, oh, by the way, all the jobs are going to be wiped out by the end of the decade. Don't listen to my number two guy who just left the company screaming, saying this is going to ruin the world. Just listen to me. Let's just keep going as fast as we can, because we need to build these things as fast as possible, regardless of what it's going to do to everybody.
19: Right, and that's why you saw what was originally called the progressive movement, the Bull Moose movement, and why you're seeing even on the right a lot of more populist folks wanting to make sure that these benefits of these technologies are going to everybody, and making sure that the same way that Teddy Roosevelt came in and kind of laid the hammer down or use a big stick on some of these bigger companies to break up Standard Oil, and I'm not saying these companies necessarily need to be broken up in an antitrust way, but there are definitely some ways that folks are realizing, man, this is a lot of wealth that we can definitely use. So it's a combination of making sure they invest in these institutions the way the robber barons did, but also recognizing that, like, eventually if you are, creating a huge wealth opportunity and often doing it through unscrupulous means. I mean, the Vanderbilt example is perfect, where he basically lowered his prices on his rails until the other guys basically die off, and then he'd buy up their rails on the cheap. And so a lot of folks will see business practices that are unfair, but we always, as Americans, find ways to make those processes fair, make capitalism work. And I'm confident that we can do it here. And for the doomers that are going out there and saying it's the end of the world, a lot of those guys are selling a product. If you have a technology that's so world-changing that it's going to destroy every job or kill all humanity or end civilization, that's a really worthwhile product to invest in, because it can probably do a bunch of other productive stuff. So I would be just very wary on when these guys are saying that stuff, and be just very aware that that is often a sales pitch for the technology itself.
18: Chris Johnson is the founder and president of an organization called American Energy Leadership Institute. Chris, we talked to a couple of people. I wouldn't necessarily call them crazies or fringe. They're pretty reputable people, and they're starting to sort of ring this bell that's saying that, and we're going to have somebody on after you, that's saying that this AI data center technology is, it's outlived its usefulness, and that a lot of these things that these data centers can do now, you can buy off the shelf with a pretty good laptop and kind of do the same thing, and that they're ringing the bell saying, this is old technology, and these guys are selling it for cloud computing, trying to stay ahead of the wolves at the door. What do you say?
19: Yeah, I would say I'm a little bit skeptical of that, but obviously I'm not an engineer, so I can't speak to that necessarily. But if this was something that was that simple, then people wouldn't be spending billions of dollars on chips. Especially the really high-end chips that we're getting from NVIDIA that we're not even legally allowed to sell to China, because they're so powerful that we can't give them to anybody other than ourselves. And just as a second part of that, in terms of the opportunity here, the amount of energy needed for these data centers is going to create massive supply increases as power producers are putting more power on the grid. And we've needed more power on the grid and more infrastructure upgrades for a long time. We've needed to reshore manufacturing. These technologies are going to help give us an edge against China on a lot of these advanced manufacturing technologies needed to compete in the 21st century. We don't even know what kind of jobs and what kind of opportunities and new technologies that these folks could create. And I just worry that we're going to do similar to what we did with the nuclear industry, where folks said, well, this is kind of scary, and we've had a couple of hiccups that have made me nervous. We can produce energy other ways, and then we end up basically killing an industry that, if you imagine what it would look like if we had the last 50 years of nuclear power development, how much better our grid would be, how much more baseload clean power we would have. I just don't want to make that same mistake with AI or the data centers, just the same way that if we had stopped the Industrial Revolution, our quality of life would have been significantly worse. So I'm just a little hesitant on that.
18: What do you say to the people who say, great, you're building a data center the size of Manhattan in my state, in my town, and my energy bills are going to go up because it's going to suck so much energy off the grid? What do you tell that person?
19: I would say you are in your right to use community tools to make sure that data center is paying for their own electricity on top of whatever they're actually going to need. So that's number one. And number two, while they're paying for that electricity at a higher rate, all of a sudden you have utilities that are going to be able to power everything else with that extra margin. So you might actually see your over the long term, and not that long of a term, I'm talking like a couple of years, significantly lower rates. And I know that's hard to think about if you see your bill go up a little bit, but where we're seeing rates go up is not where data centers are being built. Data centers are being built in the places where it's easier to build power. And so those are mostly red states. Those are mostly red districts, red parts of the country. The places where you're seeing electricity prices go up are the places where data centers aren't going because it's hard to build things. Those are blue areas with progressive leadership that have massive regulations on how to build things. And it makes it harder not just to build data centers, but also the power necessary to keep prices down, whether you're building data centers or not. Just meeting demand is not happening. And that's what the data shows us. So, you know, you're obviously in your total right to show up to a community meeting and voice your concerns. But there's a real opportunity there at the macro scale, and there's a real policy difference depending on where you're at.
18: So Chris Johnson, founder and president of American Energy Leadership Institute, there's some people also ringing the bell saying this AI data center bubble's about to burst, and Wall Street's going to stop funding it, and the emperor's wearing no clothes. What do you say to those people?
19: I would say that would probably have already happened if that were the case. And, you know, I can't predict this stuff, but I would be very shocked that all of these massive financial institutions would be funding this stuff at the rate they are if they saw a potential for a bubble. Because especially with stuff like the housing crisis that happened, that bubble was a lot smaller and people still were able to notice it ahead of time and ring the bell on that. And the folks that are ringing the bell on a potential bubble are often folks who either are already pessimistic about the technology in the first place or are finding reasons to oppose it on ideological or economic grounds because it might compete with whatever they're doing. And so once you start seeing actual red flags where people are pulling out or not investing or folks aren't meeting their IPO goals, then I would be really concerned. But we're not seeing that yet. In fact, you know, I think the fact that SpaceX, which includes XAI, you know, had our first $1 trillion IPO, I think we're pretty far away from a bubble.
18: Chris Johnson, founder and president of American Energy Leadership Institute. He also has that op-ed in the USA Today, which appeared on September 16th. Chris Johnson, thanks for checking in. Have yourself a good night.
19: Thanks, you as well.
18: Stay right there. When we come back, we're going to talk to Jay Valentin. He was supposed to be on the show last night. We had a little bit of a technology hitch, a giddy-up. Got the time zones wrong. He has a viral video out there talking in Texas about how data center technology, it's already obsolete. We'll check in with him coming up here in just a couple of minutes. America at Night, we're just getting started. Back in a moment.
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5: 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So it's all housed right there. And also, if you want, you can sign up for the text club. That's what we're calling it, the text club. That is, once you sign up for the text club, Alex will send you a text each and every day of tonight's show and of last night's show and a link to the podcast. So all you have to do is hit the link and you can start listening to last night's show if you want to hear it, if you want to hear the phone call, if you want to hear your phone call, if you want to hear a text line or a guest or something. It's all right there. It's as simple as that. Stay right there. We're talking about data centers tonight because it is a major topic of conversation, and there are more and more people I'm finding who are saying that the data center technology
18: is obsolete, and it's very confusing, yet you're starting to see some pretty reputable people. It's not just the fringe crazies, corners of the internet people who are saying this. These are legitimate people with legitimate backgrounds and legitimate experiences saying the technology is old. So why are we spending hundreds of billions of dollars on it? It's an interesting question. We'll come back and talk with a veteran software technology expert whose video went viral saying that exact thing. Stay right there. We'll get to him in just a moment.
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3: With SRN News, I'm John Scott. I see ISIS surging towards the U.S. Gulf Coast on Thursday after strengthening into the first hurricane of the Atlantic season, prompting mandatory evacuations and school closures in some coastal areas of Florida. Icy ISIS could bring damaging hurricane-force winds to parts of the Florida Panhandle, southern Alabama, and southern Mississippi, while also potentially causing a life-threatening storm surge along areas of the northern Gulf Coast. Krista Pike, the Tennessee death row inmate who survived two botched execution attempts, is now awake and speaking after being critically injured and put on a ventilator. In consumer news, the USDA shining light on the safety of leftover chicken. It says you need to toss out that leftover chicken after 3 or 4 days. It may look or smell safe on day 5, but apparently it's not. Food experts say harmful bacteria starts growing by then. This is SRN News.
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1: We're talking data centers this first hour because there's a lot of interesting conversations going on around the country about data centers, and it's right smack dab in the middle of these midterms. And politicians who were for it are now against it. Politicians are running to a microphone. Probably the most dangerous place in America is between a politician and a microphone talking about how much they don't like data centers, and yet data centers continue to be coming online. They continue to be voted on, and they continue with the massive billions and billions and billions of dollars being spent on infrastructure. Our guest, Jay Valentine, is a veteran software technology executive. He's a CEO of a company called Contingency Sales. But we really have him on the show is because there was a viral video of him testifying in Texas about the reasons why we don't need data centers. Jay Valentine, welcome to America at Night. Thanks for joining us.
2: Oh, well, thank you very much.
1: So explain to us in layman's terms what you were trying to explain in that video and at that Texas Senate committee hearing about why the technology in data centers has passed us by.
2: Well, the reason that you have data centers is because you have ancient companies like Oracle and Palantir and other companies who were surprised. They were shocked by the growth of artificial intelligence, and they were completely unprepared for AI. So because of that, and because they used 1970s and early 1980s technology called relational database, those companies need data centers. AI does not. Now, we build, at our company, we build some of the largest AI systems out there. Our team built the entire infrastructure for the federal intelligence community. That whole infrastructure was built with no need for a data center. It's one of the largest systems ever created in the history of IT. The reason that you need data centers is because you're using these ancient technologies. New companies, like some of the ones we're involved in and we're invested in, they use new technologies that optimize all of the investments that have been made in chip design over the last 20 years. And so when we build a system, it runs from 100 to 1,000 times faster than current relational technology, which means you can do the same amount of work on a small computer that you used to need a data center for. And what we do to prove it is we actually go into meetings like the one you saw when I testified in Texas, and I'm testifying in five other states. We go in with an Apple computer called an Apple Mini, the size of a small shoebox, and we run a major data center application that takes 92 hours to run in a massive data center, and we run it on 9 minutes. On an Apple Mini, you plug into the wall that uses less power than a kitchen microwave oven. And we do this all day long. So everything you are hearing about data centers, these are going to be stranded assets in 5 or 6 years, because many companies like ours who are building what's called low IO technology are able to operate without a data center 1,000 times faster than current technology at one-tenth the cost. And the economics are going to destroy these data centers.
1: Okay. When you say that you can do the same thing as AI, you mean that you can create fake videos and you can create artificial voices and you can create all the things they're saying that AI can do? Now you can do it on this laptop that you got from Best Buy?
2: Well, of course you can. I mean, that's trivial stuff. That's not where the real money is. So where's the money in AI? The money in AI is building massive applications that save companies billions of dollars and can be implemented in 30 or 60 days. So rather than building videos of people who are celebrities, which is not the kind of thing that real technology people do, we built an application with some partners that takes the billing for any hospital in America and goes through their bills and takes 10 to 17% of the bill that has been turned down by the insurance company and resubmits those using the insurance company's own documents to support them, and we get them their money. So any hospital in America can become massively more profitable. How long did it take to build that system? 35 days. What does it run on? It runs on four computers, each the size of a shoebox. It uses less power than a Tesla. That's the future of artificial intelligence, and you don't need data centers for that. And it's massively profitable because it saves hospitals millions of dollars the first 30 days it's implemented. And that is the future.
1: Okay, Jay, these tech guys are really smart, and the money guys on Wall Street are clearly smarter than us all. So how can it be that they're spending all these hundreds of billions of dollars and going through all this angst to build these data centers when the answer is in a box in an Apple store?
2: Well, the answer is in the software that we use. It's massively distributed software that we use in an Apple computer or a small Dell computer. The question is, why are these big companies like Meta and Microsoft, why are they forcing people to have data centers? Because what does a data center do? A data center does I.O. What's I.O.? That's input output. Well, what does that mean? That means when you hit the enter key and you say, I am looking for the best sushi restaurant in Central Texas, that time you hit the enter key, it goes out, it goes to 20 little databases, it collects all kinds of information, hundreds of little things happen, and they come back. Every one of those is called an I.O. event. Now, in companies like Microsoft and Meta, they're using 1980s technology. They're massively I.O. intensive, and when AI came out overnight, their I.O. exploded. They must have data centers. They can't use this new technology. Other companies, we're not the only ones. I mean, there are companies like us, and the Chinese government, in fact, is using the same type of technology we're using. That's why they're not building big data centers in China. They're using what's called low I.O. technology so that you can build things that run 1,000 to 1,000,000 times faster. We actually have customers who've converted from products like Oracle and Palantir, and you can convert from these relational systems literally in 60 to 90 days, your application runs at 1/10 the cost, and it runs 1,000 times faster without a data center. So the reason that these big companies are investing in data centers is because they're essentially at the edge of being obsolete. They can't invest in low I.O. technology because their entire structure for all of their software is built with ancient technology, and it's too late to change.
1: Oracle just closed on Paramount and Warner Brothers for $111 billion and used a lot of that Oracle stock to buy it.
2: Yeah, they did. And Oracle right now is trading at junk bond status. They just had to back off of that massive data center they're building in New Mexico. They are publicly trying to force what's called a force majeure so that they don't have to pay their vendors. They're laying off employees in waves, 10, 20,000 at a time. Oracle is at the edge of completely collapsing economically. And that is the story for Oracle. And that is the story that you will see in the course of late 1926 to mid 1927, because Oracle bet on these massive data centers and there isn't the AI to support it. So when you look at Anthropic and you look at ChatGPT, OpenAI, and you look at their revenues are paltry compared to their AI investment for data centers. They aren't going to be able to support that. These data centers are going to be stranded assets. They're going to be turned into either strip malls or Amazon warehouses or just left empty in the course of the next 2 to 3 years as low I.O. technology and quantum technology. You've all heard about quantum technology. Quantum technology is the next big thing. It doesn't use these data centers. It uses an entirely different software architecture. These data centers are absolutely going to be stranded assets, and we can prove it. We don't ask you to believe us. We will take any application that you bring to us. We will restructure it in low I.O. software in 30 to 60 days, and we will run it on a group of computers that you can literally put on a dining room table. the biggest application in America, we're willing to step up and improve that.
1: Jay, forgive me for this rudimentary question, but I'm just trying to understand what you're saying. When you say low I.O. versus I.O., this input-output stuff, Oracle and Facebook and these other tech companies, when you, as you said, using your example, you want to find out the nearest sushi restaurant and you type it in and you hit enter, that data is being transferred back and forth. Is that what you're talking about? They take the data and then turn around and sell it, and that's why they can then they use our data to sort of mine us and all that type of things. You're saying that's why these data centers, they want to keep that revenue stream going, and the new AI you're talking about doesn't need that stuff.
2: Well, it's different than that. I/O means input output. All we're talking about is what happens to a computer when you hit the enter key. Okay, so when you hit the enter key, that computer goes to one, then two, then 50, then 100 to 1,000 places, collects a little bit of information and brings it back. And that's called a query. And that's what you do every single day. Everybody does it on their phone and computer. Now, the difference is when you have a query, you have a certain amount of those transactions. Those transactions are called input output or IO. When you go to AI, AI doesn't just give you an answer. It gives you an opinion. Which means that you don't have 1,000 I.O. events. You could have 4 million I.O. events. So all of a sudden, overnight, what your customers used to ask, which took 10,000 events, computing events, now might take 4 million. Well, if that's the kind of architecture you have, you're screwed. You need a data center. But AI doesn't. It's not the reason that these companies have to do it is because they're essentially obsolete in their tech stack. Now, there's new companies, we're one, but we're not the only one. Even the entire Chinese government in Red China is investing in the types of technologies we're talking about, and that's why they're delivering these very fast models that are a fraction of the price, and they don't use massive data centers to do it. So it's not just us doing it. It's not just one software company. You just don't hear about it because it's not in the tech press. And it's not in the tech press because the big money tech companies like Oracle and Palantir and Microsoft and Meta, those are the guys who drive the tech narratives. But we're at the same point now we were with Blockbuster versus Netflix 20 years ago. In 20 years ago, the Netflix guy said to Blockbuster, streaming is the thing. We'd like to do streaming with you guys. And they said, no, no, no, we've got stores. That's the way to go. Well, you can't even find a Blockbuster store today. Well, that's the way it's going to be with these data centers. And that's why you see these people building data centers as fast as they can. They're not stupid. They know that the political opposition for this is extraordinary, that OpenAI and the Anthropic guys, they know that they don't have the demand to support these data centers. They know that their bonds are already collapsing. If you look at the bonds for these big AI companies, they're in deep financial trouble, and they know what the future is, and the future is stranded assets. They want to just get them built, get paid, and get the hell out of there and leave it for the citizens. And so when we prove it every day by building applications, proving you don't need data centers.
1: Jay Valentine, first of all, thank you very much for joining us. This is a fascinating conversation. What are you looking for? When do you think the bottom is going to fall out? And when do you think the rest of the industry is going to start to notice what you have saying you're seeing?
2: Well, the rest of the industry already is. And if you go to, if you Google around in the tech press and you talk about Michael Burry, the guy who was The Big Short, the movie The Big Short,
1: He
2: talks about now is how this whole collapse is going to happen in 2027. If you look at Ed Zitron, and he's doing the same thing, showing that the same thing is going to happen. And we have a website called datacentermadness.com. So in our website, we have all the articles and we have demonstrations and we have world experts on there talking about how in 2027, all this is coming home to roost. It's all going to collapse.
1: The website is datacentermadness.com?
2: Yes.
1: And that will explain what you're trying to explain here in layman's terms.
2: Yes, very much. With demos and videos and webinars and other experts who are PhDs in quantum physics, explaining why the future of data centers is going to be distributed technology everywhere as opposed to centralized data centers. The future of centralized data centers is almost over.
1: Jay, just so I understand you, this new technology you're talking about, this low I/O, is being run because of the chips and the software. Do I have that correct?
2: Yes, it's a software implementation. That's all it is. It's a software implementation taking advantage of modern chip design. So to give you an example, you will have an application that runs for 92 hours in Oracle, and it runs in 9 minutes with our technology. So 92 hours versus 9 minutes. Massive data center that consumes the electricity of a town of 25,000. In our case, you plug it into the wall, it uses less power than a kitchen microwave oven. And we prove it all day. I mean, we have customers, we have electric utilities using this. We're just getting ready to do a bunch of state and federal deals. They're bringing us in to do the work for drone warfare because we're the only ones who can allow 10,000 drones to operate like a flock of birds. And we're not the only company. I mean, there's a bunch of companies doing it. We just happen to have shown up at the Senate and made our pitch there, which I guess went on a video, which you saw.
1: Yes. Jay Valentine is the CEO of a company called Contingency Sales, and the website is datacentermadness.com. Jay, I reserve the right to call you back on the show at any time. Keep your phone on. Good stuff. Thanks for joining us.
2: All right. Good night now.
1: Good night. Thank you very much. Jay Valentine. Interesting, interesting thoughts. America at Night, back in a moment.
0: America at Night with McGraw-Millhaven.
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8: Look at your forecast on News Talk 1250 KBRF. Going through tonight, partly cloudy, 44 for our low, winds on the northwest at about 10, eventually becoming light. Then we'll see 64, partly sunny for Thursday, mostly cloudy, 46 Thursday night, mostly sunny, beautiful day on Friday up around 72, 59 for Friday night's low. Saturday going to be a little breezy, but 82 for our high, mostly clear, 55 for Saturday night's low, 67 on Sunday, 44 for Sunday night's low. That's your forecast on News Talk 1250.
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1: Okay, guilty as charged. 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I've gone to datacentermadness.com. 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You know, it's so interesting to talk to two sets of people who are arguing the exact opposite thing, right? You talk to a data center guy. Oh, this is going to change the future. This is what we got to do. We got to build, we got to spend billions of dollars and build these data centers. And then you talk to Jay Valentine, says it's done. It's over with, right? And they tell you, they look you right in the eye, and they are as convincing as 2 + 2 = 4. It's an, you know, what? Hopefully I live long enough to see who's right and who's wrong. But, you know, they are spending insane amounts of money on data centers. And we've all seen it, right? We all have our long hometown local arguments and debates and everything else. And there you are. You lay it out. It's all I can do is get them on the show, ask them the questions, let them answer it. We'll wait and see what happens. But yes, I will be perusing datacentermadness.com. Our executive director is Alex Hinton. Our engineer tonight is Richard Good. I'm McGraw-Milhaven, and this is America at Night on Westwood One.
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0: News this hour from Town Hall. I'm John Scott. President Trump brought his campaign rallies to San Antonio, stopping for Texas Attorney General Ken Paxton, who's facing Democrat James Tallarico in the race for U.S. Senate.
1: A vote for Tallarico is a vote to turn Texas into a dirty, failing, crime-ridden third-world dumping ground. And a vote for Ken Paxton is a vote to save Texas and defend everything that made Texas great and makes America great.
0: An 18-year-old Minnesota man being charged for allegedly plotting to carry out a mass casualty attack at the Mall of America.
2: The complaint charges Sheikh Dune Abdullahi Mohammed with acquiring an AK-47 assault rifle and 200 rounds of ammunition in order to commit a federal crime of terrorism.
0: That's U.S. Attorney Daniel Rosen. Mohammed targeted the mall during the Hmong art celebration on October 24th because he expected a large crowd. I see ISIS surging towards the U.S. Gulf Coast on Thursday. That's after strengthening into the first hurricane of the Atlantic season. Forecasters warn ISIS could bring damaging hurricane-force winds to parts of the Florida Panhandle, southern Alabama, and southern Mississippi. Texas successfully carrying out the nation's first execution since Tennessee's failed attempt at putting Krista Pike to death last week. 46-year-old Jamal Howard was found guilty of capital murder in the 2000 killing of a convenience store clerk. He was put to death by lethal injection on Wednesday, receiving a fatal dose of pentobarbital, the same drug that Pike was given two doses of and survived. Elon Musk will be joining President Trump at the White House Science, a New Golden Age Summit on Thursday. The president will award Musk and other American innovators the nation's highest honors for scientific achievement. More from townhall.com.
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0: McDonald's is facing a federal lawsuit that accuses the giant retailer of using AI pricing tools that unfairly drive up the menu prices for some customers.
4: The case could end up having broad implications. The lawsuit comes after McDonald's customers reported paying significantly different prices for the same meals at different locations. A proposed class action lawsuit says McDonald's has been using an AI program that allows franchise locations to share non-public sales and pricing data, which would amount to illegal price fixing. McDonald's denies the allegation, saying franchisees set their own menu prices and that the head company's pricing tools are optional. I'm Scott Carr.
0: Record high diesel prices squeezing truckers and could mean higher prices for consumers. Some drivers are paying more than $8 a gallon now, up sharply from earlier this year. And trucking companies say they may have to pass those costs on. News and analysis at townhall.com. October is Breast Cancer Awareness Month, and a health expert is weighing on what to do to reduce the risk of getting it.
5: Professor Cheryl Thompson studies cancer risk at the Penn State Cancer Institute and says knowing your family history is important.
6: If you have a strong family history or you're a close relative with breast cancer, you should consider possibly starting screening at an earlier age and or more frequently.
5: Thompson says maintaining a healthy weight, limiting alcohol consumption, and exercising regularly will reduce the risk of getting breast cancer. About 1 in 8 women in America will be diagnosed with breast cancer in their lifetime. I'm Scott Pringle.
0: A legal battle over college sports eligibility landing LSU and the Southeast Conference back in a Baton Rouge courtroom. The dispute centers on players like LSU soccer defender Jasmine Ferguson, who went back to the team under court orders after briefly turning professional. More on these stories at townhall.com.
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10: Here's a look at your forecast on News Talk 1250 KBRF. Going through tonight, partly cloudy, 44 for our low, winds on the northwest at about 10, eventually becoming light. Then we'll see 64, partly sunny for Thursday, mostly cloudy, 46 Thursday night, mostly sunny, beautiful day on Friday, up around 72, 59 for Friday night's low. Saturday, going to be a little breezy, but 82 for our high, mostly clear, 55 for Saturday night's low, 67 on Sunday, 44 for Sunday night's low. That's your forecast on News Talk 1250.
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1: Welcome to the Bongino Report AM on this Thursday. Ladies and gentlemen, we are just over 20 plus days away. Early voting has already started. This is a critical election, and something I feel is being sidelined right now, I think we need to put at the top. If there were a hierarchy of things I'm voting on right now, me personally, Dan Bongino, your humble host, national security, public safety come first. Without that, tax rates, then nothing else matters. And given that yesterday was the tragic anniversary of October 7th, and it's going to be a little somber this morning show, we're going to cover the national security election issues on the ballot and how they should be at the top of the tip of the spear of that hierarchy for you, too. There's a choice coming up. There's a party that takes national security seriously, and there's a party, I'm not going to damn everyone in that party, but there is a party that has sadly provided a home for people who have sympathized with terrorists, and that certainly isn't the Republican Party. Welcome to the Bongino Report AM. Folks, this is a national security election. It's going to be the theme of today's show. I know and I understand when you listen to polling data from people, and, you know, even if you factor in that most of the polls are probably off and wrong, when you factor it in, national security, depending on the poll, is in some polls isn't even like a top five, top 10 issue. That to me is disturbing, having spent an entire lifetime in law enforcement, whether it was the NYPD, Secret Service, or FBI. If we don't have good, solid, stable public safety in our streets and a strong, you know, well-financed military with the latest weapons to ward off the demons among us, then folks, the tax rates don't matter. They don't. None of it matters. We'll all be speaking Mandarin. It doesn't matter. I bring this up because on this anniversary of again, looking at what real demonic savagery looked like not that long ago, we should be reminded that there is a party out there I get it. I hate to say that's not perfect. Of course it's not perfect. But there is a party out there where the ridiculous concept that evil isn't real, the Islamo fanatics are somehow freedom fighters, that's just not welcome on the Republican side. The terror sympathizer wing of the party has sadly said, not all of them, not even close to them, but there is a spot for you in the Democrat Party. That's just inexcusable. Not only that, you're seeing again the promotion of massive amounts of agitprop propaganda against the president and his national security crackdown, NSPM 7 and elsewhere. NSPM 7 was the National Security Presidential Memorandum where I was there. I was at the FBI when it happened, where the president said, we're just not going to allow politically motivated violence on the streets anymore. You're Antifa. You're going to go in there and start cracking people's skulls open. Oh, man, we're just here for George Floyd. You weren't there for George Floyd. You weren't there for anything other than chaos. You're going to go to jail. Antifa, those arrests, first prosecutions in U.S. history, BLM.
12: The Black Lives Matter, that fraud case. The Southern Poverty Law Center case. These were all efforts to say, no, no more of this stuff. All right, I got more coming up for you next. We'll be right back.
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12: And then you've got people who are going to run for president in the United States, like the absolutely dreadful governor of California, who has nothing to run on. If you were to design a spreadsheet, President Trump versus Gavin Newsom, economy, healthcare, education, public safety, military, regulations, fuel prices, he loses on every single one by the widest of margins. The cell in the Excel spreadsheet is blinking red like, wow, this is a really big difference. Newsom hair gel in California is one of the worst state executives we've ever seen in modern times. What gets this guy credibility on the national level in a presidential election amongst lunatic liberal media people and others out there is he just looks the part. That's it. That's the only thing he has going for him. I mean, I could even debate that. I had a face for radio, so I'm not going to get out of it. Certainly not going to battle looks with Gavin Newsom. I'm just telling you, that's the only thing that saves this guy. Is he's a slick talker who looks the part, and he's got the hair gel to benefit. Folks, today should be a reminder that national security is on the ballot just 20-plus days from now in the midterms. Your national security matters. Your Second Amendment rights, coming up later. Don't miss that. Your safe streets. Donald Trump delivered to you the safest streets you've had in American history. Murder rates collapsing. FTO designations, foreign terror organizations, for cartels killing your kids with fentanyl. Fentanyl deaths dropping to all-time lows. That is on the ballot. Here's who's going to be on the ballot in the presidential race. Here's Gavin Newsom. Now, I found this particular audio clip really disgusting because when the riots broke out in California and were crushed almost instantly at the ICE facilities and elsewhere, I was your deputy director of the FBI, and I was on a trip somewhere, and it was an event that I had taken a trip to. It was a personal event. It was just in Florida. It wasn't far. But the event got canceled for me because, your job comes first. You know, it's not nobody's victim, but everybody at the event understood. I was on the phone all night with the president's leadership team combating the unrest situation, which the left loved in California during these riots. Here's Gavin Newsom, who, by the way, This guy's just a liar. In the same thing, he tells you this just crap about, you know, the National Guard calling him out for helping us quell the unrest in his streets. And then he promotes the hoax that President Trump said he wanted to blow up L.A. and San Diego. This guy's just a liar. He's a fraud. The spreadsheets have to matter. Check this out.
17: So if you didn't think the November election mattered, just considered what just happened. The President of the United States, the same one who sent in the National Guard into Los Angeles, sent 700 active duty Marines to the second largest city in the United States of America, just invited Iran to take out Los Angeles and San Diego, where, by the way, over 130,000 active duty personnel are stationed, our best and the brightest. This is not only madness, this is dangerous, and it's deranged. And the question is self-evident. Where the hell is Congress? Where the hell are you, Speaker Johnson? Marco Rubio, the great J.D. Vance, where is your outrage? Find a backbone. Do your damn job. In the absence of that, it's time for all of us to do our job. And we'll do that. We're going to stand up this November, and we're going to put an end to the presidency of Donald Trump as we know it. We will take this country back.
12: Folks, this is a national security election. This guy is a liar. He is a documented known fraud and liar. He's complaining that the National Guard and Marines were brought in because he couldn't control, as the executive of his own state, civil unrest that was putting people's lives in danger, and the federal government had to step in and lead the way. Folks, I was there. No one's going to lecture me on this. We were on the phone all night. I had to rush back to D.C., was on the phone basically the entire time, coordinating with people from our Defense Department and elsewhere to try to prevent property damage, the loss of life, and elsewhere. Gavin Newsom, a terrible partner in this whole thing. A terrible partner. Thank God we have good police officers out there and good National Guard members. Gavin Newsom, locals, Democrat locals, terrible, terrible partners in this. Terrible.
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18: 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Rob Schmidt reveals that many Americans are embracing socialism, especially young people. 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
12: This is a national security election. Do you want the safe streets you have on the ballot to win again? Do you want the low murder rate on the ballot again? You want to win again? You want the increased military funding in this era of drones and AI cyber threats? Do you want this stuff on the ballot, or do you want to vote for Gavin Newsom, who just takes every single opportunity to spread nonsense? And the media is not going to help you, folks. And I want to urge Republicans out there, after now 6 years of President Trump, actually, if you count the intermediary, more than that, Jim, I cannot believe some Republicans are still falling for this crap. Folks, please apply the Bongino rule to any media story about President Trump. I'm begging you. 24 to 72 hours. Let the information settle. I cannot believe that there are still Republicans out there who fall for this stuff. Here's a media report about, quote, bipartisan backlash. Really? You're a Republican, and they told you President Trump wants to blow up Los Angeles and San Diego. You didn't bother to do your homework. You just took it at face value, despite the Fine People hoax, despite the peacefully and patriotically omission on January 6th, despite President Trump over and over being misquoted, taken out of context for political reasons. You fell for this again? The media is of no assistance to you whatsoever in this definite national security election where, I'm telling you, vote red or you're voting for a team that's got a sad but growing crop of people in here who will sympathize with these terrorists. Even on a day like today, it's disgusting. Check this out.
19: President Trump is facing bipartisan backlash today after comments at a campaign rally in which he suggested that Iran could take out two cities in California.
20: It's a small price to pay for keeping the world safe, keeping our country safe. They can take out a city. Let them take out Los Angeles. Let them take out San Diego. This is a very small price to pay, and it's going to be over very soon.
19: California's Democratic lawmakers condemned the remarks, and Republican congressional candidate and Navy veteran Jim Desmond said he vehemently disagrees, saying, quote, no American city is expendable. The White House countered that Mr. Trump was misunderstood and was arguing that the war is preventing Iran from ever having such capability.
12: Oh, my gosh. How many times? Again, it's 20 plus days prior to an election. I'm trying to avoid as much as we can Republican on Republican nonsense, given the gravity of the threat on the other side, the blue side of the spectrum, this growing, Eddie Brock venom like symbiote between commies, doomers, Folex MAGA people and Islamo fanatics. However, to this candidate, like, how did you fall for this? I don't understand. Like, did you miss the last decade plus of politics, media tactics in the Trump era where everything the man says is taken out of context? Notice how they left out the whole full quote on that, like they did the peacefully and patriotically, and they do with the Fine People hoax, where he specifically condemned white supremacists, white nationalists. He said those are the actual words.
20: Peacefully and patriotically.
12: We used to play, and when I was doing the 12 to 3 spot, we used to play this all the time just to remind people nothing you've been told about President Trump by the media of any significance is true as they told you it. Nothing. The corrections are already coming out today, but it doesn't matter. The lies already spread around the world.
21: How long do you think it took them to hunt that guy down? We got to find one.
12: They probably emailed, my guess, having had a show myself where I get solicitations from everyone, people with movies, books, and stuff. I'm going to guess they emailed about 1,000 people before someone responded to get in the paper. Jim's correct, because we get these all the time. We get them all, you know, right, Jim? Joey Bag of Donuts wants to come on and talk about it. Some of them will say anything to get on the air. So stop with the bipartisan outrage stuff. Take a breath, apply the Bongino rule, and I promise sanity will win the day. We got an important election coming up. This is a day to really focus on national security. We'll be right back.
11: The Bongino Report AM.
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0: folks, you're seeing this now with these Black Bloc members and elsewhere who run around the world. Thankfully, thanks to the Trump administration and NSPM7, you haven't seen an outbreak of mass left-wing street violence since this president took office again in 47. National Security Presidential Memorandum 7, which enabled the FBI and elsewhere to go after political violence in this country, and we did. I know the doomers tell you otherwise, but that's their job. Their job is no different than the Black Bloc. It's to get you to destroy the country and do it willingly from the inside. I would not be surprised if, as this MAGA movement spreads around the world, as left-wing lunatic Hassan Piker started freaking out about how he's looking at the election in Brazil and Bolsonaro, how this MAGA movement spreading everywhere. You have parties around the world rebelling against this, you know, open borders, nonsense postmodernism environment. They're starting to freak out that the MAGA movement is in fact spreading. You're seeing doom and gloom polls. You're seeing money flow into the country to buy off influencers pretending to be on our side. This movement could come back here, and it is an unholy alliance. I used to say between two groups, but it's really three. Between the Islamo fanatics, the commies, and now what we call the doomers in this country, who are really paid off influencers trying to destroy our movement from the inside. The choice is clear. This is a national security election, whether you want it to be or not. What's happening in France could happen here tomorrow. It's more unlikely here, thanks to President Trump's crackdown on illegality and terrorism disguised as political activism. But to make no mistake, they have not gone away. And President Trump fully understands it. How do I know that? Because he said it on his Truth Social account. The evidence is right in front of your face. The president gets the most amount of intel in his presidential daily brief than anyone. No one gets more. Here he is on Truth. Just yesterday, what's happening in France is nothing less than out of control mass migration. This isn't about schools. It's about Islam wanting to take over a once great country. President DJT. You think he doesn't know? You think he's making this up? Folks, here's a Fox report of what happened out in France as the three groups I told you about, who had tipped David Horowitz, God rest his soul, called this out a long time ago. The Islamo fanatics, the communists, and the doom and gloom crowd have the exact same goal in mind, the destruction of the United States from the inside, and they use each other for that strategic purpose. They will latch on to anything, a criminal case, school funding, whatever they think they can suck you into their vortex of destruction, they will do.
1: Individuals and businesses with tax problems. 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
3: Here's a look at your forecast on News Talk 1250 KBRF. Going through tonight, partly cloudy, 44 for our low, winds on the northwest at about 10, eventually becoming light. Then we'll see 64, partly sunny for Thursday, mostly cloudy, 46 Thursday night, mostly sunny, beautiful day on Friday up around 72, 59 for Friday night's low. Saturday going to be a little breezy, but 82 for our high, mostly clear, 55 for Saturday night's low, 67 on Sunday, 44 for Sunday night's low. That's your forecast on News Talk 1250.
4: With SRN News, I'm John Scott. Authorities say an 18-year-old Minnesota man wanted to carry out a mass casualty attack at the Mall of America. Federal prosecutors say Sheikhdoon Abdullahi Muhammad targeted the mall during the Hmong Arts celebration on October 24th because he expected a large crowd. Muhammad was arrested Tuesday in Richfield after authorities say he left an undercover employee's vehicle with an AK-47-style rifle, four magazines, and about 200 rounds of ammunition during an arranged meeting. The U.S. requesting more information from the Russian government about the unexplained death of the Irtutsk Research Anti-Plague Institute of Siberia. The White House's formal request does signal an escalation in efforts to get credible information about the potential spread of pneumonic plague. This is SRN News.
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0: Here's a Fox report on the unrest in France. Pay close attention. This could come here. Check this out.
1: Because of the disastrous policies of left-wing governments across Europe over the last couple of decades, we are seeing scenes like this unfolding in France.
2: You know, as you speak, it's akin to what I've been saying with the Jewish hate, anti-Israel, in some cases pro-Hamas contingent that was on campuses here a couple of summers ago, Niall. And at that point, when we were seeing that, I called it a cultural and a spiritual battle. You have now added on to that from what I hear you saying, and saying that this is somewhat existential in terms of free societies and safe societies.
1: It is. It is actually existential.
0: Do you see what's happening? This is why I cannot warn you, and I wish I had a megaphone, although I don't want to blow your eardrums out, in any stronger terms, words, visuals, audio, or elsewhere, that this leftist contagion of using a current thing, i.e. an issue that gets people's blood boiling, and then using it for not their purposes, but your purposes, to destroy the country. This is an infection that's been growing in our movement, too. We have to cut out. Notice how we were told by people in France to give this riot and this civil unrest some cover, that this was all about school funding. And you're like, oh, I should show up for that, too. I'm a lefty. I fall for the current thing. I mean, who doesn't like school funding? And then you go there. Then you see Free Palestine graffiti all over. You see a bunch of people with, you know, black block gear on. Oh, look at that. Free Palestine. I thought I was here for school funding. How many signs do you need? And by the way, the graffiti, some of it is in English. That's for a reason, folks. Why do you think they would put it in English in France? Oh, yeah, Free Congo's in there, too. Again, they put the Free Palestine and Free Congo in English just to make sure that leftist suckers who fall for the current thing are in the United States will get suckered into this movement, too. And you see it on the right. They'll do anything. They'll do anything. They'll pick any criminal case, any issue. They can get some paid-off sucker on X. And a bunch of people are like, yeah, man, I'm in for that. Destroy the United States. Don't vote. Here. They're pretending this is about school funding in France. It is about Islamo-radicals destroying Western civilization. Period. Stop the sentence. School funding? Here's the Wall Street Journal. Politicians in Paris are in denial. The government last ran a fiscal surplus in 1974 and has annual deficits above 5% of GDP that become normal. Their debt stands, their national debt, at 120% of GDP. Revenue is inadequate to Paris's spending, despite, or rather because of, high tax rates that extract 51% of French GDP every year. You really think this is about government spending in schools? The French tax their people more than 50% of their money and have run budget deficits forever, and their national debt as a portion of GDP is worse than ours. And by the way, even though their taxes are high, revenue is flat. Why? Because people are moving out. My point here is not to give you an economics lesson here. This has nothing to do with economics. It is only about current thing politics, suckering people into a movement that trying to destroy Western civilization, using any issue or vector to get there. School funding, healthcare, it doesn't matter. It doesn't matter. Your love for lemons over limes. Free the lemons. They'll put the NPCers will go fall right in the trap. Folks, this is coming here. It's already here. You've already seen it here. You've already seen it here. If this isn't a national security election for you now, then fine. Vote in a bunch of Democrats who say some people did some things. You know, October 7th's no big deal. 9/11, we deserved it. Vote for them and watch what happens as your country incinerates. You'll be falling for the current thing, too. And thank you to everyone who sees through this. All the patriots out there, finally, a lot of people who have been with us the whole time, but fighting back vigorously on these social media platforms against this crap. Oh, all right. Now, folks, quick break. And I got a lot more to give, because listen, they're openly telling you what they want to do. You just have to listen. It paints in clear red lines who the good guys and the bad guys are. Stay tuned. More coming up next.
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6: Me too.
0: Folks, there is a choice. This is a choice election. We cannot go back to an October 6th or 9-10 mentality. We can't do it. Your life is actually at risk if we do that. There are people in this country running under the Democrat banner who don't even think 9/11 was a bad thing and who openly celebrate October 7th as some kind of, you know, victory for the demons. This is Caitlin Collins on CNN. The administration wants this guy out of the country. You've probably heard his story, Mahmoud Khalil. He's asked a pretty simple question. The guy's trying to stay in the United States. You think the answer to this question would be easy? Hamas, of course, is a demon, savage, disgusting group of filthy, disgusting demons. They're disgusting filth, garbage, disgusting demons, animals, savages, not worthy of human life. That's who Hamas is. Disgusting filth, worse than like not even the value of a single-celled organism. He's asked a pretty simple question. Dude's trying to stay in the country. Like, hey, man, like Hamas are like demons and terror groups. This is even like CNN. You know, pretty easy to condemn them, right? Listen to the answer to this guy. This is who the Trump administration wants out. The left loves this. They protect this guy's like a hero to them. You think this isn't a national security election? You better rethink that. Check this out.
7: You were asked, you know, specifically to condemn Hamas. You did not do so.
8: Mm-hmm.
7: Why not do so?
8: Because they are not interested in my views about Hamas. This question is being used as a litmus test.
7: But what's the litmus test, I guess?
8: The litmus test is basically like, why would you ask me if I condemn Hamas? Why don't you ask an American official if they condemn the U.S. government for killing over 80 girls in Iran, or any Israeli official for their crimes in Gaza? This question is only being used to ask Palestinians as a sort of, you know, if you say yes, just say yes or no. It's a black and white. That's why it's not about refusing to condemn Hamas. It's about refusing the whole premise of that question. And that's why, as a Palestinian, I refuse. I want to get into the root issues of these issues. I'm a Palestinian. I believe in a free Palestine, where every person between the river and the sea, regardless of their faith, of their background, lives with dignity, with freedom, with justice, with equality. It's as simple as that. But this administration is trying to dehumanize me. And these type of questions are, to me, are silly questions. They wouldn't get us anywhere. That's why we refuse to answer such questions.
0: I don't even know what to say. Where do we start with this, guys? He opens up the interview, by the way, saying that no one's really interested in my opinion about Hamas trying to... They just asked you your opinion about Hamas. They just asked you that question. We want to get to the root causes. Yes, so do I. The root cause is you support a bunch of demons. Disgusting human filth. Disgusting human filth. Devils. You support them. That's kind of a problem because they want to kill us because they're demon terrorists. And suckers are falling for this? I love you, said, no one ever asks Palestine. Well, number one, Palestine is not a place, okay? It's not a real thing. The free Palestine, it's a fabricated narrative that this was some kind of independent country that was somehow stolen from people. It's a fake story told to suckers and NPCers who fall for it like the Borg from Star Trek thinking with a hive mind. And suckers fall for this. This is a never let a crisis go to waste mentality. Folks, there is a massive extinction burst by the left trying right now to fight back against this spread of this MAGA idea around the world. Insert whatever country there you want. This guy here, Hassan Piker, the streamer from LA, who's again like an apologist for these guys. He's worried about it. There's no way to combat this MAGA thing. These guys are spreading MAGA all over the world. Yeah, we know. This is what they're doing. And they're taking advantage of three things I see the most. These leftists and leftists trying to incorporate the doomers into their movement, too. They're taking advantage of economic uncertainty in the era of AI that a lot of young people are understandably nervous. So they're susceptible to narratives, the narrative du jour, free Palestine, whatever it is. So economic uncertainty. They're taking advantage of open borders to bring people into the country to foster unrest and culture clashes. And then culture clashes around the world. They're taking advantage of these three things to sucker leftists into this movement. Do not let this infection take hold in our movement, folks.
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0: He was Rand Paul, the doctor. He was on Fox yesterday, talking about the situation with the plague in Russia. There is a balancing act here. We are not doing COVID hysteria again. We're not doing it. We're not falling for every single media narrative out there. Everyone's going to die. Put a mask on your 3-year-old. We're not doing that. However, it is serious. The plague is serious, can be fatal if not treated. But Rand Paul brings up an interesting point here we should take really seriously. And he's been on the COVID thing for a long time, too, the COVID hysteria. That's why he's very concerned by this, especially given his medical background. If this were purely a case of pneumonic or bubonic plague, that is, they are both treatable with antibiotics. If this researcher was working in a lab working on these things and got sick, then it would be fairly obvious what they got sick from, and there would have been a treatment. So why did the woman pass? I don't think the Russians are telling us everything, and I don't think that's a breaking news headline. I think it's fairly obvious. There's some angle to this, you know, we're not sure of. And the president's getting really pissed, President Trump, because he knows they're not telling us everything. He called out China early. He's doing it on Russia now. But listen to Rand Paul. This part concerns me a little bit. Check this out.
11: Reason to be concerned?
12: Thanks,
11: that gain of function was employed, that this was plague souped up from a lab?
13: Well, I'll tell you one thing that's very disconcerting about this is that a book was written in the last year called Biological War, a Scenario. And what happens in the book is a lab out in the east part of Russia leaks Yersinia pestis, the plague, and it goes on to infect the world within days. Now, that's not what's happening, but it's disconcerting that this scenario was written about a year ago because people are worried about it. The plague itself happens naturally, and there's a couple of hundred cases a year that get it, most time treatable with antibiotics. In this case, wasn't. But it is alarming that they're not saying they've cultured anything. If she died from an overwhelming infection of the plague, they should be able to culture the plague from her blood or from her lungs or from some tissue. And the question is, did they, or are they just not telling us the truth? We do know from defectors in the 1970s and 80s that they were weaponizing the plague. So we do know that. And so it is concerning. And I think we should be doing our due diligence by looking at satellite images, looking to see what their military is doing. At least in the press reports that are unclassified, right. It looks like some people are insinuating there's more activity than you would normally get for one case of the plague, which makes us concerned. Could it be weaponized?
0: Yeah, that makes me concerned, too. However, sadly, people have zero faith in institutions. People have really lost faith in government. I think President Trump's gone a long way to rebuilding that. However, understandably, a lot of people aren't there yet. I get that. Believe me, I get that. I feel you. It's going to take a really long time to reestablish 20 or 30 years of destruction in your institutions, your Pentagon, your FBI, your DEA, everything. People don't believe anything anymore. The WHO. You think anyone wants medical advice from the WHO anymore? Pollsters who've told you for decades now, Republicans suck. Everybody hates Republicans. Everybody hates Donald Trump. And yet the pollsters continue to lose over and over and over again. On election day, one of two people is going to lose. Either the pollsters or the GOP. Maybe they're right. Maybe they're not. I don't know. You show up and vote, we'll win. You don't, we'll lose. That's it. But folks, I can tell you this. All of the doomer, pollster, left-wing media narratives meant to influence you to sit at home and not vote, or even worse, vote for the Islamo fanatics, the doomers, and the commies. Everything they've told you about the national security situation is wrong. Is absolutely wrong. They told you about the war at the Strait. The Iranians have just dominated the Strait. Oh, my gosh, they embarrassed President Trump. That's not what's happening. I'm not telling you yet at all. I cannot be clearer on this. If I've said this 1,000 times, I'm beating the deadest of dead horses. I'll beat it again, this freaking horse, because, yes, you are perfectly entitled to your opinion. We should not have gone to war with Iran. I don't believe that based on the data, but that's a perfectly, you know, valid opinion to have. However, look at this tweet. This guy, Andreas Steno Larsson. The U.S. has basically won the Battle of Hormuz. I'm just giving you the facts. Gulf oil exports are back to near pre-war levels. The raw market's fine. It's just a fact. Again, if it doesn't influence your opinion, it's okay. Maybe you just don't like other reasons we went to war with Iran. That's fine. But I'm just trying to give you data so that you can make an informed opinion, form an informed opinion, even if it's not mine. That's okay.
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0: We've surrendered the strait. The economy in Iran is doing great. They're doing fantastic. I thought they told you that. Maybe you should tell the Iranians this, who are arresting people telling the truth about the economy. Check this out.
1: There are certain websites based abroad that are announcing these inflated illegal rates, which, you know, their true nature is obvious. These people are hostiles, and they are enemies of the Iranian people. But our real grievance is with the domestic websites. These websites operating inside the country, under what permit and with whose approval, are they actually doing this? So based on a directive from the Honorable Tehran Prosecutor, we're set to start cracking down on this today. Meaning any site that goes ahead and posts these fake inflated rates should know for sure that serious judicial and police action will be taken, will be enforced against them.
0: This is unbelievable, man. This is unbelievable that people in the left-wing media are buying this. You're allowed to have whatever opinion you want, sending our troops and soldiers into a combat scenario is by nature very dangerous. I'm glad people think this thing through with their sons and daughters. I'm proud of you. I really am, for whatever that's worth. I understand the threat. I may have a different opinion than you, but I respect your thoughts on this. However, what I never respect is lying about it, because it's just not true that this thing has been some total loss. The Iranians are doing just peachy fine right now, sitting back eating ice cream, smoking cigars. None of that's happening. A generational threat to the United States that have actively killed our young men and women, thousands upon thousands of them in war theaters and terror attacks, has been completely, completely castrated. Folks, I think a lot of this freak out too, the media freak out, the Trump wants to blow up LA and San Diego hoax, which was like the Fine People hoax, which I covered on radio yesterday. And the peacefully and patriotically thing. Remember when they made up, President Trump told you to burn down the Capitol. This is a response to data. The data about this election, the numbers, the actual numbers. Forget the polling for a second. Polling are hypothetical numbers, okay? They are. They're hypothetical turnout numbers about what an election will look like. That's what polls are. Actual early vote numbers are not in any way supporting this narrative that there is some tidal wave of blue coming across on election night. Here's Seth Keschel. We've had him on the show before. He's a really excellent follow on X. He's at Real S Keschel, K-E-S-H-E-L. He's like, hey, man, it's really interesting how these poll defenders are now discounting early vote and mail analysis where we have actual numbers. He talks about North Carolina. The trend is nowhere near a blue wave. How Florida? They're not talking about a blue wave in Florida. Poll just came out today showing the Republican candidates at the top of the ticket up by 5 or more. Arizona, you can read it right here. These are actual numbers, not polls. Reinforcing what I've been telling you, that anyone suggesting this is a fait accompli, this is over, forget it, sit at home, forfeit the country to the Islamo fanatics, the doomers and the commies, is doing it for a reason. They want this place to burn to the ground. They want what happened in France to happen on a bigger scale here. Folks, thanks for tuning in. I will see you back here tomorrow.
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1: Breaking news this hour from Town Hall. I'm Rich Thomason. A late arrival, the first hurricane of the 2026 Atlantic hurricane season is bulking up in the Gulf of America. Hurricane Isaias is forecast to slam the northern Gulf Coast between Mississippi and the Florida Panhandle tomorrow into Saturday. The feds are holding an 18-year-old who allegedly planned an attack on the Mall of America in Minneapolis. Investigators say he had pledged allegiance to ISIS.
2: The FBI charging the 18-year-old Somali immigrant with plotting an anti-Semitic terrorist attack on the Mall of America, which is owned by a Jewish person. He was arrested after buying an AK-47 and 200 rounds of ammunition for $600 from an undercover FBI agent. The feds have been tracking him for almost 2 years while he was exchanging messages with a confidential informant.
1: Correspondent Laura Winters. The plague outbreak in Siberia, President Trump refuses to fuel speculation about it being linked to a bioweapons program.
3: Trump was asked the question by reporters in the Oval Office Wednesday, and he added, Russia says they have it under control, but we'll find out. On Tuesday, Trump said he was anticipating a phone call with Russia's Vladimir Putin about the plague issue, but that hasn't happened yet. Russian officials said at first a woman at an anti-plague research institute died from an unspecified form of the disease, then later said the woman died from pneumonia. Secretary of State Marco Rubio on Tuesday called on Russia to be more transparent about the incident. I'm Mark Mayfield.
1: A federal appeals court panel is considering a lawsuit over Saudi Arabia's alleged role in the 9/11 attacks. Victims' families want the Saudis held accountable for 9/11. They first filed the suit back in 2004. On Wall Street this morning, the Dow futures are down 427 points. The Nasdaq futures off 172 points. More on these stories, townhall.com.
4: Millions will vote soon, but do they really know the issues? Now, Rob Schmidt is on Newsmax tonight talking about the war for America's future. Rob Schmidt reveals that many Americans are embracing socialism, especially young people. 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A secure border, biggest tax cuts in history, inflation under control, lowest drug prices, largest crime drop ever, and so much more. 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
1: Legendary pitcher Roger Clemens will be awarded the Presidential Medal of Freedom. With that honor, he'll be joining a very exclusive club of star athletes.
3: President Trump made the announcement Wednesday at a rally in Clemens' native Texas. Clemens, who played for years with the Red Sox and won two World Series with the Yankees, said he was stunned and that there's no other president he'd want to get the medal from. The award is the nation's highest civilian honor and has been given to athletes from Babe Ruth and Tiger Woods to Jackie Robinson and Joe DiMaggio. I'm Mark Mayfield.
1: Week 5 of the NFL season kicks off from the Lone Star State. The Cowboys battle the Buccaneers. Thursday night football from Arlington. Meanwhile, Sunday features another international matchup. The Eagles and the Jaguars meet in London. An NFC West showdown takes place in Seattle between the 49ers and the Seahawks. Later in the day, the nightcap showcases the Ravens and Falcons. They'll be squaring off from Atlanta. News and analysis at townhall.com. Friends and foes of Israel turned out in New York City marking the third anniversary of the deadly Hamas terrorist attack on southern Israel.
5: In Morningside Heights, pro-Palestinian demonstrators once again made their presence known at the gates of Columbia University. Outside of City Hall, organizers claim Mayor Mamdani has been capitulating to Zionist pressures. Students also walked out of class at NYU demanding the university shut down its campus in Tel Aviv. Meanwhile, supporters of Israel held several morning events across the boroughs, along with a ceremony at Union Square Park calling for peace. In New York, I'm Lizzie Radabali.
1: Researchers hoping to slow human aging have been spending a lot of time with a tortoise named Jonathan. He was hatched before the Civil War. DNA testing shows his cellular energy production still remarkably youthful, and the scientists are hoping to find out why. More on these stories, Town Hall.
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6: Here's a look at your forecast on News Talk 1250 KBRF. Going through tonight, partly cloudy, 44 for our low, winds on the northwest at about 10, eventually becoming light. Then we'll see 64, partly sunny for Thursday, mostly cloudy, 46 Thursday night, mostly sunny, beautiful day on Friday, up around 72, 59 for Friday night's low. Saturday, going to be a little breezy, but 82 for our high, mostly clear, 55 for Saturday night's low, 67 on Sunday. Sunday, 44 for Sunday night's low. 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
1: Welcome to the Bongino Report AM on this Thursday. Ladies and gentlemen, we are just over 20-plus days away. Early voting has already started. This is a critical election, and something I feel is being sidelined right now, I think we need to put at the top. If there were a hierarchy of things I'm voting on right now, me personally, Dan Bongino, your humble host, national security, public safety come first. Without that, tax rates, none of nothing else matters. And given that yesterday was the tragic anniversary of October 7th, and it's going to be a little somber this morning's show, we're going to cover the national security election issues on the ballot and how they should be at the top of the tip of the spear of that hierarchy for you, too. There's a choice coming up. There's a party that takes national security seriously, and there's a party, I'm not going to damn everyone in that party, but there is a party that has sadly provided a home for people who have sympathized with terrorists, and that certainly isn't the Republican Party. Welcome to the Bongino Report AM. Folks, this is a national security election. It's going to be the theme of today's show. I know and I understand when you listen to polling data from people, and, you know, even if you factor in that most of the polls are probably off and wrong, when you factor it in, national security, depending on the poll, is, in some polls, isn't even like a top five, top 10 issue. That, to me, is disturbing, having spent an entire lifetime in law enforcement, whether it was the NYPD, Secret Service, or FBI. If we don't have good, solid, stable public safety in our streets, and a strong, you know, well-financed military with the latest weapons to ward off the demons among us, then, folks, the tax rates don't matter. They don't. None of it matters. We'll all be speaking Mandarin. It doesn't matter. I bring this up because on this anniversary of again, looking at what real demonic savagery looked like not that long ago, we should be reminded that there is a party out there that is, I get it. I hate to say that's not perfect. Of course it's not perfect. But there is a party out there where the ridiculous concept that evil isn't real, the Islamo fanatics are somehow freedom fighters, that's just not welcome on the Republican side. The terror sympathizer wing of the party has sadly said, not all of them, not even close to them, but there is a spot for you in the Democrat Party. That's just inexcusable. Not only that, you're seeing again the promotion of massive amounts of agitprop propaganda against the president and his national security crackdown, NSPM7 and elsewhere. NSPM7 was the National Security Presidential Memorandum where I was there. I was at the FBI when it happened, where the president said, we're just not going to allow politically motivated violence on the streets anymore. You're Antifa. You're going to go in there and start cracking people's skulls open. Oh, man, we're just here for George Floyd. You weren't there for George Floyd. You weren't there for anything other than chaos. You're going to go to jail. Antifa, those arrests, first prosecutions in U.S. history, BLM. The Black Lives Matter, that fraud case, the Southern Poverty Law Center case. These were all efforts to say, no more of this stuff. All right, I got more coming up for you next. We'll be right back.
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1: And then you've got people who are going to run for president in the United States, like the absolutely dreadful governor of California, who has nothing to run on. If you were to design a spreadsheet, President Trump versus Gavin Newsom, economy, healthcare, education, public safety, military, regulations, fuel prices, he loses on every single one by the widest of margins. The cell in the Excel spreadsheet is blinking red like, wow, this is a really big difference. Newsom hair gel in California is one of the worst state executives we've ever seen in modern times. What gets this guy credibility on the national level in a presidential election amongst lunatic liberal media people and others out there is he just looks the part. That's it. That's the only thing he has going for him. I mean, I could even debate that. I had a face for radio, so I'm not going to get out of it. Certainly not going to battle looks with Gavin Newsom. I'm just telling you, that's the only thing that saves this guy. Is he's a slick talker who looks the part, and he's got the hair gel to benefit. Folks, today should be a reminder that national security is on the ballot just 20-plus days from now in the midterms. Your national security matters. Your Second Amendment rights, coming up later. Don't miss that. Your safe streets. Donald Trump delivered to you the safest streets you've had in American history. Murder rates collapsing. FTO designations, foreign terror organizations for cartels killing your kids with fentanyl. Fentanyl deaths dropping to all-time lows. That is on the ballot. Here's who's going to be on the ballot in the presidential race. Here's Gavin Newsom. Now, I found this particular audio clip really disgusting because when the riots broke out in California and were crushed almost instantly at the ICE facilities and elsewhere, I was your deputy director of the FBI and I was on a trip somewhere and it was an event that I had taken a trip to. It was a personal event. It was just in Florida. It wasn't far. But the event got canceled for me. Because, your job comes first. You know, nobody's victim. But everybody at the event understood. I was on the phone all night with the president's leadership team combating the unrest situation, which the left loved in California during these riots. Here's Gavin Newsom. Gavin Newsom, who, by the way, this guy's just a liar. In the same thing, he tells you this crap about, the National Guard calling him out for helping us quell the unrest in his streets. And then he promotes the hoax that President Trump said he wanted to blow up L.A. and San Diego. This guy's just a liar. He's a fraud. The spreadsheets have to matter. Check this out.
6: So if you didn't think the November election mattered, just considered what just happened. The President of the United States, the same one who sent in the National Guard into Los Angeles, sent 700 active duty Marines to the second largest city in the United States of America, just invited Iran to take out Los Angeles and San Diego, where, by the way, over 130,000 active duty personnel are stationed, our best and the brightest. This is not only madness, this is dangerous, and it's deranged. And the question is self-evident. Where the hell is Congress? Where the hell are you, Speaker Johnson? Marco Rubio, the great J.D. Vance, where is your outrage? Find a backbone. Do your damn job. In the absence of that, it's time for all of us to do our job. And we'll do that. We're going to stand up this November, and we're going to put an end to the presidency of Donald Trump as we know it. We will take this country back.
1: Folks, this is a national security election. This guy is a liar. He is a documented known fraud and liar. He's complaining that the National Guard and Marines were brought in because he couldn't control, as the executive of his own state, civil unrest that was putting people's lives in danger, and the federal government had to step in and lead the way. Folks, I was there. No one's going to lecture me on this. We were on the phone all night. I had to rush back to D.C., was on the phone basically the entire time, coordinating with people from our Defense Department and elsewhere to try to prevent property damage, the loss of life, and elsewhere. Gavin Newsom, a terrible partner in this whole thing, a terrible partner. Thank God we have good police officers out there and good National Guard members. Gavin Newsom, locals, Democrat locals, terrible, terrible partners in this. Terrible.
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7: 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Now, Rob Schmidt is on Newsmax tonight talking about the war for America's future. Rob Schmidt reveals that many Americans are embracing socialism, especially young people. 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
1: This is a national security election. Do you want the safe streets you have on the ballot to win again? Do you want the low murder rate on the ballot again? You want to win again? You want the increased military funding in this era of drones and AI cyber threats? Do you want this stuff on the ballot, or do you want to vote for Gavin Newsom, who just takes every single opportunity to spread nonsense? And the media is not going to help you, folks. And I want to urge Republicans out there, after now 6 years of President Trump, actually, if you count the intermediary, more than that, Jim, I cannot believe some Republicans are still falling for this crap. Folks, please apply the Bongino rule to any media story about President Trump. I'm begging you. 24 to 72 hours. Let the information settle. I cannot believe that there are still Republicans out there who fall for this stuff. Here's a media report about, quote, bipartisan backlash. Really? You're a Republican, and they told you President Trump wants to blow up Los Angeles and San Diego. You didn't bother to do your homework. You just took it at face value, despite the Fine People hoax, despite the peacefully and patriotically omission on January 6th, despite President Trump over and over being misquoted, taken out of context for political reasons. You fell for this again? The media is of no assistance to you whatsoever in this definite national security election, where I'm telling you, vote red or you're voting for a team that's got a sad but growing crop of people in here who will sympathize with these terrorists Even on a day like today, it's disgusting. Check this out.
8: President Trump is facing bipartisan backlash today after comments at a campaign rally in which he suggested that Iran could take out two cities in California.
9: It's a small price to pay for keeping the world safe, keeping our country safe. They can take out a city. Let them take out Los Angeles. Let them take out San Diego. This is a very small price to pay. And it's going to be over very soon.
8: California's Democratic lawmakers condemned the remarks, and Republican congressional candidate and Navy veteran Jim Desmond said he vehemently disagrees, saying, quote, no American city is expendable. The White House countered that Mr. Trump was misunderstood and was arguing that the war is preventing Iran from ever having such capability.
1: Oh, my gosh. How many times? Again, it's 20 plus days prior to an election. I'm trying to avoid as much as we can Republican on Republican nonsense, given the gravity of the threat on the other side, the blue side of the spectrum, this growing, Eddie Brock venom like symbiote between commies, doomers, Folex MAGA people and Islamo fanatics. However, to this candidate, like, how did you fall for this? I don't understand. Like, did you miss the last decade plus of politics, media tactics in the Trump era, where everything the man says is taken out of context? Notice how they left out the whole full quote on that, like they did the peacefully and patriotically, and they do with the Fine People hoax, where he specifically condemned white supremacists, white nationalists. He said those are the actual words.
9: Peacefully and patriotically.
1: We used to play, and when I was doing the 12-3 spot, we used to play this all the time just to remind people, nothing you've been told about President Trump by the media of any significance is true as they told you it. Nothing. The correction's already coming out today, but it doesn't matter. The lie's already spread around the world.
10: How long do you think it took him to hunt that guy down? We gotta find one.
1: They probably emailed, my guess, having had a show myself where I get solicitations from everyone, people with movies, books, and stuff. I'm going to guess they emailed about 1,000 people before someone responded to get in the paper. Jim's correct, because we get these all the time. We get them all, you know, right, Jim? Joey Bag of Donuts wants to come on and talk about it. Some of them will say anything to get on the air. So stop with the bipartisan outrage stuff. Take a breath, apply the Bongino rule, and I promise sanity will win the day. We got an important election coming up. This is a day to really focus on national security. We'll be right back.
0: The Bongino Report AM.
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0: folks, you're seeing this now with these Black Bloc members and elsewhere who run around the world. Thankfully, thanks to the Trump administration and NSPM7, you haven't seen an outbreak of mass left-wing street violence since this president took office again in 47. National Security Presidential Memorandum 7, which enabled the FBI and elsewhere to go after political violence in this country, and we did. I know the doomers tell you otherwise, but that's their job. Their job is no different than the Black Bloc. It's to get you to destroy the country and do it willingly from the inside. I would not be surprised if, as this MAGA movement spreads around the world, as left-wing lunatic Hassan Piker started freaking out about how he's looking at the election in Brazil and Bolsonaro, how this MAGA movement spreading everywhere. You have parties around the world rebelling against this, you know, open borders, nonsense postmodernism environment. They're starting to freak out that the MAGA movement is in fact spreading. You're seeing doom and gloom polls. You're seeing money flow into the country to buy off influencers pretending to be on our side. This movement could come back here, and it is an unholy alliance. I used to say between two groups, but it's really three. Between the Islamo fanatics, the commies, and now what we call the doomers in this country, who are really paid off influencers trying to destroy our movement from the inside. The choice is clear. This is a national security election, whether you want it to be or not. What's happening in France could happen here tomorrow. It's more unlikely here, thanks to President Trump's crackdown on illegality and terrorism disguised as political activism. But to make no mistake, they have not gone away. And President Trump fully understands it. How do I know that? Because he said it on his Truth Social account. The evidence is right in front of your face. The president gets the most amount of intel in his presidential daily brief than anyone. No one gets more. Here he is on Truth. Just yesterday, what's happening in France is nothing less than out of control mass migration. This isn't about schools. It's about Islam wanting to take over a once great country. President DJT. You think he doesn't know? You think he's making this up? Folks, here's a Fox report of what happened out in France as the three groups I told you about, who had tipped David Horowitz, God rest his soul, called this out a long time ago. The Islamo fanatics, the communists, and the doom and gloom crowd have the exact same goal in mind, the destruction of the United States from the inside, and they use each other for that strategic purpose. They will latch on to anything, a criminal case, school funding, whatever they think they can suck you into their vortex of destruction, they will do.
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3: In SRN News, I'm Rich Thomason in Washington. A late arrival, the first hurricane of this Atlantic hurricane season, is bulking up in the Gulf of America. Hurricane Isaias is forecast to slam the northern Gulf Coast between Mississippi and the Florida Panhandle tomorrow into Saturday. The feds are holding an 18-year-old who allegedly had planned an attack on the Mall of America near Minneapolis. Investigators say the man pledged allegiance to ISIS. The plague outbreak in Siberia. President Trump refuses to fuel speculation about it being linked to a bioweapons program. He apparently has yet to talk with Russian President Putin about the situation. And a federal appeals court panel is considering a lawsuit over Saudi Arabia's alleged role in the 9/11 attacks. On Wall Street, Dow futures down 400, 11 points. The Nasdaq features off almost 200. More details at srnnews.com.
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13: Delano, Minnesota artist Bob Hauptman has won the 2026 Federal Duck Stamp Art Contest with an acrylic painting of two long-tailed ducks. His artwork will appear on the 2027 to 2028 Federal Migratory Bird Hunting and Conservation Stamp, which goes on sale next June. It's his fourth federal contest victory. His brothers, James and Joe, have won 7 and 6 times respectively, giving the three Minnesota brothers a combined 17 wins. Bob joked afterward with Outdoor News that he didn't think he'd ever beaten his brother Joe, whose painting of a king eider placed third. 20-year-old Madison Grimm of Wallace, South Dakota, finished second with a remarkable piece of artwork, also featuring a drake king eider. Hauptman said he selected long tails after harvesting one in Alaska that is now mounted in his studio. The species is one of the deepest diving ducks and can go as deep as 150 feet. Judges reviewed 331 entries this year, with 15 reaching the final round. Congratulations to Bob Hauptman on Federal Duck Stamp Contest win number 4. This has been from the pages of the Outdoor News. Learn more at OutdoorNews.com.
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18: 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And I sang my songs, laid in bed, you know, and I felt peace.
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21: Here's your forecast from News Talk 1250 KBRF. Today, partly sunny with a high near 63, calm wind becoming west this afternoon. 44 overnight for Friday, decreasing clouds and a high of 72. And for the weekend, sunny, breezy, 82 on Saturday. By Sunday, mostly sunny, slight chance of rain, and a high of 69. That's your weather from News Talk 1250 KBRF.
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22: The season's weather lore is all about predicting the upcoming winter. We'll delve into October's best-known weather proverbs on the Old Farmer's Almanac Radio Report. With more practical tips and useful advice, this is the Old Farmer's Almanac Radio Report for Thursday, October 8th, the 281st day of the year. Singer Bruno Mars was born on this day, and 70 years ago today, Yankees pitcher Don Larsen hurled the only perfect game in World Series history. October is still young, but weather lore says now is the time to find clues about the upcoming winter. One proverb says, much rain in October, much wind in December. Beware of foggy October days, one legend goes. For every fog in October, a snow in the winter. Lots of people are looking for the banded woolly bear caterpillar about now. A thick brown band means a mild winter. And tuck this one away for the full moon on the night of the 25th to the 26th. A full moon in October with no frost means no frost till the full moon in November. There's your Old Farmer's Almanac Radio Report. 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
24: One of the groups whose story is shared here at the Heritage Hall Museum is the Hutterites.
28: Their way of living different from the world was to live communally. And so they established a colony of 80 to 120 people who would live together.
24: As Tim Waldner explains, that community worked together and owned everything communally. Many Hutterites came to the area around Freeman, South Dakota.
28: There were 1,265 souls. Of those, about 800 chose not to live communally. And they are known in our community as the Prairie Light, people of the prairie.
24: But many Hutterites still live communally. Tim says they may appear similar in dress to the Amish, but there are some big differences.
28: One of the differences between the Amish and the Hutterites is that while the Amish tend to eschew technology, the Hutterites embrace it. Their colonies are multidisciplined agricultural centers with the latest equipment.
24: This museum is open year-round and shares the story of the Hutterites and others who put down roots here.
28: The museum reflects the interest and the values of the people who settled here because they did not want that stuff to disappear. And they donated it to the museum, and now we're able to share it with our guests.
24: The Heritage Hall Museum tells the story of indigenous peoples and homesteaders who have called this area the state home, helping preserve their stories for generations to come. Traveling the countryside in Freeman, South Dakota, I'm Andrew McCrae.

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3: Here's your forecast from News Talk 1250 KBRF. Today, partly sunny with a high near 63, calm wind becoming west this afternoon. 44 overnight for Friday, decreasing clouds and a high of 72. And for the weekend, sunny, breezy, 82 on Saturday. By Sunday, mostly sunny, slight chance of rain, and a high of 69. That's your weather from News Talk 1250 KBRF.
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4: 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Agroforestry Partners is a Denver-based investment fund that implements agroforestry practices on American farms. President Brett Hundley.
6: Agroforestry Partners' theory of change is pretty simple. We believe that system change is only possible when true partnership is established across the entire value chain. If you're looking to change a system, because of a belief that something is wrong with it. The only way to do that is to carry influence over the entire system. So for us, if we want to change conventional agriculture, that means that we have to be involved or have influence across the entire value chain.
4: Hundley says they're doing this now on about 1,600 acres of newly planted chestnut trees in Kentucky.
6: We rely heavily on local farm and on local and regional technical expertise to transition the farms that we work with and manage them over time. We know that we're going to have a lot of chestnuts to sell in the years ahead, and we're going to make sure that we're ready with the right equipment for the right landscapes that we have in Kentucky to execute on that harvest at scale in the years ahead.
4: Hundley says the fund has a memorandum of understanding with an international company to market the chestnut crop when it matures. More on agroforestry tomorrow. That's Farm to Fork. I'm Daryl Anderson.
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1: 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I'm Mike Pearson with news and commentary from America's most essential industry, agriculture. 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Now a new report from Texas Tech University puts numbers on just how far other countries go to prop up their sugar growers. 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A new report from Texas Tech University's International Center for Agricultural Competitiveness found that government intervention in the world sugar market remains both extreme and widespread. Researchers Darren Hudson and Sean Wade looked at sugar policy across 29 countries that together produce 86% of the world's sugar and account for 87% of global exports. Using data on direct government payments tied to sugar production, they found the average subsidy among the dozen countries tracked by the OECD reached nearly $1.4 billion in 2024, almost double the level from 2005. Those direct payments are only part of the picture. Hudson said the totals don't include input subsidies, low-interest loans, debt forgiveness, or government ownership of sugar mills, all of which are common around the world. The report also pointed to border protection, with average sugar tariffs near 100% in Turkey and above 55% in India, while Mexico put new tariffs of 156 to nearly 210% on sugar imports last November. Lawmakers say sugar imports into the U.S. have jumped more than 700% over the past 5 years, and the

0: on government-backed overcapacity in exporting countries, but sugar has not formally been added to it. I'll have more when we come back.
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0: 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I'm Mike Pearson. 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
8: Are you tired of green soybean stems in the fall? I'm Darren Hefty. We'll talk about why certain fungicides create this issue and how to avoid green stems. That's coming up on today's Ag PhD Radio Update.
9: 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Some are really into golf. 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
8: The Strobilurin chemical family that includes headline fungicide has been shown to provide plant health benefits to crops. One of those benefits is the reduction of ethylene production, which is a growth hormone that basically tells the plant to mature or finish. By reducing ethylene, you can keep the plant alive longer, which may lead to more yield. Now, the downside is often green stems, especially in soybeans, which can make harvest slower and more painful. Now, if you want to use a fungicide but don't want green stems, simply avoid the Strobilurin family. For example, Lucento is a fungicide that has a triazole and an SDHI, so two effective modes of action, but no strobe. There are many other single-component or premixed chemistries that are great, but have no strobe. So consider those if you want no or at least fewer green stems in soybeans or other crops. I'm Darren Hefty.
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11: Here's your forecast from News Talk 1250 KBRF. Today, partly sunny with a high near 63, calm wind becoming west this afternoon. 44 overnight for Friday, decreasing clouds and a high of 72. And for the weekend, sunny, breezy, 82 on Saturday. By Sunday, mostly sunny, slight chance of rain and a high of 69. That's your weather from News Talk 1250 KBRF.
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12: Breaking news this hour from Town Hall. I'm Rich Thomason. An 18-year-old man, his parents immigrated from Somalia, is accused of plotting a deadly ISIS-inspired attack on the Mall of America near Minneapolis. The attack was foiled by the FBI, prompting President Trump to praise the Bureau for doing a great job.
13: The FBI says the 18-year-old pledged his allegiance to ISIS and was looking to shoot and kill people at the Mall of America, which is

0: owned by a Jewish person. The suspect stating that even if he killed 30 people, no one would go there anymore. I want to harm the Jew. Minnesota U.S. Attorney Daniel Rosen.
1: He did purchase a firearm. He purchased an AK-47, four 30-round magazines, and I believe it was 200 rounds of ammunition. And it was after that purchase was completed that he was arrested immediately.
0: Laura Winters reporting.
2: Bloomington, Minnesota Police Chief Booker Hodges says the plot leaves him almost speechless. He does say that America is a great country. He says that's something that ought to be taught to our young people. President Trump's latest campaign stop on behalf of Republicans in the midterm elections found him in San Antonio last evening, stumping for GOP Senate candidate Texas Attorney General Ken Paxton.
3: A vote for Telefrico is a vote to turn Texas into a dirty, failing, crime-ridden third world dumping ground. And a vote for Ken Paxton is a vote to save Texas and defend everything that made Texas great and makes America great.
2: Tomorrow, the president visits central New York State, a Syracuse rally for GOP gubernatorial candidate Bruce Blakeman. People along the Gulf Coast from Mississippi to the Florida Panhandle are bracing for the arrival of Hurricane Isaias, expected to hit tomorrow into Saturday. On Wall Street, the Dow down 529 points. The Nasdaq is off 274 points. More on these stories, townhall.com.
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2: A lawsuit against an anti-Trump special counsel hits a speed bump as judges bail on hearing the case.
5: Senator Marsha Blackburn's lawsuit against former special counsel Jack Smith is on hold after every federal judge in Tennessee's Middle District stepped aside. The October 5th order does not say why. The Sixth Circuit will now assign a judge from outside the district. Blackburn sued over phone records collected in the Arctic Forest investigation, saying the subpoena violated her constitutional rights. Willie Nelson, The White House.
2: Cornell University's handling of allegations of rape at a frat house in 2024 is sparking more civil unrest. Yesterday, student groups, including the Cornell NAACP chapter and Students for a Democratic Cornell, held a sit-in at the Toni Morrison Dining Hall on campus. A sit-in lasted for 7 hours because that's the same amount of time the former student, known as Jane Doe, claims that she was sexually assaulted by fraternity members. News and analysis at townhall.com. It was a plumbing problem at 20,000 feet, a most unpleasant situation that forced a Madrid to Dallas flight to make an unscheduled landing in New York.
6: It happened Tuesday with nearly 300 people on board the 10-hour flight. The pilot told air traffic control at John F. Kennedy International Airport, quote, "We only have two potties operating on board for American 37. The plane usually has 8 bathrooms available. The flight was grounded in New York for more than 3 hours before continuing on to Dallas. I'm Monica Nelson.
2: The USS Abraham Lincoln returns to its home port today, San Diego, ahead of the carrier strike group's official arrival. Secretary of War Hegseth flew out to visit the sailors and Marines who have been part of a 10-month deployment to the Mideast, a deployment marked by reports of dwindling supplies and poor morale. Hegseth acknowledges that it wasn't easy, but he credits the crew with having changed the arc of history. More on these stories, townhall.com.
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21: I'm Tim Lesmeister, and this is from the pages of the Outdoor News, brought to you by OnX Hunt. 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And if you're in the woods, there's one thing you must do if you're going to be hunting those squirrels. I'll tell you what it is, but first...
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21: If you're out there squirrel hunting right now, you can tell that those squirrels are on the move. They're getting ready for winter, so they're collecting nuts, burying nuts, getting their little dwellings ready with insulation for that coming winter. And that movement means that you're going to see a lot of squirrels if you maintain silence. What I mean by that is some people will grab their 410 shotguns or their 22s to go into the woods to chase some squirrels, and they just stomp around. That just sends those squirrels into hiding. You can't do that. If these squirrels are going to be moving anyway, you want to go into the woods real quiet, because if you're leaning up against a tree, you're going to hear them. If you're moving silently from one position to another, you're probably going to see them, and that's when you're going to get some good shooting. So don't be making a lot of noise. That's just going to send those squirrels off into that hiding place where you're never going to see them. Be silent and move slowly, and you're going to be able to get in some great squirrel hunting this time of year. This is from the pages of the Outdoor News.
0: This is your I-94 ramp cone zone update. The 210 I-94 ramp is now functioning as a roundabout, and there are temporary lanes to connect the new alignment with the old one. 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
23: 6:13, good Thursday morning. It's 39 right now, not much for wind. Today, partly sunny, 63 in the afternoon, calm west wind around 5 miles an hour, down to 44 tonight, and then some more clouds, but clearing for Friday, 72 tomorrow. And on the weekend, 82 for Saturday, sunny and breezy, perfect. And then Sunday, 69 in the afternoon, slight chance of some rain. 39 at news time. 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
24: 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Over 100 people joined Otter Tail County leaders in person and online on Monday to learn about a plan to keep ambulance service in the Pelican Rapids area following the announcement by Ringdahl Ambulance that it will not renew its current license to serve the area because of financial problems. District 2 Commissioner Wayne Johnson said, quote, "We are in a tough spot. We are just trying to keep ambulance service in this area. It doesn't have to be a permanent solution, but people need to know that an ambulance will show up if they call 911, end quote. Based on feedback from city and township leaders, Otter Tail County focused on a subordinate service district. If the county creates one, it could apply for the area's ambulance license and hire a provider through competitive bidding. It could also set property taxes or parcel fees to pay for the service. Residents asked how much a subordinate service district would cost taxpayers. Staff said that if the county creates the district after hearing from the public, it will begin budgeting and set a funding formula. They say residents will have a chance to weigh in before anything is final. Residents can share their views at a public hearing at 6:30 on Monday, October 12th in the Pelican Rapids High School Auditorium. People can comment in person or online during the hearing. The county board will review all comments and will decide whether to create the district at its meeting Tuesday, October 13th. A Fergus Falls man has been charged in connection with a string of home and church burglaries. Prosecutors say that 38-year-old Christopher Yost was seen on a Ring camera at a home in Underwood in the early morning of October 5th, tampering with the camera. Officers reviewing the footage recognized Yost and later arrested him at a traffic stop. In Yost's vehicle, officers found multiple items that the homeowner confirmed were from their garage. They also found a white substance consistent with methamphetamine in two Ziploc baggies weighing about 28 grams. According to court documents, Yost admitted to investigators that he had broken into multiple homes and churches across Otter Tail County, taking things like sewing machines, a tool case, copper tubing, and in the case of the churches, small amounts of cash. Investigators also tied Yost to a break-in at a home in Fergus Falls, where a check was taken and fraudulently cashed for $2,250. Yost denied taking anything from that home, but said he was with the individual that did. He also said that he purchased methamphetamine from the Twin Cities to sell locally. Yost made his first court appearance Wednesday morning and has been charged with three counts of second-degree burglary of a residence and one count of second-degree burglary of a church. A 70-year-old Bertha woman has died following a boat capsizing on Eagle Lake near Frazee last Friday. The Becker County Sheriff's Office says Ruth Madison was one of four people aboard a paddle boat that overturned while returning to shore. Madison was airlifted to a Fargo hospital. The other three people were rescued, with two suffering from what are believed to be non-life-threatening injuries. The incident remains under investigation. I'll be back with more KBRFradio.com news after this.
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24: KBRFradio.com news continues. Two people were arrested after Red River Regional SWAT executed a search warrant in Moorhead Wednesday morning. Moorhead police say 39-year-old Antonio Stevens of Moorhead and 23-year-old Tatum Benson of Detroit Lakes were taken to the Clay County Jail. Stevens is facing charges including stolen property possession, illegal possession of a firearm, and first-degree controlled substance charges. Benson was arrested on outstanding warrants from Cass and Clay County. Officers found a stolen gun and roughly 2 ounces of meth during the raid. Moorhead police called in Red River Valley SWAT because of the criminal history of those involved. Seven people were detained during the operation. An 18-year-old Minnesota man is facing a federal terrorism charge over an alleged plan to carry out a mass shooting at the Mall of America. Federal prosecutors say Sheikh Dune Abdullahi Muhammad of Richfield planned to attack the mall on October 24th during a Hmong arts celebration. The criminal complaint alleges he wanted to kill 30 to 60 people and had pledged allegiance to ISIS. The FBI arrested Muhammad on Tuesday after an undercover agent sold him an AK-47, four magazines, and about 200 rounds of ammunition. The FBI had rendered the rifle inoperable before the transaction. He appeared in federal court Wednesday and remains in custody. The allegations have not been proven in court. The Minnesota Department of Agriculture has awarded over $723,000 through the second round of the Beginning Farmer Equipment and Infrastructure Grant Program. This funding will help 91 beginning farmers in 51 Minnesota counties purchase equipment and infrastructure that is crucial to the future of their farm businesses. The grant supports farmers in their first 10 years of farming. In Otter Tail County, two farmers were awarded a total of $12,000. For KBRFradio.com news, I'm Derek Sidian. 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
23: Here's your forecast from News Talk 1250, KBRF. Today, partly sunny with a high near 63, calm wind becoming west this afternoon. 44 overnight for Friday, decreasing clouds, and a high of 72. And for the weekend, sunny, breezy, 82 on Saturday. By Sunday, mostly sunny, slight chance of rain, and a high of 69. That's your weather from News Talk 1250 KBRF.
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3: At 6:21:39 in Fergus Falls, turning to USDA News on this Thursday morning. October is National Cooperative Month. The cooperative business model is one that provides not only community support on various levels and flexibilities to stay in business for decades, but also is built to meet current and future challenges.
4: The importance of the cooperative business model in our nation's economy, and particularly rural America.
5: They pool resources and deliver vital services where they're needed most, often in rural areas, not exclusively. They're key partners for the community.
6: They filled the gap when others said that it couldn't be done or that it wasn't cost effective. The cooperative banded together, used their resources and funds, and made that happen.
4: From two Agriculture Department rural development officials, Rural Business Cooperative Services Deputy Administrator Victoria Collin and Rural Utility Service Administrator Carl Elmshauser. They are among those celebrating National Cooperative Month this and every October. Now, you may not be familiar with how the cooperative business model works.
6: In a lot of cases, a voluntary and open membership. They have a member control where each members have a vote. They're typically economic participation by the members.
5: In a number of ways, they give rural entrepreneurs the tools to grow businesses and create local jobs.
4: Yet Collins says you may recognize some of the brand names from cooperatives that produce items you buy at your local supermarket or retailer.
5: Land O'Lakes, for example, if you're in the butter dairy section. Ocean Spray, for example, if you're looking for cranberry juice or cranberries.
4: While Elmhauser says rural communities may know their cooperatives from the essential infrastructure and services they provide.
6: Cooperatives provide about 13% of the power for all of the United States, covering 56% of the land mass and about 42% of all transmission lines across America. Co-ops, whether it's telephone or broadband or cellular service, make sure that rural America is connected.
4: The theme of this year's National Cooperative Month is built for this moment, designed to emphasize the ability of rural cooperative businesses and services to respond to unmet or undermet needs in the communities they serve.
5: In a number of ways, they give rural entrepreneurs the tools to grow businesses and create local jobs.
6: That's really difficult if you're an electric co-op or any co-op, but specifically on the electric side, how much planning it takes to put other resources online. It may take anywhere from 4 to 6 years or more, in some cases, to add additional power. So the importance of those co-ops doing that planning so that when we get to built for this moment, all those activities have gotten them to where they are today so they can continue to provide services as demand goes up.
4: As Agriculture Secretary Brooke Rollins noted in her National Cooperative Month proclamation,
7: like our farmers, ranchers, foresters, and producers, cooperatives are resilient. Nearly 25% of agricultural co-ops are more than 100 years old, sustaining communities and economies for generations.
4: I'm Rod Bain reporting for the U.S. Department of Agriculture in Washington, D.C.
3: And a look at the modernized crop acreage reporting system with the nationwide rollout.
4: A USDA crop acreage reporting pilot that operated this summer in 12 Farm Service Agency county offices has now expanded nationwide.
8: we cut over every county office to be able to utilize, use, and to accept acreage reports under the new system. So now every county in the country has the ability to do that. They will be converting their acreage reporting to the new system.
4: That's Agriculture Undersecretary for Farm Production and Conservation Richard Fordyce. He explains the testing process of this geospatial mapping platform under the pilot program.
8: We selected counties across the country based on the cropping types, the topography, the geography. We even selected a county as a pilot because of its bandwidth capacity, its connectivity, because we wanted to see if this system would function in areas where we don't have great internet connections, great Wi-Fi signals. The pilot was an ability for us to roll it out there, get feedback, and also, honestly, you know, we say try to break it. So we tried to break the system and found some vulnerabilities early on in the pilot. Those were immediately fixed. So we continued to operate the pilot in those 12 counties.
4: Producers will first engage in the new mapping and reporting system through their local FSA office.
8: They'll be able to interact with this map, and they'll be able to alter the field boundaries. And then they'll click on that field, and at that point, a crop table will pop up with crop options. As soon as they do that, a calendar will pop up, and they can click on the date that they planted that field. They continue to go through their farm and report all the fields, and then they go through their other farms. And that really sets the baseline in the new system.
4: The nationwide system is now available for acreage reporting. As for the next steps with development of the nationwide modernized crop acreage reporting system,
8: this is phase one. We're going to continue to build on phases. For example, in the not too distant future, we're going to have the ability to receive precision ag data that'll help populate those acreage reporting maps based on the precision ag data that farmers have when they're planting. And ultimately, we're going to have the ability for farmers to be able to do their acreage reporting if they want to, or to check on their acreage report via a digital device.
4: I'm Rod Bain, reporting for the U.S. Department of Agriculture in Washington, D.C.
9: Minnesota News Network, I'm Tasha Radel. Federal authorities arrested an 18-year-old Minnesota man Wednesday who allegedly was planning a terrorist attack at the Mall of America later this month. FBI Special Agent Christopher Dotson says Sheikh Dune Abdullahi Mohammed pledged allegiance to ISIS leaders.
10: Over the course of this investigation, Mohammed repeatedly expressed support of foreign terrorist organizations. And because he felt like he could not travel abroad to fight for these organizations, he instead expressed his intent to commit a terrorist-inspired attack here in Minnesota.
9: A former correctional officer at the Federal Correctional Institution in Waseca is facing three counts of sexual abuse of a ward. The U.S. Attorney's Office's 30-year-old Albert Freeman is accused of knowingly engaging or attempting to engage in sexual acts with three inmates he was responsible for guarding. And a judge has lifted a temporary gag order in the state murder case against Van Spelter. This is MNN.
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3: Here's your forecast from News Talk 1250 KBRF. Today, partly sunny with a high near 63, calm wind becoming west this afternoon. 44 overnight for Friday, decreasing clouds and a high of 72. And for the weekend, sunny, breezy, 82 on Saturday. By Sunday, mostly sunny, slight chance of rain and a high of 69. That's your weather from News Talk 1250 KBRF.
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14: Good morning and welcome to Country Morning here on the Red River Farm Network for this Thursday, October the 8th, 2026. I'm Jamie Dickerman. Look at the grain markets. Mostly lower yesterday. Wheat took the biggest hit. KC and Chicago wheat futures losing nearly 18 cents as a stronger U.S. dollar and renewed talk of a Black Sea ceasefire weighed on the prices. Total Farm Marketing's Brandon Doherty said that stronger dollar added the pressure to the wheat market.
15: Mostly lower trade here, led by the wheat market. Wheat is currently down about 15 to 17 cents, so taking a pretty big hit and also giving back all of yesterday's gains and then a little bit more. I think in part the reason why wheat is down as much as it is because the U.S. dollar has rallied quite sharply today, up nearly half a point at 102.26. It's getting close to the peak that we had a couple days ago. So that dollar has just seemed to be on an upward tear, and that is putting a little bit of pressure on the grain markets, primarily wheat, because that makes U.S. exports more expensive to importing countries.
14: December corn closed 6 cents lower. March corn lost 5.25 cents. November beans dropped 5.5 cents. January down 4.75. December KC wheat fell 17.75. Chicago down 17.75. Minneapolis dropped 9.5. Early today in the overnight trade, we're seeing December corn up 0.5 cent. November beans are down 4. KC wheat down 0.25 cent. Chicago up 0.75 cent. Minneapolis slightly lower. Grain trade now turning its attention to tomorrow's WASDE and WASDE report coming out. Analysts expect USDA to lower the corn yield estimate to around 178 bushels per acre, with total production right around 15.7 billion bushels. However, larger beginning supplies could push projected ending stocks a bit higher. For the soybeans, traders are thinking USDA will raise its yield estimate slightly to 53 bushels per acre, with production near 4.5 billion bushels. Harvest reports remaining mixed all over the Midwest. Some areas reporting better than expected yields, others dealing with quality concerns because of the late season rainfall. Looking at demand, USDA's weekly export sales report coming out today. Corn export sales expected between 600,000 and 1.7 million metric tons. Soybeans projected around 450,000 to 1.2 million metric tons. Wheat sales expected between 2 and 500,000 metric tons. Soybeans remaining competitive with Brazil in the export market, although China's holiday this week could slow the new purchases. This is the Red River Farm Network. This is Corn Matters, an update from the Minnesota Corn Growers Association. Robert White with Renewable Fuels Association has an update on E15 in California.
16: Exciting news coming out of California with the legislature passing yet again another E15 bill unanimously through the Assembly and the Senate for a second year in a row that will ultimately allow E15 to be sold in the state of California, the last holdout of any state in the union. The good news there is it's a lot of ethanol if we move from E10 to E15. And with the pent-up demand and high fuel prices out there, we know that this is going to hit the ground running. And what we think we're going to see is probably more E10 replacement, where you simply put E15 at the regular unleaded, E10 at the premium side, and let the consumer make that choice.
14: The mission of the Minnesota Corn Growers Association is to identify and promote opportunities for corn growers. That's because corn matters. Good morning. Look at the livestock markets now on the Red River Farm Network. Cattle futures backed away from Tuesday's sharp gains yesterday. Traders continuing to watch cash cattle trade, wholesale beef prices. December live cattle closed 32.5 cents lower, 223.77. November feeders dropped 247 to 335.80. Cash cattle remaining quiet. Last week's live cattle trade, mostly 220 to 222 in Nebraska, 219 to 220 in the Western Corn Belt. Dressed cattle bringing mostly 345 to 350. Wholesale beef prices moved lower. Choice box beef dropping 331 to 375.62. Select down 213 to 354.21. The cattle market continues to find underlying support from tight supplies, but packer margins and wholesale beef demand remaining important factors heading here into the end of the week. In the feeder cattle market, we had we saw Wednesday's sale at Hub City Livestock sold 2,370 head. Steers averaging 872, bringing 346.78, while heavier steers averaging 971. bringing in 337.61. Demand was good, very good for the yearlings, especially cattle coming off the grass. Turning to the hogs, we had December lean hog futures losing $1.27, closing in at 69.10. October hogs, we dropped $1 at 76.92. Cash hog prices sharply lower. National direct price falling 330 to 72.44. Western Corn Belt averaging 72.71. Wholesale pork values also under some pressure here. The pork carcass cutout dropped 213 to 81.71. Ham primal was especially weak, value slipping to 70.90. Hog market continuing to face pressures from larger slaughter numbers and weaker cash prices. Now looking at the dairy side of things, the cash cheese market has been showing a bit of strength here as of late. The report coming out of CME showed 40-pound cheddar blocks at 134 per pound. That's up a half a cent. Cheese barrels holding steady, 145 and a quarter. Butter continuing to struggle, dropping 2 cents to 129 per pound. The October Class 3 milk futures quoted at 1504. That's down 5 cents from the previous, and that continues to leave the dairy producers watching the relationship between cheese milk production and demand. And again, we saw the December live cattle closing down 32.5 cents lower, 223.77. November feeder cattle dropping 247 to 335.80. And the box beef dropping 331, 375.62. 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
14: Good morning. Farm news here on the Red River Farm Network. I'm Jamie Dickerman along with Chloe Wadd. And farmers across the Northern Plains and Upper Midwest should see several more days of favorable harvest weather. National Weather Service expecting partly sunny skies today. Highs mainly hitting the 60s. Little chance of rain. Tomorrow warming up into the 70s. Some areas will hit the 80s by Saturday. Southerly winds are going to increase as well heading into the weekend. Gusts potentially reaching 40 miles per hour now with the warm, dry, and windy conditions that could raise some fire weather concerns. We'll have to keep an eye on that. A cold front will bring cooler temperatures and another chance of rain late this weekend into early next week.
24: Late season rain is creating soybean quality concerns across parts of the Midwest. University of Minnesota Extension soybean agronomist Seth Nave says several problems are showing up in harvested soybeans.
25: Seems to be just a little bit more prevalent this year is purple seed stain from Cercospora. It's one of those things that's very obvious on the seed, and so it's one thing that the elevators can easily ding a farmer for if they want to. It has its own classification in the grading system, and so that's not uncommon, but we see a little bit more of it this year. I would think that primarily comes from kind of wet weather at the middle part of seed filling, and it again, it's pretty common.
24: Other concerns include moldy, discolored soybeans, and dark seed coats in some Enlist varieties.
25: And we've got some kind of just generally what looks like moldy soybeans, white, moldy, crusty surface, and that can be caused by a couple different organisms, Thamopsis or Diaporthe, and so those can either be individual or come as complex, and they can kind of give us this kind of moldy, ugly appearance in the seed. And then we're also getting some of this stuff that we call soybeans of other colors that's more of a genetic trait. It's related to the Enlist trait. So farmers that have been growing some Enlist varieties that have all of a sudden they're seeing this really dark-colored seed coat.
24: Nave says quality problems have generally been worse farther south, where warm temperatures combined with heavy rainfall.
14: North Dakota's soybean acreage has more than tripled since 2000, but improving yields remaining a challenge. Reuters reporting soybean yields have averaged around 35 bushels an acre over the past decade, compared to nearly 53 bushels nationally. NDSU research is developing varieties that can produce higher yields during the state's shorter growing season. Meanwhile, new soybean processing capacity creating more local demand. Green Bison Soy Processing in Spiritwood began operations in 2023, followed by North Dakota soybean processors in Castleton in 2024. Together, the plants can process about 90 million bushels annually, nearly half of North Dakota's projected 2026 soybean harvest.
24: U.S. ethanol exports climbed 6% in August to nearly 212 million gallons, the highest monthly total in 5 months. Canada remained the largest buyer, accounting for 40% of U.S. shipments. Exports to the United Kingdom jumped 52%, while shipments to Colombia increased 163%. Through August, ethanol exports totaled 1.62 billion gallons, up 12% from a year earlier. Distillers' grain exports also increased, climbing 18% in August to 1.3 million metric tons. That's the highest monthly DDGS export total since August 2015.
14: Farmers gaining access to expanded farm safety net programs, including $13.8 billion in agricultural risk coverage and price loss coverage support. Senate Ag Committee Chairman John Bozeman and House Ag Committee Chair Glenn G.T. Thompson say those changes include higher reference prices, updated payment limits, and more than 30 million additional base acres. USDA says the new base acres apply to the 2026 crop year. Farmers have until December 11th to make their ARC or PLC elections and complete the enrollment.
24: American Crystal Sugar Company is in its 100th year of sugar beet processing at its East Grand Forks facility. The 1926 harvest featured 10,000 acres with an average yield of 7.6 tons per acre. In that first year, the company was known as the American Beet Sugar Company. The name was changed to American Crystal Sugar Company 8 years later. American Crystal is now the largest beet sugar producer in the United States. A friendly reminder, you can hear our latest news online at rrfn.com. 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
3: Here's your forecast from News Talk 1250, KBRF. Today, partly sunny with a high near 63, calm wind becoming west this afternoon. 44 overnight for Friday, decreasing clouds and a high of 72. And for the weekend, sunny, breezy, 82 on Saturday. By Sunday, mostly sunny, slight chance of rain and a high of 69. That's your weather from News Talk 1250, KBRF.
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14: Farm news on the Red River Farm Network. President Trump's executive order allowing tax-free dyed diesel on highways could provide some short-term relief, but farmers may still face a tax bill next year. Soy Transportation Coalition Executive Director Mike Steenhoek says the order temporarily defers the federal diesel tax rather than eliminating it.
1: In some cases, it's a deferral. Some of the other states, they've used the language suspension. So you really have to kind of go through the weeds to see what that actually means. If it's a deferral, then it's basically you're just delaying the tax that you need to pay. So it might take the edge off in the harvest season of 2026, but the bill is going to become due early 2027.
14: Federal diesel tax, 24.4 cents per gallon. Farm organizations pushing to turn the temporary deferral into a permanent waiver. Steenhoek says another way to lower the transportation costs would be to allow heavier trucks equipped with additional axles.
1: Particularly if you have additional axles under the semis, that allows you as a farmer to move more product via fewer transits. It allows a grain elevator to be able to move a given amount of freight via fewer movements as well. And so there is a profound savings for that when you allow that to occur.
14: Steenhoek says those measures could help farmers manage transportation expenses, but diesel prices above $6 a gallon remain the bigger financial challenge.
24: USDA isn't waiting for Congress to pass a new farm bill before studying mandatory country of origin labeling for beef. A new executive order directs USDA to examine whether the labeling requirement can meet World Trade Organization rules. USDA Undersecretary for Food Safety, Mindy Brasher, says that work is getting underway.
2: We will also be doing a study on MCOOL, mandatory country of origin labeling, just the feasibility of that. There will be some data collected on that.
24: Senate Majority Leader John Thune has proposed a similar study as part of the Farm Bill. Thune says American cattle producers deserve a greater transparency in the marketplace.
5: We do label poultry. We label lamb and we label fish. So all the other kinds of protein in this country get labeled. We don't label beef. And I think when you're talking about transparency, you're talking about pricing in cattle markets. There's probably isn't anything that matters more to producers around this country than being able to differentiate their product from other products that are imported from other places around the world. But it just seems insane to me that we don't have the very thing that we put in the center of our plate labeled when everything else that comes into this country has to be labeled.
24: USDA and the U.S. Trade Representative will show how mandatory beef labeling could comply with international trade rules. The effort could lay the groundwork for future labeling requirements while avoiding another trade dispute.
14: President Donald Trump announcing a plan last month to import 300,000 metric tons of beef without being subject to out-of-quota tariffs. Out of the first 100,000 metric ton tranche in September, less than 38,000 tons of that allocation were fulfilled. Study by the University of Arkansas says there were no noticeable change in retail beef prices due to those imports.
24: Beef prices continue to rise even as grocery prices held steady in August. The Consumer Price Index shows beef and veal prices increased 5.9% over the past year. Overall grocery prices were up 2.2%, while restaurant food prices increased 3.4%. Egg prices dropped 23% from a year earlier. Tight cattle supplies, a smaller calf crop, and strong consumer demand continue to support higher beef prices. Meanwhile, gasoline prices jumped 3.9% in August, adding additional pressure through the food chain supply.
14: U.S. beef exports increased in August, while pork shipments fell below year-ago levels. The U.S. Meat Export Federation says beef exports totaled more than 86,000 metric tons. That is up 4% from last year. Export value jumped 13% to nearly $786 million. Strong demand from Taiwan and South Korea helped drive that increase. Meanwhile, the pork exports dropped 6% to 222,000 metric tons, with the value falling 12% to $606 million. USMEF says weaker demand from Mexico accounted for much of that decline. Through August, beef exports were down 7% in volume, while pork exports remaining 1% above last year's pace. Reporting Agriculture's Business, you're listening to the Red River Farm Network.
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8: A few rain showers will occur in the southeast corner of South Dakota and southwestern Minnesota tonight. Otherwise, we'll wait until late in the weekend for showers to impact other parts of our region. I'm meteorologist Drew Lerner for the Red River Farm Network. We have pleasant conditions this morning, a high pressure system dominating the region. Temperatures are a little chilly, a few upper 30s and 40s out there. We will see a warming trend beginning to kick in. We'll look for the temperatures this afternoon to work their way into the 60s across the north, but 70s and near 80 degree temperatures will occur in South Dakota and portions of southwestern Minnesota. In the meantime, with the changes that are coming up over the coming week, we're going to find a big insurgence of heat coming into parts of the northern plains. 80s to near 90 degree temperatures will occur in Montana and the western parts of the Dakotas as we go forward through the day tomorrow, and we'll see a few 80s occurring in our part of South Dakota, and the rest of the region will be seeing 70 degree highs. As we go into the day on Saturday, 80s will be common across a big part of our region. There will be a few upper 60 and 70 degree readings in north central parts of North Dakota, but everybody else is going to be at least in the upper 70s and mostly in the 80s. And again, I think we could be near 90 degrees in some of the southern parts of the region. That's as warm as it gets. After that, we start dealing with some autumn-like weather. And cooling will likely take place as we move forward through the weekend. Sunday, we'll start seeing some temperatures in the upper 40s and 50s in north central North Dakota, but it'll still be in the upper 70s in southeastern South Dakota and southwestern Minnesota. As we move on into the first part of the week, though, 40 and 50 degree highs will become more common, and we'll expect those nighttime temperatures to get down below freezing as we get into the early part of next week. Many 40-degree readings will occur tomorrow morning, and it looks like on Saturday morning we'll have some 50- and 60-degree lows. Now, in addition to a few showers are going to occur this evening and overnight tonight in southeastern South Dakota and southwestern Minnesota, we will see an opportunity for some additional precipitation to come into parts of our region as the colder air arrives. That precipitation will probably be sporadic and light, though, as we go into Sunday and on into Monday. The primary reason why we don't get more moisture prior to that is because of Hurricane Isaias, which will be dominating the lower Midwest Delta and Tennessee River Basin areas, preventing moisture from flowing into our area. We should expect, though, some windy conditions before and after the frontal system pushes through our region. For the Red River Farm Network, I'm meteorologist Drew Lerner.
9: 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I'm Roger McOwen. What are some common estate planning mistakes to avoid? Not ensuring that title ownership of property and beneficiary designations comply with your overall estate planning goals and objectives is one. Another one is leaving everything outright to a surviving spouse when there's

0: Shoppers can find opportunities that fit their own interests.
1: You'll quickly learn that there's many different things that your child or you can participate in 4-H, and we describe it kind of like a smorgasbord where you choose which opportunities fit you and your child best in the program. So not feeling like you have to do it all is okay.
0: For families wondering where to start, Berger says the connection can begin in their own community through their local extension office.
1: One thing I wanted to share as well to those listening is how can you get connected with 4-H? So each of our counties in Minnesota have an extension office connected to the University of Minnesota. So it's like we have our very own campus or a little office connection in each of our communities. And each of those house an extension educator. And that extension educator is supported by Minnesota 4-H, the state level, as well as a regional level of 4-H. And we provide many local opportunities like camps and things that you can get involved in. And so finding out where that office is by Googling your county and the 4-H.
0: Associated Milk Producers Incorporated, Minnesota Corn Growers Association, North Dakota Corn Utilization Council, and A Country Farm Credit Services joined the Red River Farm Network and other supporters in saluting 4-H members, families, and volunteers during National 4-H Week.
2: North Dakota cattle producers appear to have enough feed to move into fall despite drought concerns. Earlier this year, on the All Breeds Cattle Tour, North Dakota Stockmen's Association Environmental Services Director Scott Ressler said producers were able to find and build feed supplies, including putting up corn silage.
3: You know, obviously the drought conditions across the state had a lot of people on edge for most of the summer, but it appears that, you know, the feed base was put together. A lot of corn has been put up for silage, and so I think a lot of people have been able to gather some feed, and I think they're going to continue business as usual, background on their calves, and certainly it looks like that market's going to be hanging in there, and so interest of feeding cattle remains the same.
2: Ressler says more producers looking at confinement feeding facilities as an alternative to traditional open lots. Cost share programs are available to help with the construction.
3: Certainly, it would be a little late for us to start getting some of these cost share in these barns put on your place, but get through this year and then start planning with us for next summer's engineering work, and then have one facility constructed and built so you can start feeding in fall of 2027.
2: Ressler says producers interested in the confinement facilities can contact the Stockmen's Association, NRCS, or the North Dakota Agriculture Department about financing and those cost sharing opportunities. Looking at your overnight trade right now, we're looking at kind of a mixed to negative tone here early on. We're looking at Minneapolis wheat in December, down 5 right now, 709 three quarters. Got the March Chicago down a quarter cent, 7 3/4. Kansas City December is down a quarter, 7.38 1/4. You got the Dease corn down a half right now at 501 1/2. March corn is trading down a half as well, 516 1/2. November beans were down 5 1/4 early, 12.92 1/4. You got January right now sitting down 5 1/4, 13.09 1/4. Early crude oil, we're looking at the crude up $4 now, 92.27 a barrel. 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
5: Breaking news this hour from Town Hall. I'm Rich Thomason. The FBI is being applauded by President Trump for thwarting an alleged ISIS-inspired plot to attack a major American shopping center in a Minneapolis suburb.
6: An 18-year-old in Minnesota charged in connection with plotting a terrorist attack in support of ISIS. The feds say he purchased an AK-47 and 200 rounds of ammunition and was looking to shoot and kill people at the Mall of America, which is owned by a Jewish person. The U.S. attorney in Minnesota says the teen stated that even if he killed 30 people, no one would go there anymore. I want to harm the Jew, just like the brothers in Australia, Bondi Beach, harmed the Jews. Laura Winters reporting.
5: President Trump continues stressing the need to keep nuclear arms out of the hands of Iran. It's something that some Democratic politicians apparently do not appreciate.
7: Speaking in San Antonio last night, Trump says he wants to make sure Iran does not get nuclear weapons.
8: You want to see a horror show? You want to see problems? Let them hit San Diego. Let them hit Los Angeles, and you want to see some bad things?

0: things happen, you want to see a country that would be in free fall. We're not going to let that happen. We protect our cities. We protect our country. We're not letting that happen.
1: After that comment, Los Angeles Mayor Karen Bass accused the president of making us, quote, look ridiculous on a world stage and of giving Iran, in her words, the green light to attack our cities. I'm Tammy Trujillo.
2: The first hurricane of the 2026 Atlantic hurricane season is bearing down on the Gulf Coast, building strength in the Gulf of America. Hurricane Isaias is forecast to slam the northern Gulf Coast between Mississippi and the Florida Panhandle tomorrow into Saturday. Hurricane and storm surge warnings have been posted for parts of the Gulf Coast. On Wall Street, the Dow futures are down 412 points. NASDAQ futures off 201 points. More on these stories, townhall.com.
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2: You might call it a growing trend. More women are working in California's agricultural industry.
4: A recent study from the American Farm Bureau Federation's Women's Leadership Committee found that women in agriculture often balance several responsibilities. And while many come from farming families, about a quarter of women surveyed said they're the first in their family to work in agriculture. Nationwide, more than 1 million women work as producers, and most farms now include at least one woman in a producer role. Bob Agner reporting.
2: The Supreme Court is hearing a case about whether the Air Force can keep destroying munitions on a beach in Guam. The Air Force has used the spot to dispose of military waste since 1982, but now an environmental group is suing, saying that the military hadn't properly considered the threats to the environment. They argue that the explosions could damage a fragile marine ecosystem. Archaeological remains located nearby, fishing sites, as well as the island's water supply. News and analysis, townhall.com. World Health Organization is out with the first ever guidelines that are aimed at addressing a big rise in childhood obesity.
1: The organization is recommending structured dietary and physical activity tailored to individuals or part of a program. It doesn't recommend pharmacy treatment or weight loss surgery that changes the digestive tract for children under the age of 9. The World Health Organization is also calling on policymakers to make healthy diets and physical activity more accessible and more affordable. The CDC says about 20% of U.S. children and adolescents are obese. I'm Tammy Trujillo.
2: A Texas judge says death row inmate John Allen Rubio is competent to be executed next month. Rubio was sentenced to death after being convicted of capital murder and the 2003 deaths of his three children. The judge said his review of recent evaluations showed that Rubio is fully aware of what he did and understands he's being put to death for the killings. More on these stories, townhall.com.
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10: Northwest Tire keeps you rolling down the road. Here's your forecast from News Talk 1250, KBRF. Today, partly sunny with a high near 63, calm wind becoming west this afternoon. 44 overnight for Friday, decreasing clouds and a high of 72. And for the weekend, sunny, breezy, 82 on Saturday. By Sunday, mostly sunny, slight chance of rain, and a high of 69. That's your weather from News Talk 1250, KBRF.
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10: 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Yesterday for Wednesday, got up to 72 for the high. 6:15 this morning, John up in Pelican Rapids with 37, had a high of 71 yesterday. At 6:30, Michelle, who was in the Tenby Lake area, reported 41, had a high of 69 yesterday. And at 7 here this morning, Russell in Fergus Falls with the 41. Air quality index rated good today. The allergy forecast is low to medium. And temperature-wise, compared to 1 year ago, October 8th, our high was 64, low got all the way down to 34. 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We've got more news headlines on the way. 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
11: 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Over 100 people joined Otter Tail County leaders in person and online on Monday to learn about a plan to keep ambulance service in the Pelican Rapids area following the announcement by Ringdahl Ambulance that it will not renew its current license to serve the area because of financial problems. District 2 Commissioner Wayne Johnson said, quote, "We are in a tough spot. We are just trying to keep ambulance service in this area. It doesn't have to be a permanent solution, but people need to know that an ambulance will show up if they call 911, end quote. Based on feedback from city and township leaders, Otter Tail County focused on a subordinate service district. If the county creates one, it could apply for the area's ambulance license and hire a provider through competitive bidding. It could also set property taxes or parcel fees to pay for the service. Residents asked how much a subordinate service district would cost taxpayers. Staff said that if the county creates the district after hearing from the public, it will begin budgeting and set a funding formula. They say residents will have a chance to weigh in before anything is final. Residents can share their views at a public hearing at 6:30 on Monday, October 12th in the Pelican Rapids High School auditorium. People can comment in person or online during the hearing. The county board will review all comments and will decide whether to create the district at its meeting Tuesday, October 13th. A Fergus Falls man has been charged in connection with a string of home and church burglaries. Prosecutors say that 38-year-old Christopher Yost was seen on a Ring camera at a home in Underwood in the early morning of October 5th tampering with the camera. Officers reviewing the footage recognized Yost and later arrested him at a traffic stop. In Yost's vehicle, officers found multiple items that the homeowner confirmed were from their garage. They also found a white substance consistent with methamphetamine in two Ziploc baggies weighing about 28 grams. According to court documents, Yost admitted to investigators that he had broken into multiple homes and churches across Otter Tail County, taking things like sewing machines, a tool case, copper tubing, and in the case of the churches, small amounts of cash. Investigators also tied Yost to a break-in at a home in Fergus Falls where a check was taken and fraudulently cashed for $2,250. Yost denied taking anything from that home, but said he was with the individual that did. He also said that he purchased methamphetamine from the Twin Cities to sell locally. Yost made his first court appearance Wednesday morning and has been charged with 3 counts of second-degree burglary of a residence and 1 count of second-degree burglary of a church. A 70-year-old Bertha woman has died following a boat capsizing on Eagle Lake near Frazee last Friday. The Becker County Sheriff's Office says Ruth Madison was one of 4 people aboard a paddle boat that overturned while returning to shore. Madison was airlifted to a Fargo hospital. The other 3 people were rescued, with 2 suffering from what are believed to be non-life-threatening injuries. The incident remains under investigation. I'll be back with more KBRFradio.com news after this.
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11: 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Two people were arrested after Red River Regional SWAT executed a search warrant in Moorhead Wednesday morning. Moorhead police say 39-year-old Antonio Stevens of Moorhead and 23-year-old Tatum Benson of Detroit Lakes were taken to the Clay County Jail. Stevens is facing charges including stolen property possession, illegal possession of a firearm, and first-degree controlled substance charges. Benson was arrested on outstanding warrants from Cass and Clay County. Officers found a stolen gun and roughly 2 ounces of meth during the raid. Moorhead police called in Red River Valley SWAT because of the criminal history of those involved. 7 people were detained during the operation. An 18-year-old Minnesota man is facing a federal terrorism charge over an alleged plan to carry out a mass shooting at the Mall of America. Federal prosecutors say Sheikh Dune Abdullahi Muhammad of Richfield planned to attack the mall on October 24th during a Hmong arts celebration. The criminal complaint alleges he wanted to kill 30 to 60 people and had pledged allegiance to ISIS. The FBI arrested Muhammad on Tuesday after an undercover agent sold him an AK-47, 4 magazines, and about 200 rounds of ammunition. The FBI had rendered the rifle inoperable before the transaction. He appeared in federal court Wednesday and remains in custody. The allegations have not been proven in court. The Minnesota Department of Agriculture has awarded over $723,000 through the second round of the Beginning Farmer Equipment and Infrastructure Grant Program. This funding will help 91 beginning farmers in 51 Minnesota counties purchase equipment and infrastructure that is crucial to the future of their farm businesses. The grant supports farmers in their first 10 years of farming. In Ottertail County, 2 farmers were awarded a total of $12,000. For KBRFradio.com news, I'm Derek Sidian. 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
10: Here's your forecast from News Talk 1250, KBRF. Today, partly sunny with a high near 63, calm wind becoming west this afternoon. 44 overnight for Friday, decreasing clouds, and a high of 72. And for the weekend, sunny, breezy, 82 on Saturday. By Sunday, mostly sunny, slight chance of rain, and a high of 69. That's your weather from News Talk 1250, KBRF.
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14: Minnesota News Network, I'm Tasha Radel. Authorities thwarted a possible terrorist-inspired attack at the Mall of America later this month when they arrested 18-year-old Sheikh Dune Abdullahi Muhammad Tuesday. Special Agent Christopher Dotson says the messages Muhammad sent were chilling.
15: They document the idolization of ideologically motivated violence, a callous disregard for the sanctity of human life, a blind hatred of people of other faiths.
14: Around 45 juveniles and adults have been referred to prosecutors for possible charges following vandalism at Albert Lea High School during homecoming week. Albert Lea police say investigators determined the group gained entry to the high school through a student who had obtained a staff member's key. Minnesota Attorney General Keith Ellison has moved to dissolve a nonprofit vehicle donation organization after finding multiple violations. Under a court filing, Autotech Donations Incorporated will be dissolved. This is MNN.
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2: With SRN News, I'm Rich Thomason in Washington. An 18-year-old man is accused of plotting a deadly ISIS-inspired attack on the Mall of America near Minneapolis. The attack was foiled by the FBI, prompting President Trump to praise the Bureau for a great job. Bloomington, Minnesota's police chief says the plot leaves him almost speechless, but he does say that America is a great country, says that's something that should be taught to our young people. President Trump's latest campaign stop on behalf of Republicans in the midterm elections found him in San Antonio last evening, stopping for GOP Senate candidate Texas Attorney General Ken Paxton. People along the Gulf Coast from Mississippi to the Florida Panhandle are bracing for Hurricane Isaias, expected to hit tomorrow into Saturday. On Wall Street, the Dow futures are down close to 500 points. NASDAQ futures off 247. This is SRN News.
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10: 7:18 with 39 right now. Partly sunny, 63 today. Some more news headlines before we get to sports. President Trump says negotiations with Iran are making progress, but he suggested a diplomatic agreement may not be his preferred outcome. Speaking at a rally in San Antonio, Trump said Special Envoy Steve Witkoff is, quote, doing very well in talks with Tehran, but added, quote, I think the deal isn't really something that I want to do. The comments came as reports indicate Trump and his national security team are discussing options for renewed large-scale military operations against Iran in the weeks ahead, including possible strikes before next month's midterm elections. A Defense Department official told NBC News that military options are being prepared for the president's consideration. Meanwhile, tensions across the region continue to rise. Three people were killed, more than 30 injured in attacks on airports in Saudi Arabia, while maritime security agencies reported a sharp increase in attacks on oil and gas tankers near the Strait of Hormuz. Trump has given mixed messages about the status of the war. This week he said the conflict still needs to, quote, be finished up, but also claimed it has already been won and would end very quickly. He has repeatedly predicted the war would end soon, though the conflict has now lasted over 7 months. Oil prices climbed above $101 a barrel on Thursday amid concerns about supply disruptions and continued instability in the Gulf region. The University of Arizona has suspended activities for all fraternities after a surge in misconduct allegations involving assault, hazing, and drug and alcohol-related behavior. University officials say nearly half of the school's 21 intra-fraternity council chapters are under investigation just weeks into the fall semester. In a letter to the campus Greek community, Dean Chrissy Lieberman said the number and severity of cases had become egregious. The reports follow earlier disciplinary findings against fraternity chapters and multiple ongoing investigations, some of which involve potential criminal conduct. The suspension bars fraternities from hosting, sponsoring, or participating in organizational activities until advisors attend mandatory meetings with university officials. Business meetings will still be allowed. A new Congressional Research Service report says the U.S. military has lost or damaged at least 81 aircraft since the Iran war began in February, with estimated losses totaling as much as $3.3 billion. The report includes some of America's most advanced aircraft and drones. Among the reported losses are 12 F-15E Strike Eagle fighters, a damaged F-35A stealth fighter, an E-3 Sentry surveillance aircraft, A-10 attack planes, refueling tankers, helicopters, and at least 45 MQ-9 Reaper drones. According to the report, some aircraft were destroyed in combat while others were damaged in attacks on U.S. facilities in the region. The report says three F-15E fighters were lost in a friendly fire incident over Kuwait in March, while another was shot down over Iran in April. It also notes that several aircraft damaged during Iranian strikes in Jordan have since returned to service. U.S. Immigration and Customs Enforcement is moving ahead with plans to equip officers with electric shock gloves, even though an internal military study found the devices caused intense pain and lingering fear among test subjects. The gloves, known as GLOVE, standing for Generated Low Output Voltage Emitter, delivers an electric charge through direct contact and are designed to gain compliance during arrests and disturbances. According to government records, ICE signed a $16 million contract to purchase 6,000 pairs of the gloves. In October 2024, a U.S. Army study found that participants stopped resisting within seconds of being shocked. Researchers reported subjects experienced soreness, fatigue, and anxiety about being shocked again. The study also found that simply seeing the gloves was often enough to encourage compliance. And the University of Nebraska is selling used urinal troughs from the historic Memorial Stadium as part of its ongoing Big Red rebuild renovation. The 103-year-old venue's cleaned troughs, ranging from 72 to 96 inches long and weighing 300 pounds each, are priced at $3,000 apiece. As of Monday, 7 of the 30 available units had already been sold, according to Rare Goods co-founder Joe DiPietro, the company helping facilitate the sales. Buyers must pick up the troughs themselves in Lincoln, Nebraska. Suggested uses include planters, garden features, and game room displays. The Buffalo Bills ran a similar promotion, selling 40 of the urinal troughs from their old Highmark Stadium at $5,000 each. Meanwhile, Nebraska's Cornhuskers are off to a strong 5-0 start this season. 7:24, good Thursday morning. It's 39 right now, partly sunny, 63 today. We bring in Craig Olson, and we are talking sports. Good Thursday morning.
18: Hey, good morning, Greg. Yes, welcome to the program. The Otter Girls tennis season ended yesterday for the team portion of their season, although the individual competition is yet to get underway. The individual singles and doubles tournaments kick off on Saturday in Sartell. More on that in just a moment. But yesterday, the Otters had the task of going up against the number one seed in Section 8-2A, the Becker Bulldogs, who have had an outstanding season. In fact, they're 23-1. So, you know, they were definitely favorites going in yesterday against the defending section champion Otters. And Ellie Bradenburg got a win at number one singles. She has had an outstanding season. She won her match 7-5, 6-4 yesterday. And she was the only Otter to get a victory. They had some really good battles, doubles especially. The top two doubles teams extended their matches to the full three sets before falling, but it was just a really tough challenge against Becker, who could be on target for a state championship in girls tennis. So congratulations to Allie on the win and to the Otters on another great season of tennis. Now, the individual portion of the tournament beginning on Saturday, juniors Signe Millard and Celia Smith will play in the singles portion of the tournament for the Otters, while senior Allie Bradenburg, sophomore Dylan Lill, and seniors Kaya Ness and Ella Black will be the doubles team. So Kaya and Ella will be together, and Allie and Dylan will be together. Bradenburg and Lill earned the number one seed in the tournament, and Ness and Black earned the number three seed. So there's definitely a chance here for the Otters to have one or both of those doubles teams go on to the state tournament. They had two doubles teams there last year, so it's very possible it could happen again. They start Saturday morning at Sartell High School, and we wish them the best as they get into the action. Well, it's Thursday, and when it's Thursday, we know the local sporting scene is quite busy, and it is. Otter girls soccer team is on the road. They go to Albany tonight. The Otter boys are at East Grand Forks this evening, and the Otter swimmers and divers are home against Brainerd, 6 o'clock at the Kennedy Secondary School pool. And we have some volleyball for you tonight on 977 FM and video streaming through the Fergus Now app with St. Cloud Apollo at Fergus Falls this evening. And Mark Johnson will be over at the gymnasium for tonight's action. And again, that game on 977 FM and video streaming through the Fergus Now app tonight at 7 o'clock. Other volleyball. Hillcrest is at Parker's Prairie, Brandon Evansville at Underwood, and Hancock at Rothsay, along with Battle Lake at Border West in those Little Lake Conference matchups tonight. West Central area is on the road. They go to Belgrade, Bruton, El Rosa this evening. Bertha Hewitt will host Wadena Deer Creek. Monaga is at Henning. Verndale at Pillager. New York Mills visits Sabika. Frazee is at Holly. Pelican Rapids at Park Rapids. DGF at Perham, and Breckenridge at Staples Motley this evening in high school volleyball competition. And, of course, tomorrow night, Friday Night Lights, we're going to have some Otter football for you tomorrow night as Ricori will be in town. And Bob Roars will have the call on that one tomorrow night from the Otter Stadium field as that game gets underway at 7 o'clock tomorrow on 977 FM and video streaming through the Fergus Now app, the KBRF YouTube channel, and our Facebook pages. So all that, the next couple of nights, some video streaming action for you and radio coverage of the Otters. Well, let's take a timeout. We'll come back and review the baseball playoffs. Three of the four divisional series ended yesterday, and one still to be decided. And it's also the start of week five in the NFL season tonight with Thursday Night Football, and there's a new member of the Vikings, so we'll talk about all of that on the other side of the break as Talkin' Sports continues on News Talk 1250 KBRF.
10: Here's your forecast from News Talk 1250 KBRF. Today, partly sunny with a high near 63, calm wind becoming west this afternoon. 44 overnight for Friday, decreasing clouds and a high of 72. And for the weekend, sunny, breezy, 82 on Saturday. By Sunday, mostly sunny, slight chance of rain, and a high of 69. That's your weather from News Talk 1250 KBRF.
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10: 7:30 and it's 39. Back to Craig Olson, we're talking sports.
18: Well, Greg, the National League Championship Series teams have been decided, and the Dodgers are still on a path to get to the World Series and try to win their third in a row. Dodgers beating the Braves 4-1 in Atlanta, winning twice in a row in Atlanta to win the series 3-1. And the Milwaukee Brewers won at San Diego, beating the Padres 3-1 last night and taking that National League Divisional Playoff Series in 4. So it'll be the Brewers and the Dodgers starting Sunday in the NLCS. And the Tampa Bay Rays broke out the brooms last night. They completed their 3-game sweep of the New York Yankees, winning by a score of 4-3 and taking the series in 3. Tampa Bay now awaits the outcome of the series between the Guardians and the White Sox, and Cleveland stayed alive in that one with a 9-3 victory over the White Sox yesterday in Chicago. So the visiting team has won all 3 in that series so far. And those two teams will play tonight at 7 o'clock. If the White Sox win, they will move on to take on the Rays in the ALCS. If the Guardians win, there will be a Game 5 tomorrow to determine who does represent the other half of the ALCS against Tampa Bay. So we'll see how that plays out. National Hockey League action tonight. The Wild are on the ice at Tampa Bay against the Lightning. The Wild are 2-0-1 to start the season. The Lightning are 2-1-0 to begin the season, and 2-0 at their home rink so far. They are just the opposite of the Wild, who are on the road for much of the first part of the season, 21 of their first 31 games on the road. Tampa Bay starting out with a lot of home action. So we'll see how the Wild square off with the Lightning tonight. The Wild are underdogs in that one this evening. And week 5 of the NFL season kicks off tonight in Dallas. The Cowboys, who are 2-2, take on the winless Tampa Bay Buccaneers. Buccaneers are 0-4. Dallas is an 8.5-point favorite going into that game tonight. And that will start week 5 scheduled. That includes the Vikings against New Orleans down in New Orleans on Sunday. And that's a noon kickoff. And the Vikings yesterday signed a receiver. Super Bowl winning wide receiver Odell Beckham Jr. has signed with the Vikings. And he is being reunited with head coach Kevin O'Connell. The move comes a week after the 33-year-old Beckham was released from his short second stint with the New York Giants. He will initially join the practice squad of a Vikings team that has begun the season 4-0. O'Connell, who was the Los Angeles Rams offensive coordinator when they won the Super Bowl with Beckham in their wide receiving core in 2022, says he is excited to be reunited with the veteran. He said he's obviously got a great history with him, going back to 2021, spending a lot of time with him when he came in mid-season, getting him ready to help the Rams on that Super Bowl run. And he was very impactful for the team down the stretch. So Beckham is expected to provide some depth, as Minnesota is currently without star receiver Justin Jefferson due to an ankle injury. O'Connell said his team was a little banged up in that receiver room, and that joining the practice squad will help Beckham to get acclimated to the offense. The Browns released Beckham in November of 2021. He signed with the Rams 3 later, went on to have that great Super Bowl run, missed all of the 2022 season with a knee injury that he suffered in the Super Bowl, returned to Baltimore in 2023, and then played for Miami in 2024. He sat out last season when he was issued a 6-game ban for violating the NFL's performance-enhancing drug policy. Re-signed with the Giants in June, but in 3 he had not received a single catch. He's only had one target, and they released him last week. So I don't know that he's going to make any kind of an impact, Greg, but when you got a banged-up receivers room, like O'Connell said, you're kind of grasping for straws here, looking for some help, and certainly Beckham has an impressive track record in the NFL, but He is also 33 years old, which is getting up there in NFL years, you know. So, and he's got some off-field issues he's dealt with. So maybe O'Connell can get him kind of back to, you know, being a productive, not only receiver, but person. Hopefully that'll be a good connection for him.
10: I guess we don't know until we find out.
18: That's right. It's like when you're looking for something and you know, this is going to be in the last place I look.
10: Right.
18: And it, yeah, it is. Well, there you go. That's my wisdom or lack thereof today. No Pebble Lake Golf today. The season is ending, so we're done with our Kevin Swenson report, so I'll be back to review some sports with you here in about 20 minutes.
10: Yeah, just before 8. Thank you, Craig Olson, talking sports. It's Thursday, 7:36, up to 41 now. Wind is calm. We'll stay that way today, just a 5-mile-an-hour west wind. Partly sunny and 63. Looks like one more peak at the 80s is coming on Saturday, 82, sunny and breezy. And then just upper 60s for Sunday with a slight chance of rain. 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
11: 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Over 100 people joined Otterto County leaders in person and online on Monday to learn about a plan to keep ambulance service in the Pelican Rapids area following the announcement by Ringdahl Ambulance that it will not renew its current license to serve the area because of financial problems. District 2 Commissioner Wayne Johnson said, quote, "We are in a tough spot. We are just trying to keep ambulance service in this area. It doesn't have to be a permanent solution, but people need to know that an ambulance will show up if they call 911, end quote. Based on feedback from city and township leaders, Otterto County focused on a subordinate service district. If the county creates one, it could apply for the area's ambulance license and hire a provider through competitive bidding. It could also set property taxes or parcel fees to pay for the service. Residents asked how much a subordinate service district would cost taxpayers. Staff said that if the county creates the district after hearing from the public, it will begin budgeting and set a funding formula. They say residents will have a chance to weigh in before anything is final. Residents can share their views at a public hearing at 6:30 on Monday, October 12th in the Pelican Rapids High School auditorium. People can comment in person or online during the hearing. The county board will review all comments and will decide whether to create the district at its meeting Tuesday, October 13th. A Fergus Falls man has been charged in connection with a string of home and church burglaries. Prosecutors say that 38-year-old Christopher Yost was seen on a Ring camera at a home in Underwood in the early morning of October 5th tampering with the camera. Officers reviewing the footage recognized Yost and later arrested him at a traffic stop. In Yost's vehicle, officers found multiple items that the homeowner confirmed were from their garage. They also found a white substance consistent with methamphetamine in two Ziploc baggies weighing about 28 grams. According to court documents, Yost admitted to investigators that he had broken into multiple homes and churches across Otterto County, taking things like sewing machines, a tool case, copper tubing, and in the case of the churches, small amounts of cash. Investigators also tied Yost to a break-in at a home in Fergus Falls, where a check was taken and fraudulently cashed for $2,250. Yost denied taking anything from that home, but said he was with the individual that did. He also said that he purchased methamphetamine from the Twin Cities to sell locally. Yost made his first court appearance Wednesday morning and has been charged with 3 counts of second-degree burglary of a residence and 1 count of second-degree burglary of a church. A 70-year-old Bertha woman has died following a boat capsizing on Eagle Lake near Frazee last Friday. The Becker County Sheriff's Office says Ruth Madison was one of 4 people aboard a paddle boat that overturned while returning to shore. Madison was airlifted to a Fargo hospital. The other 3 people were rescued, with 2 suffering from what are believed to be non-life-threatening injuries. The incident remains under investigation. I'll be back with more KBRFradio.com news after this.
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11: KBRFradio.com news continues. Two people were arrested after Red River Regional SWAT executed a search warrant in Moorhead Wednesday morning. Moorhead police say 39-year-old Antonio Stevens of Moorhead and 23-year-old Tatum Benson of Detroit Lakes were taken to the Clay County Jail. Stevens is facing charges including stolen property possession, illegal possession of a firearm, and first-degree controlled substance charges. Benson was arrested on outstanding warrants from Cass and Clay County. Officers found a stolen gun and roughly 2 ounces of meth during the raid. Moorhead police called in Red River Valley SWAT because of the criminal history of those involved. 7 people were detained during the operation. An 18-year-old Minnesota man is facing a federal terrorism charge over an alleged plan to carry out a mass shooting at the Mall of America. Federal prosecutors say Sheikh Dune Abdullahi Muhammad of Richfield planned to attack the mall on October 24th during a Hmong arts celebration. The criminal complaint alleges he wanted to kill 30 to 60 people and had pledged allegiance to ISIS. The FBI arrested Muhammad on Tuesday after an undercover agent sold him an AK-47, 4 magazines, and about 200 rounds of ammunition. The FBI had rendered the rifle inoperable before the transaction. He appeared in federal court Wednesday and remains in custody. The allegations have not been proven in court. The Minnesota Department of Agriculture has awarded over $723,000 through the second round of the Beginning Farmer Equipment and Infrastructure Grant Program. This funding will help 91 beginning farmers in 51 Minnesota counties purchase equipment and infrastructure that is crucial to the future of their farm businesses. The grant supports farmers in their first 10 years of farming. In Otter Tail County, 2 farmers were awarded a total of $12,000. For KBRFradio.com News, I'm Derek Sidian. 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
10: Here's your forecast from News Talk 1250, KBRF. Today, partly sunny with a high near 63, calm wind becoming west this afternoon. 44 overnight for Friday, decreasing clouds and a high of 72. And for the weekend, sunny, breezy, 82 on Saturday. By Sunday, mostly sunny, slight chance of rain, and a high of 69. That's your weather from News Talk 1250, KBRF.
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20: Week 5 of the NFL kicks off tonight as the Cowboys host the Buccaneers. Dallas 2-2, Tampa Bay one of 5 remaining winless teams. A trade yesterday, the Ravens acquired 2-time Pro Bowl center Cam Jurgens in a deal with the Eagles. Philly will get future 2nd and 5th round draft picks. Meanwhile, Ravens quarterback Lamar Jackson missed practice yesterday with his ankle sprain. He remains doubtful for Sunday's game with the Falcons. 3 of baseball's 4 division series are over. The Dodgers and Brewers will meet in the NLCS. LA eliminated the Braves while the Brewers knocked out the Padres. In the American League, the Rays completed a 3-game sweep by edging the Yankees, sending the Yanks and manager Aaron Boone home for the winter.
21: It's a broken clubhouse. What you go through as a team, as a family, over the last 8-9 months getting ready for this, and you know, there's just, it's the worst.
20: The only series still going, the Guardians White Sox. The Guards smacked the Sox to stay alive. Chicago still leads 2-1 with game 4 tonight. I'm Matt McCoy.
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2: SRN News, I'm Rich Thomason in Washington. The FBI is being applauded by President Trump for thwarting an alleged ISIS-inspired plot to attack a major American shopping center in a Minneapolis suburb.
22: An 18-year-old in Minnesota charged in connection with plotting a terrorist attack in support of ISIS. The feds say he purchased an AK-47 and 200 rounds of ammunition and was looking to shoot and kill people at the Mall of America, which is owned by a Jewish person. The U.S. attorney in Minnesota says the teen stated that even if he killed 30 people, no one would go there anymore. I want to harm the Jew, just like the brother others in Australia, Bondi Beach harmed the Jews. Laura Winters reporting.
2: President Trump continues stressing the importance of keeping nuclear arms out of the hands of Iran. It's something that some Democratic politicians apparently do not appreciate.
1: Speaking in San Antonio last night, Trump says he wants to make sure Iran does not get nuclear weapons.
0: You want to see a horror show? You want to see problems? Let them hit San Diego. Let them hit Los Angeles, and you want to see some bad things happen. You want to see a country that would be in free fall. We're not going to let that happen. We protect our cities. We protect our country. We're not letting that happen.
1: After that comment, Los Angeles Mayor Karen Bass accused the president of making us, quote, look ridiculous on a world stage and of giving Iran, in her words, the green light to attack our cities. I'm Tammy Trujillo.
2: The first hurricane of the 2026 Atlantic hurricane season is building strength out in the Gulf of America. It's bearing down on the Gulf Coast. Hurricane Isaias is forecast to slam the northern Gulf Coast between Mississippi and the Florida Panhandle tomorrow into Saturday. Hurricane and storm surge warnings are up for parts of the Gulf Coast. On Wall Street, the Dow futures down 458 points. This is SRN News.
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3: With the Wall Street Business Report, I'm Bill Alexander. Most Federal Reserve officials expect that another interest rate increase will likely be needed this year to combat inflation, according to minutes released Wednesday from the central bank's most recent meeting. The officials unanimously agreed that the inflation was still elevated and had not made much progress toward their 2% target in recent months. U.S. natural gas futures climbed about 3% to nearly a two-week high on a drop in output due to recent pipeline problems and worries that a Gulf of Mexico storm could cause further supply disruptions. The average price of gasoline in the United States is $4.37 a gallon, up 22 cents from last month. The average U.S. mortgage rates are the highest since mid-November 2023, according to the Mortgage Bankers Association, today hovering around 7.43% to 7.49% for a 30-year fixed-rate loan. For the Wall Street Business Report, I'm Bill Alexander in Washington.
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10: 7:49, 11 minutes before 8. We've got 41 right now, partly sunny, 63 for the high today. This portion of the program brought to you by Austin's Auctioneers, and we check in now to hear about their upcoming events and what's been happening with Team Austin's. And we've got Cody Austin's with us this morning, always on the go. Good morning. How's it been going?
25: Good morning, Greg. Very well. And, man, I thought maybe we couldn't get busier than we were in September. And I tell you what, I was wrong. October is going to be even more jam-packed. We got a really, really busy month, folks, so you'll want to check everything out on our website. Really quick, this Saturday, I'm really excited to be part of the Otter Cove First Gala. That's coming up again this Saturday here right in Fergus Falls. I'm just always happy to be a part of supporting our community and our families and our kids. Supporting Otter Cove there. So again, get your tickets today, and hope to see everybody there on Saturday. And then also on Saturday, we do have a preview for next Monday. That's our this coming Monday, I should say, Monday the 12th. We do have Classic Tractors closing on an online auction. That preview is set for this Saturday. So make sure you check that out if you're into Classic Tractors. A really nice John Deere 730, a really nice John Deere 530. If you like orange and you're into Alice, there's a really awesome CA there. There's some other John Deere's, other Classic Tractors. Don't miss that. Again, the preview is this Saturday, and then the auction, online auction closing this coming Monday, the 12th. So you can find the link and all that information on our website. And as we look ahead, like I mentioned a moment ago, October is extremely busy with auctions, folks. So you're going to want to check that website. October 19th, we have a very nice online auction closing highlighted by a John Deere Gator. That's absolutely like brand new, only a couple hundred miles on it is all. There's a classic Mustang on there too, so you classic car fans, don't miss that. A ruby red, very nicely done, as well as other items on that auction. We had our toy auctions starting on October 24th, and then we have a heck of an auction to close out the month right on Halloween, October 31st, for the Douglas family. Selling the real estate, 48 plus or minus acres, selling in two tracts just north of Fergus Falls, a beautiful, beautiful country home on a private lake. Also selling the 37 plus or minus hunting land acres as well, too, as a lot of equipment. Mahindra tractor, John Deere tractor, a lot of other three-point equipment, Polaris Rangers, and tools and shop equipment. Going to be a great auction out there. So, again, lots of things going on in October. As I say, check everything out. 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We're already booking a lot of auctions for that 2027, so give us a call if you're thinking of that. That number, 218-998-4454.
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10: It's 7:55, good Thursday morning. 41 right now, calm. It won't be as breezy as it was yesterday. 63 for the high today and partly sunny. Craig Olson is back with more sports to take us to 8 o'clock on this Thursday morning. Welcome.
18: Hey, thanks, Greg. And we have some volleyball on the air tonight. You'll find Mark Johnson at the Kennedy Secondary School Gold Gymnasium calling the Otters and St. Cloud Apollo Central Lakes Conference volleyball on 977 FM and video streaming through the Fergus Now app, the KBRF YouTube channel, and our Facebook channel as well. So you can tune that in at 7 o'clock, 6:45 pregame for volleyball action from Kennedy. Hillcrest is at Parker's Prairie tonight. That's one of the Little Lake Conference matchups. The others are Battle Lake at Border West, Hancock at Rothsay, Brandon Evansville at Underwood. Also, DGF goes to Perham. Breckenridge travels to face Staples Motley. Freezy is at Holly, Pelican Rapids at Park Rapids. Wadena Deer Creek at Berthy Hewitt, Henning hosting Monaga, Verndale goes to Pillager, New York Mills will be at Sabika, West Central area hits the road, they will play Belgrade Bruton El Rosa tonight. In girls soccer, the Otters are at Albany for a 5 o'clock game, and boys soccer finds the Otters at East Grand Forks, they start at 6:30, and there is a swimming and diving duel.

0: daughters at number one singles. What a great year she has had. She won her match 7-5, 6-4. Now, the team competition for the Otters is over, but the individual tournament in Section 8-2A begins on Saturday, and each team has two singles players and two doubles teams competing. So the Otters are going to have juniors Signe Millard and Celia Smith playing in the singles tournament, and they will have the doubles teams of Ellie Bradenburg and Dylan Lill. They are seeded number one. And seniors Kaya Ness and Ella Black, seeded number three, they will be going up against all the other doubles teams in the section for an opportunity to get to the state tournament. So that starts at 10:30 on Saturday at the Sartell High School. The Otters had two doubles teams at state last year. They're hoping to do the same this year. So we'll wish them the best as they hit the court on Saturday in the individual portion of that tournament. Well, Major League Baseball is reaching the championship series stage, and in the National League, we know who will be competing, and we're still waiting to find out the full results from the divisional playoffs in the American League because one series is still going on. But it will be the Dodgers and the Brewers in the National League. And they're the two best teams in baseball, and they're going to be playing for the National League Championship Series. The Brewers won 103 games this year. The Dodgers won 100. And, of course, the Dodgers have won the last two World Series. So Dodgers advanced last night, beating Atlanta 4-1 to take the series in four games. They beat Atlanta twice in the Braves' home park. And the Brewers won at San Diego 3-1. As they wind up with a 3-1 series win there. So Brewers and Dodgers will start the NLCS on Sunday in Milwaukee. The American League Championship Series, half the field is set. It's the Tampa Bay Rays as they swept past the Yankees, winning at Yankee Stadium last night 4-3 to advance to the ALCS. Their opponent will be determined, well, maybe tonight, maybe not. Guardians and White Sox are battling. The Guardians won in Chicago last night to stay alive in the series. They won 9-3. The White Sox still lead the series 2-1. Game four is tonight. If the White Sox win, they'll move on to take on the Rays in the ALCS. And if the Guardians win, there will be a game five tomorrow night. And the NFL kicks off week five of their season with a Thursday night football game in Dallas, the Buccaneers and the Dallas Cowboys. The Cowboys are 8.5-point favorites going into that game. And that is a look at sports.
1: Thank you, Craig Olson. It's 8 o'clock today, partly sunny and 63, calm west wind. Right now, it's 41.
2: Breaking news this hour from Town Hall. I'm Rich Thomason. Parts of the Gulf Coast readying for the arrival of the first hurricane of this Atlantic hurricane season. Hurricane Isaias is forecast to hit the northern Gulf Coast between Mississippi and the Florida Panhandle tomorrow into Saturday. The storm could slam oil producers and refiners.
3: The forecast puts Isaias on a track through parts of the Gulf that are populated with oil drilling platforms and potentially some refineries, too.
4: Well, we're certainly on high alert.
3: Chet Thompson is president of the American Fuel and Petrochemical Manufacturers. He says they know the drill.
4: We've gone through these storms before. We are well prepared. History shows that we bounce back very quickly.
3: Isaias could cut oil production in the Gulf roughly 10% or about 185,000 barrels per day. I'm Rory O'Neill.
2: A Nashville judge is ordering Tennessee to preserve evidence from the failed execution of a death row inmate.
5: Krista Pike remains hospitalized, shackled at both feet and by her right arm to the hospital bed, according to attorney Randy Spivey.
6: She has a blood clot in one of her arms. She has pneumonia. She is not able to swallow yet, so she has not eaten. She cannot move either of her arms. Both of her arms and hands are tremendously swollen, and we do not know what, if any, function she will regain in her arms.
5: Spivey says attorneys were told Pike was brain dead on Monday night and that life support would be removed, but she woke up Tuesday morning and began talking. I'm Paul Miles.
2: The 18-year-old son of Somali immigrants is under arrest, accused of plotting an

0: ISIS-inspired attack on Minnesota's Mall of America. The alleged plot was foiled by the FBI. Elon Musk will be joining President Trump today at the White House. It's a summit on science. On Wall Street, the Dow futures down 351. More on these stories at townhall.com.
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0: International students may soon be charged $70,000 to work in the U.S. The Department of Homeland Security has posted a proposal online that calls for non-immigrant students with F-1 visas to pay a certified institution for on-the-job training and more for any additional training. DHS says a new proposal is designed to combat fraud, strengthen the integrity of the immigration system, and protect U.S. workers. The proposal must go through a 30-day public comment period before being finalized. New charges are expected to be announced against former Venezuelan President Nicolas Maduro and his wife. They've been held in New York since their capture by U.S. forces at the start of the year. Several outlets report that federal prosecutors could announce charges as soon as today against Maduro for allegedly torturing Americans who were held in Venezuelan prisons. The reports say over a dozen Americans were wrongfully detained by the Venezuelan government. News and analysis at townhall.com. An assisted suicide program north of the border appears to be loosening the guidelines that determine who is eligible to die.
3: Canada's Medical Assistance in Dying program is government-backed assisted suicide. Officials approved a woman's request to die because she could no longer cook for her family. The approval is not tied to a terminal illness. Critics, including doctors, say the system has gone too far, signing off on loneliness, poverty, and other conditions that are not terminal, often without the counseling the rules call for. Those critics warn the program is now being used as a way out of hardship, not just end-of-life care. Willie Nelson, Washington.
0: The USS Abraham Lincoln returns to its home port in San Diego today ahead of the carrier strike group's official arrival. War Secretary Hegseth flew out to visit the sailors and Marines and part of a 10-month deployment to the Mideast. Hegseth acknowledges that it wasn't an easy deployment. However, he credits the crew with having changed the arc of history. More on these stories, townhall.com.
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8: Here's your forecast from News Talk 1250 KBRF. Today, partly sunny with a high near 63, calm wind becoming west this afternoon. 44 overnight for Friday, decreasing clouds and a high of 72. And for the weekend, sunny breezy, 82 on Saturday. By Sunday, mostly sunny, slight chance of rain and a high of 69. That's your weather from News Talk 1250 KBRF.
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8: 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Yesterday for Wednesday, we got up to 72. 6:15 this morning, John in Pelican Rapids with 37 and a high of 71 yesterday. At 6:30, Weather Spotter Michelle in the Temi Lake area with 41, had a high of 69. And 7 o'clock, Russell here in Fergus Falls with 41. Compared to 1 year ago, October 8th, had a high of 64 and a low of 34. Air quality index rated good today, and the allergy forecast is low to medium. 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
10: For KBRFradio.com news, I'm News Director Derek Sidian. Over 100 people joined Otter Tail County leaders in person and online on Monday to learn about a plan to keep ambulance service in the Pelican Rapids area following the announcement by Ringdahl Ambulance that it will not renew its current license to serve the area because of financial problems. District 2 Commissioner Wayne Johnson said, quote, "We are in a tough spot. We are just trying to keep ambulance service in this area. It doesn't have to be a permanent solution, but people need to know that an ambulance will show up if they call 911," end quote. Based on feedback from city and township leaders, Otter Tail County focused on a subordinate service district. If the county creates one, it could apply for the area's ambulance license and hire a provider through competitive bidding. It could also set property taxes or parcel fees to pay for the service. Residents asked how much a subordinate service district would cost taxpayers. Staff said that if the county creates the district after hearing from the public, it will begin budgeting and set a funding formula. They say residents will have a chance to weigh in before anything is final. Residents can share their views at a public hearing at 6:30 on Monday, October 12th in the Pelican Rapids High School auditorium. People can comment in person or online during the hearing. The county board will review all comments and will decide whether to create the district at its meeting Tuesday, October 13th. A Fergus Falls man has been charged in connection with a string of home and church burglaries. Prosecutors say that 38-year-old Christopher Yost was seen on a Ring camera at a home in Underwood in the early morning of October 5th tampering with the camera. Officers reviewing the footage recognized Yost and later arrested him at a traffic stop. In Yost's vehicle, officers found multiple items that the homeowner confirmed were from their garage. They also found a white substance consistent with methamphetamine in two Ziploc baggies weighing about 28 grams. According to court documents, Yost admitted to investigators that he had broken into multiple homes and churches across Otter Tail County, taking things like sewing machines, a tool case, copper tubing, and in the case of the churches, small amounts of cash. Investigators also tied Yost to a break-in at a home in Fergus Falls, where a check was taken and fraudulently cashed for $2,250. Yost denied taking anything from that home, but said he was with the individual that did. He also said that he purchased methamphetamine from the Twin Cities to sell locally. Yost made his first court appearance Wednesday morning and has been charged with 3 counts of second-degree burglary of a residence and 1 count of second-degree burglary of a church. A 70-year-old Bertha woman has died following a boat capsizing on Eagle Lake near Frazee last Friday. The Becker County Sheriff's Office says Ruth Madison was one of 4 people aboard a paddle boat that overturned while returning to shore. Madison was airlifted to a Fargo hospital. The other 3 people were rescued, with 2 suffering from what are believed to be non-life-threatening injuries. The incident remains under investigation. I'll be back with more KBRFradio.com news after this.
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10: Morehead police say 39-year-old Antonio Stevens of Morehead and 23-year-old Tatum Benson of Detroit Lakes were taken to the Clay County Jail. Stevens is facing charges including stolen property possession, illegal possession of a firearm, and first-degree controlled substance charges. Benson was arrested on outstanding warrants from Cass and Clay County. Officers found a stolen gun and roughly 2 ounces of meth during the raid. Morehead police called in Red River Valley SWAT because of the criminal history of those involved. 7 people were detained during the operation. An 18-year-old Minnesota man is facing a federal terrorism charge over an alleged plan to carry out a mass shooting at the Mall of America. Federal prosecutors say Sheikh Dune Abdullahi Muhammad of Richfield planned to attack the mall on October 24th during a Hmong arts celebration. The criminal complaint alleges he wanted to kill 30 to 60 people and had pledged allegiance to ISIS. The FBI arrested Muhammad on Tuesday after an undercover agent sold him an AK-47, 4 magazines, and about 200 rounds of ammunition. The FBI had rendered the rifle inoperable before the transaction. He appeared in federal court Wednesday and remains in custody. The allegations have not been proven in court. The Minnesota Department of Agriculture has awarded over $723,000 through the second round of the Beginning Farmer Equipment and Infrastructure Grant Program. This funding will help 91 beginning farmers in 51 Minnesota counties purchase equipment and infrastructure that is crucial to the future of their farm businesses. The grant supports farmers in their first 10 years of farming. In Otter Tail County, 2 farmers were awarded a total of $12,000. For KBRFradio.com News, I'm Derek Sidian. 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
8: Here's your forecast from News Talk 1250, KBRF. Today, partly sunny with a high near 63, calm wind becoming west this afternoon. 44 overnight for Friday, decreasing clouds and a high of 72. And for the weekend, sunny, breezy, 82 on Saturday. By Sunday, mostly sunny, slight chance of rain, and a high of 69. That's your weather from News Talk 1250, KBRF.
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13: Minnesota News Network, I'm Tasha Radel. Federal authorities arrested an 18-year-old Minnesota man Wednesday who allegedly was planning a terrorist attack at the Mall of America later this month. FBI Special Agent Christopher Dotson says Sheikh Dune Abdullahi Muhammad pledged allegiance to ISIS leaders.
14: Over the course of this investigation, Muhammad repeatedly expressed support of foreign terrorist organizations. And because he felt like he could not travel abroad to fight for these organizations, he instead expressed his intent to commit a terrorist-inspired attack here in Minnesota.
13: A former correctional officer at the Federal Correctional Institution in Waseca is facing 3 counts of sexual abuse of a ward. The U.S. Attorney's Office's 30-year-old Albert Freeman is accused of knowingly engaging or attempting to engage in sexual acts with 3 inmates he was responsible for guarding. And a judge has lifted a temporary gag order in the state murder case against Van Spelter. This is MNN.
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1: For MNN Sports, I'm Kevin Falmus. The Timberwolves were back in action last night. It was the preseason.
2: So the horn sounds here in Ames, Iowa, and the Pacers and the return of Tyrese Halliburton. Too much for the Wolves, 123-112.
1: Alan Horton, the call on the Timberwolves radio network. Wolves are 1-1. Game 3 is Saturday in Miami at 7. The Vikings special teams continue to shine.
22: Obviously, third week in a row getting to congratulate a Minnesota Viking on special teams player of the week. Well deserved for Will Reichert. He's just been unbelievable. And I think he's a great example of a guy that's just all he does is works on the details and his craft, and the mastery of what he's doing right now is just really, really cool to see.
1: That's Vikings head coach Kevin O'Connell. Vikings also signed receiver Odell Beckham Jr. yesterday. The Vikes face the Saints on Sunday at noon. The Wild are in Tampa tonight at 6. Kevin Falmus, MNN Sports.
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0: SRN News, I'm Rich Thomason in Washington. The FBI is being applauded by President Trump for thwarting an alleged ISIS-inspired plot to attack a major American shopping center in a Minneapolis suburb.
27: An 18-year-old in Minnesota charged in connection with plotting a terrorist attack in support of ISIS. The feds say he purchased an AK-47 and 200 rounds of ammunition and was looking to shoot and kill people at the Mall of America, which is owned by a Jewish person. The U.S. attorney in Minnesota says the teen stated that even if he killed 30 people, no one would go there anymore. I want to harm the Jew, just like the brothers in Australia, Bondi Beach, harmed the Jews. Laura Winters reporting.
0: President Trump continues stressing the importance of keeping nuclear arms out of the hands of Iran. It's something that some Democratic politicians apparently do not appreciate.
28: Speaking in San Antonio last night, Trump says he wants to make sure Iran does not get nuclear weapons.
29: You want to see a horror show? You want to see problems? Let them hit San Diego. Let them hit Los Angeles. And you want to see some bad things happen? You want to see a country that would be in free fall? We're not going to let that happen. We protect our cities. We protect our country. We're not letting that happen.
28: After that comment, Los Angeles Mayor Karen Bass accused the president of making us, quote, look ridiculous on a world stage and of giving Iran, in her words, the green light to attack our cities. I'm Tammy Trujillo.
0: The first hurricane of the 2026 Atlantic hurricane season is building strength out in the Gulf of America. It's bearing down on the Gulf Coast. Hurricane Isaias is forecast to slam the northern Gulf Coast between Mississippi and the Florida Panhandle tomorrow into Saturday. Hurricane and storm surge warnings are up for parts of the Gulf Coast. On Wall Street, the Dow futures down 458 points. 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
30: 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Agroforestry Partners is a Denver-based investment fund that implements agroforestry practices on American farms. President Brett Hundley.
3: Agroforestry Partners' theory of change is pretty simple. We believe that system change is only possible when true partnership is established across the entire value chain. If you're looking to change a system because of a belief that something is wrong with it, the only way to do that is to carry influence over the entire system. So for us, if we want to change conventional agriculture, that means that we have to be involved or have influence across the entire value chain.
30: Hundley says they're doing this now on about 1,600 acres of newly planted chestnut trees in Kentucky.
3: We rely heavily on local farm and on local and regional technical expertise to transition the farms that we work with and manage them over time. We know that we're going to have a lot of chestnuts to sell in the years ahead, and we're going to make sure that we're ready with the right equipment for the right landscapes that we have in Kentucky to execute on that harvest at scale in the years ahead.
30: Hundley says the fund has a memorandum of understanding with an international company to market the chestnut crop when it matures. More on agroforestry tomorrow. That's Farm to Fork. I'm Darrell Anderson.
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5: It's 8:25, good Thursday morning. 39 right now, up to 63 today, partly sunny. Not as windy as it was yesterday, just a west wind at 5 miles an hour. More sports to take us to 8:30 on this Thursday morning, and we welcome back Craig Olson.
6: 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And it's Apollo coming to town, St. Cloud Apollo, taking on the Otters in a Central Lakes Conference volleyball match. That's at 7 o'clock tonight. Mark Johnson will be at Kennedy to bring you the play-by-play. And that's one of several volleyball games around the area. Little 8 Conference action tonight has Brandon Evansville at Underwood, Hancock at Rothsay, Battle Lake at Border West, and Hillcrest at Parker's Prairie. Other matches, West Central area travels to play Belgrade Bruton El Rosa. Bertha Hewitt will host Wadena Deer Creek. Monaga is at Henning. Verndale at Pillager. New York Mills at Sabika. Frazee goes to Holly. Park Rapids area will host Pelican Rapids. DGF is at Purim. And Staples Motley has a home match with Breckenridge tonight. Otter girls soccer team hits the road. They are at Albany for a 5 o'clock match. And the Otter Boys are at East Grand Forks for a 6:30 soccer contest. We find out seeding, by the way, for soccer playoffs tomorrow. And this tournament starts on Tuesday. So it looks like, well, for sure Hillcrest is going to get a home game on Tuesday. Otters are possibly going to have a home game. A lot will depend on how things go tonight on the schedule and Thursday. Or tonight is Thursday, isn't it? Yeah. Tonight. So tomorrow we'll know the seeding at some point tomorrow and whether or not the Otters get a home game or not in the playoffs. So we're at that time. And in swimming, the Otter girls swim and dive team will host Brainerd tonight in a Central Lakes Conference duel. And that will get underway at 6 o'clock at the Kennedy Secondary School pool. Otter girls tennis team lost to the top-seeded Becker Bulldogs yesterday, 6-1. Their only win came at number one singles. Allie Bradenburg had a nice win over Ava Duncombe, the number one player for Becker, as Allie won 7-5, 6-4. And that closes out the team portion of the schedule for the Otters, as they have been eliminated from further play here in the tournament. Now, the individual portion of the Section 8-2A girls tennis tournament will begin on Saturday at Sartell, and juniors Signe Millard and Celia Smith will be playing in the singles portion of that tournament, and the doubles teams will be senior Allie Bradenburg paired with sophomore Dylan Lill. They're really good together, and seniors Kaya Ness and Ella Black, who are having a great season also. They will be the doubles teams. Bradenburg and Lill actually earned the number one seed in the tournament, while Ness and Black earned the number three seed. And play begins on Saturday morning at 10:30 as the Otters begin their push toward the state tournament in singles and doubles competition. So we'll watch that with interest, of course. Speaking of watching things with interest, the Minnesota Vikings are off to a great start. At 4-0, they're getting ready to play the Saints in New Orleans on the Sunday. Justin Jefferson is most likely not going to be available with the bye week coming up next week. Why would you press him back into duty before he's ready totally? The Saints are not a good team. Vikings have been able to win without him the last couple of weeks. You want your weapons, of course, always. But you also want them for the stretch run, and this is a long season, and the Vikings have some decent talent there at the receiver spot with Jordan Addison stepping up, of course, and Juwan Jennings is going to be back in there this week, so hopefully he'll have his breakout game for the Vikings. But the Vikings receivers room, according to Kevin O'Connell, is beat up right now, so they have decided to sign former Super Bowl winner Odell Beckham Jr. He signed a contract with the Vikings yesterday. He was released from the New York Giants after the first three games of the season. Initially, he will be a part of the practice squad with the Vikings so he can learn the offense. He and O'Connell know each other pretty well because they were on the Super Bowl winning team for the Rams in 2022, so O'Connell's familiar with his history. We'll see if he makes an impact or not. And that is a look at sports.
5: 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Fair 41 right now. Today partly sunny and 63.

0: Good morning. I'm Chloe Wong with a market update here on the Red River Farm Network. Corn futures are mixed to slightly lower early Thursday, pressured by the advancing harvest and higher U.S. dollar. The dollar is once again knocking on the door of a new high as traders fear that oil's rise could lead to further tightening by the Federal Reserve. Crude oil is up nearly 4% early Thursday on the word that the White House may be drawing up plans for future attacks on Iran. Traders are waiting for the Friday USDA WASDE reports where corn stocks are expected to rise while yield takes a downward turn. Soybean futures start a bit weaker and soybean is lower after two strong upside closes. Bean oil futures are modestly higher, getting a boost from the rise in crude oil early Thursday. President Trump and President Xi are expected to meet again in China November 18th through the 19th. Wheat markets are mixed to mostly higher early Thursday after plunging on Wednesday. Little has changed in the Black Sea region with Russia and Ukraine continuing to attack targets and restricting export activity from there. Let's take a look at numbers. December, Minneapolis, wheat up 1.25, 7.11.5. March, Chicago up 2.5. December, KC up 3/4. December, corn down 0.5, 5.01.5. May, corn down 0.25. November, soy red 4.75, 12.92.5. Well, March, soy is down 4.5, 13.19.5. Canola is up 11.70, 8.20. 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
3: Here's your forecast from News Talk 1250 KBRF. Today, partly sunny with a high near 63, calm wind becoming west this afternoon. 44 overnight for Friday, decreasing clouds and a high of 72. And for the weekend, sunny, breezy, 82 on Saturday. By Sunday, mostly sunny, slight chance of rain and a high of 69. That's your weather from News Talk 1250 KBRF.
4: This is your I-94 ramp cone zone update. The 210 I-94 ramp is now functioning as a roundabout, and there are temporary lanes to connect the new alignment with the old one. 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MnDOT wants to remind motorists that the roadway is still an active work zone, so please slow down and travel with care. 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
5: If you're out there squirrel hunting right now, you can tell that those squirrels are on the move. They're getting ready for winter, so they're collecting nuts, burying nuts, getting their little dwellings ready with insulation for that coming winter. And that movement means that you're going to see a lot of squirrels if you maintain silence. What I mean by that is some people will grab their 410 shotguns or their 22s to go into the woods to chase some squirrels, and they just stomp around. That just sends those squirrels into hiding. You can't do that. If these squirrels are going to be moving anyway, you want to go into the woods real quiet, because if you're leaning up against a tree, you're going to hear them. If you're moving silently from one position to another, you're probably going to see them, and that's when you're going to get some good shooting. So don't be making a lot of noise. That's just going to send those squirrels off into that hiding place where you're never going to see them. Be silent and move slowly, and you're going to be able to get in some great squirrel hunting this time of year. This is from the pages of the Outdoor News.
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7: 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I'll explain next on the American Countryside.
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7: One of the groups whose story is shared here at the Heritage Hall Museum is the Hutterites.
11: Their way of living different from the world was to live communally. And so they established a colony of 80 to 120 people who would live together.
7: As Tim Waldner explains, that community worked together and owned everything communally. Many Hutterites came to the area around Freeman, South Dakota.
11: There were 1,265 souls. Of those, about 800 chose not to live communally. And they are known in our community as the Prairie Light, people of the prairie.
7: But many Hutterites still live communally. Tim says they may appear similar in dress to the Amish, but there are some big differences.
11: One of the differences between the Amish and the Hutterites is that while the Amish tend to eschew technology, the Hutterites embrace it. Their colonies are multidisciplined agricultural centers with the latest equipment.
7: This museum is open year-round and shares the story of the Hutterites and others who put down roots here.
11: The museum reflects the interest and the values of the people who settled here because they did not want that stuff to disappear. And they donated it to the museum, and now we're able to share it with our guests.
7: The Heritage Hall Museum tells the story of indigenous peoples and homesteaders who have called this area of the state home, helping preserve their stories for generations to come. Traveling the countryside in Freeman, South Dakota, I'm Andrew McCrae.

0: And I just, I fell apart.
1: Michelle Ablard on Focus on the Family Minute discussing a pivotal moment in her journey as a foster parent where God gave her strength.
0: And I said, I am not leaving this spot until you tell me why. And that verse popped into my head. Proverbs 3, 5, and 6. And that was God. You know, that was a verse I grew up with. I hadn't thought about it in years. I replayed it in my head, and it's, you know, trust in the Lord with all your heart. Trust. I wasn't trusting. And lean not on your own understanding. It wasn't my job to understand why. It was my job to trust. And I said, thank you, Lord. And I went to bed. And I sang my songs, laid in bed, you know, and I felt peace.
1: More encouragement from Michelle Ablard and her amazing journey of being a foster parent at FamilyMinute.org.
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3: 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Marilyn June Quam, age 99, of Fergus Falls, died October 5th at Park Garden Senior Living under the care of Moments Hospice. 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And Eileen Louise Huntley died September 29th at HIA Hospice Heather's House in Fargo. The memorial service is Saturday at 11 at Olson Funeral and Cremation. Visitation begins at 10. 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
5: The season's weather lore is all about predicting the upcoming winter. We'll delve into October's best-known weather proverbs on the Old Farmer's Almanac Radio Report. With more practical tips and useful advice, this is the Old Farmer's Almanac Radio Report for Thursday, October 8th, the 281st day of the year. Singer Bruno Mars was born on this day, and 70 years ago today, Yankees pitcher Don Larsen hurled the only perfect game in World Series history. October is still young, but weather lore says now is the time to find clues about the upcoming winter. One proverb says, much rain in October, much wind in December. Beware of foggy October days, one legend goes. For every fog in October, a snow in the winter. Lots of people are looking for the banded woolly bear caterpillar about now. A thick brown band means a mild winter. And tuck this one away for the full moon on the night of the 25th to the 26th. A full moon in October with no frost means no frost till the full moon in November. There's your Old Farmer's Almanac Radio Report. 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
6: Weather can shift quickly and sometimes become dangerous. 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
7: 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This is Pastor Ruth Hetland from First Lutheran Church in Fergus Falls. Today's broadcast is given in memory of Carol Pavick by Bernie and Shirley Wendland. The scripture reading that I'm reflecting on is from Exodus, the 20th chapter. And if you want to read that on your own, I'll let you do that. But it's the story of the Ten Commandments. And this week, I've been thinking about two words that have been coming to my mind, and the words are courage and hope. There was a CNN article that popped up on my phone last week, and it's been shared a lot, and perhaps you have seen it as well. The news story about churches closing. It begins with a pastor in Michigan, the Reverend Melissa Wagner, who stood in her pulpit and she preached to about a dozen members in a sanctuary built for 1,000. She wasn't preaching a regular sermon. She was giving a eulogy for her congregation. The story is about a PBS series that suggests as many as 100,000 churches across the country could close or be repurposed in the next 10 years. And seeing articles like that isn't easy. For many churches in our area, it's more than a headline that affects someone else far away. Many people tell stories. I hear many people tell stories about, you know, remembering when our pews were full on Sunday mornings, or remembering when the Sunday school rooms were so full that there was just no space to spare, and they even had to have shifts of Sunday school because you couldn't fit everybody in all at the same time. Buildings made for thousands, and now many churches have hundreds or less. These are times that tug at our hearts. And a question that has been circling through my mind is, what does courage look like for the church right now? Some of you may have read the book Into Thin Air, written by John Krakauer. It's about the 1996 Mount Everest disaster. For those that climb Mount Everest, the guides have a firm rule. There's a turnaround time. If you haven't reached the top by early afternoon, you turn around. But that day, many climbers kept going. They had worked so hard and come so far, and the summit was just right there. Then a storm came, and 8 people lost their lives. They had simple guidelines to follow, but they lost sight of them when they got scared. And we have simple guidelines to follow as God's people. Do we lose sight of them when we get scared? Listen to how God begins the Ten Commandments. I am the Lord your God who brought you out of the land of Egypt, out of the house of slavery. Before a single rule, God reminds the people what God has already done. And think about who is listening. A small, tired group of former slaves camped at the foot of a mountain. No building, no budget, no promises about their future, except one. God saying, I brought you out. You are mine. They knew who they were, and so do we, children of the Heavenly Father. And then come the commandments. These aren't just rules. They are the practices of people who belong to God, and they take courage in an anxious time. No other gods takes courage when worry whispers that fear should be in charge. Not coveting takes courage when we look at someone else's life or someone else's church and quietly wish it were ours. Remembering the Sabbath may take the most courage of all. It's a weekly reminder that God is holding the world and we don't have to. These aren't fences to keep us in. They are a way home. It's like a turnaround time that exists because someone loves us. At the end of our reading in Exodus 20, the people see thunder and lightning and a smoking mountain, and they are afraid. God knows we get scared. The Bible never pretends otherwise. And when we remember who is really in charge, our fears get smaller. They don't disappear, but they stop being the biggest thing in the room. Remembering that gives us hope. And hope is not a feeling. Hope is a discipline. A feeling comes and goes. If we wait to feel hopeful, some weeks we'll wait a long time. but a discipline is something we do again and again, like praying before a meal, like coming to worship on a cold morning, like bringing a hot dish to a family who's grieving. We don't wait for the feeling. We show up, and the hope grows as we go. That's how Israel got through the wilderness. They kept walking. They kept gathering. They kept telling their children the story. And it's what we do when we give Bibles to the kids at church. We are practicing hope, because nobody gives a Bible to a child unless they believe in tomorrow, that the word that has sustained the generations before us will sustain our children too. Whatever is facing you personally, whatever is facing us as a community, may we have courage and hope. We can remember that the people at Sinai were afraid too. They were afraid of the wilderness, of what came next, of whether they would be okay. And God did not scold them for it. God met them there. And so what will courage look like for you today? Maybe it's as simple as telling the truth to a friend when they ask, "How are you, really?" Maybe it's asking for help, which is often braver than offering it. Maybe it's getting out of bed and showing up to the things that matter, even on the days it's hard. And here is the good news. The same Spirit who is at work in the church, whatever size or season we are in, is at work in each of us. I often think of that verse from the book of Esther, which reads, "Perhaps you were created for such a time as this." Perhaps we were created for exactly this time in which we live. Perhaps we can look at our challenges as opportunities. Perhaps each time we choose to live with courage and hope when we are scared, when we remember who we are as the children of God, we're living into our great calling. Courage and hope. Look around the area, and we will see many churches, beautiful buildings, rich histories, faithful people, and fewer in the pews than before. But perhaps we were created for such a time as this, to learn how to work together, to be the church in this time and place, the Word of God as our guide always. Israel didn't come to Sinai as separate little camps. They came as one people, seeing day by day that God was faithful and would lead them through the wilderness always. So people of God, have hope. People of God, have courage. God is with you. God is with us. God bless you and keep you with love. Pastor Ruth.

0: of sorts.
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2: Here's your forecast from News Talk 1250 KBRF. Today, partly sunny with a high near 63, calm wind becoming west this afternoon. 44 overnight for Friday, decreasing clouds and a high of 72. And for the weekend, sunny, breezy, 82 on Saturday. By Sunday, mostly sunny, slight chance of rain and a high of 69. That's your weather from News Talk 1250 KBRF.
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3: Breaking news this hour from Town Hall. I'm Rich Thomason. Arriving late, the first hurricane of the 2026 Atlantic hurricane season is building strength in the Gulf of America. Hurricane Isaias is forecast to slam the northern Gulf Coast between Mississippi and the Florida Panhandle tomorrow into Saturday. The feds are holding an 18-year-old who allegedly planned an attack on the Mall of America near Minneapolis. Investigators say the man had pledged allegiance to ISIS.
4: The FBI charging the 18-year-old Somali immigrant with plotting an anti-Semitic terrorist attack on the Mall of America, which is owned by a Jewish person. He was arrested after buying an AK-47 and 200 rounds of ammunition for $600 from an undercover FBI agent. The feds have been tracking him for almost 2 years while he was exchanging messages with a confidential informant.
3: Correspondent Laura Winters. At plague outbreak in Siberia, President Trump refuses to fuel speculation about it possibly being linked to a bioweapons program.
5: Trump was asked the question by reporters in the Oval Office Wednesday, and he added, Russia says they have it under control, but we'll find out. On Tuesday, Trump said he was anticipating a phone call with Russia's Vladimir Putin about the plague issue, but that hasn't happened yet. Russian officials said at first a woman at an anti-plague research institute died from an unspecified form of the disease, then later said the woman died from pneumonia. Secretary of State Marco Rubio on Tuesday called on Russia to be more transparent about the incident. I'm Mark Mayfield.
3: A federal appeals court panel is considering a lawsuit over Saudi Arabia's alleged role in the 9/11 attacks. Victims' families want the Saudis held accountable for 9/11. They first filed suit back in 2004. On Wall Street, the Dow is down about 22 points, the Nasdaq off 168. More on these stories, townhall.com.
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1: Legendary pitcher Roger Clemens will be awarded the Presidential Medal of Freedom, and with that honor, he'll be joining a very exclusive club of star athletes.
2: President Trump made the announcement Wednesday at a rally in Clemens' native Texas. Clemens, who played for years with the Red Sox and won 2 World Series with the Yankees, said he was stunned and that there's no other president he'd want to get the medal from. The award is the nation's highest civilian honor and has been given to athletes from Babe Ruth and Tiger Woods to Jackie Robinson and Joe DiMaggio. I'm Mark Mayfield.
1: Week 5 of the NFL season kicks off from the Lone Star State. The Cowboys battle the Buccaneers on Thursday Night Football from Arlington. Meanwhile, Sunday features another international matchup when the Eagles and the Jaguars meet in London. An NFC West showdown takes place in Seattle between the 49ers and the Seahawks later in the day, while the nightcap showcases the Ravens and Falcons. They'll be squaring off in Atlanta. News and analysis, townhall.com. Friends and foes of Israel turned out in New York City to mark the 3rd anniversary of the deadly Hamas terrorist attack in southern Israel.
3: In Morningside Heights, pro-Palestinian demonstrators once again made their presence known at the gates of Columbia University. Outside of City Hall, organizers claim Mayor Mamdani has been capitulating to Zionist pressures. Students also walked out of class at NYU demanding the university shut down its campus in Tel Aviv. Meanwhile, supporters of Israel held several morning events across the boroughs, along with a ceremony at Union Square Park calling for peace. In New York, I'm Lizzie Radabali.
1: Researchers looking to slow human aging have been spending a lot of time with a tortoise named Jonathan. He was hatched before the Civil War. DNA tests show his cellular energy production still remarkably youthful, and scientists are hoping to find out why. More on these stories. Town Hall.
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0: MNN Sports. I'm Kevin Falmus. The Timberwolves were back in action last night. It was the preseason.
1: So the horn sounds here in Ames, Iowa, and the Pacers and the return of Tyrese Halliburton. Too much for the Wolves, 123-112.
0: Alan Horton, the call on the Timberwolves radio network. Wolves are 1-1. Game 3 is Saturday in Miami at 7. The Vikings special teams continue to shine.
2: Obviously, third week in a row getting to congratulate a Minnesota Viking on special teams. Player of the week, well-deserved for Will Reichert. He's just been unbelievable. And I think he's a great example of a guy that's just all he does is works on the details and his craft. And the mastery of what he's doing right now is just really, really cool to see.
0: That's Vikings head coach Kevin O'Connell. Vikings also signed receiver Odell Beckham Jr. yesterday. The Vikes face the Saints on Sunday at noon. The Wild are in Tampa tonight at 6. Kevin Falmus, MNN Sports.
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0: Sorry about that. Just dealing with some technical issues.
1: We're here. We're on.
0: We're on.
1: Okay. All right.
0: We're at least on the radio.
1: Yeah, I had, and I don't know if we were on or not, but I said, get out of here. And I was talking to a box elder bug.
0: Oh, okay.
1: Oh, my goodness. The box elder bugs, Asian beetles, and bees.
0: Yep.
1: My three most hated insects. Well, add mosquitoes to that. Make it four.
0: And ticks.
1: Ticks, flies. Okay, so I'm up to six. I don't like those, all of that business very much.
0: There
1: but,
0: we go.
1: Happy fall, right?
0: Happy fall, yeah. And happy everything kind of working right now.
1: Yeah, well, that's good. Beautiful start to the day. It was pretty cool this morning. We walked, and it was 42 degrees this morning when we took off. So pretty chilly, but completely calm.
0: Oh,
1: so
0: that's
1: that
0: nice.
1: Sure helps. And starry, clear skies. It was absolutely beautiful. So great way to start the day. Looks like we're going to enjoy some nice temperatures through Saturday and even Sunday for that matter, but going to be really windy on Saturday. So get out and look at those leaves if you can. If you go out Saturday, make it early in the day because I think the wind is going to take down some of the beautiful leaves that we have out there. But I think this is going to be peak weekend. Don't you agree?
0: I think it'd be peak weekend if we didn't lose everything.
1: Yeah,
0: so
1: right.
0: Get out there and peak Friday.
1: Yeah, peak on Friday if you can, or today. And when the sun is shining, oh boy,
0: oh,
1: the colors
0: gorgeous.
1: Are so good, aren't they?
0: Yep.
1: Yeah, well, here we are, well into fall, almost the middle of October.
0: Yeah.
1: That's crazy. MEA next week.
0: I know.
1: Wow. I feel like when that comes around, poof, it's Thanksgiving and then it's Christmas. And I don't know about you, but I'm already thinking Christmas shopping. I know it seems...
0: Not that far.
1: I know it seems... Well, I'm thinking that's it so far. I actually do have a couple of gifts already purchased.
0: Oh, wow.
1: Yeah. It's just so much easier to pay for Christmas when you kind of...
0: Yep, spread it out.
1: Spread it out a little bit. And yeah.
0: I will say this, though, before we get into Christmas, I got another event coming up tomorrow, and that is Jen's birthday.
1: Oh, okay. You're covered?
0: I'm covered.
1: Okay, good. Okay. I do have, I have a good idea for you, though, coming up for other holidays.
0: Okay.
1: Because I feel like I've gotten to know Jen a little bit.
0: Yep.
1: And so some of the things that I think, and it's kind of, I kind of feel like she and I are sort of kindred spirits in a lot of ways in terms of organization and
0: she is very organized.
1: Yes, and
0: I am not.
1: And cleaning and
0: she's
1: that
0: into
1: kind
0: cleaning.
1: Of stuff. She's
0: I
1: into
0: am not.
1: Vacuuming. I am too. I am all about the vacuum. In fact, I wear out vacuums.
0: It's funny because before we go on a trip, she has to clean every nook and cranny. I mean, I'm dragging her out to the car, and she's got a vacuum in her hand. I'm like, who cares? Nobody's going to see this but the cats.
1: I vacuum my way out of the house when we leave. Yeah.
0: And I'm like, I'm pretty sure the cats are just fine with that dust bunny there. The cats are going to be fine with it.
1: I'm with her because when you get home from vacation, you're dead tired, and to come home to a perfectly clean house is the nicest surprise.
0: Yeah.
1: So anyway, I am totally with her. That's why I say I feel like we're kind of on the same plane with regard to keeping house and that sort of thing. So I think I have a good idea for you. I ended up ordering this for a friend of mine, and it was so well received, and it just is really cool. And I think she might be somebody who would like this. So,
0: okay.
1: Yeah. So I'm always thinking of, you know.
0: Mm-hmm.
1: Because it's hard.
0: It is, especially if you're a guy.
1: Ideas. And I feel like every Christmas I have like, okay, this year's go-to for a gift. Like that one year I gave these fellow coffee mugs. I think I gave a dozen of them over the holiday. But I've got a new go-to, and I think she would like it. So
0: okay. I'm interested.
1: I'll share that with you. Well, Secretary of State Marco Rubio was at the Acropolis in Greece yesterday, and well, depending on their time zone, I don't know what day it was, but he delivered this about 27-minute address, and I'm certainly not going to take 27 minutes, but I would encourage you to go and listen to it. He can deliver the best, most patriotic address, and I just really like Marco Rubio.
0: Mm-hmm.
1: he's super articulate, and he just was great. Now, I'm about 12 minutes into his 27-minute speech, and I'm just going to play a little bit of it, and I apologize. I didn't have time to listen to the whole thing to know exactly where I should join it. But he was talking about how the United States, our country, has taken a lot from Greece, and a lot of not just their ways of life, but the way that they believe in government.
0: Mm-hmm.
1: And a lot of their history is we have kind of a shared history in that regard. So he's just finished saying some of those things, and now he's likening the United States, how things have changed, you know, over the years. So we'll just play just a portion of this. Oh, shoot, of course, he's going to stop talking.
2: Over time, we in the West came to feel ashamed of the very things that made us exceptional. We felt embarrassed that our achievements set us apart from the rest of the world. Our prosperity somehow became a source of guilt. We no longer believed we deserved and had earned our greatness. The word nationalism became a dirty word. And so we tore down our monuments, we condemned our own history, and in too many places we taught our children to be ashamed of the countries they would inherit. In the process, we opened our borders and outsourced our industry and allowed our militaries to wither and to decay. And with every passing year, we seemed to outsource more of our sovereignty, transferring our decisions to global bureaucracies far beyond the reach of our control. But others were all too happy to fill the vacuum that we left, the vacuum left behind by our weakness. And as the West's confidence faltered, its adversaries and its rivals only grew more assertive, building up their own wealth and their own power in our stead. And now, today, we find ourselves at a crossroads, because the next decade and the decisions we make will write the story of the next century.
1: That's probably good, but I thought it was really well done. So if you have 27 minutes in your day today, I would encourage you to Google Marco Rubio's speech from the Acropolis in Greece and listen to it, because, boy, it makes so much sense. And I just, right there, he highlighted the things that have fallen apart in our country for no real reason, and how other countries are willing to just jump in and take over where we are leaving these big holes. I thought it was very interesting, so I thought it was worth sharing part of that. He's just such a good speaker, and everything he says is so well thought out. Articulate.
0: Who do you think is going to be on the top of the ticket in 28? Is it going to be Rubio or Vance?
1: I think it's going to be Vance. I think Rubio has said, if it's going to be one of us, it should be the vice president.
0: Okay.
1: And I think he is, don't quote me on this, but I think he said that if it were to be Vance, if Vice President Vance would like to be on the ticket as the presidential nominee, then he would just stay doing what he's doing.
0: Okay.
1: Would not be like vice president. He wouldn't be on the ticket. I think that'd be a pretty powerful ticket, but yeah. I think we need him as Secretary of State too. So I guess we'll see. But I think in all likelihood it will be J.D. Vance. Okay, so Krista Pike, the only known person to survive a U.S. execution attempt, in fact, two attempts. As you and I talked about earlier in the week, she is hospitalized. Now she has finally opened her eyes and is sort of coherent.
0: It was on Monday. They said she was considered brain dead. They're going to unplug everything on Tuesday, and then she woke up Tuesday.
1: She woke up and actually started talking.
0: And she was confused and trying to figure out where she was and who these people were.
1: And she was mad. So they are calling her angry and confused. Anyway, now she is hospitalized still, and now she has pneumonia, a blood clot, swollen arms, and it's very difficult for her to swallow. A Tennessee court ordered the state to preserve all execution-related evidence, and her legal team is urging Governor Bill Lee to commute her death sentence to life in prison. frankly, I mean, she's already been there for 30 years. So,
0: yeah.
1: Oh, well, I mean, the family of the young woman that she murdered probably feels differently. But anyway, it's kind of too bad that, you know, she didn't succumb to all of this, because it kind of feels like she's not going to be well after this. They think what happened is they either missed a vein, and all of what are they?
0: Fentanyl or?
1: Yeah, I forget what they put in that.
0: Lethal injection.
1: Yeah, them. Yeah. So anyway, the lethal injection then likely went into her arm rather than into her vein. So of course that caused some problems.
0: And now, if I remember right, the first botched one, they couldn't find a vein either. Maybe they really do need to find somebody else. Get some phlebotomist somewhere. Because those people are amazing.
1: Yeah, I don't know how this went. But anyway, now, of course, they're trying to save her life. So, and then commuting her sentence. She's already been in prison 30 years. She won't, it won't bother her to stay there 30 more. But it amazes me that these people would fight for life in prison. I would rather have them execute me than spend any more time in prison. But I suppose after 30 years, it's pretty much all she's known. She's been there since she was 18, mm-hmm. So she doesn't hardly know anything else as an adult. This is really frightening. Federal authorities arrested Sheikh Dun Mohammed after he purchased an AK-47 and 200 rounds of ammunition from undercover FBI source. He allegedly planned to attack the Hmong Art Celebration at Minnesota's Mall of America on October 24th, hoping to kill, he said, 30 to 60 people. He has been under investigation for the last 2 years. And so then when he went to find an AK-47 and all those rounds of ammo, he was actually talking to an undercover FBI source. So that could have been very, very bad in the next couple of weeks. And of course, then we had there have been all kinds of awful things that have happened in Minneapolis.
0: A lot of shootings.
1: A lot of shootings. And so, so sad.
0: Yep.
1: And
0: it's getting back to the reputation of Murderapolis.
1: Yeah. And let's start talking about where these gangs are and who is part of these gangs and what are they doing in this country. They have all but ruined Minneapolis.
0: Yeah.
1: And anyway, it's just really, it's frightening and it's sad. And now the Mall of America is one of those places. Do you want to go to the Mall of America anymore? I don't even want to go to Minneapolis anymore.
0: I was at the mall just a couple months ago, and I
1: don't need to ever go back.
0: I was just like, you know, I don't need this. I mean, we went there so that the kids could ride rides and stuff, and it was just...
1: Yeah, no, I'm good. All done. I just don't care about going to Minneapolis at all. If it isn't to park and leave on a plane to go somewhere warm, you can have it. Mm. And it's so too bad because, you know,
0: used to love going to Minneapolis.
1: Used to be such a
0: downtown,
1: great city.
0: Downtown, yeah.
1: Yeah. The last time I was downtown was about a year ago now when the Hillcrest football team went to state. And we stayed right downtown, Hennepin and 6th, and that used to be just a bustling area. And you could have rolled a bowling ball down the street and never hit a person on the sidewalk.
0: Yep.
1: There's just nothing. We walked about, I don't know, 8 or 10 blocks to the stadium, and not a person except those people who were walking to the game. Nothing. And even the Friday night before, that was a bustling area down there, and just nothing.
0: We'd usually stay at Hennepin and 7th, the Marriott there, and just
1: crazy busy all the time. Well, not so anymore. And tropical storm, I think it's Isaias, I think is how you say it, strengthening in the Gulf of Mexico, sustained winds over 50 miles an hour. Oh, that's just a windy day around here.
0: Yeah.
1: Nearing 74 miles an hour, which is hurricane threshold. It should reach hurricane strength by early today, could make landfall along Mississippi, Alabama, or the Florida Panhandle. Governor Ron DeSantis declared a state of emergency for 25 of his northwestern counties. So looks like it's going to go right up, just skirt the panhandle of Florida and go straight north. But anyway, looks like it could be could be one of those storms.
0: I, that whole area where it's going to hit, a few years back we were in Destin, Florida, and we drove to Alabama, Orange Beach, I think, Alabama, and then off to one of the little...
1: Orange Beach has gotten to be a really, really big deal in terms of travel.
0: And then we went to one of the forts. It's a little bit further west, but driving on that highway, especially when you get past Pensacola and such, there was so much devastation from previous hurricanes that just... buildings that have not been fixed, and it's just sad.
1: It is. And when we come back, we'll talk a little bit about, let's see, Digger, the movie Digger with Tom Cruise. Major bomb. We'll tell you about that when we come back. Here is a Miami traveler caught smuggling 10 live birds hidden in the underwear.
0: That's got to be uncomfortable.
1: Yeah, I would sure think so. We'll tell you about that when we come back on Morning Talk.
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10: Good morning, I'm Chloe Wad with a market update here on the Red River Farm Network. Grain markets are trading lower as attention turns to Friday's USDA crop report. Comstock Investments broker Joe Camp says traders are watching harvest results and potential yield adjustments.
11: There was an overnight attempt to rally, but then that fell flat. We've ultimately got grain futures lower here. And corn December back below $5, the November back below $13. So some key technical points being monitored as we otherwise wait for the fundamental update of the Friday crop report. Our next look at the USDA yield revisions coming on Friday to wrap up the week. And beyond that, you know, relatedly, the monitoring of harvest progress in what is an open window here for so many across the country, and wondering about results coming in, if they support these record expectations for soybeans, if we're still trending a little bit lower for corn yield, like the average trade guess has for tomorrow's report.
10: Looking into livestock.
11: Down for a new low here, contract lows being tested, and not up to snuff with where we had them last year, even with the fundamentals not far off of a year ago, the supply and demand, consumption and production, you still have a huge discount. I think that owes to the speculators, the commodity trading funds.
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10: 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December Minneapolis, we up 1.25, 7.11.5. March Chicago up 1.5. Well, December KC is up 2.5. December corn down 2.75, 4.99.25. May corn red 2.5. November soy red 7.75, 12.89.75. Well, March soy down 7.5. Canola up 6.90 at Canadian. October live cattle down 55 cents, 2.21.05. October feeder down 1.95, 3.36.20. October lean hogs down 40 cents. 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
0: 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Forecast today up around 63, partly sunny. 44 with some clouds for tonight. Then we'll hit 72 tomorrow. Going to start to see that wind kick up Friday night into Saturday, 82 Saturday's high. A little bit of rain as Sunday night, and into Monday. Monday is Columbus Day. Nice. 53 degrees for our high. Right now, Fergus Falls, we've got 43 winds out of the, well, winds fairly calm. That's nice. 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
1: All right.
0: Easy to say.
1: Easy to say. I know. Sometimes what is in your head doesn't always come out your mouth in the right order. Well, Miami traveler caught smuggling 10 live birds. In his underwear. How do you do that? Not so sure. He's a Cuban national, and he was arrested at Miami International Airport after customs officers discovered 10 live birds concealed in his underwear.
0: How did that not come up on the scan?
1: Well, that's a great question. Alberto Hernandez Castillo, age 40, a U.S. permanent resident, arrived from Havana on Monday when a suspicious bulge and visible nervousness prompted a secondary screening. So, a pat-down revealed 6 clear plastic cylinders, each containing live birds, 2 blue grosbeaks, and 8 yellow-faced grass quilts. Grass quits, maybe. A species rarely seen in the U.S. Anyway, he had declared he was not carrying animals and lacked the required import paperwork. He allegedly told officers the birds were for his personal use, but now he faces federal smuggling charges for birds.
0: And it's not that impressive of a bird. It looks like kind of like a chickadee.
1: Birds?
0: Think of a chickadee being like light green and with a gray or a purple or a yellow orange face.
1: Okay.
0: Or yellow face.
1: Well, so he didn't have them like just flopping around in his pants. He had clear plastic cylinders, each containing live birds.
0: Is that a bird in your pants, or are you just happy to see me?
1: I tell you, who thinks of this stuff? I mean, you can't put a tube of toothpaste in your underwear and get through customs. I mean, you know, I don't get it.
0: I tried to put hot sauce in my carry-on, and they took it away.
1: Oh, I know. They stop you for everything. And you know, once you get pulled out of line, it can take a long time. Last time I traveled with my sister-in-law, she forgot to dump the coffee out of her coffee cup, and she insisted on having her coffee cup on vacation. So she took it through security, and of course it had liquid in it. So they had to pull her out and dump it out, and then they had to go through her bag. Just because of that, then everything gets looked at. So anyway, so be careful, I guess.
0: I love the fact she thought she could get through with a coffee cup. Stuff.
1: I suppose. Let's see. If you were a fan of the University of Nebraska, would you want one of their used urinal troughs as a piece of memorabilia?
0: I'm going to pass.
1: Yeah, me too. Anyway, they're doing a big renovation, and these are going to be up for grabs. 103-year-old venue. They clean them for you. That's good news. Anyway, they range from 72 to 96 inches long and weigh 300 pounds each. What would you do with that? Use it as a urinal? I don't know.
0: I
1: can hardly say the word, even imagine having it on my wall. They're priced at $3,000 a piece. That's a hard no.
0: No.
1: As of Monday, 7 of the 30 available units are already sold. That's not a very good number.
0: Other than a sports bar? And even that, it's a trough. I mean,
1: I know. A trough is a trough. Anyway, okay. Here is, okay, so you talk about crazy people. Mm-hmm. Here's a woman in Milwaukee, and she's facing 6 felony charges. She posed as a substitute teacher at her former high school. Her name is Amy Jones. She's 23 years old. And she went into the high school on September 24th, and she spent nearly 3 class periods with students. And in each of those, she spent all of her time cursing at the students, using racial slurs, asking lewd questions. She allegedly called one student fat boy and asked another, told another she looked like she wanted to be a stripper or a hooker, and told 2 white students they were the type of people to start school shootings. Here's a nice girl, and she's not a sub. She's not a substitute.
0: Then how did she find a class to get into? That's my question.
1: Well, how did you get beyond the first one?
0: Yeah.
1: Because you know those kids went and told somebody.
0: Oh, yeah.
1: Anyway, 3 classes, 3 periods she was there before they... Well, in her defense...
0: Is there a defense?
1: Well, I don't know. Her defense cited bipolar disorder.
0: No.
1: And a medication issue.
0: No.
1: But basically... She said she did it because she went on to say, she said, I'm bored and I hate kids. That's a crazy person.
0: Yes.
1: Anyway, you know, sometimes we hear of a murder and they serve like 4 or 6 years.
0: Yep.
1: She could face 21 years in prison for doing this. As she should.
0: Yep.
1: Yeah. Okay. And Tom Cruise, you just think that any movie that he's going to be in is going to be a, you know... It's going to be a good one. But no, it may be one of the biggest box office bombs of all time. It's called Digger. I don't know anything about it. But it is projected to lose $250 million by the end of its run. Wow. That must be one crappy movie. Production costs totaled between $163 and $173 million, with $100 million more spent on marketing. Skydance executives who financed it, newly in charge after the merger, were stunned by the losses. Cruise plays kind of a paunchy, balding oil billionaire whose wells trigger an environmental catastrophe. The losses place Digger alongside notorious flops like 2012's John Carter and 2013's The Lone Ranger. But they think that this may be one of the biggest box office bombs of all time.
0: I actually like John Carter. I thought that was a great movie.
1: I don't think I ever saw it.
0: It's a sci-fi movie. It's like John Carter and Mars or something. It's a comic thing, and it's kind of like Earthling out of... space and
1: okay.
0: I enjoyed it. I thought it was a good movie.
1: Okay. Well, evidently no one else did.
0: Yeah.
1: But Digger, I just, you know, usually if Tom Cruise is in it, it's going to be kind of good.
0: It's going to be decent at least. Well, I mean, it's not going to lose money, but this one's losing money.
1: Yeah. Okay. Well, here's another travel nightmarish story. It was an American Airlines flight from Madrid to Dallas. And they had to make an emergency diversion to New York's JFK. It happened on Tuesday this week. 6 of their 8 onboard toilets stopped working. Boy.
0: Whoa.
1: And I suppose even from JFK to Dallas would be...
0: 4 hours? 3 hours?
1: Oh, probably not that. Yeah, maybe 3 hours. So kind of a long time with just 2 working bathrooms for probably...
0: Hold it.
1: Yeah, oh my gosh. Anyway, so they had to land.
0: Would you like a complimentary cup?
1: Yeah, they had to land at JFK. 287 passengers. They were left with just 2 functioning bathrooms. Roughly 1 toilet per 140 people. Yeah, that's not going to work.
0: Instead of passing out our complimentary beverages, we're not.
1: Yes, we're not.
0: It's for all of us.
1: Yes. The pilot declared a pan-pan. Signaling an urgent but non-life-threatening situation. Did you know that's what that was called? Pan-pan.
0: Pan-pan.
1: It's urgent, but not life-threatening.
0: Not a mayday, but a pan-pan.
1: Yeah. Yes. anyway, they radioed that, and they said this, that only 2 potties were operational. Because the aircraft still carried 4 hours of fuel, it landed overweight, straining the brakes, though it touched down safely. The plane remained grounded for more than 3 hours before continuing to Dallas, just because they had to get off and go to the bathroom. Oh, my goodness. I suppose they had to fix some bathrooms before they took off again, too. I don't know.
0: Yeah.
1: But anyway. Okay. There are some big pumpkins out there every year.
0: Every year.
1: Yeah.
0: Who's got the biggest pumpkin?
1: Well, it's Ian Patton. He lives in, this one is in England. He broke his own Guinness World Record with a giant pumpkin weighing 2,856.8 pounds. 2,800 pounds. Holy smokes.
0: Wow.
1: That's a biggie, all right. He and his brother Stuart previously set the record in 2025 with one that was just about 40 pounds lighter. Anyway, they called it Muggle. They actually Muggle. Gave it a name. Patton dedicated up to 6 hours a day, providing roughly 130 gallons of water per day to water that pumpkin.
0: Wow.
1: The record-breaking pumpkin will be displayed at Sunnyfields Farm near, this is, of course, in the UK, so we don't get to see it, but I'm sure you can see it online. But I am tired of watering, you know, a few pots of basil mm-hmm. and two window boxes.
0: 130 gallons.
1: Can you imagine? 130 gallons. I've got like one, I can fill my watering can one time and get around to everything. Can you imagine 130 gallons?
0: Well, too bad it's a day. Too bad it's a Muggle, because if it wasn't, it might be able to water itself.
1: Yeah, I guess so. All right. Let's see. Here is a story about Pine Eagles volleyball team. Their bus broke down on Interstate 84 in Oregon Saturday morning. Their decades-long rivals came to the rescue. That's kind nice. Of a cool story. The Powder Valley Badgers, traveling just minutes behind on the same highway, they stopped to actually pick up the other players and transport them to their weekend matches. Pine Eagle Athletic Director Mariah Walker called Badgers AD Brad Dunton, whom she credits as a mentor. I just know that he would give the shirt off his back to anyone who needed it. And they did that day. He said, it's always good to return the favor. Pine Eagle lost the matches, but gained a memorable act of sportsmanship.
0: I can just see the crowd in that game. Your bus don't work.
1: Yeah.
0: Your bus don't work.
1: You're going to walk home. Oh, my goodness. All right. You know, you and I have talked a lot about AI.
0: Yep.
1: And here's a study that reveals that the average person knowingly interacts with AI roughly 4 times a week at a minimum and doesn't even know it. I bet that's very true.
0: Oh, yeah.
1: And I bet it's a bigger number than
0: guarantee
1: that.
0: Guarantee it. Yep.
1: The survey found that half the respondents, they say, listen, if something is going to be AI, I want to know. You need to disclose that.
0: Yeah.
1: Well, but, you know, I mean, aren't we hearing it in drive-ups?
0: I would say drive-thrus lately.
1: Do you know what? That makes me crazy. Are you going to be using the app today? Mm-hmm. Or are you? That makes me crazy. No, I'm not. Just give me my stuff. Yeah, and I don't like AI mm-hmm. talking to me on the other end. I guess you get your food. Who cares?
0: Hello, Mary.
1: But whatever. I know.
0: How are you today?
1: Pretty soon it'll do that. Anyway, they say that only about 31% of people that they polled here would trust AI to make independent decisions on their behalf. Well, good. That's good.
0: Yeah.
1: You should be making your own decisions.
0: Exactly.
1: AI should not be doing it. I have found on a fairly large number of times when I have Googled something, the AI
0: comes up and it's like, no,
1: not even close to true.
0: And it's not even close to what I want.
1: Not at all. So be careful. My goodness, you've got a brain. Just make your own decisions. Anyway, they say, but a bunch of people said they would allow an AI agent an average of $200 for routine purchases without approval.
0: No. Nope.
1: Not me.
0: I won't give it 20 cents.
1: No. No. Anyway.
0: I'd give it all pennies. It'd be confused.
1: Oh, boy. Yeah. In fact, I was just today I had to make a stop at Walmart before I came into the studio. And I just want to tell everybody, first of all, easy to get off 94 on exit 54 now. So yep. No big deal. Really easy to get to Walmart. A little more complicated coming back. Yep. Although I found that it was easier today than it was a week ago.
0: Really?
1: A little.
0: Did they put a little more concrete down?
1: Yeah, and it's just a straighter shot than it was before.
0: Oh, yeah.
1: The only concerning thing for me was when I got to the light that turned on.
0: Can't take a
1: Western.
0: Left.
1: I guess you can't.
0: Nope. I discovered that. I went to Jersey Mike's the other day. And
1: so I tried to take a left, but the light never allowed me to do that.
0: That's why you got to take a right, go down through the zip trip or whatever they call it now.
1: Yeah.
0: Go through their parking lot, turn around, come north.
1: Oh, I bet they love that.
0: I don't care if they love it. It's what I need to do.
1: I know. But it doesn't say that you can't turn left, does
0: it? Yes, it does.
1: Oh, it does.
0: There's a sign saying no left turn.
1: Oh, well, gosh. Well, that's why there were two of us in the middle of the intersection wondering what in the heck to do.
0: Because there's no left turn.
1: Right. I didn't see that. So yep. I was confused by that today.
0: Yep, there's a sign.
1: So if you are coming, let's say, from Walmart, you cannot turn left on Western Avenue at the light.
0: Nope.
1: So don't try to do that. You have to either, like you said, go right and turn around.
0: Or go up
1: to the top of the hill and come back down. Ugh.
0: Yeah, on the barricade, there's a little no left turn sign.
1: Okay, well, I did not see that, but that is good to know. So if you are going to do that, it is a little confusing. And it's getting better. It is getting better.
0: I saw that they finally got the curbs over here on the corner of Western and Lincoln.
1: Yeah,
0: which means they're going to fix that a little bit, so you can take a right turn without going way out there.
1: Yeah. So, but as I was driving through that mess today, I thought there is a lot yet to be done.
0: And I saw the concrete truck out yesterday, so that's why I was wondering if they fixed that far side. So
1: yeah,
0: I don't. Well,
1: still have to drive over that sidewalky part still, but it is a bit on the confusing side. But now that I know that you're not supposed to turn left, well, because I was super confused when I was trying to turn left, and that's why the lights didn't allow for that.
0: Yep. I've even seen the lights allow for it, but you can't get up there because you got everybody else going straight. So,
1: yeah. Anyway, there's confusion. Confusion reigns out there. So, allow yourself a little extra time and just be looking for the signs. I don't know how I missed that.
0: But hey, you can get on and off on 54 going on the north side. The south side still, they're working on it.
1: Yep. But there's a fair amount to be done. But I know that, once curb and gutter goes in, the rest happens pretty quickly.
0: Yep.
1: So I think, they probably don't have too much more time to wrap things up.
0: No, it's supposed to be done by the end of October, and it's October 8th.
1: Yeah, and we just never know what the weather's going to do.
0: It's going to rain next week. Get that stuff down today.
1: Yeah, and it is going to be chilly. We're going to start getting into the cool stuff. Like I said, it was like 41 or 42 or something this morning, and it was chilly. But when we only see daytime highs much of next week and some rain, as you mentioned, in the low to mid 50s, it's going to be an eye opener.
0: Oh, I'm not looking forward to that.
1: I didn't see anything really below 40 for overnight lows, however. So,
0: which is good because
1: it is good. But I suppose if we had a freeze, it would take care of all those dumb bugs.
0: It'd take care of the bugs, but it'd also take care of my my cabin's water system that I have not turned off yet.
1: We haven't turned ours off either. But, especially
0: no freeze
1: when,
0: for you.
1: Well, when you're next to the lake, too, the lake and the temperature of the water sure helps.
0: You're a lot closer to the lake than I am, so I need a...
1: We're very, very close. So, anyway, we don't worry too much about that. But when it gets to a point where it's freezing cold when I get home from work, I'm not loving that because we don't have heat. We have to turn on like one of those oil heaters or a space heater when I get home.
0: We got a fireplace.
1: And it warms up quickly. Mm-hmm. But, even for that 20 minutes or half an hour while it's really chilly in there, I finally did get smart, and I attached one of those heaters to a timer.
0: Oh.
1: So it goes off about you know, 45 minutes or so before I get there. So that made it a little bit nicer. And otherwise, it's really a cozy time at the lake,
0: yeah,
1: even when it gets cool. So I love, well, for me, anytime's a good time to be at the lake. So
0: always.
1: All right. Coming up on 10 o'clock, that's going to wrap up another week. So thank you for joining us all week long. Our show today and every day brought to us by Pioneer Care, by Fergus Monument Company, and by Larson Insurance. Have a great weekend.

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7: Breaking news this hour from Town Hall. I'm Rich Thomason. An 18-year-old American man of Somali descent is accused of plotting an ISIS-inspired attack on a crowded venue near Minneapolis.
8: The FBI says the 18-year-old pledged his allegiance to ISIS and was looking to shoot and kill people at the Mall of America, which is owned by a Jewish person. The suspect stated that even if he killed 30 people, no one would go there anymore. I want to harm the Jew. Minnesota U.S. Attorney Daniel Rosen.
9: He did purchase a firearm. He purchased an AK-47, four 30-round magazines, and I believe it was 200 rounds of ammunition. And it was after that purchase was complete that he was arrested immediately.
8: Laura Winters reporting.
7: President Trump's latest campaign stop on behalf of Republicans running in the midterms found him in San Antonio last evening, stomping for GOP Senate candidate, Texas Attorney General Ken Paxton.
10: A vote for Telefrico is a vote to turn Texas into a dirty, failing, crime-ridden third world dumping ground. And a vote for Ken Paxton is a vote to save Texas and defend everything that made Texas great and makes America great.
7: The president will be hitting the road again tomorrow with a planned trip to central New York State, a Syracuse rally for Republican gubernatorial candidate Bruce Blakeman. People along the Gulf Coast from Mississippi to the Florida Panhandle bracing for a hurricane expected to hit tomorrow on into Saturday. Weekly jobless claims dropped a bit last week. The Labor Department reports 197,000 first-time claims for unemployment benefits the week ending October 3rd. It's down about 2,000 from the previous week. Watching Wall Street, the Dow is down 175 points. The Nasdaq off 117. The S&P 21 points lower. More on these stories, townhall.com.
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1: A lawsuit against an anti-Trump special counsel hits a speed bump as judges bail on hearing the case.
2: Senator Marsha Blackburn's lawsuit against former special counsel Jack Smith is on hold after every federal judge in Tennessee's Middle District stepped aside. The October 5th order does not say why. The Sixth Circuit will now assign a judge from outside the district. Blackburn sued over phone records collected in the Arctic Forest investigation, saying the subpoena violated her constitutional rights. Willie Nelson, The White House.
1: Cornell University's handling of allegations of rape at a frat house in 2024, sparking more civil unrest. Yesterday, student groups, including the Cornell NAACP chapter and Students for a Democratic Cornell, held a sit-in at the Toni Morrison Dining Hall on campus. Lasted about 7 hours because that's the same amount of time the former student, known as Jane Doe, claims that she was sexually assaulted by fraternity members at Cornell. News and analysis, townhall.com. It was a plumbing problem at 20,000 feet, a most unpleasant situation that forced a Madrid to Dallas flight to make an unscheduled landing in New York.
3: It happened Tuesday. With nearly 300 people on board the 10-hour flight, the pilot told air traffic control at John F. Kennedy International Airport, quote, "We only have two potties operating on board for American 37. The plane usually has 8 bathrooms available. The flight was grounded in New York for more than 3 hours before continuing on to Dallas. I'm Monica Nelson.
1: The USS Abraham Lincoln returning to its home port today, San Diego, ahead of the carrier strike group's official arrival. War Secretary Hegseth flew out to visit the sailors and Marines who have been part of a 10-month deployment to the Middle East. Hegseth acknowledges it was not an easy deployment, but he credits the crew with having changed the arc of history. More on these stories, townhall.com.
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13: 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It is 10 after 10, fair skies and 50 on our way up to 63. 44 tonight's low, and then we'll hit 72, a decrease in clouds on Friday. The winds are going to start to kick up tomorrow night, and that'll last into Saturday. And then 59 with mostly clear skies Saturday night. A little bit of rain off and on Sunday night and into Monday. 53 for Monday's highs. We look into next week, Tuesday up around 54, and then more rain possible, 59 for Wednesday's high. Right now, Fergus Falls, 50 degrees. Fair skies, winds fairly calm. It is News Talk 1250 KBRF as we head outside the box with the Ox.
14: Axios Twin Cities this week laments the end of summer. Or is it? The story covers how the snack bars at Lake Harriet and Nokomis and such are all closed up for the season, despite continued summer-like weather.
15: Mr. President, what did you order?
16: Chocolate chip.
14: In some cases, they've been closed for weeks. The St. Louis Park Pool closed August 23rd. Likely by the end of this week, there will have been over 20 days after that where the temperature was above 80. The story cites how, quote, average fall temperatures in the Twin Cities have increased by 5.2 degrees since 1970, close quote. Granted, the story does cover how business falls off anyway at this time of year, so even if it's nice, people aren't at the lakes and such, proving the eventual point here that despite the full court press efforts by the liberal media and academia desperately trying to get society to buy in to man-made global warming, it's not taking. Because if this is the new paradigm, and it's only going to get even hotter for even longer moving forward, then why wouldn't their snack bars stay open another month? Pools, splash pads, canoe rentals. Even if staffing might get tight after school starts, if there really is a dependable demand moving forward for another month of summer, the market would dictate staying open.
17: I want a hamburger. No, a cheeseburger. I want a hot dog. I want a milkshake. I want...
18: You'll get nothing like it.
14: Thinking outside the box, the fact that nobody has even floated that idea, combined with Obama buying millions of dollars of oceanfront property, proves they really don't believe their own bullshit on this stuff, like, at all. Here outside the box with the Ox 4 times daily on News Talk 1250 KBRF.
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21: 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The Timberwolves were back in action last night. It was the preseason.
22: So the horn sounds here in Ames, Iowa, and the Pacers and the return of Tyrese Halliburton. Too much for the Wolves, 123-112.
21: 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Game 3 is Saturday in Miami at 7. The Vikings special teams continue to shine.
23: Obviously, third week in a row getting to congratulate a Minnesota Viking on special teams player of the week, well deserved for Will Reichert. He's just been unbelievable, and I think he's a great example of a guy that's just all he does is works on the details and his craft, and the mastery of what he's doing right now is just really, really cool to see.
21: 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Vikings also signed receiver Odell Beckham Jr. yesterday. The Vikes face the Saints on Sunday at noon. The Wild are in Tampa tonight at 6. Kevin Falmas, MNN Sports.
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13: 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Listen anytime, any place with the Fergus Now app on your phone. And we are talking upstream Minnesota. Joining me, I've got Naomi and Nancy. And first off, upstream is kind of new to this area. We've talked to a couple of you guys before, but let's get in and get a full description. What is upstream Minnesota?
28: Upstream Minnesota is a nonprofit organization that is about celebrating the stewards and community members who are taking care of the natural places and spaces where we love here in the state of Minnesota. Everyone who works for Upstream lives and works in this beautiful state. And we actually have three regions that we are associated with, which is West Central Minnesota, Iron Range, and also Eastside St. Paul. And our creative team gets together and also comes up with great ways to becoming about celebrating the our communities and the places that we love to live in. And we're really excited that we're here to talk to you today about the Unsung Caretaker honorees we'll be honoring this month.
13: And that is really cool. And first off, let's talk about it's coming up on the 21st. You get an RSVP by the 9th. Where's it going to take place? In the Big Wood or where?
28: This is a really great question. It's actually going to take place out of the Prairie Wetlands Learning Center, as we have this beautiful asset within our community. And the fact that our kids get to enjoy it every day, we wanted to make sure to honor our awardees out at this natural habitat. And what is really great is that they were actually one of the nominees that got nominated this year, and we had already planned on hosting it there. So it was really wonderful to let Tindy, at Cleveland know, and then also Naomi, the new executive director out at Prairie Wetlands, to know that they were actually one of the awardees as well.
13: Well, let's talk about the awardees. There's a lot of people there's several that I know I've had, but let's talk about the 2026 Unsung Caretaker honorees.
28: Yes, and we had multiple honorees that were actually nominated this year, and we were only supposed to choose five, but we chose six because we had so many from the region. And so the people that we will be celebrating are Walters, yes, thank you. And then Crystal Frank from Whole Heart Collective, and then also the Fergus Falls Fish and Game Club, and then Two Shirt Army, the Prairie Science Classroom Partnership that we have out at the Prairie Wetlands, and also Wayne Hurley from Petal Fergus Falls.
13: Now, about the only one I don't know is, what is Two Shirt Army?
28: So Two Shirt Army is a fantastic organization here in town that is a complete volunteer-based group of individuals who have a Facebook page, and they will let people post on there asking if they need help with their yard work for cleanup, to even like helping someone move from a home to a different location. And so what they do is they come together as a group and say, this is what the person within our community needs, who can come and help on this day and help clean up a lawn, or even another public space that they're looking at as well, to even helping people find furnishings. They're an amazing organization. They're growing. And also at the award ceremony, they're going to be sharing some other information of new things that they'll be doing within the community.
13: That's amazing. I didn't even know about that. And that's such a really cool thing.
28: Yes. Yes.
13: And as we talk a little bit about Upstream Minnesota, where do we see ourselves going in the next year? What are some of the things that we're going to be looking at? Talking about in the upcoming year, Nancy.
0: So I think the beautiful thing is that we have a small team right now. Upstream has been around for about 5 or 6 years, but we're really shifting our approach. Initially, we had done these, massive campaigns, had these really huge corporate partners, but then we kind of drilled down and thought about, what is an approach that's really going to get us into these communities? And it is that community building, so the one-on-one relationships. So we had first started with Rich Garland in the Eastside St. Paul area, and then added Naomi Schliessman. We are adding someone from the Iron Range. And what's beautiful about that is it's facilitating these smaller experiences and gatherings to really build those relationships, and then also having a presence and supporting other orgs as well. So I think Naomi's been so busy for the last few months representing Upstream and also gathering stories. So we have a really cool thing called the Story Trailer, and it's where people just get to share about their love of the natural places in Minnesota.
13: That is such a cool thing. And it's, I mean, obviously I've seen Naomi out and about like at the golf event and such, and explaining to everybody what Upstream is. And it's such a really cool organization. And especially as we move forward, I love the fact it's not just a statewide organization. You've kind of localized it, the cities, Iron Range, West Central. And that's got to make it a lot easier for you. Now, Naomi, as we talk about the West Central portion, how much of the area do you cover?
28: So I cover the 9 counties that are in West Central Minnesota. And then I'm also the one that is managing our current creative writers and grassroots journalist residency.
13: Oh, nice.
28: That we just launched this year. And we have 10 individuals who are from all three regions. And we have 4 from West Central Minnesota, 3 in the Iron Range, and 3 in Eastside St. Paul. And what they are doing is they're going out into their community, interviewing people, going to the state parks, taking photographs, doing videos, and documenting the stewards in places that mean a lot to them. And so it's getting those artists and creatives to tell the stories of where they live and why it matters to them and the people within their community.
13: And it's kind of cool. We can get out and reach the just the general public and kind of get their view, their some thoughts on it. And just like any other topic, you're going to get so many different sides to it. Or like somebody might be out there and they're like, you know, I really love the streams. I really love lakes. Somebody might be like, you know, I love the prairies. I love the grasses. I love the flowers. Or I love the trees. I always check out this tree. I like the maples. I like the elms. I like the oaks. And so you can get everybody's kind of, view on it. That's kind of a neat way to do it.
28: Absolutely. And our artists are going to be working on children's books, to zines, to journal documentaries, and also grassroots interviews with local farmers, fisher, hunters, and people who are within their community, like the Two-Shirt Army, who are going out and doing things, and so that they can tell the stories of those people within their communities and to celebrate them. The reason why that we're having it in these three regions is that they're able to stay within their region and to celebrate the people within their communities. And we're able to give them the monetary support to do that. And then also the stipend to provide the monetary money that they need to create the books or the zines or to get their work out in their community.
13: Now, when they do come out with these books, will they be available at the library or will it be able for purchase?
28: They will be available for purchase through the artists, because what we are doing during their residency is we're supporting them to be creating the work. And then when they're done with the residency, they'll be able to use that as their intellectual property as well. But we will have a final celebration in May in each three regions where the artists will be sharing what they've created within their communities and having a celebration.
13: That sounds really, really cool.
28: It is really, really cool. And we're excited that we'll be able to offer those celebrations within the communities, so that the people who have been in the interviews or who are part of the children's book can be like, I'm part of that story. I'm part of my community. That's why we want to have these connections.
13: And it's a great way to do it. And I'm kind of looking forward to May and seeing how all these shape up and everything. Do you guys have anything else you guys want to make sure we mention?
28: Make sure that you sign up for the Unsung Caretakers Award, which is going to be out at the Prairie Wetlands on October 21st. We do need you to RSVP by October 9th. We will have a limit as how many people that we can attend, but it's free to attend. We'll have the story trailer there. We're going to have Alex Blondeau actually share his story because he's a former Unsung Caretaker awardee as well.
13: Oh, nice.
28: And then also Ralph, our executive director, will be there. And then we're going to have a panel discussion from all 6 of the honorees. We'll be sharing what they do within the community, what they plan to do moving forward, and then they'll be awarded their award and also the $250 that they can put towards whatever they want with their organization or cause.
13: And it's really nice that it is out of the Prairie Wetlands, because I think people forget just, first off, how big it is. It is a massive complex. And, obviously you got the classrooms down below, but you also have that big kind of conference center, for lack of a better word, but meeting room or conference center where you're going to be hosting. And that's a pretty cool space as well.
28: And we're also going to have Board Foodies is going to be our caterer. And so we have a fantastic menu set up for everyone to enjoy in a fall meal and to have conversation and to celebrate the honorees.
13: Well, sounds excellent. Thanks for coming in, and thanks for all you do to help our environment and community.
28: Thank you so much. Thank you for having us.
1: Thank you.
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8: Minnesota News Network, I'm Tasha Radel. Federal authorities arrested an 18-year-old Minnesota man Wednesday who allegedly was planning a terrorist attack at the Mall of America later this month. FBI Special Agent Christopher Dotson says Sheikh Doon Abdullahi Mohammed pledged allegiance to ISIS leaders.
9: Over the course of this investigation, Mohammed repeatedly expressed support of foreign terrorist organizations. And because he felt like he could not travel abroad to fight for these organizations, he instead expressed his intent to commit a terrorist-inspired attack here in Minnesota.
8: A former correctional officer at the Federal Correctional Institution in Waseca is facing 3 counts of sexual abuse of a ward. The U.S. Attorney's Office's 30-year-old Albert Freeman is accused of knowingly engaging or attempting to engage in sexual acts with 3 inmates he was responsible for guarding. And a judge has lifted a temporary gag order in the state murder case against Van Spelter. This is MNN.
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13: Good morning. I'm Jamie Dickerman with a market update on the Red River Farm Network. Grain markets remaining under pressure after yesterday's sharp sell-off, with traders positioning ahead of tomorrow's reports. S&W Trading's Andy Schisler says expectations are for a lower corn yield estimate, but larger old crop stocks could limit changes to the ending supply.
18: Metal markets, you know, and the bond market has really kind of taken the buying out of the market here. We had that shot up, but didn't last very long, and like this bond market is continuing to try to find a low here that it's been doing for the course of probably about 8 days now. And there's a bond auction coming up, and hopefully it goes successful and is good that we can kind of work up here. But I just think there's a, because of these two wars that are going on and the high energy prices, you know, it raises global freight rates and makes trade difficult.
13: Schisler explains the cattle futures to trade within a narrower range as investment funds show limited interest in adding positions.
18: Like, they popped this up and took out all the recent highs here 2 days ago, and now we're softening afterwards. We kind of hit the stops there, and I kind of think that high stays for a while. I mean, I thought there's an outside chance we'd do that as we put pressure on the shorts here, trying to make that move down. And looks like, you know, yesterday we dropped off. We're dropping off again here today.
13: That's S&W Trading's Sandy Schisler. The Dow Jones Industrial Average is down 209 points now, 50,970. 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
16: Minneapolis wheat December is down 1.25 now. It's 7.09. We have the March Chicago down a penny. It's 7. Kansas City December down is up a half now. It's 7.39. Dease corn is down 3.75, 4.98 1/4. You got November beans trading down 9.5 at 12.88. October live cattle down 97 at 220.62. The October feeders down $1.32, 336.82. And October lean hogs were down 65 cents at 76.27. The Dow Jones Industrial Average down 217 points, 50,962. 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
22: 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From local crime and business news to road construction and car accidents, the weekly news recap keeps you up to date on what you need to know. 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
24: The season's weather lore is all about predicting the upcoming winter. We'll delve into October's best-known weather proverbs on the Old Farmer's Almanac Radio Report. With more practical tips and useful advice, this is the Old Farmer's Almanac Radio Report for Thursday, October 8th, the 281st day of the year. Singer Bruno Mars was born on this day, and 70 years ago today, Yankees pitcher Don Larsen hurled the only perfect game in World Series history. October is still young, but weather lore says now is the time to find clues about the upcoming winter. One proverb says, much rain in October, much wind in December. Beware of foggy October days, one legend goes. For every fog in October, a snow in the winter. Lots of people are looking for the banded woolly bear caterpillar about now. A thick brown band means a mild winter. And tuck this one away for the full moon on the night of the 25th to the 26th. A full moon in October with no frost means no frost till the full moon in November. There's your Old Farmer's Almanac Radio Report. 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
4: Here's your forecast from News Talk 1250 KBRF. Today, partly sunny with a high near 63, calm wind becoming west this afternoon. 44 overnight for Friday, decreasing clouds and a high of 72. And for the weekend, sunny, breezy, 82 on Saturday. By Sunday, mostly sunny, slight chance of rain and a high of 69. That's your weather from News Talk 1250 KBRF.
13: 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Listen anytime, any place with the Fergus Now app on your phone. And join me now for the Fergus Falls Fire Department. I've got Chris Herrig. And Chris, we are talking Fire Prevention Month. It's October. And, you know, it's kind of a perfect month for it because people start buttoning up their homes. They're not as open as they normally are. So not only do you have to worry about CO2 and stuff, you're also getting those ignition sources with the furnace, with, you know, the stove and all the other thing. And God forbid, space heaters.
7: Yep, absolutely. So we're right in the middle of actually Fire Prevention Week as well. So Fire Prevention Month is October. Fire Prevention Week is this week. So this year, NFPA's message is safe charge. Safe charging is a superpower. And charge into fire safety. So we're talking about lithium ion batteries still. That was last year's NFPA message. This year's as well just shows the importance that we need to be safe with these things.
13: And I was telling you a story before we went on air. About 15, 20 years ago, I used to fly remote control airplanes, and they had these LiPo batteries, lithium polymer batteries. And it always said, make sure you charge them outside. Don't wander off when you're charging them. And I really didn't. It's a battery. You're plugging it in. It charges. No problem. Then I had one actually ignite on me, and then that became an issue. Thankfully, I it was at the lake, so I just grabbed some sand and used that to smother it. But it kind of caught me off guard. These things light up a lot, and we've gotten messages from the Ottawa County Solid Waste Department about improper battery disposal, and it almost took out the transfer station a couple years ago. So, I mean, it's nothing to really bat an eye at.
7: Yeah, we want to make sure that any large batteries get charged outside of your home. So if you have a garage, a shed, whatever you have to do to get it outside of the home, we have had a fire with an e-bike inside a home. We've had, I would say, more than I would say about a dozen fires from lithium-ion batteries. So another thing to look for is don't charge it on a soft surface. So if you have a cell phone or anything that you're charging inside your house, don't charge it on your bed. Make sure it's on a hard surface. If it feels super hot, do not charge it anymore. Or if it starts discoloring, if it starts looking weird at all, don't
13: start puffing out.
7: Yep, absolutely. And then you can go on Amazon and buy super cheap chargers on for anything. Make sure and try and use the same charger that comes with that battery. That's a very, very important thing. And then when stuff gets fully charged, just unplug it. Don't leave it on the charger. Phones are pretty smart nowadays, where they can kind of shut off the charger. But a lot of the, you know, e-bikes, stuff like that, they might not have that same technology.
13: And that is one thing that we are seeing a lot of, those e-bikes and those e-scooters around town. So yep. obviously charge them outside if you can.
7: Yep.
13: Don't charge them indoors. Don't wander off when you're charging them.
7: Absolutely. And if you don't have an option to charge stuff outside or whatever, make sure you have your smoke detectors, CO detectors in your house. Make sure they're working. That's all we're doing about fire prevention this month, is we always talk to people about, you know, test your smoke detectors, change your batteries, make sure they're no longer than 10 years old. If you need help with getting smoke detectors in your house, we have a Red Cross program that we can install up to 3 in each household. So,
13: and of course, not only, if you're charging that stuff, have a smoke detector, have a fire extinguisher too.
7: Yep. Absolutely. Have a fire extinguisher. You can't really test it to make sure it works, but make sure that the arrow's in the green. If something were to happen, make sure and call 911. That's obviously the most important thing.
13: Got to get the help started. I know absolutely. When we talk CPR and such, it's like, call 911, then start doing CPR, so help is on the way.
7: Yep.
13: You got to deal with the fire, too.
7: You'd be surprised how much of that gets forgotten.
13: And as we talk about batteries and such, have you guys had a lot of issues with, like, when electric cars, because we got a lot of Teslas now, we got a lot of Chevy Volts and all those, e-Mustangs and such. Have you had any issues with those going up?
7: We have not had one yet in the city of Fergus Falls. As they get more popular, I'm sure we'll be starting to see them. But right now, we haven't had one. We are prepared, so we do have a car fire blanket. Okay. It's called. It was pretty expensive. But yeah, it basically it's like a fire blanket that you see that you should have next to your stove. It's the same thing. You just put it over the car, and hopefully it'll kind of starve it out.
13: Cause, combating a electrical car versus a combustion car are two totally different things.
7: Very, very different things. So they are two completely different fires. Regular car fire, combustion engine fire, there's still a lot going on there. There's magnesium everywhere, but the problem that fire departments are seeing with EVs are you can't really get the water to the fire. So the batteried compartments are in the floor of the car, and we're just having troubles trying to get that there. So it'll be I'm sure I'll see one in my career. Hopefully not, but
13: well, you're young and out there, you're going to be around for a while. So.
7: Right, you got it.
13: And as we talk a little bit about maybe not just, you know, electric car versus combustion car, fires are different. I mean, all fires are different. I mean, whether it be wood, grease, oil, electrical, yep. They're all different. So if you're in your house, please realize what it is. Like if you've got a grease fire in your stove, do not grab water and try to douse it. Absolutely. That's baking soda or fire extinguisher territory.
7: Yep. It's a lot different nowadays. Back in the 60s, 70s, when our furniture was, you know, made of natural fibers and natural materials, you had 10 minutes to get out of a house fire. Nowadays that, you know, furniture, everything that is made out of basically synthetic materials, and it throws off really bad gases, really bad smoke. So now they're saying that you only have 2 minutes to get out of a fire. And that I would stress the importance of practicing it with your family, getting out of your house, getting out of bed, making sure your smoke alarms are working, and then obviously having a meeting place outside of your fire or outside of your house. So that we know as the fire department, everyone's out, everyone's safe, and then we can just concentrate on the fire instead of, you know, searching for people. But yeah.
13: And of course, one of the things, a lot of houses are two-story houses. They only have one set of stairs. I was lucky. I grew up in a house that had two sets of stairs, one in the front, mm-hmm. one in the back. So obviously if there's fire here, you go down here, fire here, you go here. But obviously if you only got one set of stairs and that's where the fire is, you got to have that plan B.
7: Yep. So you should have two ways out of each bedroom. So you have your door to go out. And if that's not an option, get to a window. If you're on the second floor of your house, get to the window, make sure and shut your door. So you're at least separated from the fire. We always tell kids to, to sleep with their doors shut, and there's a reason for that. So it keeps out all that smoke. It keeps out all that heat from their room. It can be 1,000 degrees outside of the bedroom, and it can be less than 100 degrees. Obviously, we can't live in 1,000 degrees,
13: yeah.
7: But we can live in 100. And if you're on the second floor, just get to a window. You have guys like me and Ryan and Dan and Tyler that'll show up to the fire right away, and we do what's called a 360. So we'll walk around the whole house. That's what we're looking for, is people in windows. And then we'll get a crew going right away up to you. So
13: sounds excellent. Now, what is obviously the easy answer is smoke detectors, but what is the one, or we'll say second, because I think smoke detectors are probably number one, yep, thing that people do wrong when they, you know, get ready for, you know, the house? So you've got the house and everything. What's the one thing that kind of goes wrong when a fire comes out?
7: Not being prepared. That's definitely, I always give, when we have kids come to the fire station, I always give them homework. So they have to first, test their smoke alarms, and second, they have to clean their rooms. So,
13: we laugh at that, but if it's, there's, we do, absolutely, smoke, you're tripping on clothes, yep, you got issues.
7: So it's very important, not only for the firefighters. 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But it's not only for us, it's for people getting out of the fire too. So. Yeah.
13: Chris, anything else we should mention as we are in Fire Week and National Fire Prevention Month?
7: No. Test your smoke alarms. 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
13: Sounds awesome. Thanks, Chris.
7: Thank you.
13: Chris Herrig with the Fergus Falls Fire Department joining us on News Talk 1250 KBRF. 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
6: If you're out there squirrel hunting right now, you can tell that those squirrels are on the move. They're getting ready for winter, so they're collecting nuts, burying nuts, getting their little dwellings ready with insulation for that coming winter. And that movement means that you're going to see a lot of squirrels if you maintain silence. What I mean by that is some people will grab their 410 shotguns or their 22s to go into the woods to chase some squirrels, and they just stomp around. That just sends those squirrels into hiding. You can't do that. If these squirrels are going to be moving anyway, you want to go into the woods real quiet, because if you're leaning up against a tree, you're going to hear them. If you're moving silently from one position to another, you're probably going to see them, and that's when you're going to get some good shooting. So don't be making a lot of noise. That's just going to send those squirrels off into that hiding place where you're never going to see them. Be silent and move slowly, and you're going to be able to get in some great squirrel hunting this time of year. This is from the pages of the Outdoor News.
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19: 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I'll explain next on the American Countryside.
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19: One of the groups whose story is shared here at the Heritage Hall Museum is the Hutterites.
3: Their way of living different from the world was to live communally. And so they established a colony of 80 to 120 people who would live together.
19: As Tim Waldner explains, that community worked together and owned everything communally. Many Hutterites

0: is open year-round and shares the story of the Hutterites and others who put down roots here.
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0: The Heritage Hall Museum tells the story of indigenous peoples and homesteaders who have called this area of the state home, helping preserve their stories for generations to come. Traveling the countryside in Freeman, South Dakota, I'm Andrew McCrae.

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0: 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A Fergus Falls man has been charged in connection with a string of home and church burglaries. Prosecutors say that 38-year-old Christopher Yost was seen on a Ring camera at a home in Underwood in the early morning of October 5th, tampering with the camera. Officers reviewing the footage recognized Yost and later arrested him at a traffic stop. In Yost's vehicle, officers found multiple items that the homeowner confirmed were from their garage. According to court documents, Yost admitted to investigators that he had broken into multiple homes and churches across Ottertail County. Investigators also tied Yost to a break-in at a home in Fergus Falls, where a check was taken and fraudulently cashed for $2,250. Yost denied taking anything from that home, but said he was with the individual that did. Yost made his first court appearance Wednesday morning and has been charged with 3 counts of second-degree burglary of a residence and 1 count of second-degree burglary of a church. A 70-year-old Bertha woman has died following a boat capsizing on Eagle Lake near Frazee last Friday. The Becker County Sheriff's Office says Ruth Madison was one of 4 people aboard a paddle boat that overturned while returning to shore. Madison was airlifted to a Fargo hospital. The other 3 people were rescued, with 2 suffering from what are believed to be non-life-threatening injuries. The incident remains under investigation. A 40-year-old man is dead after a UTV crash in rural Clay County Wednesday night. The Clay County Sheriff's Office said they responded to the scene on 50th Avenue South at around 8:45. When first responders arrived, they immediately began life-saving measures on the man, but he died at the scene. The Sheriff's Office says the investigation suggests the man hit a deer on the road, causing his UTV to go off the road and roll. The man was ejected from the UTV. The Sheriff's Office and Minnesota State Patrol are still investigating the crash. 2 people were arrested after Red River Regional SWAT executed a search warrant in Moorhead Wednesday morning. Moorhead police say 39-year-old Antonio Stevens of Moorhead and 23-year-old Tatum Benson of Detroit Lakes were taken to the Clay County Jail. Stevens is facing charges including stolen property possession, illegal possession of a firearm, and first-degree controlled substance charges. Benson was arrested on outstanding warrants from Cass and Clay County. Officers found a stolen gun and roughly 2 ounces of meth during the raid. Moorhead police called in Red River Valley SWAT because of the criminal history of those involved. 7 people were detained during the operation. An 18-year-old Minnesota man is facing a federal terrorism charge over an alleged plan to carry out a mass shooting at the Mall of America. Federal prosecutors say Sheikh Dun Abdullahi Muhammad of Richfield planned to attack the mall on October 24th during a Hmong arts celebration. The criminal complaint alleges he wanted to kill 30 to 60 people and had pledged allegiance to ISIS. The FBI arrested Muhammad on Tuesday after an undercover agent sold him an AK-47, 4 magazines, and about 200 rounds of ammunition. The FBI had rendered the rifle inoperable before the transaction. He appeared in federal court Wednesday and remains in custody. The allegations have not been proven in court. The Minnesota Department of Agriculture has awarded over $723,000 through the second round of the Beginning Farmer Equipment and Infrastructure Grant Program.

0: 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The grant supports farmers in their first 10 years of farming. In Otter Tail County, two farmers were awarded a total of $12,000. 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
1: Here's your forecast from News Talk 1250, KBRF. Today, partly sunny with a high near 63, calm wind becoming west this afternoon. 44 overnight for Friday, decreasing clouds and a high of 72. And for the weekend, sunny, breezy, 82 on Saturday. By Sunday, mostly sunny, slight chance of rain, and a high of 69. That's your weather from News Talk 1250, KBRF.
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10: Yo, man.
9: Well, the left will eat itself sooner or later.
10: Oh, that's what happens, yeah.
9: We saw it last night.
10: Yeah, the communist mayor of New York, all he did was attend an October 7th vigil. That's it. And then he went to a Palestinian restaurant afterward.
11: Yeah, where From the River to the Sea is on the menu.
10: Yeah, exactly. Yes. And so his base voters apparently think he's a like militant Zionist now, and they chased him away after the event.
9: Oh, yeah. Here we go. You got it?
12: Yeah. Are you opportunist piece of
13: We told you we're genocide!
14: We told you we're genocide!
13: We told you we're genocide!
14: We told you we're genocide!
10: We charge you with genocide. Zoran Mamdani, mayor of New York, as if you ever had any power to really affect any sort of international change anyway.
9: Exactly.
10: Like, there's no genocide happening, obviously, but he doesn't have a say in anything.
9: But it's, listen, we have an idea of what you should be doing, Zoran, and you're not doing it.
10: Mm-hmm.
9: You shouldn't have attended anything, even though when you're the mayor of New York, that's something you kind of got to do.
10: Yeah.
9: I mean, he put every other signal out there basically to say, hey, I'm with y'all.
10: Yeah.
9: Radical left and Muslims, I'm with you. Okay, but this is part of what I got to do to help, well, Islamify the whole country, starting with New York. Don't you get it?
10: Also,
9: and they're saying, no, you can't attend that at all.
10: Also, how big of a piece of garbage do you have to be to see a vigil and go and heckle people at it?
9: Oh, it's dark.
10: That is just disgusting.
9: A lot of times, I think a lot of us will say to ourselves, during some protests, how many people are unemployed or how many people could just go out in the middle of the day and do this? Then sometimes when it's at night, it's like, how many people really feel this way? Or is this their sense of community? Right. Or what is this sickness? Whatever it is, man, it's mob mentality.
11: No, they're missing Dancing with the Stars.
9: Well, that's too bad.
11: DVR'd it.
9: I don't think they're watching that or playoff baseball.
10: No, they're not interested in that either. Well, watching sports for some of these people triggers their asthma.
9: Oh, that's biting, David. Man.
11: Who writes those chants, by the way? Do they get like BMI and ASCAP rights on that? Songwriting credits?
9: I think they've been around so long, it's just like public domain.
11: It's the same chant, but the words change.
9: Yeah, the charge you with genocide, that's been around for a while.
11: Yeah. And you got to find a word that rhymes with that, and, you know, it's just, it's a process.
9: Yeah, it's something, man.
11: The Chanting Songwriters Guild.
9: Well, I was thinking about this morning, looking at all the different news that's out there, and thinking, this is crazy right now. When you have what happened, you know, almost another terror attack in Israel with that plane that could have been flown right into Tel Aviv and taken out, you know, more people. That was miraculous. That didn't happen. And then you have this Mall of America, you know, ISIS-inspired threat that's out there in the news. You've got Somali gangs taking over parts of Minnesota. You have this going on in New York. And you got to believe it's only going to get worse before it gets better.
10: Well, yeah, until Democrats try to, you know, because a lot of these places are Democrat strongholds. Until they actually start standing up to this threat, it's a problem. It's going to grow.
9: And media, until they start covering different stories like this, what happened in New York last night, that wasn't on Good Morning America today. At least they did cover the, you know, thwarted plan for the Mall of America attack.
10: Yeah.
9: By what was his name? Something Dune? Sheikh Dune?
10: Yeah, Sheikh Dune. I think Sheikh Dune.
9: Muhammad or whatever?
10: Yeah.
9: At least they did cover that story. But the other part is you've got America so divided because we live in separate realities, depending on what your news feed is. And when you're not going to cover what happened in New York, because I got to believe there are plenty of voting Democrats that would see that and say, that's disgusting.
10: Right.
9: But they don't want to cover that because they got to bring cover to that party. They're all, you know, in concert together. Oh, gosh. And then, as far as the Somali gangs, this is great.
10: Yeah.
9: Because they're actually saying it. Stop saying Somali gangs.
10: Right. Don't talk about who's the perpetrator in these recent shootings and shootouts that have been going on. And, by the way, the only reason this is getting any attention from somebody like Amy Klobuchar is because now it's affecting liberal suburbs.
9: Exactly.
11: And now it always like, does eventually. You run out of real estate.
10: Right, exactly. You know, now they're like, oh, wait a minute. We got to do something about this. Well, this guy named Abdi Rahman, I believe, spoke at an Edina city meeting. Yeah, I'll take that one. Right. I want out of this league.
11: Take the bat and sit down.
10: Right.
9: Yeah. If you're new to the show, if you mispronounce stuff, you get a strike called. And then if you keep going, you might get rung up. Yep. That just happens.
10: In this league, the cutoff man means something entirely different.
9: Yes, it sure does. Yeah,
10: send me back to the minors, please. Anyway, he's mad that the police chief wants to crack down on Somali gangs.
9: Yes.
6: The chief mentioned what happened in April, May, June, July, September. I can assure you that all of them were not Somali youth. Yet we haven't heard their ethnicities.
9: By the way, just to jump in, how can you assure us?
10: Right. It's like, so just because he's mentioning a pattern that's been emerging, hey, there are some people involved who weren't Somali youth.
9: You can assure us. Okay, I guess we'll take your word for it over the chief. Go ahead.
6: So my question is,
9: yeah,
6: are we applying same standard evaluating gun violence regardless of race? The chief talked about community partnership matters. I 100% agree with you. But if we are blaming the whole community.
9: Who said that?
10: Nobody.
6: I don't think that's going to happen.
9: No one said that.
6: Let's not mention the Somali name every time something happens.
11: How about the Somali name? Not allow things to happen, or not do things.
10: Let's not mention the Somali community every time people from the Somali community do something.
11: Yeah.
10: Come on!
11: Blame the Dutch, or, you know.
9: Well, I thought, honestly, the chief, I thought he laid it out in a respectful way to me.
7: I have to be honest. I know it always feels more comfortable for some people to say East African. I don't even know that that's a fair term, because 98% of these gang members are Somali. And Ethiopians and Oromos and Eritreans, Kenyans, they're really not a part. There are small numbers. But I think we just have to say what it is and not, you know, run away from the term.
9: Right. That seems to make sense. Kenyans are like, not us! Yeah. Damn!
10: East Africa's a big place, man. Come on. That's even worse, actually. That's even more generalizing.
9: Exactly. And as far as the residents, my goodness, they've had it. You get to the town halls and the city council meetings.
8: Referring to these shootings as gun violence is misleading, grossly misleading. When gunfire happened at Yancey Park, the city's response was talk about having a meeting with Somali community leaders and mentioning a new soccer program. Really? Residents see a ton of energy devoted to proclamations while we sit here discussing yet another Somali shooting. We don't need more virtue signaling, yard signs, DEI initiatives, or community conversations that lead to nowhere. Right? We need competent government, accountability, and safe neighborhoods.
9: I couldn't help but the first thing I thought of hearing that clip was Midnight Basketball.
10: I know.
9: Now, Scott, can you give the history of Midnight Basketball?
11: Well, Midnight Basketball was formed to stop inner-city crime. The idea was, instead of shooting each other, the kids that would go to a gym and play basketball.
9: Yes.
11: And it was sanctioned, and it was midnight, and, you know, that's where the kids were, playing basketball, not shooting each other.
9: Right.
11: Yeah, that was the idea behind it.
9: So now for this, it's soccer programs.
11: Playing, yes.
9: You have to have a program for that? A lot of times kids just show up at a field and start playing.
10: I know. That's the thing about soccer is that it's probably the easiest sport to just start playing.
9: Yes.
10: Because you can find an open space somewhere.
11: Well, that's a division of the soccer teams are Somali gangs.
10: Right.
11: There's, you know, 47 kids on that team. They're tough to beat.
9: Well, I'll tell you, you're going to have to get in better shape if they introduce gunfire into the soccer match.
11: Well,
9: and you're trying to run from the bullets. Yeah, that's crazy.
10: You want soccer to you know, take off in America. Not a bad idea.
11: Maybe the shot on goal, you literally shoot the ball to keep it from going in.
10: Or a shootout at the end of the game. Right.
11: Hey, there you go. Well, yeah,
9: like Hunger Games all of a sudden.
11: Right.
9: Crazy. All right. More on that later. It was an incredible speech yesterday from one Marco Rubio.
10: Oh, dude, this was amazing. Secretary of State Marco Rubio gave a speech in Greece in front of the Acropolis, the cradle of Western civilization. And, man, I thought this was, you know, a lot of times political speeches just kind of bore me because it's all scripted out. Yeah. But especially after the numbskulls we've heard from in the last 10 minutes, mm-hmm. I think that this is much needed, and boy, it is amazing just defending Western civilization and saying it's okay to be proud of this.
9: Yes, finally, man.
15: The ideal of many ideologies in our time is frankly become a world of perfect safety, a world devoid of risk or failure, where neither the glory of victory nor the shame of defeat. Too often these days, we build downwards. We design our standards to ensure that no one will lose. We preoccupy ourselves more with the comfort of the worst than the potential of the best. We hold the most exceptional things among us hostage to the average, the ordinary, the mediocre. The men who made the Parthenon, they built upwards. They held that the highest and most noble aspiration in life was to surpass all others, to strive to be the best in all things. The ancient Greek city-states were filled. They were filled with intense passion and rivalry and faction and conflict. But from that constant struggle for distinction, from that came the great flowering of art and philosophy and political and intellectual energy that would transform a collective of Mediterranean cities into the birthplace of the greatest civilization in the world.
16: How can you say it's the greatest?
10: Right. Well,
11: damn, that's good. I want to stand up and applaud.
9: I know.
11: Wow. That's the speech Kamala wants to give.
10: So we're,
11: right?
9: But she can't because she's a leftist
11: She doesn't have the talent or the brain power to do it. But that's it. That's the one right there.
9: So we're even if somebody gave her that script, still wouldn't work out very good.
10: Well, she tried to ad-lib occasionally.
11: Right, exactly.
10: We're here in Greece. Not like cooking Greece, right? Or the musical, John Travolta, right?
11: Not to mention Grease Monkey.
16: Oh, my God. I just broke loose.
9: Yeah, okay, don't ruin it. That was good.
11: That was good, very good, really good. Just
9: leave it at that. Okay. More controversy with Trump saying, yeah, bomb San Diego, L.A., which he didn't say. And the five stories we're watching today straight ahead.

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0: The Markley, Van Camp, and Robbins Show. Jamie Markley, David Van Camp, Scott Robbins, and now the five stories we're watching today.
1: 1, 2, 3, 4, 5. Number five, UK Prime Minister Andy Burnham is pulling out all the stops to help with gas prices, saying, quote, "I won't accept that there's nothing I can do to help. That's why from today you'll see petrol and diesel prices on Google Maps so you can compare prices."
0: Oh, wow. Man of the people, huh? Thanks for that. We didn't know we could do that.
2: Well, don't they have Gas Buddy there?
1: That's what a bunch of people in the UK are saying. Like, we already have access to these types of things.
2: This isn't tough.
1: This is ridiculous. Yeah. Number four, Jasmine Crockett's pastor, now running for her House seat, wired $2,000 to a woman who mailed him a topless photo to his church, according to a lawsuit. Frederick Haynes, a Dallas pastor, was accused in the lawsuit of having an affair and of protecting Obama pastor Jeremiah Wright amid his own affair allegations back in 2008.
0: Maybe we could have like a call-in or vote like American Idol type show in Texas. Who's got the crazier church? Is it Crockett or Talafrico?
1: Oof.
2: Oh, boy.
0: That's a tough one, isn't it?
2: Yeah.
1: Oh, man.
0: Knowing what I know, I'd go Talafrico, but
1: I think so, yeah.
2: Yeah, I'd have to go
0: I want to hear the evidence from both sides. Want to be fair here.
1: Number three, Krista Pike. Well, it's being said that she has a long road to recovery after Tennessee's failed execution attempt. Pike woke up yesterday. She was a lady on death row, and they had, the botched lethal injection. She's been in the hospital. She was out of it for, 6 days, and then she's come out of it. She has a blood clot in one arm, pneumonia, the inability to swallow, and no function in her arms.
0: Yeah. I don't know if you heard, too. One of the reports said she was very angry.
2: Yeah, I saw that.
0: You're still alive. I mean,
1: right.
0: I know that's not the best scenario for you, but maybe she wanted to die. I thought she didn't want to die.
1: I don't know.
0: Who knows, man?
1: Yeah. Number two, pro-Hamas activist turned on New York Mayor Zohran Mamdani, protesting him during a vigil for victims of the October 7th terrorist attack in Israel. And then number one, the Trump administration is suspending Microsoft, Adobe, and others from a key employment-based green card program, accusing major tech firms and outsourcing companies of abusing the visa system at the expense of American workers. Hey, you know, you fired 6,000 Americans and then brought in all these people from overseas taking advantage of this program. You're not eligible for it anymore.
0: Yeah. The fraud's got to be cracked down on in a number of different ways. And just this whole thing with Microsoft and Adobe, are you surprised?
1: Oh, no. And this has been a big complaint for a long time from a lot of workers in tech and construction, manufacturing, where you have people who are training their replacements, people who are going to come in on the H-1B visa. And it's not fraudulent necessarily. I mean, by the letter of the law, at least. They're just taking advantage of this program.
0: Yeah. Do you think this is one of those things where, over time, it used to be companies would be so worried about a backlash that they wouldn't do something like this? Yeah. But over time, the bottom line became like the king. As long as it's making money and, but what about the shareholders? And that became objective number one. Not like, a company should be profitable, but it also should be good to its people.
1: Yeah.
2: I like the way Trump, the administration, doesn't phase this stuff in. They just drop the hammer all at once.
1: Yeah. Here we go.
2: Done.
0: Right.
2: Yeah.
0: Exactly. We'll have to get to this a little bit later. So I mentioned a vote-in show. Remember, it used to be Love Connection was sort of like that.
2: Oh, yeah.
0: There's a new dating app that lets outsiders vote on potential matches.
2: Oh, gosh.
0: Mm. All of us have said many times, I'm glad I never had to go through that. And you signed up to one, but you really didn't participate.
2: I never did anything, yeah.
0: But yeah, it's kind of a wild story. Also, Trump clarifies something. We got to get to that. And around a What's Your Story? Coming right up.

0: Good morning. I'm Jamie Dickerman with the market update on the Red River Farm Network. Grain markets trading lower ahead of tomorrow's supply and demand report. Soybeans leading the way downward here. StoneX chief commodities economist Arlen Suderman says stronger than expected soybean yields in the northern plains and upper Midwest, raising concern about a possible increase in USDA's production estimate.
1: And I think the biggest concerns right now for the market are on the soybean side, with harvest results coming in, particularly from the northwestern side of the Midwest, the Dakotas, Minnesota. It's just some outstanding yields, far better than what was anticipated. So that has the market a little bit nervous just how high, what USDA may do. Will they go higher with their yield and by how much?
0: Turning to livestock, cattle futures under pressure as wholesale beef prices soften up.
1: And when you look at some of the export-import data that came out yesterday for the month of August, total beef imports, 520 million pounds on a carcass weight equivalent basis, up 26% from the same month last year, led by Australia with 150 million pounds. And then when you look at exports, they're at 10-year lows, down 12% year-on-year. So overall, the domestic beef market is being replaced by these imports of beef, and that's contributing to the weakness we're seeing in product market. Therefore, the cash market struggling to sustain any strength, and in the board then as well.
0: That's StoneX's Arlen Suderman. The Dow Jones Industrial Average now is down 110 points at 51,069. Crude is up 263. It's at 90.92 a barrel. 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
0: Minneapolis wheat, December, we are down 2.5 right now at 707 3/4. We got March, Chicago, down 3.5, 697.5. Kansas City, December, it's down 1.5, 737. December corn is down 2.5, 499.5. November soybeans down 9, 1288.5. In the livestock, October live cattle is down 82, 220.77. The October feeders down a buck 57, 336.57. And the October lean hogs were down 72.5, now 76.20. 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

0: The Markley, Van Camp, and Robbins Show. I'm Jamie Markley, Gen Xer, David Van Camp, the millennial, and the sexy award-winning boomer, that's Scott Robbins. Mm-hmm. So Trump, I guess you could say, clarified some things last night?
1: Yeah, a little bit. So he did a rally in San Antonio last night, and I guess kind of sort of addressed this big hoax we've been talking about where he claimed the other day that he called for Iran to just strike Los Angeles and San Diego, which he didn't.
2: No.
1: He was saying, like he does at all of his speeches these days, saying, hey, yeah, I understand gas prices are up, but it's worth it if it means that Iran doesn't have the ability to nuke fill-in-the-blank city. And he said Los Angeles and San Diego. So at a rally in San Antonio last night, he repeated that.
0: Okay.
3: You want to see trauma? You want to see problems? And I said it the other day. Let them hit a missile into San Diego or Los Angeles on the way. Let them hit. You want to see a horror show? You want to see problems? Let them hit San Diego. Let them hit Los Angeles, and you want to see some bad things happen. You want to see a country that would be in free fall. We're not going to let that happen. We protect our cities. We protect our country. We're not letting that happen.
0: Oh, yeah, he's backtracking now.
1: Well, even then, you've still got people like that Aaron Rupar guy. May be familiar with him if you're terminally online. He's a left-wing hack who's obsessed with Natalie Harp and also Trump's butt.
4: What?
1: Butt? Every time there's a picture of Trump's butt, he talks about how big it is. Okay. I'm like, okay, that's kind of weird, but
2: weird.
1: You do you. Love is love. Whatever.
0: Sure.
1: But anyway, yeah, he just totally cut off the, like, we're not going to let it happen part of that quote. They're just liars. That's all the left does now is lie constantly.
0: Yeah, well, when you're talking about ABC the other day, that was, I mean, egregious. I mean, in bad faith.
3: Remember, with the word just artificial, it's a little bit high. It's a small price to pay for keeping the world safe, keeping our country safe. They can take out a city. Let them take out Los Angeles. Let them take out San Diego. This is a burst.
0: Okay, and with that, there were some people that went back and said, you know what, okay, it wasn't artfully done, but he wasn't calling for Iran to do that.
1: Right.
0: Mark Halperin was talking about this.
1: Really?
0: On his show. Yeah, and saying, well, what you brought up the other day, David, about CNN.
1: Yeah.
0: That fact checker. And this is what he said.
5: Even the CNN fact checker, who is so hostile to Donald Trump, if Paramount keeps that guy, I'll be shocked. Even the CNN fact checker said, no, the president just inartfully was saying what he said many times before. Higher gas prices is a small price to pay to keep Iran from having the ability with long-range missiles and nuclear weapons to destroy American cities, and he named two. Man, the fake outrage can be high.
0: Yeah.
1: Mm-hmm.
0: Well, and then with, goodness gracious, The View, all of ABC that day was pretty bad, man. When you look
6: this morning, President Trump facing growing criticism after suggesting Iran could, quote, take out Los Angeles or San Diego, two American cities run by Democrats.
3: They can take out a city.
0: We don't even need to revisit that. The way it all went down. Unless you really want to hear part of The View again.
1: Wait a minute. San Diego and Los Angeles. I thought he was talking about non-American cities like Los Angeles, Peru. Or San Diego, Argentina.
0: Oh, my gosh. Man. Yeah. Anna Navarro was one of them.
7: You are basically inviting this regime to come out and take two American cities, which he must have forgotten. He's got a golf club. In L.A., one in Palos Verdes. And, you know, I think shame on us if we forget about this tomorrow.
1: Well, they kind of did forget about it because they realized that,
0: exactly.
1: We got that completely wrong.
0: Exactly. Yes.
8: How this has not enraged
2: she's the worst.
8: People in government. I mean, this is supposed to be the president of the United States. Mm-hmm. And they say, oh, no, he's kidding. He doesn't sound like he's kidding. No. He cavalierly says, take out San Diego.
0: I knew that wouldn't age well. I didn't realize it would just be 2 days. It'd be like, boy, that sounds so idiotic. But then again, there you go. All right, it's that time. We do it a couple of times a day. Go around the table. It may not be the biggest story out there, but it caught your attention, so you want to bring it in. David, today, what's your story?
1: There's a left-wing dark money group called the Sunrise Something or Other Movement Group. I don't know. They claim to be a grassroots, youth-led climate change organization. It's not. It's a propaganda campaign. Soros funds it, all that.
0: Okay.
1: And they've put out a new hoax centered around an alleged racist incident at North Carolina A&T University. This is one of their volunteers or staffers who is putting the word out to everybody.
0: Okay.
9: I was literally on my way to meet with my provost to demand Election Day become a federal holiday. I then got an alert that the KKK was on campus and we went into lockdown. This is what it is like to be a student in Trump's America. Here in North Carolina, students are dealing with white supremacist groups showing up in our towns and around our campuses. We should be worried about classes, our friends, and our futures. We should not have to wonder whether we're safe just existing on campus. And now Trump and his billionaire friends are trying to make it harder for people to vote. Why? Because they know people are angry. They know young people don't want this future. But we are not going to be scared out of fighting for our future.
10: Oh, God, just I'm worn out. Yeah, I am. I'm exasperated at some point. We demand. We demand.
1: Oh,
10: shut up.
1: Yeah, one, there was no KKK presence.
10: No, of course
1: on
10: not.
1: The campus. And, you know, the university put that out. Yeah, there had been rumors online, but no, there was no reports of this. Also, I don't even know what a KKK campus alert would look like. Is that so? It's like you got your amber alert, your silver alert, your white hood alert. I'm not really sure.
10: Right, exactly. Yes.
1: How that works.
10: Yes.
1: The other thing that cracks me up is in the first, like, 3 seconds of the clip when she says, I was literally on my way to meet with my provost
10: to demand
1: that Election Day be a federal holiday. Okay. In what world does a small university's provost get a say in that?
0: Well, they don't. But see, she lived in an education desert where she doesn't understand things like this.
1: I know. That's almost the most insulting thing you could do at North Carolina A&T University. Our kids are so dumb, they think that a provost has the ability to create federal holidays.
0: No kidding.
10: Good Lord.
0: Can you imagine? You're like a boss at work, and an employee comes to you and goes, I demand that Election Day be a federal holiday.
10: Well, yeah.
0: Okay, I don't know what you want me to do.
1: Jim, are you drunk about again?
10: The employability of these people. Like, they think these things.
0: Yeah.
10: And then when they get out, they're applying for these jobs, and people are looking at it like, well, why would I bring this into my company?
0: To fit my DEI quota.
10: What am I doing here?
0: That's about the only reason.
10: Yeah, I got somebody who thinks a provost can change law? No, I don't need that. Golly, man.
0: All right, Scotty, what do you got for your story?
10: Kind of a cool story. Montana softball player discovered she had a long-lost sister when she faced her sibling on the opposing team.
0: Really?
10: Woman by the name of Samantha Revsvold, 19 years old, playing in a softball tournament in Belgrade, Montana. This was in August, and it was a high school teammate noticed that there was a woman on the other team named Kyan Dean who looked just like her. She said, man, that girl playing on this team looks just like you. Now, she knew she was adopted, but she had no idea, and she also knew she had a biological sister somewhere,
0: okay,
10: but had no idea where. It was a closed adoption. So she didn't know. So she got this girl's name from somebody, and she went to her mother, her adopted mother, and said, hey, they think this could be, you know. And the adopted mother said, let me check this out. Sure enough, it was her sister.
0: Wow.
10: They had never met each other, didn't know each other, and met on that was how they actually discovered each other, existed. And so they are since, you know, trying to repair a relationship they didn't know they had to repair. But they're quickly becoming fast friends again.
0: Wow.
10: Kind of a cool story.
0: Yeah, no kidding.
10: But that's weird that you go, man, that girl looks just like you.
1: Yeah. And apparently, this mom, whoever she is, the biological mother, is just like cranking out softball players. That's crazy.
10: That is something, isn't it? Yeah.
0: Who got the better of who, do we know?
10: I don't know the final
0: sibling
10: score.
0: Rivalry there. Right,
10: exactly.
0: It's always there,
10: I know.
0: It's part of it. I mentioned this. I'll do this for my story.
11: this new dating app. It's called Rivet. It allows other people to vote on whether you think this couple would be good together or not.
12: So like a dating show almost.
11: In a way.
12: Yeah.
11: So the matchers get to see an AI-generated photo of the pair together. But apparently it's not just looks. They give them a bunch of data on a potential couple, like core personality traits, interests, relationship intentions, physical preferences. Then you say, you think they'd be good together or not, yes or no.
12: Right.
11: But the chosen couples are not forced into anything. They just see the potential partner's name and then the percentage of matchers who voted yes on the pairing. They're like, wow, a lot of people think maybe this would be a good match. Maybe you would do it.
12: Mm-hmm.
11: But I just find that interesting because it is like that old love connection sort of thing. I'm not going to play it. I'm not saying that. But it is kind of interesting.
12: Oh, it's an interesting twist.
10: Yeah.
12: Yeah, it is. Yeah. I mean, if you're looking to differentiate yourself, yeah.
11: What I think sometimes it should happen, not all the time, it just depends on the parents. But you might want to have mom or dad sort of look at this potential and say, yeah or no. I'm saying that because, well, my younger daughter was like after a breakup, and I told her, and we have this relationship. We joke. Some of it's like half serious. I'm like, listen, the last three here that maybe you dated for just a month or it was a while longer, I think you would admit they've been failures, correct? Well, yeah, I'd say they were failures. Wow. I'm like, I think you got to be done choosing. You got to start letting me choose. You got to start showing me pictures and background because I've got your best interest at heart here. Okay. She laughed.
12: I think a girl dad is different. Yeah, I think we are a lot more judgmental than we would be with a boy. Put it that way.
11: Oh, yeah, because you're like, okay, what lines is he using on you right now?
12: Because we use them.
11: Well, it's like, listen, I don't know a whole lot, but I know dudes, all right?
12: Right, exactly.
13: It was so sweet when he said this. Of course he's going to say that.
12: Right, exactly.
13: Well, the other guy didn't because he was mute.
12: Right, right.
13: So he couldn't say anything.
12: Yeah, looking for a shoe looker. That's what I want. So. Yeah.
11: Yeah, I think if you incorporate that, I'd be down with it. But anyway. By the way, she's engaged now, so it all worked out.
12: Yeah, that's good. He liked the guy.
11: But my son actually said to him, I give you permission to date my sister.
12: There you go.
11: Even though he was 6 years older. Crazy. Anyway. Man, a guy with his pants down at a park working for a Democrat. Nimrod's in the news and a news update next.
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19: Here's your forecast from News Talk 1250, KBRF. Today, partly sunny with a high near 63, calm wind becoming west this afternoon. 44 overnight for Friday, decreasing clouds and a high of 72. And for the weekend, sunny, breezy, 82 on Saturday. By Sunday, mostly sunny, slight chance of rain, and a high of 69. That's your weather from News Talk 1250, KBRF.
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0: News update, David Van Camp.
1: You know, this James Tallarico thing is really odd. And I'm not just talking about James Tallarico being really, really odd, but doesn't have anything scheduled.
2: Yeah, no, it's 12 days now?
1: You got it like less than a month before the election. I know he said he had the flu, but what is going on?
0: That's a great question.
1: And there are a lot of rumors flying out there.
0: What are the rumors?
1: Well, I don't even know if I feel comfortable sharing the rumors.
0: Means I really want to know.
1: What he might have been doing in New York City.
2: Right.
0: What do you mean?
2: Well,
3: you ran a campaign to beat me.
1: And I don't know. I'm not saying that at all.
2: Yeah, we don't. Yeah, I'm with you on that one, David. I heard a couple of things, too, that were sent to me by listeners. So
1: yeah.
2: I don't want to go into it either because I'm like, oh, boy.
1: Well, I don't know if it's true or not. I mean,
2: don't know if it's true or not.
3: Okay. He called it beat meat. I don't know what the hell he meant by that.
1: Maybe he's recovering from monkeypox. I don't know. I'm just kidding. That was just a joke. That's not part of the rumor, by the way.
2: No,
1: that was just
2: not
1: a joke on my part.
2: David just threw that out there. Yeah.
0: Well, Trump, when he talks about him, of course he calls him Talafrico, and then says he started eating meat. You know,
3: he started eating meat.
0: Right, going to a barbecue.
3: Having a barbecue and eating a lot of meat.
0: Right, and then he would go throw up. So is it just like he's still sick from it?
2: Maybe he got a bad steak or something, you know. I don't know.
0: Not sure either. All right, we got to get to Nimrods. Here we go.
4: When the going gets tough.
5: Damn it, this is too hard.
4: The dumb get dumber.
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7: I love the poorly educated.
0: All right. Nimrods in the News. We go to East Bensboro Township, Pennsylvania. This is where a Nigerian national, and here's the name. I could spell it for you.
2: No, go for it.
0: The first name, David, because you like to play along.
1: Yeah.
0: Chimaobim. I think that's Chimia Beam.
1: I was going to say, Chimilla Beam. I don't know.
0: And then it's
1: something you get at Baskin Robbins.
2: Chili Beam.
0: Middle name, Adedeo. And then last name spelled LGBOJEKWE.
2: I'd like to buy a vowel.
0: Ibojekwi. Ibojekwi is what we're going with.
1: Wawa. Yeah.
0: There you go. He's at this park wearing only a shirt in his car. He's got his genitals exposed.
2: Oh, boy.
0: The kids are on this park. They're like, hey, what are you doing? He goes, oh, I'm not here for anything other than just to distribute campaign flyers for Democratic congressional candidate Janelle Stelson.
2: There you go. That's all.
0: Like, what? By the way, Stelson said, I would never employ an illegal alien on a congressional campaign who had exposed himself in public.
2: No.
0: Yes, he's also here illegally.
2: Oh, no. Like,
1: take one of those, yes, but not all of them.
0: So, Ibojekwi was then arrested. It never ends. That's Nimrods in the News.
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3: 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A Fergus Falls man has been charged in connection with a string of home and church burglaries. Prosecutors say that 38-year-old Christopher Yost was seen on a Ring camera at a home in Underwood in the early morning of October 5th, tampering with the camera. Officers reviewing the footage recognized Yost and later arrested him at a traffic stop. In Yost's vehicle, officers found multiple items that the homeowner confirmed were from their garage. They also found a white substance consistent with methamphetamine in two Ziploc baggies weighing about 28 grams. According to court documents, Yost admitted to investigators that he had broken into multiple homes and churches across Ottertail County, taking things like sewing machines, a tool case, copper tubing, and in the case of the churches, small amounts of cash. Investigators also tied Yost to a break-in at a home in Fergus Falls, where a check was taken and fraudulently cashed for $2,250. Yost denied taking anything from that home, but said he was with the individual that did. He also said that he purchased methamphetamine from the Twin Cities to sell locally. Yost made his first court appearance Wednesday morning and has been charged with three counts of second-degree burglary of a residence and one count of second-degree burglary of a church. A 70-year-old Bertha woman has died following a boat capsizing on Eagle Lake near Frazee last Friday. The Becker County Sheriff's Office says Ruth Madison was one of four people aboard a paddle boat that overturned while returning to shore. Madison was airlifted to a Fargo hospital. The other three people were rescued, with two suffering from what are believed to be non-life-threatening injuries. The incident remains under investigation. A 40-year-old man is dead after a UTV crash in rural Clay County Wednesday night. The Clay County Sheriff's Office said they responded to the scene on 50th Avenue South at around 8:45. When first responders arrived, they immediately began life-saving measures on the man, but he died at the scene. He has not been identified. The sheriff's office says the investigation suggests the man hit a deer on the road, causing his UTV to go off the road and roll. The man was ejected from the UTV. The sheriff's office and Minnesota State Patrol are still investigating the crash. Two people were arrested after Red River Regional SWAT executed a search warrant in Moorhead Wednesday morning. Moorhead police say 39-year-old Antonio Stevens of Moorhead and 23-year-old Tatum Benson of Detroit Lakes were taken to the Clay County Jail. Stevens is facing charges including stolen property possession, illegal possession of a firearm, and first-degree controlled substance charges. Benson was arrested on outstanding warrants from Cass and Clay County. Officers found a stolen gun and roughly 2 ounces of meth during the raid. Moorhead police called in Red River Valley SWAT because of the criminal history of those involved. Seven people were detained during the operation. An 18-year-old Minnesota man is facing a federal terrorism charge over an alleged plan to carry out a mass shooting at the Mall of America. Federal prosecutors say Sheikh Dune Abdullahi Muhammad of Richfield planned to attack the mall on October 24th during a Hmong arts celebration. The criminal complaint alleges he wanted to kill 30 to 60 people and had pledged allegiance to ISIS. The FBI arrested Muhammad on Tuesday after an undercover agent sold him an AK-47, four magazines, and about 200 rounds of ammunition. The FBI had rendered the rifle inoperable before the transaction. He appeared in federal court Wednesday and remains in custody. The allegations have not been proven in court. With fall underway, respiratory illnesses are becoming more common. U of M Dr. Catherine Montag-Schaefer says now is the time to get vaccinated against those illnesses.
4: like many things, vaccines that take a little bit of time to start working to prime the immune system. So we generally recommend, getting those

0: vaccines done by the end of October so we can give it ample time before those viruses are more prominent in our communities.
1: Schaefer says vaccines are still the safest way to fight against respiratory illnesses. The Minnesota Department of Agriculture has awarded over $723,000 through the second round of the Beginning Farmer Equipment and Infrastructure Grant Program. This funding will help 91 beginning farmers in 51 Minnesota counties purchase equipment and infrastructure that is crucial to the future of their farm businesses. The grant supports farmers in their first 10 years of farming. In Otter Tail County, two farmers were awarded a total of $12,000. For KBRFRadio.com News, I'm Derek Sidian. 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
2: Here's your forecast from News Talk 1250, KBRF. Today, partly sunny with a high near 63, calm wind becoming west this afternoon. 44 overnight for Friday, decreasing clouds and a high of 72. And for the weekend, sunny, breezy, 82 on Saturday. By Sunday, mostly sunny, slight chance of rain, and a high of 69. That's your weather from News Talk 1250, KBRF.
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10: 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So the protesters turned on Mamdani in New York City.
11: Oh, yeah, they did. The communist mayor of New York City, he attended an October 7th vigil, and his base voters hate him because I guess he is now, what, a rabid Zionist or something? Like, okay.
10: That's what they say.
11: He kills kids, according to these protesters. I'm not saying that.
10: Oh, I know. How many kids did you kill today?
11: Right.
10: Do you see the video, too? He looked ticked off.
11: Oh, yeah, he did. That's just like
10: I mean,
11: that.
10: I know it's New York politics. We follow it, like, on a national level, so you don't see everything. That was the first time I've ever seen that guy look that ticked off.
11: Oh, yeah.
10: Well, it all comes around, buddy.
11: Yeah.
12: Look, I'm looking at some of this video today, too. It just pops up occasionally. They're chanting, "Long live Hamas."
11: Yeah.
10: Yes.
12: Holy cow, man.
10: That's the other part where you just take a step back and you're like, I can't hardly believe that that's happening. I got a clip of it. This is like...
12: That's brutal, man.
10: Bill Hemmer was covering this morning. So you got the Allahu Akbar going after that one. Long live Hamas. And you're not going to cover that on national news?
11: They're just anti-Zionism, not anti-Jew.
10: BS, man.
11: Right.
13: So if you were in New York City last night, this is the shocking and disturbing scene that you saw in the streets of Lower Manhattan. Anti-Israel protesters cheering Hamas as the mayor sits in the center of a firestorm on his own reaction to October 7th, 3 years removed.
10: So, there you go.
12: Correct me if I'm wrong, but didn't the Democrats, for the most part, count on Jewish votes? I mean, they got them?
10: Used to be.
12: Used to. I mean, wasn't that just kind of a rubber stamp issue? I mean, it was like, yeah, you're Jewish, you're going to vote for Democrats. How is that possible? How could you do that now?
10: Well, for quite a while, you had enough Jewish people in New York that were so left-leaning to say, you know, that's our party.
11: Yeah.
10: Yeah. You know, because, well, the Republicans have been so demonized that you really had no choice. And now it's like, well, I'm not quite sure where I'm supposed to go with any of this. Because you do. You feel like your leadership in that city has turned on you.
12: But I'm like the RCA dog. I cock my head and say, what do you mean you're not sure? What more do you need?
10: I'm not quite sure. I've not heard an RCA dog reference in years.
12: It's been a while. Yeah. Well,
10: but I know exactly what you were
12: still
10: saying.
12: Still the logo. Yeah, yeah.
10: It is.
12: Yep.
10: Little controversy in Ottumwa, Iowa. You talking about things you never thought you would see.
12: Oh, my gosh.
10: Did you see this?
12: Yes.
10: Wow, man.
12: This is remarkable.
10: A city council meeting there was, I mean, I don't know what else to say. It opened with a satanic prayer.
12: Yes. A real deal, man.
10: Yes, former city council member Matt Dalby opened with an invocation to the Dark Father.
12: Dude, it's wild.
10: Do you want to hear it?
12: Well, yeah.
10: I mean, just to know what it is.
12: You have to hear it, yeah.
10: It's like, I feel almost weird playing it.
12: Yeah, I know.
4: It's 5:30. Calling this meeting to order. We will start with the invocation, then the pledge. So those that would like to participate in the invocation, please stand.
10: So you have people standing.
12: Well, they don't know what's coming, right?
10: You're not quite sure. You're like, okay, so they're standing up, and then where is this going to go?
6: Thank you, Mayor, Council. Let us pray. Dear Dark Father, let us stand now unbowed and unfettered by arcane doctrines born of fearful minds in darkened times. Let us embrace the Luciferian impulse to eat of the tree of knowledge and dissipate our blissful and comforting delusions of old.
10: Oh, my gosh, David, I haven't seen you this ticked off in a while. You're like, well, what?
11: No, this is probably because a group of losers heard that there was some sort of invocation at the beginning of a city council meeting, and they were like, actually, you got to open it up for everybody.
10: And that's the thing, like they did in Washington.
11: Right. They did it also in wasn't it the Iowa State Capitol? Where they,
10: oh, yeah.
11: Because if they were going to have a Christmas tree, they had to have like an altar to Satan or whatever, because these dorks are like,
7: we don't like anything, and our parents don't want to talk to us anymore. And
10: yeah. Well, in response to this, the Ottumwa mayor requested 30 seconds of silence to allow for prayer or reflection, and then overruled Galloway's efforts to move forward with the meeting. So, yeah,
12: well, this guy at the end of this thing does the Hail Satan thing, too.
10: Yes, he does.
12: Oh, my gosh.
10: I know.
12: I mean, it's brutal.
10: Oh, yeah.
12: I heard that, and I'm like, how does this happen in Ottumwa, Iowa?
10: Because of exactly what David said.
11: There's a lot of idiot losers who are unhappy and want everybody else to be unhappy with them. And these are the same people who are like, what's the problem with a bunch of public calls to prayer on city property in Dearborn, Michigan?
10: Exactly. Yeah, it's okay if you got the call to prayer all times, you know, during the day, but you can't do this. And it's like, okay, so what exactly do you do about it?
12: Then you wonder if a jackass like this is really involved like that, or he's just doing it for the attention he's going to get from it.
10: And that's part, and it'll be standing on civil liberties.
11: Right. That's really what it is. They're miserable, and they want everybody else to be miserable, too.
10: Yeah.
12: They made me miserable.
10: Right. Well, would it be too much to ask if you're, you know, going with your city rules, yeah, we're going to do a call to prayer beforehand. We're not going to do satanic prayers. Right. That's not part of it.
7: Who is it about freedom of religion?
12: Oh, yeah. I know.
11: And that's it. And that's how that's why they do that, where it's like you're technically correct, but still a jerk.
10: Well, yes.
11: Right.
10: Yeah. Yeah, it's disgusting, man. Then you got Minnesota, just north, where they're trying to figure out, what are we going to do with this problem we got now with Somali gangs? Mm-hmm. Because there are a bunch of people saying we can't say Somali gangs.
11: Yes.
10: Because that's racist.
11: Right. Which today I learned that Somali is a race.
10: Yes.
12: Who knew?
10: You didn't know. It's crazy.
11: Yeah. Well,
10: was it Somali said we work too hard to raise kids?
11: Yeah, so leaders from the Somali community in the Twin Cities, they're very upset that people are noticing a trend of, Somali gang violence. One woman actually got shut down during a press conference because those leaders realized she wasn't helping their cause.
10: Oh, really?
11: Yeah, she's a teacher, by the way. This lady is a teacher.
10: Okay. I haven't heard this. Have you heard it?
8: Nope.
10: Okay, roll it.
9: We came to America, we are a citizen, and we, so much expecting from us. Sometimes I feel in our community we had too much. We worked very hard, and we really did not give enough attention to our kids. I do believe that, because we always tell, well, we have to work hard, we have to do this. And our kids really, maybe, somehow, somewhere,
10: huh?
9: They have really, you know, they just, yes. So I just wanted to say that. Thank you all.
10: What did she just say, Scott?
12: I have no idea.
10: Work hard.
12: I think that's the same person that was trying to help me with the life insurance policy I was trying to cancel.
8: Yeah. Yeah, this is a lady who is an educator, they tell us, and says, you know, we haven't paid enough attention to the Somali youth because we're working so hard. You see?
10: What? You're an educator.
12: So that's why they have gangs? Is that what she's saying? Okay.
8: Yeah.
10: The most amazing part of this was the part of the story you had yesterday, David, where you're talking about this is a different animal because you got these kids coming from two-parent households with a lot of money.
8: Well, they got money, yeah, compared to, well, especially compared to what you think of as typical gangs and kids who get brought into that life.
10: Right.
8: Like, they actually have a stable platform that they're launching from, but they just want to go. They're driving Beamers in some cases.
10: Yes.
12: Incredible.
10: And so, it is weird that if you're coming from a two-parent household and the parents find out you're in this gang that's doing all the shooting, and, well, first of all, when the BMW shows up in your driveway, aren't you like, hey, where the heck did you get that car?
8: Well, it's probably mom and dad's.
10: That's the thing.
8: Because somehow
10: you can't say that either.
8: Because they've done very well for themselves. How? Don't ask questions, you racist.
10: Exactly. And again, the sheriff or the chief there is just like, we got to be able to say it. And what was it? Some people are trying to say West Africa or something?
8: Yeah, right.
14: To be honest, I know it always feels more comfortable for some people to say East African.
10: East, sorry.
14: I don't even know that that's a fair term, because 98% of these gang members are Somali.
10: Hey!
14: And Ethiopians and Oromos and Eritreans, Kenyans, they're really not a part. There are small numbers. But I think we just have to say what it is and not, you know, run away from the term.
10: Yeah. That seems like common sense to me.
12: Jeez.
10: Man, oh man. By the way, just a little bit of an update from our Nimrod in the news.
8: Mm-hmm.
10: Just trying to figure out, was this person actually an employee of this campaign or not? And this was the story out of Pennsylvania, East Pennsboro Township, where you had this Nigerian national. And I tried to give you the name before. I'll give it to you again. It is Chima Obim Adedeo Ibojekwai. Okay, I gave you the spellings earlier.
8: By the way, please don't say Nigerian. Say West African, please.
10: Okay, I'll try to do that.
12: Yeah, don't do that.
10: Well, again, he is at this public park wearing only a shirt with his genitals exposed.
12: Yeah.
10: And he told officers he was waiting to distribute campaign flyers for Democratic congressional candidate Janelle Stelson.
12: He wanted to get people's attention.
10: Right. Well, that'll do it.
12: Yeah.
10: Initially charged with indecent exposure and disorderly conduct. Apparently, he later pled guilty to a third-degree misdemeanor disorderly conduct charge after the other counts were withdrawn. ICE had taken him into custody. DHS said he had been lawfully admitted in June 2017, but remained in the country illegally after his authorized stay expired in November 2019. So the ICE deputy director, Charles Wall, said, hey, this is unreal that, what is it again? Ibak Jekwe was able to stay. That Stelson would employ an illegal alien on a congressional campaign who had exposed himself in public. Stelson's campaign manager said, again, Ibojekwe, employed by the campaign, the staff had never heard of him before the arrest reports. But local accounts and campaign materials in his vehicle still linked him to canvassing activity for her. You can't make it up, man. So there you go.
12: That'll be my name when I check into a hotel from now on. Ibojekwe.
10: Chima Obim.
15: Adedeyo Ibojakwe. By the way, if you want to know, what do these names mean? I looked it up for you.
8: Awesome.
15: This name is a beautiful fusion of Igbo and Yoruba cultures.
8: Okay.
15: Two of the largest ethnic groups in Nigeria. All right, the literal meaning, God knows my heart.
8: Oh, no.
12: I thought it was, I'm not wearing pants.
15: The second name, the crown has become joy, or royalty brings happiness. Good times, man. All right, the five stories we're watching today and a news update next.

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0: The Markley, Van Camp, and Robbins Show. Jamie Markley, David Van Camp, Scott Robbins, and now the five stories we're watching today.
1: One, two, three, four, five.
2: All right, number five. President Trump posting on Truth Social. The White House considers anyone that uses the term artificial intelligence as opposed to the highly accepted new and more accurate term superintelligence, the enemy. Come on.
3: Fantastic.
0: Pick your battles on that one, man, you know? I'm here to help, not to hurt. You know that.
2: Number four, Krista Pike has a long road to recovery after Tennessee's failed execution attempt. Pike awoke and started speaking, but she has a blood clot in one arm, pneumonia, the inability to swallow, and no function in her arms. I think they should have gone with my plan, which was pull the plug while she was on life support.
0: No.
2: What are you doing? She was on death row.
0: It doesn't make much sense. But that apparently would have been inhumane.
2: You have the ability to finish the job. What are we doing
4: what
2: here?
4: What happened?
3: You know, I think, too, when we do this story sometimes, I know a lot of people do this story, but it's like you forget why she was on death row.
2: Yeah, so
0: all I got to do is
3: parts of skull that she kept as souvenirs.
0: Yeah. Yes.
3: Good Lord.
2: Number three, police found a range of militant leftist material and guns in an Alabama apartment during a probe related to online death threats against immigration enforcement. Three roommates are now facing federal gun charges, including a Tennessee teen who allegedly ran away from home and found community among fellow cop-hating leftists. He was also charged with the anti-ICE threats. Social media accounts of the FBI tied to the suspect, Levi Belcher, suggest he calls himself a trans white woman. All right. Number two, President Trump writing about the MIA Democrat Senate candidate James Tallarico in Texas, missing for 12 days. He said, quote, now, after looking for him throughout all of Texas and beyond, probably even weirder places than anyone would think possible, you put out a statement that says he has a flu. 12 days is a long time to rid yourself of the flu bug. It is.
0: That is true.
3: Yeah.
5: Having a barbecue and eating a lot of meat.
2: I don't know what's going on. Number one, the Trump administration is suspending Microsoft, Adobe, and others from an employment-based green card program, accusing major tech firms and outsourcing companies of abusing the visa system at the expense of American workers. And those are the top five stories that we're watching today.
3: Download the Prize Picks app today. 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
0: You know, it's been a record-setting year for Ella Langley.
3: Yeah, how about it?
0: Holds the record now. Longest number one single.
3: Jeez.
0: She's in Texas. But oh no, there's huge backlash online. People are very upset.
3: She's successful.
0: Well, it's not just that. She's a hunter. She hunts deer.
3: Oh, gosh.
0: Oh, no.
3: She
0: kills Bambi.
3: Okay.
0: And there are people online that feel like, you know what's been discovered? It's not discovered. She's talked about it openly before.
3: Well, yeah.
0: So I think, what was it, CMA Fest from a couple of years ago?
3: Mm-hmm.
0: Yes. Okay. Like the dream hunt. And she answered,
6: a dream for me would be a massive whitetail. Okay. I want a rifle.
7: Okay.
6: I want probably my 30-06.
7: All right.
6: Honestly, I've killed, or my 308. I've killed a lot of deer with my 308. That's
7: as
6: my
7: long
6: lucky
7: as
6: gun.
0: What? Yeah, but you killed a lot of deer.
3: Yeah.
0: Mm. So, yeah, and you don't know how many of these, you know, complaints online and backlash are real people and how many are bots.
3: Yeah,
0: I'm sure it's some sort of combination.
3: Didn't we learn that a 30-06 was a weapon of war? Didn't we learn that?
2: I've heard that from a certain podcaster, yes. That
3: exactly.
2: Nothing could withstand. I mean, it wasn't an atom bomb that we dropped on Japan. It was one single shot from a 30-06.
0: Yeah. That wasn't to eat the deer later. It was to make it explode on contact.
3: Yes.
0: Of course. Okay. Oh, David's got a hilarious clip we got to get to in a second. And what's your story coming up?

0: Good afternoon. Welcome to Agriculture Today here on the Red River Farm Network for this Thursday, October 8th, 2026. I'm Jamie Dickerman. Look at the markets. Well, the grain markets are under pressure today following yesterday's sharp sell-off. Traders are positioning themselves ahead of tomorrow's USDA report. S&W Trading's Andy Schisler says expectations are for a lower corn yield estimate, but larger old crop stocks could limit the changes to the ending supplies. He says the outside markets are having a lot to say with what these markets are doing today as well.
1: Metal markets, you know, and the bond market has really kind of taken the buying out of the market here. We had that shot up, but it didn't last very long. And like this bond market is continuing to try to find a low here that it's been doing for the course of probably about 8 days now. And there's a bond auction coming up, and hopefully it goes successful and is good that we can kind of work up here. But I just think there's a, because of these two wars that are going on and the high energy prices, you know, it raises global freight rates and makes trade difficult. You know, nothing's easy. It's just the whole market is kind of uncomfortable right now. So to have funds coming in here and buying more stuff, it's just not happening.
0: Corn futures, 3 to 4 higher. Action continuing to chop just below that $5 area as we head towards the WASDE report tomorrow. Early strength fading again here on the WASDE report. Trade is looking for 177.6 BPA yield with a carryout at 1.677 billion bushels. Ethanol margins remaining strong with unleaded action giving blenders a boost today. Daily export wire, quiet. Weekly sales slightly improved, 769,500 metric tons. Weather looking to remain mostly open short-term to allow harvest to catch up. Soybeans sitting anywhere from 9 to 10 cents lower right now. Two-sided action overnight faded towards the day session. Meal gains easing as we get towards that report tomorrow. Meal is 6 to 7 lower. Oil is 35 to 45 points higher. And on the WASDE tomorrow, trade looking for 52.9 BPA for yield and carry out at 311 million bushels. Harvest should quickly pick up the pace in the drier areas as that forecast stays warm and dry into next week. Daily export wire, quiet today. Weekly sales, soft for beans, 549,400 metric tons. But product strong, 1.048 million metric tons of meal, 9,300 of oil. And the basis is fading as the fresh bushels come in here. And wheat futures narrowly mixed, sliding back to the lower end of the range with a strong dollar continuing to limit the upside and early session gains fading here as the day goes on. Drier weather into early October should help planting catch up on the plains after the slow start to date. Matif wheat is lightly higher today. Weekly export sales improved, 451,600 metric tons on the wheat. In the livestock markets, we're looking at negativity here as well. Cattle futures under pressure as wholesale beef prices soften. That's according to StoneX chief commodities economist Arlen Suderman.
2: And when you look at some of the export-import data that came out yesterday for the month of August, total beef imports, 520 million pounds on a carcass weight equivalent basis, up 26% from the same month last year, led by Australia with 150 million pounds. And then when you look at exports, they're at 10-year lows, down 12% year on year. So overall, the domestic beef market is being replaced by these imports of beef. And that's contributing to the weakness we're seeing in product market. Therefore, the cash market struggling to sustain any strength in the board then as well.
0: StoneX's Arlen Suderman looking at the live cattle complex trading lower here as the market continues to look for some fundamental support. No cash cattle trade has developed just yet. Box beef prices right now lower. Choice down 75 cents, 374.87. Select down 212 at 352.09. That is on a movement of 67 loads. And traders again electing to allow the lean hog contracts to drift lower as well today. Supporting agriculture's business, this is the Red River Farm Network.
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5: One thing I've been spending time on this week is helping check cornfields to prioritize harvest once soybeans are wrapped up. This year, with a lot of variability throughout the state, the field checks look different. But for the most part, I'm checking three things. Once you're in the field and off the headland, start by doing the pinch test and push test on plants. You want to pinch the base of the stalk to make sure it's still intact, along with pushing the plant till it touches the row next to it. This will help determine if the stalk integrity is an issue or not. You'll also want to pull on the ears and check to make sure we're still seeing good ear and shank integrity. In droughty, poorly pollinated areas this year, we have seen it become an issue. Before you leave the field, grab a couple uniform-looking ears to hand shell and get a moisture. Lastly, make sure to let your local Pioneer team know where we can help so you can roll smoothly into harvest with a plan.
4: That's field agronomist Eric Lagge.
0: Good afternoon. Farm news here on the Red River Farm Network. I'm Jamie Dickerman along with Chloe Wadd. We will start it off with Harvest Hotline today, brought to you by the North Dakota Mill, also Amity Technology, Ag Country Farm Credit Services, and U.S. Custom Harvesters Incorporated. Well, sugar beet harvest making steady progress in the Red River Valley as growers take advantage of the windows of harvest they're getting here. Red River Valley Sugar Beet Growers Association Executive Director Harrison Weber says crews are settling into a rhythm after a slow start.
6: Yeah, you know, I think those first couple of nights a little sticky, but lifters are going, or trucks are going next to the lifter now, and things are shaping up. And, right around 45% probably valley-wide as of this morning. Sounds like we're going to get another night here tonight. So
0: warmer temperatures expected here this weekend. That could make harvest scheduling more difficult as processors balance the storage conditions with the need to keep the crop moving. Weber says safety remains the top priority, especially for those crews working overnight.
6: Yeah, safety. That's priority 1 through 10. You know, let's do this thing safe and good things will happen. You know, especially at nighttime when things are dark. And if you get a little groggy, get out or your truck, walk around, freshen up, get some caffeine in you, and just stay safe. Can't stress that enough. That's priority.
7: The sunflower harvest is in its early stages. National Sunflower Association Executive Director John Sandbakken expects it to be just an average crop.
8: Not any bin busters at this time, but overall quality has been good, good test weight, good oil content, which we would expect in a dry year like this. And so overall, the crop is looking good. We've only got about 10% off right now, but I would assume with the weather we're going to have this week, we'll really be rolling, I think.
7: Strong September winds will likely cut into the potential of this year's flower crop.
8: 50, 70 mile an hour winds, I mean, it just really didn't do us any favors in some areas. And, you know, hopefully the damage isn't that bad. But obviously we won't know until the combines get into the field and we see what happens.
0: Harvest is in the books near Epping, North Dakota. Farmer Dustin Johnsrud says wheat and durum performed better than expected, while canola struggled through the heat and the wind.
9: So the wheat and durum yields were better than expected, but the canola yields were hurt very badly by the heat and the wind right before harvest.
0: The combine's parked for the season. Johnsrud is now working through the final fall field work before calling the 2026 season complete.
9: The weather with us, we had a pretty decent moisture going into seeding with a good amount of rain in June, but then we didn't get another rain until about the middle of September. Yeah, so for us, harvest is done. You know, so now it's just trying to get fall spraying and fall work done.
0: And that's Harvest Hotline, brought to you by U.S. Custom Harvesters Incorporated, Ag Country, Farm Credit Services, Amity Technology, and the North Dakota Mill.
7: Farmers across the northern plains and upper Midwest have another window of favorable harvest weather before a weekend weather change. The National Weather Service expects partly sunny skies today, with highs mainly in the 60s. Temperatures climb into the 70s tomorrow, with some areas reaching the lower 80s Saturday. Southerly winds will increase heading into the weekend. The combination of warm temperatures, dry conditions, and gusty winds could raise fire danger, especially Saturday. A strong cold front will bring a sharp drop in temperatures across the northern and western parts of the region Sunday, along with increasing chances for rain. An unsettled pattern could continue into early next week, bringing additional harvest delays and colder overnight temperatures.
0: Wet weather and harvest delays have pushed the soybean basis level sharply higher at some Midwest processing plants. University of Minnesota grain marketing economist Ed Ussett says processors reduced their inventories ahead of the harvest, expecting a steady supply of new crop soybeans.
10: It's a very event-specific bump in the basis. That is, we've got these rains that have delayed the harvest. You've got a lot of buyers at these soybean plants who 3-4 weeks ago, you're coming into harvest and you're like, hey, absolutely minimize your ownership, because cheaper beans are coming in a matter of a couple of weeks.
0: Some processors in Iowa posted bids a dollar over November futures, while several Minnesota plants offering 50 cents over.
10: And when you see the basis bid that high, if you give them a call and you've got a serious number of bushels, you know, 50,000, 100,000, you might even do better because they need soybeans. And this will end as soon as we dry up, and it looks like this week is going to improve. As soon as it dries up enough for producers to get in the field and start harvesting, that basis is going to disappear very quickly.
7: South Dakota is clarifying who can use red dye diesel for on-road travel under President Trump's executive order. The Department of Revenue says only agricultural users with a valid exemption certificate could use dyed diesel on highways at this time. That includes farmers, ranchers, and custom harvesters. Non-agricultural users could still owe federal fuel taxes in January, along with applicable state and local taxes. The state says dyed diesel remains subject to sales tax unless the purchase qualifies for an agricultural exemption. Governor Larry Roden has directed the Highway Patrol not to stop vehicles solely to check for dyed diesel violations. Farmers are encouraged to keep accurate fuel records and make sure retailers have their exemption certificates on file.
0: USDA announcing a record $13.8 billion in farm safety net payments for the 2025 crop year. Ag Secretary Brooke Rollins says the ARC and PLC coverage payments are the largest since the programs began in 2014. Corn, soybeans, wheat, canola, and several other crops triggered PLC payments. Under the new farm legislation, producers will automatically receive the higher payment rate from either ARC or PLC for the 2025 crop year. The payment limit also increases to $160,000, although payments remain subject to federal reductions. USDA says the payments will be issued as calculations are completed. Reporting Agriculture's Business, this is the Red River Farm Network. The Minnesota Farmers Union Minute. We talk with Minnesota Farmers Union President Gary Wardish about his recent trade trip.
11: Yeah, it was, they called it a business development trip, and we met with various cooperatives, you know, in both Denmark and Sweden. The cooperative, really, the majority of the farmers all belong to a cooperative, and that's how they do their buying and selling, you know, similar to what we do here in the U.S. But we, you know, we met with the leaders of the cooperatives and leaders of the farm organizations and some of the shippers. And, well, the one opportunity is right in front of us, and I believe Sweden, one of our top exports into Sweden is ethanol. So both countries, the renewable fuels is a, you know, is an opportunity for both countries to increase that. But it was interesting because I know Denmark, they export 50% of their food needs. When you get into Sweden, Sweden's the other opposite. Sweden imports about half of their food needs. So you get right down to it, they both are looking for more stability out of the U.S. in our trading part, you know, trading relationships.
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7: Farm news on the Red River Farm Network. Grain traders are preparing for Friday's USDA, WASD, and crop production reports. Estimates the U.S. corn ending stocks at 1.69 billion bushels, up from USDA's September estimate of 1.567 billion. The average corn yield estimate is 177.8 bushels per acre, down from 178.5 last month. Soybean ending stocks are expected at 300 million bushels, down 10 million from September. The soybean yield is estimated at 52.9 bushels per acre, nearly unchanged from last month's 52.8.
0: Grain traders preparing for that report with plenty of uncertainty surrounding the corn and soybean production. StoneX chief commodities economist Arlen Suderman says USDA reports have become increasingly difficult to predict.
2: You know, I've been doing this for over four decades, and it got to the point where on the WASDE reports, not so much on the quarterly reports, but the WASDE reports, I'd say, okay, if there's going to be a surprise, it'll probably be in this direction. But, yeah, USDA surprises have been much more difficult to predict over the last year or two.
0: USDA lowered its corn yield estimate in both August and September, while recent harvest reports have shown mixed results across the Corn Belt. Suderman says the delayed harvest could make the production estimates especially interesting.
10: And when you see the basis bid that...
0: So we'll look for that report again. That is going to be at 11 a.m. Central tomorrow.
7: U.S. farm debt is projected to reach a record of $605.1 billion in 2026, up 4.6% from last year. USDA estimates include $399 billion in real estate debt and $206 billion in non-real estate debt. Reuters reports the actual total could be higher because borrowing through equipment dealers, cooperatives, and other non-traditional lenders may not fully be captured in the USDA estimates.
0: U.S. trade deficit jumped 14% in August to about $106 billion. That's the largest gap in more than a year. The Commerce Department says imports grew faster than exports, led by crude oil, gold, and semiconductors. Crude oil imports from Canada increased by more than 8 million barrels, pushing the U.S. trade deficit with Canada to $7.1 billion. U.S. exports also increased, led by crude and fuel oil. Despite the August increase, the overall U.S. trade deficit through the first 8 months of the year remains about 20% below last year's level.
7: USDA employee relocations remain on hold through October 13th. A federal judge extended the pause on USDA moves forward with a reorganization that would reallocate about 2,600 employees from Washington, D.C. area to regional hubs. USDA says the changes will improve service. Federal employee unions are seeking a longer injunction, arguing the relocations could lead to significant staff losses.
0: Data center growth putting new pressure on farmland across rural America. American Farm Bureau Federation economist Barrett Nelson says development offers are coming as many farmers face several years of financial losses.
12: Family farms are facing a lot of losses. We see losses over several years. But you also see multiple crops ranging from cotton in the south to corn, wheat, and soybeans in the Midwest. So these families are facing these decisions, and these decisions could impact the communities around them. When a farmer is offered, you know, several times the value of agricultural land, it's understandable why they might consider having a conversation about that when we think about this economy.
0: Data centers also compete with agriculture for land, water, and electricity. Nelson says once farmland is developed, it rarely returns to production.
12: Since 1982, we've lost about 56 million acres of productive farmland. That's about the size of Kansas. And this matters because productive farmland, once it's taken out of production, is pretty permanent. It rarely goes back in. So it's really important that we think about this in terms of food security and the well-being of our communities.
0: Nelson says agriculture also depends on data centers, as precision farming requires more data storage.
7: The Minnesota State Cattlemen's Association is seeking nominations for the Minnesota Cattlemen of the Year and Beef Industry Service Awards. Nominations are due October 30th. Winners will be recognized during the Best of Beef Banquet at the Minnesota Cattle Industry Convention. 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
13: The Westbred Wheat Report.
4: We're joined by Technical Product Manager Justin Berg. Justin, what should be top of mind when selecting our next wheat seed varieties?
13: Yeah, once again, you know, you hear us talk a lot about yield. 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But we always want to understand how we can do that, both in terms of variety development through genetics, but also maybe there's some other things we can look at, you know, such as seeding rates or some of those in-season applications.
4: Looking ahead to 2027, what can we expect from Westbred?
13: Really, at the end of the day, I really encourage farmers to visit with their local agronomists or their Westbred seed suppliers, and that's where they can really learn about each of the varieties that, you know, are currently available and maybe which ones that we are looking to deploy into the Westbred portfolio and some of the stuff that's coming down the pipeline.
4: Local performance data is available. 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
16: Weather conditions in the northern plains will continue to be quite favorable for another few days, but look out for the end of the weekend because it will get colder and we'll see a lot of wind evolve eventually too. I'm meteorologist Drew Lerner for the Red River Farm Network. Temperatures out there at this hour are running mostly in the 50s and 60s. It's coolest in the northeast, where we do have a bank of clouds around the north central and eastern parts of North Dakota and some areas in western Minnesota. And a few spots in northeastern South Dakota all have some variable cloud cover going on. That's going to keep those temperatures a little slow and warming up this afternoon. We do look for the clouds to thin out a little bit, but not before a chance for some shower activity evolves. And that is expected to occur as we get into the overnight hours tonight. The precipitation is unlikely to have much of an impact on the region. In fact, I think most of us will likely get through this event with no more than trace amounts. The southeast part of South Dakota and southwestern Minnesota are favored for that moisture, and it will likely occur late this evening into the wee hours of the morning, and then we'll be back into the dry. We do expect increasing southeasterly winds to evolve as we go forward through the day tomorrow, and that is likely to induce an environment here that will certainly bring much warmer air into play. We're going to be seeing those temperatures rising up into the 80s, maybe even a few extremes, getting close to 90 degrees. As we go forward through the next couple of days, the heat will be greatest, I believe, on Friday and Saturday both. Friday, the heat will be greatest off in the western parts of the Dakotas and maybe catching a larger part of southern and eastern South Dakota, too. But the rest of the region will be in the 70s tomorrow. Now, the 80s will be more common as we get into Saturday afternoon, with the exception of maybe a few counties in north central parts of North Dakota, where some upper 60 and 70 degree highs are likely once again as cooler air begins to seep into the region. Now, that cooling trend will likely overspread the entire region as we go from Sunday into Monday. The afternoon highs on Monday will be stuck in the 40s and 50s. A cool front will work its way across the area from the western Dakotas into Minnesota as we go from Saturday late morning into Sunday morning. And we will look for the winds to switch around to the north-northeast, and we'll likely see some scattered showers beginning to pop up as time goes along. The precipitation will be most significant on Sunday night going into Monday morning. At this point, it's a little too soon to talk about specific amounts, but we'll suggest here a tenth to maybe three quarters of an inch. And it will be favoring the north rather than the south, at least initially. For the Red River Farm Network, I'm meteorologist Drew Lerner.
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0: Welcome to Inside Agriculture on the Red River Farm Network. From building confidence to learning skills that stick with members long after they leave the program, 4-H is about much more than agriculture. Becca Tuller is with the Brown County 4-H in Aberdeen, South Dakota. Says hands-on learning is one of the biggest benefits members take with them.
22: I would say the life skills development that happens while you're in 4-H, you truly can find something for everybody in 4-H as well, but the skills that you develop because of your hands-on learning really shows as you grow up. One of the slogans that I like to use is called 4-H is more than just cows and cookies. We have something for everybody. So if you have a hobby, 4-H has a place for you.
0: And there's no single way to be involved. Tuller says 4-H offers something for nearly every interest, with opportunities extending well beyond livestock and traditional agriculture projects.
22: So we have different clubs throughout Brown County, South Dakota, and they are doing different things from community service to making displays in businesses. We've done radio interviews. We've partnered with National 4-H and Les Schwab on doing a hands-on learning experience with them, where we got a tour of their facility as well as a hands-on opportunity for them to learn how to change a tire.
0: Associated Milk Producers Incorporated, the Minnesota Corn Growers Association, North Dakota Corn Utilization Council, and Ag Country Farm Credit Services join the Red River Farm Network and other supporters in saluting 4-H members, families, and volunteers during National 4-H Week. Taking a look at the markets here just ahead of the close, we're seeing Minneapolis wheat December. We're down 2.5 now at 7.07¾. You got March Chicago down 3 at 6.98. And December Kansas City down 1.25, 7.37¼. East corn is down 1 and

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3: 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A Fergus Falls man has been charged in connection with a string of home and church burglaries. Prosecutors say that 38-year-old Christopher Yost was seen on a Ring camera at a home in Underwood in the early morning of October 5th, tampering with the camera. Officers reviewing the footage recognized Yost and later arrested him at a traffic stop. In Yost's vehicle, officers found multiple items that the homeowner confirmed were from their garage. According to court documents, Yost admitted to investigators that he had broken into multiple homes and churches across Otter Tail County. Investigators also tied Yost to a break-in at a home in Fergus Falls, where a check was taken and fraudulently cashed for $2,250. Yost denied taking anything from that home, but said he was with the individual that did. Yost made his first court appearance Wednesday morning and has been charged with three counts of second-degree burglary of a residence and one count of second-degree burglary of a church. A 70-year-old Bertha woman has died following a boat capsizing on Eagle Lake near Frazee last Friday. The Becker County Sheriff's Office says Ruth Madison was one of four people aboard a paddle boat that overturned while returning to shore. Madison was airlifted to a Fargo hospital. The other three people were rescued, with two suffering from what are believed to be non-life-threatening injuries. The incident remains under investigation. A 40-year-old man is dead after a UTV crash in rural Clay County Wednesday night. The Clay County Sheriff's Office said they responded to the scene on 50th Avenue South at around 8:45. When first responders arrived, they immediately began life-saving measures on the man, but he died at the scene. The sheriff's office says the investigation suggests the man hit a deer on the road, causing his UTV to go off the road and roll. The man was ejected from the UTV. The sheriff's office and Minnesota State Patrol are still investigating the crash. Two people were arrested after Red River Regional SWAT executed a search warrant in Moorhead Wednesday morning. Moorhead police say 39-year-old Antonio Stevens of Moorhead and 23-year-old Tatum Benson of Detroit Lakes were taken to the Clay County Jail. Stevens is facing charges including stolen property possession, illegal possession of a firearm, and first-degree controlled substance charges. Benson was arrested on outstanding warrants from Cass and Clay County. Officers found a stolen gun and roughly 2 ounces of meth during the raid. Moorhead police called in Red River Valley SWAT because of the criminal history of those involved. Seven people were detained during the operation. An 18-year-old Minnesota man is facing a federal terrorism charge over an alleged plan to carry out a mass shooting at the Mall of America. Federal prosecutors say Sheikh Dun Abdullahi Muhammad of Richfield planned to attack the mall on October 24th during a Hmong arts celebration. The criminal complaint alleges he wanted to kill 30 to 60 people and had pledged allegiance to ISIS. The FBI arrested Muhammad on Tuesday after an undercover agent sold him an AK-47, four magazines, and about 200 rounds of ammunition. The FBI had rendered the rifle inoperable before the transaction. He appeared in federal court Wednesday and remains in custody. The allegations have not been proven in court. The Minnesota Department of Agriculture has awarded over $723,000 through the second round of the Beginning Farmer Equipment and Infrastructure Grant Program. This funding will help 91 beginning farmers in 51 Minnesota counties purchase equipment and infrastructure that is crucial to the future of their farm businesses. The grant supports farmers in their first 10 years of farming. In Otter Tail County, two farmers were awarded a total of $12,000. For KBRFradio.com News, I'm Derek Sidian. 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
2: Here's your forecast from News Talk 1250, KBRF. Today, partly sunny with a high near 63, calm wind becoming west this afternoon. 44 overnight for Friday, decreasing clouds and a high of 72. And for the weekend, sunny, breezy, 82 on Saturday. By Sunday, mostly sunny, slight chance of rain, and a high of 69. That's your weather from News Talk 1250, KBRF. 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
11: The Markley, Van Camp, and Robbins Show. Jamie Markley, David Van Camp, Scott Robbins. I just heard David laughing. Which means that's a possible news update.
12: Well, I'll read you the headline from the New York Post, and then we can decide if you want me to actually click on this and go through this is all about. This is the problem of having X and social media just going during the show. Because
11: yeah, I know.
12: Yes, you want to get updates about hard-hitting news. And then occasionally you'll see something like this. The headline... Sexually transmitted diarrhea is on the rise, and it's morphing into a drug-resistant superbug.
11: Yes, click. That seems like a news update to me.
13: Boy, of all the things you got to worry about in the moment, that's not one of them.
11: How does that happen?
12: As they write, you don't have to be a pioneer on the Oregon Trail to catch the bug that causes dysentery.
13: Oh, my God.
12: Nowadays, the infection is spreading more through relations and is evolving into something that's close to untreatable, one expert said.
13: Untreatable? Oh, my God.
12: Shigella bacteria infect nearly 500,000 people in the U.S. every year, causing diarrhea with blood or mucus.
13: Oh, come on.
12: Stomach pain,
13: no.
12: Cramps, fever, and vomiting.
13: Oh.
12: It's a nasty illness that blah, blah, blah, causes can become life-threatening by dehydration. All of that we know.
11: It's like a flu?
12: It's a bacteria.
11: Is this what Tallarico has? I don't know.
12: Bacteria.
11: The guy's been out for like 12 days.
12: Right. The bacteria spreads through infected waste that gets into the mouth because of bad washed hands or swallowing tainted food.
11: Oh, gosh. Okay.
12: Well, wait a minute.
11: Can we rewind and me say, let's not do that update?
12: Oh, no. And now you know why they're saying it's sexually transmitted.
11: Oh, no.
12: The fastest rises in the infection are gay and bisexual men.
11: Oh, gosh. Okay.
12: Yeah.
11: So it's like the monkeypox thing.
12: It is endemic to these communities, meaning it's constant and regularly present.
11: Golly. Wow. Okay.
13: I got to breathe again.
11: Okay. You're going to be all right?
13: All right. Man.
12: Clickbait success. I'll say that.
11: Well, it is a story.
12: Yeah,
11: we'll say that.
13: Ace Ventura, I'm in the shower with a plunger in my...
12: Oh, no, that's how you get it. you don't want the plunger in your mouth.
11: No kidding.
13: Oh,
11: stay away
13: God.
11: From that.
13: Oh, jeez.
11: All right, let's move on to New York, where, you know, some encouraging people last night feeling bad about Jewish people on October 7th. Of course they weren't. They're chanting this. Akbar, long live Hamas.
14: Long live Hamas. Long live Hamas. Long live Hamas.
13: Unreal.
11: Okay. And then this is the Fox Open.
5: So if you were in New York City last night, this is the shocking and disturbing scene that you saw in the streets of Lower Manhattan. Anti-Israel protesters cheering Hamas as the mayor sits in the center of a firestorm on his own reaction to October 7th, 3 years removed. So-
11: because his big sin, David, was what?
12: He showed up at a vigil.
11: Mm-hmm.
12: And that's it.
11: Okay. Can't do that. You're part of genocide.
12: Right.
11: Because that's one of the things they were also shouting at him.
12: Yeah, how many kids did you kill today, Zoran Mamdani?
11: Unbelievable.
13: It truly is. I mean, it truly is unbelievable. I mean,
11: and how are you a national news organization and you don't cover that?
12: It does seem like that's a pretty big deal.
13: Well, yeah, you had 20 minutes on weather porn this morning to open the show.
11: On NBC?
13: Yeah.
11: Yeah. I understand there's a hurricane.
13: I understand that, too.
11: Coming into the Gulf.
13: You got 37 different reporters on it, and you got Al Roker jumping around, and I mean, the whole thing was...
11: I get it, but to not cover that,
13: yeah,
11: you know, was really something to me.
13: They're
11: so
13: just chanting, Roker must go.
11: I guess that would be different, huh?
13: Not our pal. Al's not our pal.
11: Got it.
13: Mm-hmm.
11: So that's New York, and then in Minnesota, well, thankfully... Got this kid. He's 18. Is his name again? Sheikh Noon? Mohammed?
12: Yes.
11: That's it. You're laughing, isn't it? Did I get it right? Sheikh Noon?
12: His name is Sheikh Noon, yes.
11: Sheikh Noon Mohammed. Or Mahmoud. You think I'm making it up?
13: That's no, you're not
11: name,
13: making
11: man.
13: It up. I know. It's just we've had these names today that just are.
11: Well, he wanted to go and kill a bunch of white people at the Mall of America.
12: Right. Yeah, Sheikh Dune Mohammed.
11: Yeah.
13: Sheikh Dune.
11: I know it sounds like some pet name. It's not his real name. But he is an American citizen, you know.
12: Right.
11: Because of birthright citizenship.
12: Yes.
11: Because he was born here in 2008. And he'd been on the FBI had been watching him for a while. And it's like, thankfully, you know, we're not talking about a mass casualty event in Minnesota. Meanwhile... You've got Somali gangs running out of control,
12: mm-hmm.
11: but you're not supposed to say it.
12: No, you're not. No, because it's hateful or something.
13: Something.
12: So yeah,
11: there
12: leaders...
11: was one dude saying, "No, you can't say it."
7: We strongly condemn gang violence and youth violence. We recognize that Somali American youth were involved, and those responsible must be held accountable. But those are also American youth. Born and raised all here, educated here, and grew up in our communities.
11: Okay. So stop saying Somali. That is like a coordinated effort now.
12: Mm-hmm. Oh, yeah, it is. Well, yeah, because suddenly you have, this kind of gang violence hitting well-off liberals in the suburbs. And they're like, whoa, we got to put a stop to this. Hold on a second. Maybe there's something wrong with this Somali community we're looking at here. We want to tackle the gangs. And they're like, sorry. We're playing the racism card now.
11: Oh, yeah. My goodness, man. Roll it.
7: We strongly condemn gang violence and youth violence.
11: Yes, and it's all the same.
12: Yes.
11: And so stop saying Somali. You had that clip from that mayor yesterday saying we can talk about it, but why always say Somali?
12: Right.
11: Somali this, Somali that.
12: Yeah.
13: Well, because they're the ones breaking the law.
12: Yeah, and the cops in these suburban areas are also saying, well, because this is a different form of gang violence than we're used to.
11: Yes.
12: They're getting money because they have money at home. Their parents have money. They're not, you know, just dealing drugs. There's no clear hierarchy here. There's territory, but that's about it.
11: Yeah. By the way, the Senate race, Minnesota, it's Peggy Flanagan, Michelle Tafoya.
13: Yeah.
11: And, you know, the word is, Tafoya's got a real chance to win this.
13: I've been hearing that, yeah.
11: Peggy Flanagan didn't even show up to a debate last week.
13: She's with Tallarico.
11: Possible. Yeah, Flanagan's been one of those, too, that will show up and talk about how proud they are to be, you know, big Somali community in Minnesota and put on the hijab and the whole bit.
13: Sure.
11: The pandering. Michelle Tafoya on Fox last night. Talking about her chances and why she has a big chance.
8: Mm-hmm. Minnesotans can't go on living like this, and they don't have to if they choose the right leaders. Now, Peggy Flanagan has been the lieutenant governor for the last 8 years while all of this unfolded. And Peggy Flanagan and Congresswoman Ilhan Omar have lectured us for years that it is racist and xenophobic to question crime or fraud or immigration or assimilation. And that's why we need independent-minded, thoughtful leadership in the United States Senate representing Minnesotans and bringing balanced solutions, balanced thinking and common sense to this. Look, Minnesota has always been and always will be a welcoming state. We celebrate everyone, but we have got to protect public safety. We've got to protect our kids and preserve our shared way of life. And in that regard, Peggy Flanagan has completely failed us, and she's asking for a promotion.
9: Yeah. She's got that political part down.
12: Oh, yeah.
9: Mm-hmm. Hammering the message. And Peggy Flanagan has failed here.
12: Mm-hmm.
9: Well, yeah.
12: Well, I mean, years in broadcast also doesn't hurt.
9: No, it does not.
13: You know, I was thinking the same thing about her. She's very polished, and yeah, that'll do it.
9: Yeah.
13: She used to be on Gutfeld a lot. I haven't seen her on there recently, but...
12: Well, really? If she's a candidate, they probably aren't going
13: to. Yeah, she was. Well, I think she might have been a candidate then, maybe, but she used to be on there quite frequently, and she was very good on that show.
9: Yeah.
13: Yeah, I mean, she just...
9: It's polished.
13: God, it'd be great if she won.
9: Yeah, we'll see.
13: Yeah.
9: We'll see. talking to my dad the other day, who has been watching Caitlin Clark play basketball since she was in Iowa.
13: Yeah.
9: So we'll tune into some WNBA games to see if she's playing, right? And talking about, well, they had a chance, but they ended up losing, and they're out of the playoffs, losing to Las Vegas.
13: Mm-hmm.
9: I said, you know what's going to happen to the ratings. We're going to go into the tank.
13: Yeah.
9: And he hadn't heard this story before, and I'm like, oh, yeah, just watch. And I just saw the report today. Let's see. Viewership. The WNBA. Because there's been heavy criticism of not just Caitlin Clark, but also Sophie Cunningham.
13: Oh, yeah, for some reason. She's...
9: Well, was it The Athletic? Somebody from The Athletic the other day saying what?
12: Yeah, that if Indiana wants to... yeah, basically, the entire premise was that Caitlin Clark is a sideshow enough, because I don't know why, but... I mean, I don't know a reasonable explanation for that. And they were like, if they want to get back to just being a basketball team, they've got to get rid of Sophie Cunningham.
13: Amazing.
9: She's asked questions. She answers the questions. Why do you hate powerful women? That would be my question.
13: Well, she's a huge draw, and she doesn't start. She usually comes off the bench anyway. But she's a huge draw. People like her.
9: Yeah.
13: Darn it. You want likable players? You don't want that. You want people that they hate.
9: Well, she might be MAGA. And she's not, white. Well, and she's attractive. And she's straight.
13: Well, strike four.
12: Well, that's how they actually think, though, about a lot of people who won't just wade into left-wing politics. There's some actor who was asked about that and just said, well, I don't really get into politics. I just want to do my job. I forget the guy's name. I barely recognized him. And automatically, the dog pile happened. Oh, so he's just MAGA. Like Sydney Sweeney. Well, you don't know that. I don't know that.
13: Nobody
12: that's the
13: knows
12: point.
13: That.
12: It's kind of refreshing to not know.
13: Yes.
9: Yeah. Let's see. Fever, when they were in a viewership, 2.1 million. The first round, or that was the first round of the playoffs. Then in the second round, you go, it drops to 1.12. So almost 50% gone.
13: Yeah, well, of course. Yes.
9: I mean, it is remarkable, though.
13: It is, yeah. I know.
9: And it happens all the time, and yet they still just keep kicking them. It's like they're bringing you more money all the way around. Everyone's benefiting, and you just want to kick them down. It's crazy.
13: You wonder how long they're going to put up with it. They got a pile of money. I mean, both of them, they could walk away from it and go, you know what, I don't need this.
9: Well, oh, they're going to keep playing. They'll have the game.
13: I'm sure. Yeah, okay, well. How much do you love the game, I guess, right?
9: Well, you just ignore the rest. You just go play ball.
13: Yeah, harder to do than...
9: But it is this thing, if you think about it. When you're an unhappy person, and you will think, well, if I just get more money, that's going to make me happy. Or if whatever it is, right. If I get this will make me happy. Those people are just not going to be happy. And if they see somebody else that looks like they're actually having fun playing, they can't stand them even more. They become more miserable. That's what it looks like is on display there. All right, news update and the five stories we're watching today. Next.

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0: Jamie Markley, David Van Camp, Scott Robbins, and now the five stories we're watching today. One,
1: two, okay, number five. The feds launched a major drug raid on Skid Row in Los Angeles today. After 4 months of planning, they rounded up and charged 28 people who were dealing fentanyl and PCP. Number four.
0: PCP.
1: I know. Those are some initials I haven't heard in quite some
2: time. No, I was just going to say that. Yeah, that was...
0: I remember being warned of PCP in the late 70s.
2: Long time ago, yeah.
0: Yeah.
1: Number four, President Trump just honored Elon Musk by awarding him the National Medal of Science, the highest honor bestowed by the U.S. government for achievement in science and engineering, and he called Musk a national treasure. Just think, man, it was a little more than a year ago where they were just going after each other.
0: Oh, yeah.
1: It's like the bromance is dead.
0: Yeah. This has happened with Trump with how many people?
1: Everybody.
0: It's a whole lot, man. You think about Rubio and the great speech that he gave yesterday.
1: Oh, yeah.
0: It was incredible.
3: It's Rubio!
0: Oh, yeah. I'll never forget it. I'm sorry, man.
3: They put Marco on, and he's like this, and we will, I need water. Help me. I need water. Help.
1: You know what, man?
0: Oh,
1: if Adam Schiff suddenly just says, okay, I'm going to help you pass nationwide voter ID, Trump would give him a National Medal of Honor.
0: You know what? Actually,
4: it's a good guy.
5: Oh, no, I've come to appreciate
1: and,
5: him.
1: And exactly. Who doesn't like a guy with a head that looks like a watermelon, right?
0: But yes, of course.
1: All right, number three, President Trump writes about the MIA Democrat Senate candidate James Tallarico. Hey, he's missing for 12 days. Now, after looking for him throughout all of Texas and beyond, probably even weirder places than anyone would think possible, he put out a statement that he has the flu. 12 days is a long time to rid yourself of the so-called flu bug, which it really is. It's a very odd situation with James Tallarico. They're saying that he's supposed to be doing campaign events again starting this weekend, but I'm just thinking, man, are they hunkering down for some big bombshell?
0: You wonder.
2: I got a little story coming up.
1: Okay.
2: It kind of lays into that a little bit.
0: Really?
2: Oh, yeah.
1: All right.
2: Okay.
1: Well, there's the tease. Number two, the Trump administration is suspending Microsoft, Adobe, and others from a key employment-based green card program, accusing major tech firms and outsourcing companies of abusing the visa system at the expense of the American worker. And then number one, President Trump says he will not attack Iran before the midterm elections, saying, no, we're gonna wait and see what happens.
0: Okay.
1: He's going to wait until the second the polls close and then just start going.
0: Oh, yeah. All right. Did you see the story, by the way, out of Washington, the jewelry store, where they got this huge vehicle that just crashes right through?
2: Oh, was that
0: outside
2: during the day?
0: Yes.
2: Yeah.
0: And the owner just opened fire. So you got these guys in masks that are getting out of this truck, broad daylight, and shoots, and all of a sudden they all freaking take off. They're out of there.
2: Yeah.
0: Like, wow. Three vehicles circling the parking lot before a Toyota Tacoma barrels through the storefront, shattering glass, sending employees running. And then the mass suspects rush through the opening, including one who appears to be carrying an axe. So the store owner grabbed a gun, fired, and it sent him just running.
1: Well, yeah.
0: And yes.
1: No one wants to get shot.
2: No.
0: I know. That's the thing. And you wonder how often they would go running if this happened more often.
2: Yeah. Was it a 30-06?
1: Well, no.
2: A weapon of war?
1: There's... Yeah. The earth is still spinning, Scott. If they had fired at 30-06, there'd be nothing left of the planet.
2: Vaporized.
0: Well, I'm looking forward to your trifecta if you get this Tallarico story.
2: Yeah, yeah. Just a little update.
0: We can do a game, too, if you guys are up for it.
2: Hmm?
1: Sure.
0: And the news update next. Boy.

0: Good afternoon. I'm Jamie Dickerman with the market update on the Red River Farm Network. Grain markets ending the day lower, led downward by the soybeans. Money Farm owner Allison Thompson says the market positioning ahead of tomorrow's reports.
1: But honestly, it's carrying over from the September 30th report. A lot of that might be priced in tomorrow, but we just need something that gives us enough to at least get a little bit of a boost and get the bulls fed. Otherwise, we could see this market continue lower, but I'm always hopeful we'll get some good news. Seeing it sell off like this ahead, the report kind of tells me that some of these numbers might be priced in. But we couldn't seem to get any help from anywhere else today either. Crude was up pretty strong today too, over $3 gains there. That didn't help out our biofuel markets at all. I know they're talking about weather and hurricanes coming through, potentially shutting off some production there or slowing some down. But for us up here, it looks like we're going to get a good stretch to continue harvests as well. And we'll see what forecasts do from there. Next week could be a different story.
0: Livestock ending the day lower as well.
1: Yes, it was down across the board. You know, that market's been kind of on a volatile swing back and forth and back and forth and just not getting anywhere too fast. So I think we're waiting for some cash trade to develop overall too. We just haven't gotten any help on that end yet. Otherwise, I think the path of least resistance just remains lower here. And hogs, the same type of thing. Those charts look pretty ugly, making some new lows here. So just something that we're keeping an eye on. And even so, on the livestock side with the pressure there, even seeing some pressure on the grains doesn't seem to be helping them out.
0: Money Farm owner Allison Thompson. Dow Jones Industrial Average down 46 points, 51,133. This is the Red River Farm Network.
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0: Minneapolis wheat, December down 4.25 at 7.06. We had March Chicago down 3.25 at 6.97.75. And December Kansas City down 2.25, 7.36.25. Dece corn down 1.75 at 5.25. And November beans down a dime today, 12.87.5. Livestock numbers, October live cattle up 27, 221.87. December down 22, 223.55. And the October feeder cattle down 12, 338.02. October lean hogs down $1.10 at 75.82. 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

0: It's the Markley Van Camp and Robbins Show. Jamie Markley, David Van Camp, Scott Robbins.
1: Yep.
0: Oh, I'm sorry. The award-winning sexy boomer, Scott Robbins.
1: Get it right.
0: Sorry, man.
1: There you go.
0: I got your trifecta coming up, your top three stories. News update, David Van Camp.
2: Well, a bunch of polls are out there saying that Democrats are going to have a great midterm election cycle, but Democrats are acting awfully nervous about it. I mean, I saw, what's her name, Rosie O'Donnell, melting down, saying that, once again, that Elon Musk is going to somehow use his satellites to steal the election. And well, you had Minnesota Attorney General Keith Ellison out there saying, yeah, we need to be ready to take to the streets.
3: I saw that.
2: In the event that the Trump administration steals the midterm elections.
0: Imagine if a Republican said this.
4: Be ready to get your dukes up and be prepared to defend your democracy. Or they will snatch it from you. If they try to take our vote away, we should absolutely be in the street, and I'll be right out there with everybody else. That's what's up. So, yeah, people should be ready to protest, take to the streets.
0: Hmm.
3: You know, that's almost an arrestable offense. A public figure like that inciting violence.
0: Especially with his past record.
2: Well, yeah.
3: Well, yeah.
2: Slapping
3: and the fact
2: women
3: that he's
2: around,
3: in,
2: allegedly.
3: He's in Minnesota.
0: Yeah,
3: they got no problem with violence.
0: Again, if you had some Republican before an election saying stuff like that, you got to go out there and put your dukes up.
3: Exactly. I mean, that's just, you know, where's the football coach? Where's he at on this, huh?
2: Tim Walz?
3: Yeah.
2: I think he's hiding out, man.
3: He must be.
0: I'm laying low. He's done.
3: He was talking about pheasant season the other day. He couldn't wait to get out there.
2: Oh, yeah.
0: Are you serious?
3: Yeah, and shoot pheasant. Yeah, he had the orange vest on the whole nine yards. It was Elmer Fudd times two.
0: Did he figure out how to load it yet?
3: I don't know. I didn't ask. I didn't
0: still working on that.
3: Yeah.
0: Okay. Well, I know we got your trifecta. You guys up for a game?
2: Oh, sure. You're, why not?
0: Robbins is the current champ.
2: He is.
3: Yeah, I know. Yeah. I'd like to retain the belt, but I don't feel good about today because I have no idea where you're going with this one today. So anyway.
0: If you think it's unfair, I already talked to David about it, what it is.
3: Well, it is unfair if you talk to David.
0: I didn't tell him.
3: Okay, all right.
2: I was going to say,
0: you're like, well, when Scott's saying, well, I don't know what it is. Well, I don't tell you what it is.
3: Put our dukes up and get in the street.
0: Okay, let's do it. Here we go.
2: Let's go.
0: It's been a couple weeks, I think, since we had game time.
3: Yeah.
0: All right. So I got to say, the current champ, the award-winning Scott Robbins.
3: Yeah, you bet.
0: Against a guy that's, well, he's had an illustrious career, David Van Camp, as, a years-long champion at times.
3: Yeah.
0: Today, and it may be tough, I don't know, I just found it interesting. I did not know that there was a Botox Obsession Index, but there is. This was from Avinity Health. It ranks all 50 states on per capita Botox search activity, local provider and clinic density, and relative Google search interest.
3: Oh, gosh.
0: So this is the list of the Botox Obsession Index. And there's a top 10 states involved here.
3: Oh, boy.
0: Of who is checking it out to get Botox the most. You are the champion, Scott.
3: I go first.
0: You want to limit this for your trifecta to three guesses each?
3: I don't care. That's
0: unless
3: fine.
0: We have a tie.
3: Okay.
0: Is that good?
3: Yeah.
0: Okay, three guesses.
3: All right.
0: Who you got first, Scott?
3: California.
0: That's very good. That is number three. That's an eight-pointer.
3: Ooh, three.
0: Yeah.
3: Dang.
0: To Van Camp. Mic's off.
3: Mic's off, dude.
2: I'll go New York.
3: Yeah, I was going to go New York, too.
0: That is number one. That's a ten-pointer.
3: I could have gone either way with that. Son of a gun.
0: Okay, you got two left. What do you got, Scotty?
3: Boston.
0: It's by state.
3: Oh, by state. Massachusetts, then.
0: Okay.
3: Yeah.
0: Massachusetts, number five. That's a six-pointer. So it's 14 to 10. Back to Van Camp.
2: Florida.
0: Yeah, that's a good one. Florida is number four. That's a seven-pointer. So we got 17-14. That's a tight one.
3: Phew.
0: To Robbins. This is big. Who you got?
3: I'll say Arizona.
0: Arizona. Arizona's number six. That's a five-pointer. It's 19-17. It's do or die for Van Camp. What's it going to be?
2: Ski bunnies in Colorado.
0: Colorado. It's on there. The question is, where is it ranked? The answer is number two, which is a nine-pointer, wow. And that will do it.
3: I never would have guessed Colorado.
0: 25-19 final.
3: Ski bunnies gave it away?
2: Well, you think about, like, Aspen. You think about, like, the high-dollar resort areas, and that's where Botox lives, you know?
3: Dang.
0: Yeah, you guys ticked them off well. The states left were Washington at 7, then New Jersey, Nevada at 9, Connecticut at 10.
3: I was going to go Nevada next.
0: You had a good run, and that was very respectable shot.
3: Gone it. So close to back-to-backs.
0: It was.
3: Man.
0: Try. All right, you ready for your big three?
3: Yeah.
0: Here we go.
1: Are you ready?
5: One, two, buckle my shoe.
1: It's the three most important news stories of the day.
6: I hit the trifecta.
1: Well, at least according to Scott Robbins. It's the trifecta on the Markley, Van Camp, and Robbins Show.
0: Every day about this time, Scott Robbins' top three stories helped by, you know, his hero.
3: I'm Casey Kasem. We should have brought you in to play along, too. That would have been fun.
7: Yes.
3: Yeah. Maybe we will.
7: I'm ready.
3: Time. Okay.
2: He could tell you something about the best Botox.
3: But he could, doctors. Too. Yeah, his wife has been to six or seven of them, I'm sure.
2: This week.
0: Well, and he's spent a lot of time in Colorado.
7: Beautiful models decked out in alpine gear.
2: That's true. Yeah.
3: That's true.
0: Yeah.
3: He's right.
2: Yeah. All right.
7: Three.
2: Number three, Roger Clemens getting the Medal of Freedom.
3: Yeah, this is such a weird story. So Clemens is campaigning. He's with Trump on the campaign trail.
2: Yeah, he spoke last night.
3: Right, and he got this huge surprise from the president himself. Trump surprised Clemens and told him that he will be honored with the Presidential Medal of Freedom.
2: For what?
3: Trump told the crowd that Clemens is being given the single highest award along with the Medal of Honor. It's really incredible. Clemens walked back up onto the stage and said, "Well, I'm stunned." He said, "Wow, that's crazy." He said, "This supersedes obviously anything I've done in my playing career." He said, "And to get it from this man, this president, there wouldn't be another president I'd want to get it from." It's a strange story, I know.
2: That's very odd.
3: It is a strange story.
0: Yeah.
3: Trump made some remark about how he saved lives. I don't know. He said, "And don't forget, this is really important. This man put his life on the line for us. Don't ever forget that."
2: Am I missing something?
3: I
0: keep thinking, what am I missing?
3: Maybe that was Clemens talking to Trump. I don't know when he said.
2: That was Clemens talking about Trump.
3: That must have been the other way. Yeah, okay. I got it the other way around here.
2: Yeah.
3: During his speech, Trump stumped for Clemens to be put in the National Baseball Hall of Fame. Of course he did.
0: But to give him the Medal of Freedom.
3: So Clemens was, by the way, part of the infamous Mitchell report that came out with steroids and baseball and.
0: Well, he gave us a term we'd never heard before, misremember.
3: Oh, gosh, you know what? I forgot. Maybe that's why he got the Medal of Freedom.
1: Now, on with the countdown.
0: Scott Robbins trifecta, top three of the day, up to number
7: two.
2: Number two, the curious case of James Tallarico, Texas Senate candidate who has disappeared for the last nearly 2 weeks now.
3: A lady by the name of Sarah Gonzalez, who writes for The Blaze. Put this out here, and again, you hear all kinds of stuff, but she said, "I have received unverified information on James Tallarico's whereabouts. If true, this will end," all caps, "his campaign. I am asking anyone who can verify where James Tallarico has been to email me with confirmation. You will stay anonymous."
0: You're not buying it, David.
2: I don't know, man. Nothing against her in particular. Honestly, I haven't followed her close enough to know one way or the other. But, man, there's been a lot of over-promising and under-delivering. And that kind of thing seems like you wouldn't be farming that out to X. I mean, maybe she heard something. Mm-hmm. I don't know. Possibly. I could be wrong. I could be completely wrong. But
0: well, we're only going with gut right now, what you think it might be.
3: I don't think the Lemmings is going to change their mind at all, no matter what it is.
2: No.
3: They're going to vote for him anyway.
0: Yeah, but they need more than that.
3: Well, they do. Win. Yeah. I don't know. This is fascinating. Maybe it'll turn out to be nothing.
2: End his campaign is that's quite a claim.
0: Here's the thing. if this is just a flu thing, and there's been all this speculation, especially in Texas, that's gone on for what, David? Days?
2: Yeah.
0: All you got to do is a quick video, even if you got the flu, to say,
2: oh, yeah,
0: hey, I'm going to be back out there. I'm fighting this thing.
2: Yeah.
0: Whatever. Thanks for the support. And then along with his other political nonsense that he would speak.
2: Yeah.
0: That's what I'm surprised, that if it really is the flu, why don't you do that?
2: I think, point. Yeah, there is something going on that is not just the flu.
0: We'll see.
2: That's what I'm convinced of that. I don't know how convinced I am of any of the individual rumors that are out there, but
0: right,
2: yeah, something else is happening.
0: Yeah.
6: He started eating meat.
3: Well, could have been what caused the flu. I don't know.
8: Countdown continues.
3: He was in New York City, right? And then he came back and allegedly had the flu or got it there.
2: Yeah,
3: or whatever.
2: He went to a Dallas prompt care is what they said, although there was a discrepancy with the dates, and the whole thing is very odd.
3: So strange. Yeah, it is. Yeah.
8: And the countdown continues.
0: Yeah, got it, Case. Thank you. And we're up to what? Number one, are we?
6: One.
0: Well, got it.
2: And before the speculation runs wild, Casey's just trying to move the clock along because he's a pro. Mm-hmm. He does not know where James Tallarico is.
8: Nope.
2: Yeah.
3: He'd tell us if he did, wouldn't you, Casey?
2: He would have told me.
6: Yes.
3: Okay, good. Yeah, well, you, yeah, not me.
2: Number one, that thing that never happens happened again in Massachusetts.
3: Yeah, Cambridge, Massachusetts. Police say they responded to a report of a sexual assault in progress at a Planet Fitness in Porter Square shortly after 9 a.m. According to the initial report, a man entered the women's locker room and sexually assaulted people inside.
0: Oh.
3: Laquan Holland, 40-year-old man, was arrested a short time later. People who regularly use the gym say they've never had an issue at this location. I've always felt safe, one said. Now that I've heard that this has happened, I'll definitely have to look behind my back from now on. And that's not a great feeling. The first victim said Holland reportedly struck her, touched multiple private areas on her body without consent, partially removed articles of her clothing, and restrained her within a room at Planet Fitness. The second victim said she learned of the possibility of an ongoing sexual assault, heard the first victim ask for help, saw physical contact and partial nudity by both parties, and attempted to intervene. She said Holland then touched private areas on her body without consent and attempted to direct the second victim to touch a private area on his body. So what was he doing in there? Well, you know why. He's a woman.
0: Oh, gosh.
3: And we all know how that works within the Planet Fitness area, right?
0: Yeah.
3: If you say you are, you are.
0: Because that's the policy.
3: And you get all the rights and privileges as if you really were.
8: I'm beginning to realize it's time for a change.
0: You said that before.
3: Oh, man. Yeah. No doubt.
0: That's infuriating. Okay.
8: And there you have it.
3: He's a sex offender, by the way, with a past conviction, just in case you were wondering.
0: Not surprised at all.
3: No.
0: That's why, I mean, obviously, the whole policy is insane.
3: Insane.
0: Yeah. All right.
3: Man.
0: Scott Robbins, trifecta. Well done, Scotty.
3: Right.
0: All right, we got to get to a news update. Oh, man. I've heard it drunk before. I don't even know how you could live this drunk. For Nimrods in the News coming up.

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6: Here's your forecast from News Talk 1250, KBRF. Today, partly sunny with a high near 63, calm wind becoming west this afternoon. 44 overnight for Friday, decreasing clouds and a high of 72. And for the weekend, sunny, breezy, 82 on Saturday. By Sunday, mostly sunny, slight chance of rain and a high of 69. That's your weather from News Talk 1250, KBRF.
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0: Right. The Markley Van Camp and Robin Show. Jamie Markley, David Van Camp, Scott Robbins.
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2: News update, David Van Camp.
3: A Texas Attorney General and U.S. Senate nominee for the Republican Party, Ken Paxton, is not buying his Democrat opponent's excuse for disappearing for a few days because of the flu. Okay. 12 days, almost 2 weeks now going on.
2: Mm-hmm.
3: And he said, they put out a statement, the Paxton campaign is officially requesting proof of life, including a video of James Tallarico holding a newspaper dated today. The flight he took home from his New York fundraisers, which occurred on the very same night he allegedly went to an urgent care in Dallas, and a doctor's note from the Dallas urgent care he allegedly visited. We want some more details on this, James.
2: Hmm. If you had to guess what you really think it is, what do you think it is?
3: And this is, again, it's rumor mill.
4: It's speculation, I know.
3: I think it is possible either he's sick, but it's not the flu, and it's something more serious. I don't know what that is.
2: Hmm.
3: Or he's in the loony bin.
2: Like a mental sort of thing.
3: Like he cracked under pressure.
2: Wow. I guess we'll see what happens this weekend. He's supposed to be back out. That's what the campaign said, yeah?
1: That's what the dictionary definition of mental illness is. Loony bin.
2: Yeah. Got it. All right, we got to get to Nimrod's. We got Drunky Bin.
5: When the going gets tough.
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6: I love the poorly educated.
2: All right. Nimrod's in the News. We go to Portland. From Coin Portland, this is the headline. Happy Valley school counselor arrested with her.
3: Her?
2: Yes.
3: Oh my.
2: 61-year-old Joni Lynn Clayton. Ooh. Facing several charges, including driving under the influence of intoxicants, driving with a suspended license, reckless driving, criminal mischief, third DUI arrest, .55. How are you alive?
3: Yeah, I don't know.
2: That's Nimrod's in the News. 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And you don't have to figure this out all on your own.
3: Yeah, talk to Swiss America. 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It lays out what they're watching, what they think could be changing, and why they believe Americans ought to be paying attention. 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

0: Some of those very same technology leaders, people whose contributions to their fields will be remembered.
1: And other honorees on hand, including Google co-founder Sergey Brin and NVIDIA CEO Jensen Huang at the ceremony that took place at the Donald J. Trump Institute of Peace. The president marveled at what's on the horizon, including further exploration of the moon and advanced nuclear power. The president, again, honoring those tech leaders today. He's also saying that America is doing well if Republicans stay in charge. He was on the campaign trail last night in the state of Texas on behalf of Republicans as the state continues to threaten to turn blue. It has long been a Republican stronghold, and a major Senate seat could be at risk this time around. An 18-year-old who pledged his allegiance to ISIS and was planning to kill people at the Jewish-owned Mall of America in Minneapolis is under arrest.
2: The FBI says the 18-year-old pledged his allegiance to ISIS and was looking to shoot and kill people at the Mall of America, which is owned by a Jewish person. The suspect stating that even if he killed 30 people, no one would go there anymore. I want to harm the Jew. Minnesota U.S. Attorney Daniel Rosen.
3: He did purchase a firearm. He purchased an AK-47, four 30-round magazines, and I believe it was 200 rounds of ammunition. And it was after that purchase was completed that he was arrested immediately.
2: Laura Winters reporting.
1: Weekly jobless claims fell slightly last week. The Labor Department says it received 197,000 first-time requests for unemployment benefits in the week ending October 3rd. It's been a struggle on Wall Street. The Dow Jones Industrial Average right now down by 21 points. More on these stories at townhall.com.
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1: Former Venezuelan President Nicolas Maduro faces new federal torture charges. They were unsealed today in New York, compounding his drug trafficking case. We get more from Natalie Rodriguez.
5: The legal escalation follows a massive Miami court breakthrough where top Maduro operative Alex Saab pleaded guilty to laundering $195 million, agreeing to cooperate with U.S. authorities. Simultaneously, Maduro's wife Celia Flores is petitioning a judge today for emergency house arrest, with defense lawyers arguing she faces potential heart surgery after losing 25 pounds because she's in federal custody. Natalie Rodriguez, Miami.
1: Truckers are feeling the squeeze of soaring diesel prices, but soon all of us may wind up paying more for all the goods we buy. AAA has a national average for a gallon of diesel fuel at $6.28 this week. In some places, drivers are paying up to $8 a gallon. Right now on Wall Street, the Dow is down 41 points. More on these stories can be found at townhall.com. The Trump Organization is applying for the use of the .Trump internet domain name.
6: The company that manages the president's trademarks filed paperwork through a subsidiary with the Internet Corporation for assigned names and numbers. That's the nonprofit that handles the domain name system. The company says the .Trump domain will remain tightly controlled to protect the integrity and trust associated with the Trump brand. Rich Thomason reporting.
1: A big day today for the about 5,000 sailors and U.S. Marines on board the USS Abraham Lincoln as it returns to its home port in San Diego. That's set for this afternoon. About the 5,000 sailors and those Marines on board that carrier returning to Naval Air Station North Island. That's after a near-record 10-month deployment. The ship was first deployed back in February. You'll find more of these stories at townhall.com. From Washington,
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8: Here's your forecast from News Talk 1250, KBRF. Today, partly sunny with a high near 63, calm wind becoming west this afternoon. 44 overnight for Friday, decreasing clouds, and a high of 72. And for the weekend, sunny, breezy,

0: 82 on Saturday. By Sunday, mostly sunny, slight chance of rain, and a high of 69. That's your weather from News Talk 1250 KBRF.
1: Weather can shift quickly and sometimes become dangerous. Listen for the latest weather forecast and the latest reports from the Weather Spotter Network. 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

0: This is the Ox. Welcome to Hot Talk with the Ox on this historic Thursday broadcast. Nah, it's not really historic, I guess. I seeking divine guidance here from the Almighty, as we've got a pretty heavy conversation to have today. And 320-251-1990 on the Boulder Tap House studio or text line. All hell broke loose after the show yesterday. Couldn't believe it. Like, what? What? And this is one of those topics. I've been thinking about it for 24 hours. Well, to the 18, however long it's been since yesterday, midday. Like, what can I say? So I don't know what I'm going to say. What are you going to say? What are we going to do? First of all, the Somali gang fight and a shooting on Friday night. Then the subsequent shootings also at the Speedway gas station, then in a neighborhood. Then the Mall of America thing, and subsequently finding out that more Somali gang violence and attacks planned for St. Cloud. What can I say? In a minute, the U.S. Attorney Rosen, his comments yesterday. We'll get to that here in just a second. By now, I assume, unless you've been freeze-dried or doing hard time, you're familiar with the story. But we got to rally the community here and figure this thing out. This is troubling. Just when you thought you had enough to worry about, a lot of these things have been happening, and we didn't even know they're happening. Or maybe we did, and we're just waiting for them to be somehow brought out into the open with acts or whatnot. Football games, all sporting events now, 4:30 in the St. Cloud School District moving forward. Metal detectors, bag searches. Wow. I'm almost at a loss for words, but that would be horrible. If I was anybody else other than the Ox and a talk show host, I'd be at a loss for words. Aaron, welcome to Hot Talk with the Ox on the Boulder Tap House studio line. We'll just start throwing you guys on if you want to weigh in. Thanks for calling.
1: Hey, Ox, thanks for mentioning the St. Cloud Tech thing. That's kind of what I wanted to talk about.
0: All right.
1: Not only what's going on, the 4:30 start. I mean, being in high school and watching football games under the lights, that's kind of an Americana kind of a deal. And now homecoming, that's kind of taken away and been besmirched a little bit. And the metal detectors, like you said. Also, it does seem like the media and St. Cloud Tech is a little nervous. I know you usually aren't, but like the media does seem a little nervous to not talk about why this is. And it is connected to the Somali gang shootings in Edina and Bloomington and Eden Prairie. I mean, this is a growing problem with gang violence in the Somali community, but we're getting to a point where the media and Lori Putnam and others trying to be politically correct and saying, oh, we're not going to say who it is. That's going to be coming the new tipping your hand and saying who it is. So why not just come out and say it? And so we can address the problem head on.
0: Profound. Yeah. And, the sad part is too, and this is, I've talked about this for the past few years when people will ask me, hey, I'm thinking about running for office, Ox, what do you think? What should I talk about? What are the big issues do you think are facing the city? And it's like, well, there's this, there's that, there's the potholes, there's the fact that we can't seem to get really any good economic development going downtown and all that. And then there's the main thing that isn't allowed to be talked about. And to a person, they're like, "Yep, got it." There's the main thing that isn't allowed to be talked about, and then everything else is subsequent.
1: But then you wonder, like, do we have kind of a late 60s, early 70s Richard Nixon thing with a silent majority going on here? Because when you talk about these things, it resonates with a lot of people, but you will catch a lot of public flack and you'll get called all kinds of names. They'll call you prejudiced. They'll call you racist, even though it's just a public safety issue, but they're not going to call you wrong. And are we at a tipping point now where people recognize there's an issue, it does need to be addressed, and there's not enough name calling in the world that will stop people? Because now we're talking about people's children. We're talking about people's childhoods. We're talking about football games and sports and school being messed with. Is this going to be some kind of tipping point where all the name calling in the world isn't going to matter because people don't want to live this way?
0: Yeah. And I was having this conversation with a parent yesterday who does not send their child to public schools. If you're sending your child to public schools in St. Cloud, what are you thinking? Forgive me. I don't have kids, so this is and my public schools growing up, you know, were perfect in every way, above average. But it was not like it is today, and I just can't even imagine what that would be like today to have, say, a multi-generation family, right? Maybe your parents and grandparents lived here, and now you're having kids, and you're sending them to St. Cloud Public Schools, and this is what's going on there?
1: It's a nightmare. I live out in the west end of town, and everybody who has kids that are getting to kind of Apollo or even middle school age are frantically trying to get their kids into Recorey because they're just like, or they're moving. Like, you see a rash of people in the neighborhood once their kids hit that 11, 12-year-old
0: right.
1: Age. Those houses start going up for sale, or like my friend, he'll go, we're trying like heck to get to open and roll them out to Recorey because mm-hmm. we're not going into the school system.
0: Mm-hmm. And so these realities exist, and the liberals know it, the conservatives know it, the moderates know it, the non-political people know it, everybody know it. We see it all the time, and we're not really allowed to talk about it. But I have a theory on that, Aaron, and it's something that I've been talking about too after this whole thing yesterday. And we got a little dust up on the show yesterday, too, here on Hot Talk with the Ox. Some listeners, you know, kind of blowing off some steam. What's the conclusion? You know, where does the discussion end? Because if the conclusion is deport all the Somalis, get them out of here, you know, like, well, that's unproductive.
1: That's not a state issue. That's a federal issue. So you're not going to be
0: like, kind of. But I mean, my guess is, and I mean, I'm pretty sure that I know most of them, for probably every one of them, of any of these, young gang members, were born here. They're Americans. This is their home country. There is nowhere to deport them back to. This is their country. This is where they live. This is their heritage. And 99.9% of the several hundred thousand Somalis who might be in Minnesota are not in gangs, right? They're not, they're not stealing, millions of dollars from taxpayers and stuff. At least it doesn't. I can't imagine that's the case, right? It's just one of these things. Sure. So the ultimate conversation, you know, it is not productive, or the ultimate conclusion to a lot of the conversation at this point. I'm waiting for this, for some sort of a productive way of addressing this. And right now we're kind of in the throes of things here, and I just don't know where it goes.
1: I mean, maybe this isn't even something small, but something you could do to start suppressing the problem right away. And you're not going to get this with people like Mary Moriarty or Keith Ellison, but mandatory minimums for gang violence. If you put people who engage in gang violence away for 20 years minimum, you've started an attrition now where at least there's less of them on the street. And maybe some of those who are on the fence may not go out and do these kind of things if we don't have lax punishments for doing it. I mean, that's perhaps a small thing that could happen. But again, I don't know if Minnesota has the stomach from a law enforcement and a prosecutorial capacity to punish people the way they need to be punished to suppress something like this, like Bob Fletcher talked about,
0: right?
1: Because it's going to look bad politically. And again, to say it again, they don't want to get called. They don't want to get painted with the scarlet letter of anti-Somali or racist. But again, when is that inflection point going to come where we say, You can call me every name in the book. You can call me whatever you want. This is a public safety problem, and it needs to be addressed.
0: Aaron, thanks. Appreciate the thoughtful conversation.
1: Thank you, Ox.
0: Yes, 320-251-1990 on the Boulder Tap House studio or text line. Haven't popped open the text line yet, so if you've sent texts, I'll get to that. We always prioritize the phone calls, of course. And the other thing is, and we'll get into this here in a sec, this Mall of America thwarted terror attack. Understand that this was a 16-year-old Somali who began getting radicalized, and the FBI has spent actually time trying to actually, you know, talk this guy in off the ledge. And instead, when they couldn't, they're like, okay, we're going to pretend to sell you an automatic weapon and ammo, and then we're going to bust your ass. And by the way, we tried to talk to your parents about it, and they wouldn't hear it. They wouldn't even listen. They refused to do anything. So, I mean, where do you go with that? But how many more of these attacks are out there? Who knew that for 2 years the authorities have been tracking and working with this would-be terrorist as he continues to get radicalized? Starts at 16. 320-251-1990. This is Hot Talk with the Ox.
2: Some shut down on another day of trading. Here is Thursday's closing market minute. Corn for December down 1.75. March down 1.75. May down 2 cents. Soybeans for November down 10 cents. January down 10.25. March down 10 cents. Soybean meal for December down 8.20. January down to 7.10. March down to 6.50. Chicago wheat for December down to 3.25. March down to 3.75. May down 3.75. Hard red winter wheat for December down 2.25. March down to 3 cents. Hard red spring wheat for December and March both unchanged. Minneapolis spring wheat for December down to 4.25. March down to 5.25. Live cattle for October, 27.5 cents higher. December down 22.5 cents. February down 70 cents. April down 107.5. Feeders for October down 12.5. November down at 92.5 cents. January down 197.5 cents. March down 267.5. Lean hogs for December down 50 cents. February down 5 cents. April down 20 cents. That's Thursday's markets.
3: Here's your forecast from News Talk 1250 KBRF. Today, partly sunny with a high near 63, calm wind becoming west this afternoon. 44 overnight for Friday, decreasing clouds and a high of 72. And for the weekend, sunny, breezy, 82 on Saturday. By Sunday, mostly sunny, slight chance of rain and a high of 69. That's your weather from News Talk 1250 KBRF.
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0: This is your I-94 ramp cone zone update. The 210 I-94 ramp is now functioning as a roundabout, and there are temporary lanes to connect the new alignment with the old one. 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MnDOT wants to remind motorists that the roadway is still an active work zone, so please slow down and travel with care. 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
4: Pleased to announce that as a result of their tremendous vigilance and professionalism, the FBI yesterday arrested and today we have charged an individual who was planning a mass casualty attack in support of ISIS at the Mall of America later this month. A complaint was filed this morning here in federal district court. The complaint charges Sheikh Dune Abdullahi Mohammed with acquiring an AK-47 assault rifle and 200 rounds of ammunition in order to commit a federal crime of terrorism, including attempting to provide material support to a designated foreign terrorist organization. The American people and the citizens of Minnesota should know from yesterday's arrest, which was the culmination of an outstanding law enforcement and intelligence operation, that federal law enforcement is standing up to their calling to protect us. Here, because of their vigilance and diligence, they were able to detect a threat and disrupt it before the defendant carried out his intention to kill, in his words, maybe 30 to 60 people, as we allege in far greater detail in the complaint. Today's charges demonstrate that the threat of terrorism in support of ISIS and other foreign terrorist organizations is active and continuing.
5: U.S. Attorney Daniel Rosen yesterday making the big announcement after Hot Talk with the Ox. Like, uh-oh, I can see what we're going to be talking about today. On the Boulder Tap House studio or text line, 320-251-1990. Always prioritize the calls, of course. Getting to kind of something that I talked about the other day, and that is, what if this guy was able to actually do what he wanted to do? What would the conversation nationally be right now? I mean, wow, it's amazing to think that this happened. That's one take on it. Another take that I've got is I'm going to assume, since it's the Tim Walz government, I'm going to assume that there was no local cooperation whatsoever with the FBI because they're Donald Trump's henchmen. How dare they come in here and start harassing one of our citizens? for 2 years. How dare they surveil this person? I'm surprised they didn't out the investigation. So I'm assuming it was only the FBI that did this, and none of the local authorities were allowed to participate. In fact, they were ordered to go against the FBI in this investigation. Right? If you know what I'm saying. So somehow, despite the fact that we have given the finger to and threatened to prosecute any of Donald Trump's police officers who are going to come here and try to enforce the law or catch bad guys, they're still willing to do it to keep the public safe. Thank you. Further on this story, by the way, and I mentioned this briefly. So the FBI are the ones that, you know, they're the ones that were selling him the AK-47, the ammunition and all that stuff. But let me read this from the Pioneer Press. FBI agents attempted to interview Muhammad at his residence the following May. This was after March of 2025, when he wrote through a Telegram app that he couldn't save up enough money to get to Somalia to actually be officially part of the group. So he was just going to shoot a bunch of people up here. But he wanted to make sure he could get somewhere where there weren't any Muslims. He wanted to kill non-Muslims. So now, according to this story, the FBI, when they attempted to interview Muhammad, they were told by his mother that he was at school and would be returning shortly by bus. His father then contacted agents and said he did not want to share any information about himself or his son and would provide information to his attorney. So following that, their son continued to communicate with a confidential source, espousing his support for foreign terrorist organizations, sending Al-Shabaab propaganda videos, totally getting radicalized from these guys. And like he just didn't have the dough to get to Somalia, so he came up with money to buy an AK-47, some ammo, and he's just going to shoot up the Mall of America. I don't know about you, but if I was having a conversation with this guy and he said, you know, if I could only get to Somalia and join ISIS, that would make me happy. But since I can't afford that, I'm just going to kill a bunch of people at Mall of America. I'd be on the phone with Delta or their partner KLM Airlines, or just go on to what is it? One of those aggregate discount sites, right? Priceline or Travelocity. Try to get a discounted flight. I'll get you to Somalia. In fact, I'll tell you what, I'll pack your bags for you. I'll even pay for an extra checked bag so you can take all of your possessions with you to Somalia. See you later. Go join the terrorists. Go join terrorists in Somalia. See you later. But alas, no, he was bound and determined to do this. September 29th, he wrote, "I am mentally and physically ready." Wow. FBI agents watched on Tuesday as he left his residence by himself to meet at the nearby meetup spot with them. This is Attorney Rosen says, "What I would say to parents all over Minnesota, all over America, if you get any indication, especially if you hear from federal enforcement, that your son or daughter is being radicalized to the point where federal law enforcement wants to come and give you that warning, those are warnings that ought to be heeded." This takes the, my little Johnny would never do that. He's pure as the wind-driven snow. Takes that whole thing up a notch, does it not? Or triple or quadruple notches, however many notches. Like, Mrs. Fussmucker, we think that your son stole a pack of gum from, you know, from the dime store, we're not going to do anything about it. We're just going to let you know, and you can discipline him, but just so you know, he did that, and we'll be watching him, you know, to make sure that he doesn't take any more. I will not talk to my son. I'm not going to talk to him about that. No way. Takes that up, changes it considerably. We think your son is a terrorist and is going to murder your fellow Americans, since you consider yourself Americans. And they tell you to get bent. Hit the road. Don't talk to me. Talk to my attorneys. I ain't telling you nothing. Like, wait a minute here. These parents. I mean, if you're
6: if you get jailed for having a firearm accessible by your crazy kid who then goes and shoots up a school and you got to do time for that, these parents ought to do life as well. Put them in the clink.
7: 6-4-2-8-2.
8: With SRN News, I'm Bob Agnew in Washington. The first Atlantic hurricane of the year is on the move heading toward the Gulf Coast today. And Isaias is a Category 1 storm now. It has maximum sustained winds of about 80 miles an hour, expected to grow stronger. Latest projections show Isaias making landfall sometime tomorrow night, maybe early Saturday, between New Orleans and Panama City. The FBI in Minneapolis is arresting an 18-year-old who pledged his allegiance to the terrorist group ISIS. They say he was planning to kill people at the Jewish-owned Mall of America in Minneapolis just to attack Jewish people, the Jewish owners. The suspect referring to the ISIS terrorist attack at a Jewish holiday Hanukkah celebration last December in Bondi Beach in Sydney, where 15 people were shot and killed, praising that attack. On Wall Street right now, the Dow Jones Industrial Average is up by 53 points. This is SRN News.
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10: For KBRFradio.com News, I'm News Director Derek Sidian. A Fergus Falls man has been charged in connection with a string of home and church burglaries. Prosecutors say that 38-year-old Christopher Yost was seen on a Ring camera at a home in Underwood in the early morning of October 5th, tampering with the camera. Officers reviewing the footage recognized Yost and later arrested him at a traffic stop. In Yost's vehicle, officers found multiple items that the homeowner confirmed were from their garage. They also found a white substance consistent with methamphetamine in two Ziploc baggies weighing about 28 grams. According to court documents, Yost admitted to investigators that he had broken into multiple homes and churches across Otter Tail County, taking things like sewing machines, a tool case, copper tubing, and in the case of the churches, small amounts of cash. Investigators also tied Yost to a break-in at a home in Fergus Falls, where a check was taken and fraudulently cashed for $2,250. Yost denied taking anything from that home, but said he was with the individual that did. Yost made his first court appearance Wednesday morning and has been charged with three counts of second-degree burglary of a residence and one count of second-degree burglary of a church. A 70-year-old Bertha woman has died following a boat capsizing on Eagle Lake near Frazee last Friday. The Becker County Sheriff's Office says Ruth Madison was one of four people aboard a paddle boat that overturned while returning to shore. Madison was airlifted to a Fargo hospital. The other three people were rescued, with two suffering from what are believed to be non-life-threatening injuries. The incident remains under investigation. Two people were arrested after Red River Regional SWAT executed a search warrant in Moorhead Wednesday morning. Moorhead police say 39-year-old Antonio Stevens of Moorhead and 23-year-old Tatum Benson of Detroit Lakes were taken to the Clay County Jail. Stevens is facing charges including stolen property possession, illegal possession of a firearm, and first-degree controlled substance charges. Benson was arrested on outstanding warrants from Cass and Clay County. Officers found a stolen gun and roughly 2 ounces of meth during the raid. Moorhead police called in Red River Valley SWAT because of the criminal history of those involved. Seven people were detained during the operation. The Minnesota Department of Agriculture has awarded over $723,000 through the second round of the Beginning Farmer Equipment and Infrastructure Grant Program. This funding will help 91 beginning farmers in 51 Minnesota counties purchase equipment and infrastructure that is crucial to the future of their farm businesses. The grant supports farmers in their first 10 years of farming. In Otter Tail County, two farmers were awarded a total of $12,000. For KBRFradio.com News, I'm Derek Sidian. Get more news at KBRFradio.com. 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
7: Here's your forecast from News Talk 1250, KBRF. Today, partly sunny with a high near 63, calm wind becoming west this afternoon. 44 overnight for Friday, decreasing clouds, and a high of 72. And for the weekend, sunny, breezy, 82 on Saturday. By Sunday, mostly sunny, slight chance of rain, and a high of 69. That's your weather from News Talk 1250, KBRF.
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12: Normally I'm not at a loss for words, but horrified. I mean, I really think as a society, and I'm going to leave it at this, I firmly believe the United States of America is the best country in the world. Are we perfect? Absolutely not. But it's time that we start teaching our young people that this is a great country. And we're not perfect, but this type of hatred for this country is something that I just don't understand. And I'm just grateful for everybody's work here that we prevented what could have been a catastrophe. I'm not normally speechless, man, but this one I am.
6: Police Chief Booker Hodges on the foiled Mall of America plot. Hot Talk with the Ox, offering you a chance to weigh in. 320-251-1990 on the Boulder Tap House studio or text line. By the way, it's National Pierogi Day. I'm not sure if they have pierogies at the Boulder Tap House. You a pierogi guy?
13: I like them.
6: I don't know pierogies. I don't know that I've ever eaten one. I'm familiar with them a little bit. What are they, kind of like a soggy meat-filled dumpling?
13: Yeah.
6: Is that a fair way to put it?
13: Yep. Or potato.
6: Potato what?
13: Potato pierogies.
6: Oh, what do you mean?
13: Filled with potato.
6: Oh.
13: Yep.
6: So it doesn't have to be meat.
13: Doesn't have to be meat.
6: Or is it ever meat? Maybe I don't know what I'm talking about.
13: No, it can be meat.
6: You put gravy on these things?
13: No, I don't think so.
6: You don't eat it. You just eat them like... You put hot sauce on them?
13: Yeah.
6: Or you just eat them? Yeah, don't know the pierogi. Gotta say, it's a weird... That's a food item I'm not familiar with, but it is National Pierogi Day, so celebrate as you see fit. I'm just gonna go to the Boulder Tap House, though. Whether they got pierogies or not, I'm good. The Mall of America, the foiled attack, so many of these other things... that have just happened now since the Friday night homecoming incident, if you will, in Bloomington, or in Eden Prairie, excuse me. Then subsequently now in St. Cloud, we have intelligence that there's going to be a huge fight, and so they had to, again, change all the rules to accommodate the fighters by trying to remove the opportunity for them to fight, if you will, in public. Why don't they just go? I remember back in the old days, and it was the second Shield store that was open ever, and it was it was a sporting goods store for the most part, but they had other things in there too. But it was on the north side of Fargo, just about a block from my junior high school, and that was the first time that I was ever familiar with like kids scheduling fights. And so every now and then there'd be, you know, hey, this guy and that guy are going to fight behind Shields after school today. So then we'd all, like, you know, there'd be 20 of us, whatever, we'd all gather to watch the fight. never amounted to anything. But it was like, you know, this guy was going to fight this guy. It wasn't gang fighting. It was just like, oh, you know, they got mad at each other for something or other. And it almost always, in those days anyway, maybe you have this, a similar story, the guys that were supposedly going to fight, like, end up becoming good friends. It just was like, okay, you know, I was not a tough guy. I was not a fighter. So, you know, if I was going to be scheduling a fight, I just wouldn't have showed up. But you know, these guys are tough guys. And then, you know, all of a sudden they're kind of, you know, you're all right. You know, you're all right. Maybe they land a couple of punches, whatever it was. But that was the thing. They didn't say, we're going to fight. So therefore, let's all bring guns and go to a public place and see if we can't take out some innocent bystanders. Would have never occurred to anybody. Like, what is that? Whose minds work that way? These animals, that's whose minds do. And the police chief was spot on that you just heard. We are teaching our children that America is bad. We're teaching our children that America is evil. Historically, we've been evil. Our textbooks tell that. We're telling the people who are new in this country that we value them over us, over the people that built this country, because we are so awful. I got to credit Doug for the inspiration on this one. How about, in this situation, what makes this different from what happened when the ICE agents came and rooted out rapists, murderers, and tried to clean out our neighborhoods? Where, like, why wouldn't the likes of, say, Renee Good or Alex Preddy or all of their cohorts, why weren't they doing this when the FBI was trying to thwart this terror plot? What's the difference? These are federal agents in your town. This guy's a local. Who cares if he committed crimes? Who cares if he's going to commit crimes? Maybe he never even committed a crime. Did he shoot up the Mall of America? No. Then why are you hassling him? Where were the protesters? Showing that it was fake the whole time. Otherwise, they would have been at this deal. Why wouldn't they? Or where are they now after they heard about this? How dare you? Donald Trump's henchmen come in here and arrest one of our citizens, one of our valued citizens, without due process. He didn't hurt anybody. Wow. I mean, right? I got to thank Doug for the inspiration for that. These are the same people that disrupt the graduation ceremonies as well, probably. Hopefully November 3rd, people will remember who brought the Somalis in. Well, that's a conversation that can go a lot of different directions. But I really do think, you know, you bring members of a civilization incompatible to ours en masse and give them all kinds of stuff to get them here. And then you not only don't require them to assimilate, but you actually go out of your way to facilitate their not assimilating and keeping all their own culture. And this is what we get. What do you think is going to happen? Also, Ox, remember you need a passport when going that far. He doesn't have one. I bet probably doesn't know how to get one. Yeah, okay, so this would-be terrorist didn't have a passport to get to Somalia. I don't know what that is. Is that, how old do you have to be to get a passport? Good point. But it seems to me it would be easier to get to Somalia than it would be to facilitate the purchase of an AK-47 rounds of ammunition and have a plot and a scheme to go shoot up the Mall of America. Supposedly it was going to be during a Hmong exhibition at the mall, and that since the mall is owned by Jewish people, he's like, yeah, this would be perfect. The odds of killing a Muslim, a fellow Muslim, are low with the Hmong celebration going on there and the fact that the mall is owned by Jewish people. So, therefore, going to go there and kill as many non-Muslims as I can. It happened in St. Cloud. There was a guy running around with a knife. Maybe you were part of that at the mall. He ran around asking people if they were Muslim and stabbing them if they weren't. luckily attempting to do more than he actually succeeded at doing. Back in the day, some kids would meet up at the Medina Ballroom parking lot to fight.
5: Okay.
6: Yeah. And then the fights never amounted to anything, really. But it would never occur to them to take out other people for some odd reason. Let's see. Also, what do we have here? Ox, you have to be naive to think he is the only one planning something like this. It's only a matter of time. Thanks, Corey, on the Boulder Tap House text line. Fair. Don't know. We didn't know this was happening. I mean, these things are going on. We don't even know. And what in the world? Jeff, welcome to Hot Talk with the Ox on the Boulder Tap House studio line.
14: Thanks, Ox, for taking my call. Many years ago on your radio show, I said at some point people are going to have enough in Minnesota. And we've been waiting and waiting. And they still vote Democrat, at least since 2018, 2019. But see, it's not the gangs and the criminals that are the problem. You're always going to have those people. Female, male, and all sorts of different ethnicities are going to be criminals. The problem is how does the state look at them and justify them? In Minnesota, justice is supposed to have a blind eye. Not here. They look at people's color, their ethnicity, and that's how they make their judgments.
6: It does seem like it, does it not? Special treatment.
14: Well, of course it is. It's clear to a blind individual. It's very clear. We've all seen it. And what signal that sort of justice gives the criminal is an open door to do whatever you want. Mm. So we here as voters in the Minnesota have been complacent, Ox.
6: Definitely.
14: We haven't voted correctly. And this is what we get.
6: I gotta say, Jeff, it has only been a short time since Donald Trump actually decided to take on this burden and start making public statements about the Somali situation, that anybody in Minnesota in politics, even on the Republican side, has ever dared to even talk about it. This has been a verboten topic, even for Republicans. So the idea that Republicans have been sounding the alarm this whole time is not true. They've been pretending it's not happening, burying their heads in the sand along with everybody else. It is clear that moving for this election anyway, it is clear, you know, what the situation really is. And if the Democrats just see these as a good voting base, you know, which wouldn't surprise me.
14: Right. But I didn't say it was a Republican Party problem. I said it's our state government in the state of Minnesota. That is their problem.
6: Well,
14: and yeah, Republicans shut their mouth? Yes, they did.
6: Right.
14: They're just as guilty, our Republican representatives in this state for years, for not saying a damn word about it. But you know who knew about it? Our police officers in Minneapolis knew about it. Their hands were tied because of the attorney general and the governor.
6: Right.
14: And Moriarty.
6: Yeah.
14: And all these judges who are on the payment list.
6: Yeah.
14: And then we screwed up, Ox. We screwed up as voters because we turned a blind eye,
5: yep.
14: and we're going to be called racist.
5: It's not,
14: if we say anything.
5: You're right. It's not fair, though, and I've said this all along. It is not fair to the people who have built the state of Minnesota to give it away to others who do not share our culture. But it's also not fair to the other culture by not having them assimilate.
14: I agree.
5: I mean, it's not fair to anybody, and that's the biggest problem. They're being shortchanged. Make no mistake about it. Getting free stuff for your whole life and being able to run rampant. Now look what their kids are doing. You think they're happy
14: about
5: it? They're not happy about it either.
14: Exactly. Thank you.
5: Thank you. Pierogies, sour cream and browned butter.
13: Oh yeah.
5: From Ann. That's what you put on top?
13: I think so. Yeah.
5: Browned butter. Okay. So like fried. You fried in butter a little bit? Is that what we're talking about? How big is a pierogi?
13: About the size of a dumpling.
5: Okay, like smaller than a fist?
13: Yeah.
5: Okay. But bigger than like a meatball?
13: Yeah.
5: All right. Where do you get them? Like, who sells pierogies? Do you have to make them at home, or is there is pierogi on a menu somewhere?
13: Not sure.
5: How am I not? I mean, I feel like I could draw a picture of one, but I don't know why I've got that in my head.
13: They're Polish cuisine, so if you find a Polish restaurant somewhere.
5: Okay. Yep. Don't know. I probably wouldn't enter one because it doesn't appeal to me because I don't know the food. Maybe I'd love it. That sounds good. 320-251-1990 on the Boulder Tap House studio or text line. 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How do you feel about now being deprived of the football under lights? 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
7: Here's your forecast from News Talk 1250 KBRF. Today, partly sunny with a high near 63, calm wind becoming west this afternoon. 44 overnight for Friday, decreasing clouds and a high of 72. And for the weekend, sunny, breezy, 82 on Saturday. By Sunday, mostly sunny, slight chance of rain and a high of 69. That's your weather from News Talk 1250 KBRF.
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0: 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Listen for the latest weather forecast and the latest reports from the Weather Spotter Network. 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

0: Talk with the Ox on this Thursday, very busy Thursday, 320-251-1990 on the Boulder Tap House studio or text line. Would love to hear what you have to say, getting lots of texts, but always prioritize the calls. G is holding. Welcome to Hot Talk with the Ox, G.
1: Morning, Ox.
0: Hey.
1: You know, there's a lot of grandstanding and generalizing going on in this debate regarding, like, what's gone on with the Somali population in Minnesota. I would like to see our politicians actually do something that's practical. And I'll just give you a couple of ideas. One is we should completely reform our refugee laws in this country. The Somalians came in under refugee status. They were not skilled workers, so they weren't H-1B visas. They were not green card people that came across. They were refugees. I think that part of the reform of refugee laws would have to include that they cannot send a dollar out of the country for at least 10 years after they get here, maybe 20. And if they also refugee status would have to include that if they break any laws, they're out. They're deported automatically. Because refugees are people that are claiming that they're at our mercy, right? Basically,
0: right.
1: To put an analogy would be somebody who washes up on our shores from a crashed ship and has nothing but the shirt on their back and please have mercy on me. That's basically what a refugee is.
0: Should be.
1: Okay?
0: Yep.
1: And right. And they're not just your normal immigrant. So why are they allowed to come here and send money back out of the country? Furthermore, I also think that part of refugee status is they're claiming that they're not safe. Okay, they say we fear for our safety in our homeland. That's part and parcel of claiming refugee status. I also would say if you're going back to visit your homeland, you've also lost refugee status. You get switched immediately to a 30 or 90 day visa as a visitor, and that's it. Because you're not afraid if you're going back and visiting your homeland.
0: Totally.
1: So some reform ideas for refugee laws that I think we should pass.
0: I agree. It's odd that nobody's brought this up yet. And you know, people have talked about this type of thing. Absolutely. Well, thanks, G. Appreciate the conversation. For sure. And what can you do on the state level? There's nothing wrong with those suggestions. And Marco Rubio, I think we had the clip from him the other day, basically talking about that for Cubans. So it's not just Somalis, it's just the refugee laws in general. Doesn't make any sense. Why are we doing it? Why are we doing this? And we don't have to do this. More on this certainly as we round the corner. Hour two of Hot Talk with the Ox next.
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9: Breaking news this hour at Town Hall. I'm Bob Agnew in Washington. President Trump honored tech leaders and scientists at the Golden Age of Innovation Summit here in Washington today, touting his own policies that he says encourage American innovation.
10: From day one, my administration has taken decisive action to ensure that America continues.

0: is definitely on the move for sure.
1: Isai Eis, currently a Category 1 storm with maximum sustained wind speeds of about 80 miles an hour, expected to grow stronger by the time the storm makes landfall, most likely tomorrow night or perhaps early Saturday. The FBI in Minneapolis has arrested an 18-year-old who pledged his allegiance to the terrorist group ISIS and was planning to kill people at the Jewish-owned Mall of America in Minneapolis, Minnesota. More details in this report from correspondent Laura Winters.
2: An 18-year-old in Minnesota charged in connection with plotting a terrorist attack in support of ISIS. The feds say he purchased an AK-47 and 200 rounds of ammunition and was looking to shoot and kill people at the Mall of America, which is owned by a Jewish person. The U.S. attorney in Minnesota says the teen stated that even if he killed 30 people, no one would go there anymore. "I want to harm the Jew, just like the brothers in Australia, Bondi Beach, harmed the Jews." Laura Winters reporting.
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1: Major fight within the Buss family is growing now over the future of the Los Angeles Lakers. Some family members say Jeannie Buss does not have the legal power to stop them from selling off their minority stakes.
4: Buss's siblings call her efforts legally and factually baseless. Buss remains on as team governor after Mark Walter sold the Lakers to Bob Iger and Josh Kushner. The family owns more than 17.8% of the franchise. In August, Jimmy, Johnny, Janie, Joey, and Jesse Buss voted to include their stake in the sale. Jeannie Buss immediately opposed the vote, saying that transaction would breach the family trust. If the Buss family trust did sell its remaining shares, it would make Jeannie Buss ineligible to serve on the board of governors because the NBA requires governors to own at least 15% of the franchise. I'm Daniel Martindale.
1: It was a mixed day on Wall Street. At the closing bell, the Dow Jones Industrial Average had gained 52 points. The NASDAQ struggled. It was down by 345. The S&P 500 off by 36. You'll find breaking news and analysis at townhall.com. More anger in Los Angeles and San Diego after President Trump said Iran might hit those cities if it had nuclear weapons.
5: Speaking in San Antonio last night, Trump says he wants to make sure Iran does not get nuclear weapons.
6: You want to see a horror show? You want to see problems? Let them hit San Diego. Let them hit Los Angeles, and you want to see some bad things happen. You want to see a country that would be in free fall. We're not going to let that happen. We protect our cities. We protect our country. We're not letting that happen.
5: After that comment, Los Angeles Mayor Karen Bass accused the president of making us, quote, look ridiculous on a world stage and of giving Iran, in her words, the green light to attack our cities. I'm Tammy Trujillo.
1: NASA's Crew 12 astronauts have returned to Earth. Four astronauts took off from Cape Canaveral 8 months ago aboard the Dragon spacecraft Freedom. On board the International Space Station, Crew 12 conducted scientific research to support future trips to the moon and Mars. More on these stories.
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8: Here's your forecast from News Talk 1250 KBRF. Today, partly sunny with a high near 63, calm wind becoming west this afternoon. 44 overnight for Friday, decreasing clouds and a high of 72. And for the weekend, sunny, breezy, 82 on Saturday. By Sunday, mostly sunny, slight chance of rain and a high of 69. That's your weather from News Talk 1250 KBRF.
9: Weather can shift quickly and sometimes become dangerous. 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

much, Ziad. Thank you for your leadership, for your many years of service to this community. Oh, thank you. Okay, very good. And I have three things to say. Danta, Dalka, and Dadka. It wasn't too hard. As you know, we are home to the largest Somali population in the United States, and we are so proud of that fact in Minnesota. We are here, of course, to celebrate Somalia's successful election of President Abdullahi. And

0: in Somalia. I, Congressman Ellison and Senator Franken and I worked so hard to reduce the redundant regulations on remittances to Somalia, lessening the burdens for banks. We have more to do, but we will continue to fight for you. Let us remember we are one Minnesota, and our Somali community is part, an important part of that one Minnesota. Thank you, everyone.
1: And the crowd goes wild. 320-251-1990 on the Boulder Tap House studio or text line, as we're kind of into this thing. This is a funny text from a listener. Politicians are the entertainment section for the industrial complex system. Thank you. Oh, wow. Remittances, so make it easier to send money back to Somalia. And that was a long time ago when that went down, right? When Al Franken, apparently, and Keith Ellison were both in Washington. And so since then, what? So if Somalia is now democracy, what? I don't get it then. 3-2 OMG, Ox, please do not play that clip again. I can't stand that voice. You know. There's another reason. Lieberman. Joe Lieberman. Remember when Lieberman was running? What was he, the vice presidential candidate under Al Gore? And that was my big thing with that. It's like, okay, well, we got to vote, you know, we got to vote Republican here. But one of the worst things, like Al Gore being president, would have been ridiculous. But to have to listen to Joe Lieberman talk over and over again, that droning. Ah. So, yeah, kind of like that. So what if Amy gets elected? Another reason not to elect Amy. You know, I like her. I like her politics, but I can't stand that shrill voice. So I'm voting for Lisa Damith. There you go. There's another reason to vote Republican. Thanks for the soundbite, Ox. I threw up in my mouth a little. All right. So this is interesting as we move forward here. I'm really, you know, it's uncomfortable demonizing an entire population. I am uncomfortable doing that. I'm not going to do that. But the whole Somali refugee thing was under false pretenses largely. And like G said, the crisis isn't there anymore. Anybody who's returning, and Marco Rubio talking about the Cubans, going back and forth to Cuba 10 times, and yet being here as a refugee and getting free this, free that, free accounts, and getting more money from the government than retirees who worked their whole life and paid in. It's just, how hard is that to fix? And to bring this population in and tell them that they're more entitled to whatever they want from us than we are, the ones who earned it over multi-generations. That's not good for that generation. It's not good for that population. It's not good for our population. It's not good for anybody. You're doing them a disservice. And how do we switch around and go back on this? This is where the conversation started earlier. I don't know where the end conversation is. And again, I didn't know. Who was it? John Kasich. I'd bet dollars to donuts that every one of those Somali gang members that are causing trouble or threatening to fight were born here. They're Americans. This is their home country. And so at that point, then what do you do? Well, you obviously treat them like citizens. So you arrest them. Well, what did Fletcher say? If there's 300, they figure there's 300 gang members that were causing the trouble in the Twin Cities, arrest 50 of them, right? Arrest a critical mass of them. And then hopefully that sends a message. Don't know. There's another aspect, though, to this. And you're probably way ahead of me on this. I had not considered this aspect about the Somali gangs. And again, you're probably like, Ox, come on, buddy. Everybody can see that. I didn't think of it this way. And this is the way that I hadn't thought about it until I talked with a colleague yesterday. And that is gangs, money. Arms dealing, whether it's bootleg alcohol, whether it's drugs, furs, I don't know. Gangs are always involved in the, heroin trafficking, whatever it is. I mean, they're involved in, there's money. There's lots of money being made. Somebody's making money involving some sort of a commodity, theoretically, or sex trafficking, maybe. I guess that would still be a kind of a commodity. But so far, that element does not exist, apparently, in the Somali gangs. So until it does, before there is some sort of a money aspect to it, now is the time to crack down on it. Because once there's money involved, now you have an industry. And now you'll never get it back. So the idea to somehow stop this right now, and they're even saying, right, these are kids that are not, these aren't like, they're not poor. They don't have to belong to a gang in order to survive in their neighborhood. And so now would be the time to figure out how to do this. But like so many of you have said on the Boulder Tap House studio or text line, we need to start calling out the problem and stop being afraid of having the conversation. And I'll say it again. I mean, I was thinking about the school district makeup. I don't have empirical evidence on this, but look at the people that administrate the schools. If white people are now the minority in the schools, shouldn't all the school administration, the superintendent, et cetera, be Somali? I mean, what are a bunch of middle to older aged white people? What do they know? If you think about it, how serious are we about this? Why isn't the Rotary Club that is donating all kinds of money to make St. Cloud better 50% Somali? Why? I mean, what are we talking about here? Pretending that this isn't happening? I mean, what am I missing? If this is the society, if this is the town, if this is the way it is, and we're not allowed to talk about it, then shouldn't it be the town? Everything from service clubs to churches to whatever, school administration, city hall, what? And the fact that it isn't tells me that there's something else going on here. And if we're not willing to talk about it, that is not going to be good for either of the populations. 320-251-1990 on the Boulder Tap House text line. Why won't the St. Cloud PD list the names of the Somalian gangs here in St. Cloud? Last I heard, we had 5 different gangs. Yeah, I bet the schools have those lists. Why? I don't need to know the names of the gangs. Do I? Also watched a podcast about the gang problem with Sheriff Shine, who is Somali and working on the issue. Said the problem's parents are working 2 to 3 jobs, so not keeping track of kids and what they're doing. Poor excuse if you ask me, though. Okay, thanks for that, Texter. I had not heard that. Okay. Well, we've got an issue. Till recently, it's not been allowed to even be discussed. You can't discuss it. You've got to pretend like the biggest issue is potholes. The biggest issue is speed limits. The biggest issue is the budget deficit. The biggest issue is taxes. The biggest issue is, and those are all big issues. But we've all known that there is one major overarching issue that is not allowed to be discussed. And look. People in the Somali community are willing to have the conversation. Interesting that it's really not taking place. 320-251-1990 on the Boulder Tap House studio or text line. On a more positive note, or a more productive note maybe, the Minnesota Chamber of Commerce's Grow Minnesota report is out. This is where they send people out and get feedback from all over the state of Minnesota on business, industry, hiring plans, expansion plans, how many jobs they're going to be creating, et cetera. what the biggest obstacles are in the state of Minnesota. And the full report is out. Trying to get somebody from the Chamber of Commerce to join us about it, but I do have the report. And luckily they made it, kind of a report for idiots, so that's perfect. But we do this every year, and you might be surprised at some of the things going on for Minnesota business expansion, but you also won't be surprised at how dismal, really, the state is for economic development and that sort of thing. So that's coming up here on Hot Talk with the Ox. Also, if we can, it's kind of a fun story. I was watching for some reason, not sure what happened, but I was watching Channel 11 yesterday, and I saw them do a story about passwords. And the headline said something like, industry experts say that passwords are on their way out, about to become obsolete. Anybody have a problem with that? Wouldn't it be great to like not have to have usernames and passwords anymore? I'm not sure what they're talking about exactly, but they have statistics on some of the commonly used passwords. And if you saw the story, you know exactly where I'm going with this. It is over the top. I mean, it is just, it is amazing what simple passwords people are using and how many are actually doing it for the passwords. Oh, we got some dumb stuff too. But we'll always prioritize your phone calls, 320-251-1990. On the Boulder Tap House studio or text line, plenty of time to talk about the thwarted Mall of America attack and the new change in policy at St. Cloud Public High School football games, etc., because of the threat of violence. But also, something happened in Minnesota in 1956 that changed the world. Maybe you know what that is. We'll try to squeeze all that in as we continue Hot Talk with the Ox.
2: 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Today, partly sunny with a high near 63, calm wind becoming west this afternoon. 44 overnight for Friday, decreasing clouds and a high of 72. And for the weekend, sunny, breezy, 82 on Saturday. By Sunday, mostly sunny, slight chance of rain and a high of 69. That's your weather from News Talk 1250 KBRF.
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3: This is Minnesota News Network. I'm John Anderson. A former correctional officer at the Federal Correctional Institution in Waseca is facing three counts of sexual abuse. The U.S. Attorney's Office says 30-year-old Albert Freeman is accused of knowingly engaging or attempting to engage in sexual acts with three inmates. Freeman made his initial court appearance in federal court where he pleaded not guilty and was released on a personal bond with conditions. Hospice nurses have reached a tentative agreement on their first union contract with Allina Health. The deal came just as nurses were about to vote on whether to authorize an open-ended unfair labor practice strike. The union says the new deal includes immediate wage increases for all hospice nurses, extra pay for extra work, and a new mileage reimbursement system for travel. The nurses will vote to ratify the agreement on Monday. This is MNN.
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9: Speaking of immigrants, Vice President Vance is talking about the H-1B visas at an American Jobs event at the White House. 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
10: So if you think of the basic idea of an American constitutional republic, where we bring people in who are fair and equal citizens of the United States of America, they are not controlled by their employer. But you bring people in and you basically tell them that if they get out of line, if they get too uppity at work, they're not just going to lose their job, but they're going to be deported back to their country of residence. Those people are not full citizens. And that's why those people are earning wages that are far below the average for American citizens. The second thing I want to say about that is this fraud is facilitated not just by the companies themselves, but in some ways it's facilitated by these foreign outsourcing firms, these firms that help corporations apply and find H-1B visa candidates. They're commonly called the witches, the four major outsourcing firms. And these firms are as complicit or maybe more so complicit in the visa fraud than any American corporation. And here's the basic data. If you are working as an H-1B visa in the United States of America, you're earning $20,000 less than an American citizen hired in the same position. If you were brought in by one of these foreign outsourcing firms, you're making $48,000 less than an American citizen in a similar position. So I'm sure that everybody here understands the game that is being played. You bring in indentured servants from outside the country, you lay off American workers, and if you're a corporation, you make a ton of money by undercutting the wages of American workers replacing them with people who frankly shouldn't be in the United States of America to begin with. This is a terribly pernicious system. It's gone on for too long, and we'd all encourage, by the way, Congress to do something about it, but there are things within our authority under the law, our regulatory authorities and administration, to fix this problem, and that's exactly what we're going to do. I want to make one final announcement here, because while we see a lot of H-1B visa fraud, we also see a lot of J-1 visa fraud. And this is where some of America's most elite universities bring in foreigners, again, to undercut the wages of American residents. Now, there are 9 universities in particular that we believe merit an investigation. Those universities are Harvard, Yale, Stanford, Brown, the University of Pittsburgh, UC Davis, Caltech, Arizona State, and MIT. And what we see is that when you employ an American worker as a graduate student, as a researcher, they're making about $20,000 more than someone brought in under a J-1 visa. And importantly, these universities are employing J-1 visas for federally funded grants at a rate of about 61%. The national average is 38%. So something weird is going on at these universities. They're using these visas way too much. They're using them to undercut the wages of American grad students and American researchers, and it simply has to stop. Let me make one final point before I turn it over to Keith. This is a fundamental insult to the American worker and to the American way of life. We cannot allow visa programs that were designed to ensure that American corporations had access to the best and the brightest to use them to undercut the wages of American workers. Now, it's one thing if you want to bring in a person like Elon Musk. I think 99% of American citizens look at somebody like Elon Musk or Lisa Su, the CEO of AMD, and they say, obviously, if that person wants to come in and build something great in the United States of America, we support that. But if you're bringing in an accountant who's making $40,000 a year and you use that foreign indentured servant making $40,000 a year to replace an American worker who is making $70,000 a year, you're not bringing in a genius to build a great American corporation. You're committing fraud against the American people and against this visa program. It has to stop. And thanks to the work of this task force and, again, the empowerment of the President of the United States, we are doing something to stop it. I, again, would encourage Congress to reform this program. It is very clear that it's not working the way that it should, but we have tools in the administration to make this program work better for the American people. A lot more we could do if Congress was willing to play ball. And, again, we extend an invitation to both Democrats and Republicans. If you want the H-1B visa program to stop being used to defraud the American taxpayer and to undercut the wages of American workers, get to work and we will help you. But we're going to do everything that we can in the interim to ensure the program works as it was designed to work. And with that, I want to turn it over to our great Labor Secretary, Keith. Take it away.
9: Thank you, Vice President Vance, for that. Interesting. Don't tell me Trump's not doing something about stuff. We'll see. But yeah, great, great points all around. I'm glad we're able to catch that. I just kind of came up, weren't expecting it here on Hot Talk with the Ox. Coming up, more on the conversation, certainly about the foiled Mall of America plot. There is something in the news also, speaking of malls. Maybe you know what I'm talking about. But I want to get to this on the Boulder Tap House text line. This is probably one of the probably generate further conversation. And this is from Ann. So taxpayers were told that the city needed a new high school to improve the learning experience for our students, great graduation rates, better state scores, etc. The taxpayer said, okay, so a fantastic new school was built in a beautiful neighborhood, and what did the taxpayer get in return? 50% grad rate, seniors who can't read or do math, and fights at grad ceremonies and football games. Wow. Would you like to have that vote to do over again? To build this new glorious high school on the south side that now turns out to be a cesspool of violence and underachievement? Wow. But at least the floors are new and the bleachers meet code. Coming up on Hot Talk with the Ox. Yeah, more on this. We also have, something happened in 1956 in Minnesota. And would you love to ditch all your passwords? Maybe that's coming sooner than we realize. Okay, all that, and of course, the big topic of the day continues next on Hot Talk with the Ox.
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12: With SRN News, I'm Bob Agnew in Washington. Evacuation orders are now in place along the Gulf Coast as Hurricane Isaias gains strength and approaches landfall. Isaias is a Category 1 storm now. Maximum sustained winds of 85 miles an hour. It's picked up a little bit so far today and still growing. The latest projections show Isaias making landfall somewhere between New Orleans and Panama City, likely late tomorrow or early Saturday. President Trump says the U.S. will not strike Iran in the lead-up to November's midterm elections. In a Truth Social post today, the president also noted the U.S. is having what he called productive discussions with Iran. He reiterated that Iran is, in his words, in a very bad condition, both economically and militarily. The president today honored tech leaders and scientists at the Golden Age of Innovation Summit in Washington, D.C. He said his policies have been encouraging American innovation. More on these stories at SRNnews.com.
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15: 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A Fergus Falls man has been charged in connection with a string of home and church burglaries. Prosecutors say that 38-year-old Christopher Yost was seen on a Ring camera at a home in Underwood in the early morning of October 5th, tampering with the camera. Officers reviewing the footage recognized Yost and later arrested him at a traffic stop. In Yost's vehicle, officers found multiple items that the homeowner confirmed were from their garage. They also found a white substance consistent with methamphetamine in two Ziploc baggies weighing about 28 grams. According to court documents, Yost admitted to investigators that he had broken into multiple homes and churches across Otter Tail County, taking things like sewing machines, a tool case, copper tubing, and in the case of the churches, small amounts of cash. Investigators also tied Yost to a break-in at a home in Fergus Falls, where a check was taken and fraudulently cashed for $2,250. Yost denied taking anything from that home, but said he was with the individual that did. Yost made his first court appearance Wednesday morning and has been charged with 3 counts of second-degree burglary of a residence and 1 count of second-degree burglary of a church. A 70-year-old Bertha woman has died following a boat capsizing on Eagle Lake near Frazee last Friday. The Becker County Sheriff's Office says Ruth Madison was one of 4 people aboard a paddle boat that overturned while returning to shore. Madison was airlifted to a Fargo hospital. The other 3 people were rescued, with 2 suffering from what are believed to be non-life-threatening injuries. The incident remains under investigation. 2 people were arrested after Red River Regional SWAT executed a search warrant in Moorhead Wednesday morning. Moorhead police say 39-year-old Antonio Stevens of Moorhead and 23-year-old Tatum Benson of Detroit Lakes were taken to the Clay County Jail. Stevens is facing charges including stolen property possession, illegal possession of a firearm, and first-degree controlled substance charges. Benson was arrested on outstanding warrants from Cass and Clay County. Officers found a stolen gun and roughly 2 ounces of meth during the raid. Moorhead police called in Red River Valley SWAT because of the criminal history of those involved. 7 people were detained during the operation. The Minnesota Department of Agriculture has awarded over $723,000 through the second round of the Beginning Farmer Equipment and Infrastructure Grant Program. This funding will help 91 beginning farmers in 51 Minnesota counties purchase equipment and infrastructure that is crucial to the future of their farm businesses. The grant supports farmers in their first 10 years of farming. In Otter Tail County, 2 farmers were awarded a total of $12,000. For KBRFradio.com News, I'm Derek Sidian. 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
11: Here's your forecast from News Talk 1250, KBRF. Today, partly sunny with a high near 63, calm wind becoming west this afternoon. 44 overnight for Friday, decreasing clouds and a high of 72. And for the weekend, sunny, breezy, 82 on Saturday. By Sunday, mostly sunny, slight chance of rain, and a high of 69. That's your weather from News Talk 1250, KBRF.
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0: There you go. Hot Talk with the Ox. Terrible Todd rocking and rolling here on this Thursday. Bringing us to the fact that it is Friday Eve. First time I've even mentioned that. It is the day before Friday. And Friday, of course, brings with it Ox and Friends at Pioneer Place Theater, downtown St. Cloud. Join us in the audience if you like. Oh, by the way, while there, I do have a limited supply of I Am Not the Ox, But I Know Him t-shirts in, unfortunately, like, I only have, like, triple X and smalls or something. But then I also have the highly coveted, relatively newly released Hot Talk with the Ox cork coasters. So hit me up while you're in the audience there tomorrow, and I'll give you some. Don't let me forget that. There's a couple of you I know afterwards. Oh, Ox, I'm one of those coasters. Well, I have to wait till next week. Okay. It's kind of fun, kind of a fun little thing that we offer. So looking forward to that Friday edition. And also coming up, the Grow Minnesota Report from the Minnesota Chamber of Commerce, kind of building on what we've been talking about, what is the state of the economy for businesses in Minnesota. I got to think that attempted terrorist attacks on the Mall of America and such, gang violence at Eden Prairie High School, places like St. Cloud having to change all their policies because of threatened gang violence, not really contributing to the overall optimism of businesses expanding and growing in Minnesota. But there are some statistics to get to. We'll get to that here, probably kicking off hour three of Hot Talk with the Ox. But I look, we're here to talk. So normally the conversation that isn't allowed to happen in Minnesota has been happening on Hot Talk with the Ox, and feel free, 320-251-1990, of these situations going on right now. What do we do? What can we do? What in the world? Is this a one civilization versus another? What is this? And what's the ultimate conclusion? This is one reason I think it hasn't been talked about a lot, is because nobody knows what the ultimate conclusion is. That being said, it's related, and I will connect the dots on this one. This is not just a rando topic change. Do you know what happened on this date in 1956, October 8th? No. Don Lyons had texted in on the Boulder Tap House text line, the invention of liquid cork. No, 1956 was not the invention of liquid cork. But for those of you old timers to Hot Talk with the Ox, it makes me laugh just thinking about it. Some of the old terms and stuff that we used to joke about all those days ago when life was simpler. Thanks in part to the Minister of Sports and Wit, Don Lyons. No, I don't know that liquid cork actually exists. It might. I can't say it without cracking up. Some of those days, the old days, man, I'd turn off the microphone. I'd just have to sit and laugh in the studio. A simpler time. The first enclosed shopping mall opened on October 8th, 1956. Guess where it was? Of course, a mall you've probably been to a bunch of times. Southdale in Edina, Minnesota. Reading from history.com, was created to lure shoppers during frigid winters. The concept took shape in 1952 when Donald Dayton, head of Dayton's department stores, sought a way to boost sales on cold days when shoppers typically stayed home. Teamed up with Austrian-born architect Victor Gruen to develop an enclosed shopping center where stores faced inward. In the climate-controlled building full of amenities, people could shop comfortably and conveniently. 72 tenants, $20 million, 80,000 square feet, had a skating rink, a giant birdcage, a post office, an auto showroom, a playground, and a Red Owl grocery store. The press release announced, quote, Southdale Shopping Center could be called in psychological terms, an introvert center. On the outside, it presents a quiet and dignified appearance, inviting the shopper to enter through one of 10 huge all-glass entrances into the interior. Here, he finds himself in an atmosphere of unparalleled liveliness, colorfulness, and beauty. Wow. Raise your hand if you remember. I remember my first trip to Southdale. I was a kid. We were in town. My dad took us to a North Stars game at the old Met. And we stayed at the Thunderbird Hotel. Never forget it. I mean, I was in single digits, but I'll never forget it. And we went to Southdale. And it was like, wow. And then living, of course, I lived close by there for a long time. Southdale was my mall for a long time. I shopped there, I don't know, 100 times. And it was the first one. It was the first indoor mall. And I got to thinking about this. You can hate me for this if you want to. And I've said this before. I don't run away from this. I like malls. I've always liked malls. I enjoy going to malls. I enjoyed going to Southdale. Food courts are fun. I like it when there's a restaurant or a bar or something like that in a mall. You can spend all day in the mall. I didn't know they had an ice rink. When I moved to Phoenix, Arizona in 1986, Glendale had just opened. Actually, I think it was Phoenix proper, but it was close to Glendale. Metro Center, the largest mall in the world. In the desert, they had an indoor skating rink. I thought that was wild. How decadent. Phoenix had some great malls. The Ox loves malls. I still do. I still like malls. I don't go to the mall like ever. But when Mall of America was built, I was living downtown and I thought, no way, man, I'm a downtown guy. Kicking and screaming one day, I went to Mall of America and I said, uh-oh, I love this place. I used to go to Mall of America just to walk around in the wintertime. I'm telling you, call me crazy. This will probably find its way to Heard It on Hot Talk for Monday, for sure. But my point of all this is, malls have become iconic, right? They're amazing. Then there's actually documentaries about all the dilapidated malls in the country where they're abandoned to the point where it's, you know, like devil worshippers live in there, whatever it is. And they're just abandoned, these big, beautiful, multi-story malls in large part. But now I think they're kind of on a comeback for some odd reason. Southdale's holding on. They keep remodeling and doing whatnot. I thought they were going to corkscrew into the ground. But now you got Mall of America, right, which is huge. What happens if we can no longer go to the malls, not because we're ordering everything online, but because we're not safe there? It's one thing to have the occasional issue, but if you've got gangs of people not like you in any way, shape, or form controlling the hallways of the malls, how long does it take for all the stores to close up and the whole thing to end? The way it is going right now, there is a possibility in our lifetime that malls will have to be closed because they can't provide a safe environment. I mean, you think about going out in public. I mean, this is something from, you know, nasty predictions of the future starring Kurt Russell, you know, whatever, Arnold Schwarzenegger, I don't know. But to think of the glorious Southdale or whatever malls not being safe anymore, you can't go there. It was a bit of an existential threat when Crossroads Center had the stabber, the Muslim stabber. Somehow they held on. But I think malls are cool. I don't know about the skating rink idea. Not sure about that. The grocery store, playground, I get that. That's fun. More malls should have playgrounds. But I mean, the old days I could spend all day at the mall. I probably still could spend a lot of time at the mall if I had a lot of shopping to do. But I mean, if there's bars and restaurants, you can spend the whole day 20 degrees below zero outside, go into a mall. Now, if I have to go into the mall and be afraid, not going. Not going to do it. I'll make the phone call and have the Amazon van show up in front of my house. Or I just won't buy stuff. That'll show them. The sign outside saying guns aren't allowed should take care of any of that. Yeah, that's right. But how about that? So 1956, the first enclosed shopping mall, Southdale. And look at the era that it spawned. And I got to say, I became a huge fan of the Mall of America. Absolutely. I think it's great. And I love big malls. I like big multi-story malls. If you could just, like, you know, like walk around with a martini, now that would be a mall. Like, I wonder if they can have the social district in a mall like they can in Anoka. Like, can you walk in and out of stores with a martini or beers or what? I mean, can people do that? I don't know. Some of the outdoor malls, I think you can do that. 80,000 square feet, $20 million, 72 tenants. If you were at, was any, I would love to hear from you if you were in Southdale when they had the giant bird cage and the skating rink. I don't remember a bird cage. Was it really giant? Was that cool? I bet that was a neat thing. Favorite thing in a mall? I've yet to be underground in the ocean or the water feature at Mall of America. Oh, never. Yeah. Never been down there. You've been down there?
1: A couple times, yeah.
0: Oh, is it cool?
1: It's very cool.
0: It would be something that would be perfect for the Ox. And he's never been down there. I've never been into any of those anywhere. Missing out. Big fish and stuff swimming around and
1: yep.
0: Like you're in tubes and walking around underneath it.
1: Yep.
0: Wow. Can't believe I have not done that. That's a bucket list item for the Ox for some odd reason. Oh, you know what? Do I have time for this? This is a total random story. I got to tell you a quick story about Mall of America. And this is because I've been talking a lot about when we went to Iraq some other things that I've been doing externally when we went to the war. But the first time we went to the war, Corey Campshire and the Ox go to the war, 2005. We leave the security of Minnesota, fly to the war, spend 10 days helicopter hopping over bases while the war was, I mean, this is 2005. It was hot. And fighting our way to get from A to B and try to get to our Red Bull buddies and everything. Learning what it's like to not have freedom, learning what it's like to be in a war zone, learning what it's like to be, we went to you know, we based out of Kuwait in and out, learning what that's like in a Muslim country, right? Couldn't get a cocktail, couldn't get a drink. If you wanted one, whatever. We come back, and we had flown out of St. Cloud, so we were connecting out of St. Cloud, out of Minneapolis, St. Paul. So we had a two-hour layover when we got back. So we jumped on the light rail, and however we got to the Mall of America. But we got to the Mall of America to walk around for a little while. And immediately, the cops were on us. We're in the parking garage of the Mall of America. It's outside, but like it was underground. And one of us, wasn't me, was smoking a cigarette. And we almost got arrested and hauled away. And I could not figure out why we were being hassled. I'm like, wait a minute here. We were just in the war where, like, there are no freedoms. It's totally oppression. And we come here, and the first thing we do is we almost get arrested because one of us had a cigarette. That told me something about the direction where Minnesota was going. That was Mall of America. Brian, welcome to Hot Talk with the Ox and the Boulder Tap House studio line.
2: Good morning. I don't know. I would feel more comfortable shopping nowadays if they have two-man National Guard patrols and a bunch of them walking through the Mall of America. I would have no problem with that. I'd feel secure.
0: Okay, and that's fair, except these guys are suicidal. So,
2: still want somebody there with a fighting back tool.
0: Yep.
2: You know? So, but if you tackle one of them, you got somebody there practically to come help you right away. But,
0: yeah.
2: No, otherwise, you're right. They're going to go extinct if we don't get security in there.
0: Yeah, I would want that as well. I would feel comfortable with that.
2: Well, I would deploy them because we're paying for the National Guard. Might as well use them.
0: Thanks, Brian. So, yeah.
2: You bet.
0: I would feel secure with that. I would feel better. Absolutely. Sandra, exactly. Malls are eventually going to be bulldozed. Or turned into a mosque. I was at Quick Trip after dark the other night and felt like I should have been racked and ready. Yeah, it's, I don't know. Got a few texts coming in. Ridgedale was my favorite mall. Yeah. Yeah, Ridgedale is a decent one. Still okay. I was in there recently. Seems like it's not the same. St. Cloud Mall desperately needs a bar. Yep. They had one, right? Grizzlies, I think it was called, or something like that. It was part of the Letness Brothers. Oh, well. What time was Chic Ox with the hookah pipe? Oh, what a time was Chic Ox with the hookah pipe, a classic. That was posed, as far as you know. Yeah. Anyway, 320-251-1990. We can get off the mall thing, but I was tying it in because, again, we are in a situation right now where this could have happened at the Mall of America. As these things go on, I am more and more uncomfortable in crowds. And it never would have occurred to me to be uncomfortable in a crowd. Right? Coming up, we have some new polling data for the political races in Minnesota. Kind of interesting. Not just polling data, but how motivated, how enthusiastic, how serious are people about actually voting, let alone who they're going to vote for. That's coming up. And then a special surprise for Kevin. Don't tell him, but it's National Cowboy Boot Day. As Kevin from the Boot Shack will be joining us here in a little while for a short convo. All that coming up next on Hot Talk with the Ox.
1: 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Today, partly sunny with a high near 63, calm wind becoming west this afternoon. 44 overnight for Friday, decreasing clouds and a high of 72. And for the weekend, sunny, breezy, 82 on Saturday. By Sunday, mostly sunny, slight chance of rain and a high of 69. That's your weather from News Talk 1250 KBRF.
3: For MNN Sports, I'm Kevin Falmas. The Minnesota Wild are in Tampa tonight, and Jesper Wallstedt's expected to get a fourth straight start after a tremendous beginning to the season.
4: I just always liked the story. He went through some adversity, when he got sent down, had a tough run in Iowa. You know, he learned the lessons, and he took actions on the lessons that he learned, his off-ice habits, his ability to, work on his mental game, his practice habits. You know, he was always a talented player, but he needed to all the things that surround your talent to let that talent come out and be at an elite level. So, he's made dedications. He's shown us that he wants to be great. He's got the ability to be great. He's got great work habits. His actions back it up, and he's playing at the top of his game right now.
3: John Hines heard yesterday on KFAN. Wild and Lightning face off tonight, 6 o'clock from Tampa. The Vikings made a move yesterday, bringing in receiver Odell Beckham Jr. He was cut from the Giants not that long ago, and Kevin O'Connell says he should be good to go.
5: You know, he feels like he's got an extra bye week. You know, he was prepared in great shape. His tape from the preseason looked really good, explosive, looked like Odell Beckham to me. The fact that he's got fresh legs off of a little break there for a week and he can come in and hit the ground running, I can't wait to have not seen him. You know, we just had our walkthrough, but have not seen him yet on the grass in cleats, and looking forward to that.
3: The Vikings are in New Orleans on Sunday at noon. The Gopher football team, they're heading to Purdue this week.
6: Defense does a great job flying around. They play really fast, really physical. Coach Kane, who was, here last year, great guy to be around, was always in the building working hard, and he's got that defense doing really good things. So we just got to execute.
3: That's Gopher quarterback Drake Lindsey. Kickoff is at 7 o'clock Saturday night from West Lafayette. The Timberwolves lost last night to the Pacers. Preseason game number 2. 123-112 was the final. 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
0: Hot Talk with the Ox, rounding the corner into Hour 3 in moments. Hear the Grow Minnesota report from the Minnesota Chamber of Commerce. How are businesses feeling about the upcoming year? How have they done so far this year, etc.? Really a great report, an annual visit here by this report. We'll get to that here shortly. But I gotta give it up for Jeff on the Boulder Tap House text line. Something I've been trying to say all morning, and he puts it very succinctly here in a text. What is extraordinary that the state of Minnesota is becoming subservient to the people of other countries without having them assimilate to our customs. Citizens of this state are changing its way of life in order to accommodate other customs through pressure by our state government. Bam! Correct. But obviously that's a big topic today. We'll get into that, and then also think about your passwords. You're not going to believe the dumb passwords that people use. Maybe you're one of them. We should have a little bit of fun here coming up, Hour 3 on Hot Talk with the Ox. Stay tuned.
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1: Breaking news this hour from Town Hall. I'm Ken Lorman in Washington. President Trump honored Elon Musk and other innovators at a Washington event today, presenting the nation's top awards for scientific and technological achievement at the Golden Age of Innovation Summit.
16: You're all very well known, every one of you, but it's about time you were recognized, and you are truly recognized. You are great, great people. You're going to go down in the annals of history as being great. So congratulations to all. It's my honor to be here. Thank you.
1: Other honorees on hand included Google co-founder Sergey Brin and the NVIDIA CEO. President Trump says the U.S. will not strike Iran before the midterm elections next month. He made the announcement in a Truth Social post today, reiterating that Iran is in very bad condition.

0: down off the California coast. USS Abraham Lincoln returning to its home port in San Diego today after a record-setting deployment. On Wall Street, well, the stocks closed mixed. It was at the closing bell, the Dow Jones Industrial Average gaining 51 points, the S&P 500 fell 36, and the NASDAQ dropped 345 points. More stories at townhall.com.
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0: Canada's federal government is advancing legislation to prevent people whose lone health condition is mental illness from accessing euthanasia.
4: People whose sole underlying medical condition is a mental illness are currently barred from accessing medical assistance in dying to end their lives. The ban, scheduled to be lifted in March, has caused a divide on whether to permit this expansion of the program called MAID or medical assistance in dying. Nearly 96% of MAID deaths involved people whose natural death was considered reasonably foreseeable, according to the latest government figures. I'm at Mattinson.
0: Not everyone supports that Canadian plan. Critics, including doctors, say the system goes too far, signing off on loneliness, poverty, and other conditions that are not terminal, often without the counseling the rules require. You can get news and analysis, finding it at townhall.com. Right now, truckers are feeling the squeeze of soaring diesel prices. Soon, we may all be.
5: AAA has the national average for a gallon of diesel at $6.28, although in some places, some drivers are paying as much as $8. It's sharply higher than earlier this year, and it comes as the industry struggles with rising expenses and a shrinking workforce. Trucking companies say they may have to pass along the added costs, as some operators are selling off vehicles or exiting the business altogether. Rich Thomason reporting.
0: Week 5 of the NFL season kicks off from the Lone Star State. The Cowboys battle the Buccaneers on Thursday Night Football from Arlington. Meanwhile, Sunday features another international matchup when the Eagles and the Jaguars duel. They'll be in London. And the Rams host the Bills Monday night for Monday Night Football to close out the week. More on these stories at townhall.com.
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7: Here's your forecast from News Talk 1250, KBRF. Today, partly sunny with a high near 63, calm wind becoming west this afternoon. 44 overnight for Friday, decreasing clouds and a high of 72. And for the weekend, sunny, breezy, 82 on Saturday. By Sunday, mostly sunny, slight chance of rain and a high of 69. That's your weather from News Talk 1250, KBRF.
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Hot Talk with the Ox, hour three of our three-hour disco swing party underway. Yes, it is National Cowboy Boot Day. Celebrate

0: as you see fit.
1: Like that?
0: Fit.
1: Okay. Sorry about that. Yeah, so coming up, we're going to talk to Kevin, of course, about that. And if you want to chime in about whether or not you like malls as we celebrate, what would that be? So 50, 56, what is that, 70 years ago? Yeah, 70 years ago, mall Southdale opened.
0: Wow.
1: How about that? First of its kind. But before we get to that, we've got a very special guest joining us. Sean O'Neill is with us, Senior Director of Economic Development and Research at the Minnesota Chamber of Commerce. Sean, a big day. Glad you had time for us. Welcome to Hot Talk.
2: Yeah, thanks for having me.
1: So this is good. The annual Grow Minnesota report has been released. And I got to give Matt credit. You know, 4 a.m., he sent me this email. I happen to be up at 4 a.m., so I actually saw it. So this is great. It's always just a real good snapshot, I think, and a view of how Minnesota business is doing. Before we get into some of the results, Sean, for those not familiar with it, maybe just kind of give us a quick one sheet. What is Grow Minnesota?
2: Grow Minnesota is a economic development program that runs through the Minnesota Chamber Foundation, and it's been around for about 25 years now. And the purpose is to find out how do we help more companies invest and grow here in the state. So we do that by going out and visiting companies, trying to connect them to resources, but also track trends and what really matters for them to be able to invest here and not somewhere else, right? How do we kind of keep more investment here in the state?
1: Yeah, and it's great that you do this. It gives you an idea kind of where people's heads are at. So maybe just in general, are we seeing business expansion in Minnesota?
2: Yeah, you know, the report that we released today does show kind of some mixed results. And the good news is that, like what we've seen over the past couple of years, we do have a steady stream of companies that are announcing expansion projects. So they're saying we're going to be expanding a plant or building a new facility, investing in our operations here. And so over the past few years, we've had pretty consistently a little over 100 companies announce that they're going to do these types of projects. And, you know, these expansions really do boost economic activity in the cities where they are located and in the state as a whole, right? You know, companies are building out they're adding to the tax base. They're investing in capital expenditures, which boosts local supply chain spending. They're creating jobs, oftentimes, you know, high wage, you know, good jobs that we want in the state. So all of that matters. And we do have companies that are expanding. And so I think that's part of the positive news that we continue to see through this reporting.
1: Yeah, certainly good news there. Before we get off of this, I want to get into some of the, you know, strengths and weaknesses and barriers, if you will, of Minnesota business. But part of the Grow Minnesota report, I'm going to go to this chart. Minnesota ranks 10th of 12 regional peers in projects per capita since 2019. Oddly, North Dakota, South Dakota are on this list somehow, and Minnesota is kind of down. Illinois, Ohio, way higher. How do we projects per million residents? Way higher in North Dakota, South Dakota than Minnesota. Is that seen as like a backsliding?
2: You know, this has been a consistent theme too. So, you know, I mentioned the good news is that we still have companies expanding, and a lot of them that are expanding are, you know, they're great businesses. They're doing really innovative activity here. But the challenge is that when we look at overall project volume compared to other peers in the region, like you mentioned, we kind of ranked down toward the bottom of our regional peers in the Midwest. So just not as many companies expanding relative to our population size than other states in the Midwest. Now, this year, something that we did that was a little new is we wanted to try to answer the question, are we creating jobs in those high-wage advanced sectors of the economy that are critical to our overall economic development going forward? Because we can look at these expansion announcements, and that tells us something, but we want to kind of couple that with some harder employment data to see where are we growing or not. And you know, this did reveal some concerns. You know, what we saw in that is when we look at our industries that pay above average wages, And most of these are in those sectors that are really kind of core to economic development. Think things like manufacturing, corporate headquarters, finance and insurance, tech. In those sectors, we've actually had net job losses so far this decade. So it's not just that we have slow growth. We've had declining employment in those sectors that are most important to our economic development going forward. And all of the net job growth has occurred in, below average wage sectors. So I think that's something that we really want to kind of shine a spotlight on and investigate further and figure out, how do we get these critical sectors growing and investing here?
1: Amen to that. That is a frightening statistic. And so then what, do you have some ideas? Are they telling you this is why that, we're not expanding the higher income jobs or this is what's holding us back in Minnesota?
2: It's a complicated picture because in some sectors, we're just following a national trend line where there's been, some headwinds in important sectors, right? So we're maybe seeing some slowdown in activity, but we're matching the national trend line. In other areas, we've diverged from the national trends where maybe in the U.S., certain industries are growing, but we've actually seen declines here. One of those that stands out is it's defined as management of companies and enterprises and like the official economic data, but that relates to corporate headquarters activities. So we've had some net job losses in that industry, but nationally, that industry has actually grown at a pretty steady rate this decade. So it's in those areas where we see kind of a divergence from the national trend where we really want to pay attention and say, is there something specific at a state level that's making it harder for companies to add jobs and invest here? And we do, we do go out and talk to companies. It, can be hard to get a perfect answer overall of, what's behind some of these trend lines, but that's part of what we do try to dig into.
1: Income tax rates, maybe, or paying a mandatory paid employee programs when they don't actually have to come to work to get paid. Those might be a couple things, right?
2: A few of the big things that we've heard over the past few 3 years of surveying and talking to companies is our tax and regulatory climate here, which is not new, but the kind of competitiveness landscape has evolved over time. You think about where a lot of investment is going. A lot of it's in the southeast region of the U.S. Or places like Texas or the Mountain West. These are areas that have very different tax structures, different regulatory environments, and Minnesota does compete for investment with those parts of the country. So that's part of it. Another big part of it is our workforce. So we have a highly educated and hardworking workforce in the state, but it hasn't been growing very much. And this can make it really hard for companies that want to do big investments to be confident that they're going to be able to fill all the jobs that they would need through that expansion project. So that did lead us to go out and kind of talk to and survey companies about that issue specifically and find out, what are they doing to try to solve this workforce issue? Because that's one of our competitiveness challenges that we have to figure out.
1: And some of the things, like training, or employer-provided training or other type of, say, VOTEC offerings, is that part of the equation?
2: Yeah, that's exactly right. So as you think about this issue from a higher level, we've had for about a decade some really tight labor markets in the state. Now, that's gone up and down as the economy has been better or worse, but overall, our labor force hasn't grown very much, and so that means that it just puts more of a premium for companies on figuring out how they can retain and develop their existing employees. A lot of businesses have a high share of workers that are retiring. They're losing expertise through, an aging workforce. So they have to be thinking about, how do we build that pipeline of skilled, experienced workers so that we can remain competitive? And what we've heard from companies is that they're really investing heavily in those types of activities and that they're using a broad range of different tactics to try to get there. So some of it has to do with things that they do internally, mentorship programs, internships, apprenticeships, creating these kind of structured pathways for people to move both up and laterally across the business, but also engaging in community partnerships too with local colleges and universities so that they can really kind of gain that support that they need to upskill and train their workforce.
1: Yeah, why wouldn't you, right? I've always been a fan of that.
2: Yeah, it's really a win-win, you know, yeah. When you think about we're both boosting the skills and productivity of our workforce, which then adds to their earning potential, their overall career advancement, but it also makes the firm more competitive. You know, this has been part of the secret sauce for Minnesota's economy for a long time is that we have this great workforce. Well, that requires continued investment and kind of evolving strategies of how do we do that given the needs that we have in our business sector right now.
1: Tell me about the biggest issue right now that I think is growing in Minnesota, and that is, you know, our test scores are showing it, but people are coming out of schools unable to even communicate some very basic skills that people don't have. How big of a concern has that been for our labor force issue?
2: Yeah, that's always a concern, right? I mean, that's a foundation for having a skilled workforce is that we need to get basic education right for anything else to work. And, you know, there have been concerning trend lines around reading and math scores at the elementary and middle school level. And that's something that, you know, we really do need to address as a state. You know, we kind of look a little bit downstream from that and say, you know, what are companies doing to maybe bring up some of those skill levels as new people are entering the industry? And we see some kind of interesting things happening where some companies that we talk to, they have their own curriculum developers and trainers on staff that will bring people through, say, like a basic manufacturing skills 101 curriculum as they're getting into the company or into the field. And so, you know, maybe if they haven't had a lot of experience with reading blueprints or using power tools, some of these things are, you know, kind of core to that industry, they will provide that training themselves to get people to that baseline capability so that they can then, you know, help their employees be successful on the job. So we see employers kind of stepping into that area to make sure that their employees are you know, really, really ready to be productive once they get going.
1: Well, I tell you, I tried that. My first job that I ever applied for was at Taco John's. And on my letter of application, I said, I make tacos at home all the time and definitely know how to make tacos. And I thought that would get me, like, for sure hired. Well, I didn't get the job. So a lot of good that did, right? So, yes, I guess they want to just teach you on the job, and I'm glad that employers are willing to do that. Still would have enjoyed that. I missed working at Taco John's. Always wanted to. But I would say, can you give me a conclusion, Sean? Do you see good news in the future of Minnesota? Is this things that you're going to use for some of your lobbying efforts coming up in the upcoming legislative session? How big of a deal is it on who gets elected and that sort of thing on some of these policies?
2: Certainly, you know, at one level, some of these trend lines really, I think, do raise the importance of taking some strategic action around our economy, making sure that we have a business climate, a workforce that can support growth going forward. Because, you know, without a successful, strong, growing economy, we can't have strong communities, high quality of life here in the state. So that has to be a shared agenda and priority, you know, across policymakers, local leaders, all of that. There is good news for us to try to take away here too and try to build on. You know, we do continue to have companies that are investing in innovative activities here. You know, some of this has to do with AI and data infrastructure build out, not just from, say, data centers themselves, but we have all these manufacturing companies that are creating new solutions for this kind of emerging part of our economy. And so I think that's where we can look ahead, right, be forward looking and say, well, we see companies investing here. How do we kind of build up the ecosystems that can support emerging growth in these areas? And that's going to take work from, you know, both the local and the state level. But we do have some of that happening, and I think it's something for us to kind of build on and leverage further.
1: Well, let's hope, right? It seems like they keep doing things to hurt business, not help in St. Paul when they're in session. So, but there's hope with every election. Sean, I do appreciate you going through this. It's a great report. Is this accessible for non-Minnesota Chamber members?
2: It is. It's available on our website and available for the public at large here.
1: So Minnesota Chamber of Commerce, go for the Grow Minnesota report. It was just released, right, today, correct?
2: It just released today. That's right.
1: First to hear about it. Sean, thank you so much for having time for us on what is surely a busy day for you.
2: Yeah, thank you, Ox.
1: Appreciate that. Sean O'Neill joining us. He is the Director of Economic Development and Research at the Minnesota Chamber of Commerce. Great statistics here. We don't stack up too well measuring ourselves against our neighbors up and down and all around. Other things it is concerning to see, they call them kind of soft skills, right? Like people don't know how to get up in the morning and go to work, or they don't know how to communicate, which is wild. But a quick thing here before we get off of this topic. Let's say we're 33rd among 45 states in growth of manufacturing businesses. 9 out of 12 in the Midwest region. That's not good. But hold on, I wanted to get to this. Capital investment. Alina out of Minneapolis, a $1 billion investment last year. 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So people are laying out some serious dough to stay here in Minnesota for some reason. 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
0: 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Today, partly sunny with a high near 63, calm wind becoming west this afternoon. 44 overnight for Friday, decreasing clouds and a high of 72. And for the weekend, sunny, breezy, 82 on Saturday. By Sunday, mostly sunny, slight chance of rain, and a high of 69. That's your weather from News Talk 1250 KBRF.
3: Minnesota News Network, I'm Ted Aylin. An 18-year-old Richfield man faces a federal terrorism charge. Federal prosecutors say Sheikh Doon Abdulali Mohammed planned to carry out a mass shooting at the Mall of America on October 24th during a Hmong arts celebration. He appeared in federal court Wednesday and remains in custody. A former correctional officer at the Federal Correctional Institute in Waseca pleads not guilty Wednesday to 3 counts of sexual abuse of a ward. The U.S. Attorney's Office accuses 30-year-old Albert Freeman of engaging or attempting to engage in sexual acts with 3 inmates he was responsible for in or around June. And with fall underway, U of M Dr. Catherine Montag Schaefer says now's the time to get vaccinated against respiratory illnesses.
4: We generally recommend, getting those vaccines done by the end of October so we can give it ample time before those viruses are more prominent in our communities.
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0: This is the Ox. Welcome to Hot Talk with the Ox, the pre-Friday edition. Finally, I got to drive this point home. This is from the Grow Minnesota Report, a chart when we were talking about the sectors and the high-paying jobs and the low-paying jobs and how we're growing below-wage industries and losing above-wage industries. To quantify this from the chart, in the past year, in the professional, scientific, and technical services, we lost 1,507 jobs. In wholesale trade, we lost 993 jobs. In mining, we lost 213 jobs. In management of companies and enterprises, we lost 2,242 jobs. A six-year total of 4,670 jobs gone. 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In the past 6 years, we've lost 4,834 of those jobs. 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Our population is stagnant and our people can't read, write, or communicate. 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
2: With SRN News, I'm Ken Lorman in Washington. The Gulf Coast on alert as the first Atlantic hurricane of the year makes its way toward the region. Isaias is a Category 1 storm with maximum wind speeds of 85 miles an hour. The latest projections show the storm making landfall between New Orleans and Panama City, likely late Friday or early Saturday. The sailor and Marines aboard the USS Abraham Lincoln are back home in San Diego. A large crowd of cheering family members and loved ones greeted the aircraft carrier as it pulled into port this afternoon after a record 10-month-long deployment in the Middle East. On Wall Street, it closed mixed. It comes as tech stocks have been struggling. Elsewhere, oil prices have seen a spike. The Dow gained 51. This is SRN News.
3: Millions will vote soon, but do they really know the issues? Now, Rob Schmidt is on Newsmax tonight talking about the war for America's future. Rob Schmidt reveals that many Americans are embracing socialism, especially young people. Rob exposes the hidden dangers of socialism and its war on our freedom. 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A secure border, biggest tax cuts in history, inflation under control, lowest drug prices, largest crime drop ever, and so much more. Rob has the whole story on Trump and the media. So watch Newsmax on cable tonight. 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
4: For KBRFradio.com News, I'm News Director Derek Sidian. A Fergus Falls man has been charged in connection with a string of home and church burglaries. Prosecutors say that 38-year-old Christopher Yost was seen on a Ring camera at a home in Underwood in the early morning of October 5th, tampering with the camera. Officers reviewing the footage recognized Yost and later arrested him at a traffic stop. In Yost's vehicle, officers found multiple items that the homeowner confirmed were from their garage. They also found a white substance consistent with methamphetamine in two Ziploc baggies weighing about 28 grams. According to court documents, Yost admitted to investigators that he had broken into multiple homes and churches across Otter Tail County, taking things like sewing machines, a tool case, copper tubing, and in the case of the churches, small amounts of cash. Investigators also tied Yost to a break-in at a home in Fergus Falls, where a check was taken and fraudulently cashed for $2,250. Yost denied taking anything from that home, but said he was with the individual that did. Yost made his first court appearance Wednesday morning and has been charged with three counts of second-degree burglary of a residence and one count of second-degree burglary of a church. A 70-year-old Bertha woman has died following a boat capsizing on Eagle Lake near Frazee last Friday. The Becker County Sheriff's Office says Ruth Madison was one of four people aboard a paddle boat that overturned while returning to shore. Madison was airlifted to a Fargo hospital. The other three people were rescued, with two suffering from what are believed to be non-life-threatening injuries. The incident remains under investigation. Two people were arrested after Red River Regional SWAT executed a search warrant in Moorhead Wednesday morning. Moorhead police say 39-year-old Antonio Stevens of Moorhead and 23-year-old Tatum Benson of Detroit Lakes were taken to the Clay County Jail. Stevens is facing charges including stolen property possession, illegal possession of a firearm, and first-degree controlled substance charges. Benson was arrested on outstanding warrants from Cass and Clay County. Officers found a stolen gun and roughly 2 ounces of meth during the raid. Moorhead police called in Red River Valley SWAT because of the criminal history of those involved. Seven people were detained during the operation. The Minnesota Department of Agriculture has awarded over $723,000 through the second round of the Beginning Farmer Equipment and Infrastructure Grant Program. This funding will help 91 beginning farmers in 51 Minnesota counties purchase equipment and infrastructure that is crucial to the future of their farm businesses. The grant supports farmers in their first 10 years of farming. In Otter Tail County, two farmers were awarded a total of $12,000. For KBRFradio.com News, I'm Derek Sidian. Get more news at KBRFradio.com. 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
1: Here's your forecast from News Talk 1250, KBRF. Today, partly sunny with a high near 63, calm wind becoming west this afternoon. 44 overnight for Friday, decreasing clouds and a high of 72. And for the weekend, sunny, breezy, 82 on Saturday. By Sunday, mostly sunny, slight chance of rain, and a high of 69. 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

0: with the Ox, little Mick and the Stones for you on this Thursday. Hey, the SpaceX capsule just splashed down in the Pacific. Kind of exciting. All right, then. We'll see when they get out. Hey, Gus, don't blow the hatch.
1: Sorry, we'll flashback.
0: Hot Talk with the Ox, wrapping up the show today, the final segment, kind of, final half hour. Opening it up to you, 320-251-1990. In a minute, I'll go back to the Pioneer Press story about the foiled terror plot at the Mall of America yesterday, dominating our coverage, our conversation, certainly at least the first part of the show. If you're just tuning in or in a place where you can join us, certainly circling back to that number one story pretty much nationally, but certainly here in Minnesota. And subsequently then, the announcement by St. Cloud School District that all the soccer and football games are moved to 4:30 now for the rest of the season, and they're going to search everybody going in. And as soon as the game's over, you got to get out. They're kicking you out. So just so you know, pretty hard to imagine that ever going away now, thanks to the Somali gangs in the cities and the threats of the Somali gangs here in St. Cloud. Thanks a lot. So getting back to that here in a moment. But first, and you can weigh in, 320-251-1990 on the Boulder Tap House studio line. But we were talking about the Southdale Mall, the historic opening, the first indoor mall. Well, I didn't realize this is from James on the Boulder Tap House text line. Crossroads Center in St. Cloud opened April of 1966, 10 years later. So that was 60 years ago. Yeah. And then we had West Acres that opened in Fargo in the early 70s. So Crossroads had to be one of the first ones in the nation, because I think West Acres was one of the first ones in the nation, too. Love them all. And also, thanks to another texter texting in, before this was the restaurant and bar at Crossroads. Before Grizzlies, it was called Little John's Pub. Theme and sandwiches named after Robin Hood and his Merry Men, Little John's Pub. A brief story about that. It was after Little John's Pub, but it was where it was. When I was there, it was the first time I ever met Ray Harrington. Two things. First time I ever had a fried egg on a hamburger. First time I ever met Ray Harrington. Both of which I said, how have I not met this guy? How have I not had egg on a burger ever before? And I knew right then I'd be enjoying a future of having egg on a burger from time to time, and hoped that I would have a future getting to know better Ray Harrington, this guy that I met, who just seemed like he had great energy and a great guy all those years ago. And lo and behold, he's still with us and proliferating in the restaurant business and a great partner of ours here on Hot Talk with the Ox. We'll see him tomorrow at Pioneer Place Theater, downtown St. Cloud, for Ox and Friends. A walk down memory lane. Oh, yeah, the Z-Man, Gary the Z-Man, welcome to Hot Talk. I suppose this you're a frequenter of the local high school football games and such.
2: Once in a while, I'm more of a big Husky hockey fan, which starts this weekend.
0: That's right. Yep.
2: It starts this weekend, and you guys are going to have the home of the Huskies, right?
0: I think so, Terrible Todd.
3: Yep.
0: Okay.
2: You didn't know, Dan, you're the famous guy that has all the answers, I found.
0: Of course
2: so
0: I knew.
2: I had to come.
0: Just wanted to defer it to Terrible Todd.
2: So, anyway, so I turned on the radio, and something about four games starting earlier in Minneapolis because of the shooting? Or
0: here.
2: That's not in St. Cloud.
0: Yep, that's in St. Cloud.
2: Really?
0: Yes, sir.
2: What's the occasion? I mean, why are they doing it? Special occasion?
0: Threats of gang violence. You'll be searched. You can only bring in a small bag that has to be clear, and you can't bring anything else in, and you'll be searched going in, and then you have to leave immediately after the game, and all games will start at 4:30 now. No more night games.
2: Well, that's going to mess up, because you guys do high school football. That's going to mess up your programming, isn't it?
0: I suppose it might. Glad you're thinking about us, Gary the Z-Man.
2: Yeah, of course. I'm listening to 1450, 99.3 FM on the radio dial. And my other question is that she came alive again, Kristen Pike. Are they going to have to retry her, or do you, have you heard anything about that at all?
0: I think they're trying to figure out how to kill her again, but I don't know. There was talk, you know, and you probably remember this, which is why you're bringing it up, where they were saying maybe the governor should pardon her, or commute her sentence now and just give up on the whole killing her thing. But last I read, I just read a headline. I didn't read the whole story, but they're still trying to figure out how to offer.
2: Well, what I've heard, that they are thinking about giving her life with no parole.
0: Right.
2: Lifetime in the slammer is what they're thinking about.
0: Yeah, commuting the sentence, basically, but commuting the death sentence, that is, yeah.
2: But that's quite interesting. I thought once you get the sleeping pill, I thought it's supposed to put you away forever. How, is she too small with her arms? Is that why it flooped it up?
0: Something about the veins, right? That she had bad veins or something? I don't know. I guess so. This is really, this is peculiar. I mean, it really just shows the situation of our society. We're incapable of just anything, doing anything right, it seems like.
2: Yeah, but now it sounds like someone had to step away from, was it the parole person that tried to do that, or the, do you know about that?
0: Oh, tell me. No, I didn't.
2: I just heard that someone... Someone lost their job over not killing her, putting her to sleep.
0: I mean, like the phlebotomist that couldn't find the vein. I mean, that's ridiculous. I mean, there's whole teams of phlebotomists out there that are going, I could have done it. What kind of an idiot is this?
2: What word did you just come up with? Can you explain in English talk?
0: The phlebotomist, the blood taker, the blood drawer.
2: Oh, is that what it is? Right. Wow. Wow, that's quite interesting. But just the same, but you know what's really, in closing,
0: an unappreciated profession, an unappreciated skill set, I think, until now.
2: Yeah, but it's just, I mean, it's just same that people have to, and she was a juvenile, you know, 30 years. How about also, I thought something, what about Rodriguez in North Dakota? Isn't he sitting on the sleeping time for him too?
0: I don't know. Your terminology cracks me up sometimes, Gary.
2: Really?
0: I've got nothing for you there. I don't know what you're talking about.
2: But no, remember he killed that Drew Jardine, whatever.
0: What? Yeah, Drew.
2: Wasn't
0: Jardine.
2: He from North Dakota? Wasn't his name Rodriguez?
0: I thought he was a Minnesota guy. See, North Dakota guy. It was from Grand. I know it was from the Columbia Mall, right? He abducted her. So that is in North Dakota. But I don't know. I don't know what the story is there.
2: But on that note, my time is up. I appreciate your time. And, folks, you have the best station in Central Minnesota, 1450 and 99.3 FM. And as I always say, it's season time for Go Husky. We're gone. Bye-bye.
0: Never know. What's the Rodriguez story? Is that in the news? Did I miss this?
3: I don't know.
0: Man, that was tough. That was sure a tough one going through that, just in the media, let alone what the family must have gone through with that. What a weasel. Terrible. I could read the story again. I could just I'll get to that here and just a quick or just a recap. We'll begin or we'll wrap up from where we began earlier in the show. Obviously, it's national news. It's huge news. This would-be terrorist that got arrested after a two-year FBI sting. What are we going to do? And will we ever go back to normal? Will you think the metal detectors are going to be pulled out of the schools once everything cools down? I think our way of life is changing so fast just in the past few days. Where it stops, nobody knows. Feel free. 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
4: Here's your forecast from News Talk 1250, KBRF. Today, partly sunny with a high near 63, calm wind becoming west this afternoon. 44 overnight for Friday, decreasing clouds and a high of 72. And for the weekend, sunny breezy, 82 on Saturday. By Sunday, mostly sunny, slight chance of rain and a high of 69. That's your weather from News Talk 1250, KBRF.
5: For Eminent Sports, I'm Kevin Falmas. The Minnesota Wild are in Tampa tonight, and Jesper Ballstedt's expected to get a fourth straight start after a tremendous beginning to the season.
6: I just always liked the story. He went through some adversity, when he got sent down, had a tough run in Iowa, you know, he learned the lessons and he took actions on the lessons that he learned, his off-ice habits, his ability to, you know, work on his mental game, his practice habits. You know, he was always a talented player, but he needed the all the things that surround your talent to let that talent come out and be at an elite level. So, you know, he's made dedication. He's shown us that he wants to be great. He's got the ability to be great. He's got great work habits. His actions back it up, and he's playing at the top of his game right now.
5: John Hines heard yesterday on KFAN. Wild and Lightning face off tonight, 6 o'clock from Tampa. The Vikings made a move yesterday, bringing in receiver Odell Beckham Jr. He was cut from the Giants not that long ago, and Kevin O'Connell says he should be good to go.
3: You know, he feels like he's got an extra bye week. You know, he was prepared in great shape. You know, his tape from the preseason looked really good, explosive, you know, looked like Odell Beckham to me. So, you know, the fact that he's got fresh legs off of a little break there for a week and he can come in and hit the ground running, I can't wait to have not seen him. You know, we just had our walkthrough, but have not seen him yet on the grass in cleats, and looking forward to that.
5: The Vikings are in New Orleans on Sunday at noon. The Gopher football team, they're heading to Purdue this week.
7: Defense does a great job flying around. They play really fast, really physical. Coach Kane, who was, you know, here last year, great guy to be around, was always in the building working hard, and he's got that defense doing really good things. So we just got to execute.
5: That's Gopher quarterback Drake Lindsey. Kickoff is at 7 o'clock Saturday night from West Lafayette. The Timberwolves lost last night to the Pacers. Preseason game number 2. 123-112 was the final. Kevin Falmus, MNN Sports.
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1: I'm pleased to announce that as a result of their tremendous vigilance and professionalism, the FBI yesterday arrested and today we have charged an individual who was planning a mass casualty attack in support of ISIS at the Mall of America later this month. A complaint was filed this morning here in federal district court. The complaint charges Sheikh Dune Abdullahi Mohammed with acquiring an AK-47 assault rifle and 200 rounds of ammunition in order to commit a federal crime of terrorism, including attempting to provide material support to a designated foreign terrorist organization. The American people and the citizens of Minnesota should know from yesterday's arrest, which was the culmination of an outstanding law enforcement and intelligence operation, that federal law enforcement is standing up to their calling to protect us. Here, because of their vigilance and diligence, they were able to detect a threat and disrupt it before the defendant carried out his intention to kill, in his words, maybe 30 to 60 people, as we allege in far greater detail in the complaint. Today's charges demonstrate that the threat of terrorism in support of ISIS and other foreign terrorist organizations is active and continuing.
2: U.S. Attorney Daniel Rosen yesterday, the big announcement after Hot Talk with the Ox. Couldn't believe it. Like, wow, what an announcement. How many more of these investigations are underway right now? 320-251-1990 on the Boulder Tap House studio or text line as we kind of wrap up with this conversation. And I would love to hear the kind of final thoughts from you if you've been listening, hadn't had a chance to offer it in. But so this combined with the gang violence, this combined now with the threat in St. Cloud changing around our high school sports schedules, putting metal detectors in, securing the entrances, changing our way of life. Where does this end? According to the story, this would-be terrorist 2 years ago at the age of 16 is from Richfield. Wanted to go to Somalia to be a terrorist, couldn't come up with the dough, so he decided to spend the next 2 years devoting himself to getting an AK-47 ammunition and a plan to go to Mall of America. Oh, he was also going to go, where else was he going to go? He was going to go somewhere else, too. I can't remember now, but he had a couple things that he was thinking about doing. But he wanted to go to the Hmong celebration at the Mall of America because he figured, well, you know, I'll be able to kill not more non-Muslims then. The likelihood of them being non-Muslims is higher probably, right, because they're Hmong. I don't know. What a freak. And so now the FBI was posing as a gun dealer, basically, and facilitated his purchase of an AK-47. Right? This is not a... you know, this is not an assault-style rifle. This is a machine gun. So, you know, you're talking about the real deal. As I understand, I don't know exactly what this model is, whatever. But an AK-47. Okay. He wanted to work for and wanted to be part of ISIS. Wants to be a terrorist. Hates America. Hates the very people that have been providing him with all the creature comforts all his life, hates the country that took him and his family in, and wants to terrorize us and kill us all. Lynn, welcome to Hot Talk with the Ox on the Boulder Tap House studio line.
3: Hello.
2: Hi, Lynn.
3: How are you?
2: Fine, thank you.
3: I'm kind of flabbergasted by all this stuff that's going on. I know that in the past, they have talked about holding the parents responsible for what their children do, like with some of the school shootings. I think that we should start addressing that with, and I hate to say this, but the Somali population. That is their child. He is 18. He's not old enough to legally buy that type of gun, I don't believe.
2: Okay.
3: So we're talking about major problems with the legal system in that. And I think that putting the parents in jail for stuff their children are doing may help some.
2: Well,
3: they just...
2: Yeah, and they reached out. I mean, they wanted to meet with the parents. The FBI did. And the parents told them to get bent.
3: Yeah. So like, at it. What point...
2: Leave us alone.
3: Do we keep bending over backward and making accommodation? We shouldn't be doing that. And I really think that we need to start holding the parents accountable for what their children are doing. These gang shootings, the Somali gang shootings, at one point they are going to shoot somebody, and that they're not just going to shoot one another. They're going to be.
2: Mm-hmm.
3: And I really believe that the parents need to be held responsible. They say that they are. The families that are, these kids are involved with these gangs, and so make them pay a heavy fine. Well, make them go to jail. Yeah.
2: Well, we're seeing precedent set, right? If you're white folks and your kid gets a gun that you've allowed him to have and he goes and kills a bunch of people, you do time. Precedent's been set.
3: Nowadays, we need to hold every child accountable, whether they are white, black, green, purple, or yellow.
2: Shouldn't matter, right?
3: It doesn't matter. You start holding these children accountable, and we don't need somebody like Mariotti to say, oh, we need to reform them. Mm-hmm. We need to give opportunity. No, we have given enough of an opportunity. They know the difference between right and wrong.
2: Lynn, thanks. Appreciate the conversation. Yeah, I mean, I don't know how we solve this. This is the biggest problem. I don't know what we can do about this. That's one of the solutions, possibly. Not being a parent, it's really easy for me to say things like that. But this is interesting, too. An element of this. According to this, so he was arrested in Richfield. He paid an FBI employee for an AK-47, and they busted him. Well, you're busted, he told him. He thought he was buying from an arms dealer. It was the FBI. After the transaction, reading directly from the Pioneer Press article on this, Mohammed described his own radicalization, explaining that he had explored different foreign terrorist organizations, including Al-Shabaab, Al-Qaeda, and ISIS, before determining that he was supporting ISIS. So this guy just wanted to be a terrorist and decided to, like, go see who he best would fit with. I mean, you ever, like, decide where you're going to go for dinner and kind of look that up? Or maybe you want to get a job and you're like, oh, I want to work for this company, that company, or that company. Instead of this guy going to a career fair and narrowing it down to maybe three potential employers, he picks terrorist organizations. Let's see. Well, Al-Shabaab, maybe they don't have a good enough retirement program. Al-Qaeda, not enough vacation time. ISIS looks good. Yeah, I think I'll go there. Do they have a good employee cafeteria, you know, for break time? Do they allow smoke breaks? Well, see you tomorrow on Hot Talk with the Ox.
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14: Breaking news this hour from Town Hall. I'm Kim Lorman in Washington. Hurricane Isaias is now a Category 2 storm with sustained wind speeds of 100 miles per hour and is gaining strength. Mandatory and voluntary evacuations issued along the Gulf Coast. In Panama City, Florida, this woman's gathering supplies.
15: Gone and gotten gas. I've gotten cash. What else? Went and got dog food that I needed.
14: The National Hurricane Center says preparations to protect life and property from storm surge and damaging winds along the warning area of the Gulf Coast should be rushed to completion today. The latest projections show the storm making landfall somewhere between New Orleans and Panama City, likely late Friday or early Saturday. Speaker Mike Johnson says he's raised a record sum for House Republicans ahead of the midterms.
16: Speaker Johnson announces $30 million in third quarter fundraising, bringing his campaign cycle total to $156 million. Combined with fundraising by the Congressional Leadership Fund, Republican totals exceed $410 million, according to the figures provided. Johnson says more than $91 million has gone to candidates, committees, and state parties. He says the money will help Republicans defend their House majority. Bernie Bennett reporting.
14: President Trump says the U.S. will not strike Iran in the lead-up to the November midterm elections. In a Truth Social post today, the president noted the U.S. is having what he called productive discussions.

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2: Weekly jobless claims fell slightly last week.
3: The Labor Department says it received 197,000 first-time requests for unemployment benefits in the week ending October 3rd. That's down about 2,000 from the previous week's upwardly revised total and just under the 200,000 that most analysts had been expecting today. Bernie Bennett in Washington.
2: Halloween isn't even here yet, but Christmas is already moving onto store shelves.
4: Spirit Christmas, the holiday spinoff from Spirit Halloween, says it's opening 44 stores across 15 states. This season. The first locations open October 17th, with dozens more converting from Halloween stores and opening in early November. The stores feature Christmas decor and visits with Santa, along with gifts and toys.
2: Monica Nelson reporting. At their closing bell on Wall Street, it was mixed results. The Dow gained 51 points. A high-tech NASDAQ struggle, though, was down by 345. For the Wall Street Business Report, I'm Bob Agnew.
1: And you can get news and analysis at townhall.com. As Bob just reported, Christmas coming early to some shopping centers. Here's more.
4: Spirit Christmas, the holiday spinoff from Spirit Halloween, says it's opening 44 stores across 15 states this season. The first locations open October 17th, with dozens more converting from Halloween stores and opening in early November. The stores feature Christmas decor and visits with Santa, along with gifts and toys. It started with just a handful of locations 2 years ago, so Halloween may still be on the calendar, but Christmas is knocking on the door. I'm Monica Nelson.
1: A serial killer may be behind a string of recent deaths in Lansing, Michigan. The police chief giving details on the five deaths in Michigan's capital city at a news conference, saying they're investigating the cases actively. He says police are looking for trends and patterns and believe that each victim is homeless. More on these stories at townhall.com.
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8: 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A Fergus Falls man has been charged in connection with a string of home and church burglaries. Prosecutors say that 38-year-old Christopher Yost was seen on a Ring camera at a home in Underwood in the early morning of October 5th, tampering with the camera. Officers reviewing the footage recognized Yost and later arrested him at a traffic stop. In Yost's vehicle, officers found multiple items that the homeowner confirmed were from their garage. They also found a white substance consistent with methamphetamine in two Ziploc baggies weighing about 28 grams. According to court documents, Yost admitted to investigators that he had broken into multiple homes and churches across Otter Tail County, taking things like sewing machines, a tool case, copper tubing, and in the case of the churches, small amounts of cash. Investigators also tied Yost to a break-in at a home in Fergus Falls, where a check was taken and fraudulently cashed for $2,250. Yost denied taking anything from that home.

0: but said he was with the individual that did. He also said that he purchased methamphetamine from the Twin Cities to sell locally. Yost made his first court appearance Wednesday morning and has been charged with 3 counts of second-degree burglary of a residence and 1 count of second-degree burglary of a church. A 70-year-old Bertha woman has died following a boat capsizing on Eagle Lake near Frazee last Friday. The Becker County Sheriff's Office says Ruth Madison was one of 4 people aboard a paddle boat that overturned while returning to shore. Madison was airlifted to a Fargo hospital. The other 3 people were rescued, with 2 suffering from what are believed to be non-life-threatening injuries. The incident remains under investigation. A 40-year-old man is dead after a UTV crash in rural Clay County Wednesday night. The Clay County Sheriff's Office said they responded to the scene on 50th Avenue South at around 8:45. When first responders arrived, they immediately began life-saving measures on the man, but he died at the scene. He has not been identified. The sheriff's office says the investigation suggests the man hit a deer on the road, causing his UTV to go off the road and roll. The man was ejected from the UTV. The sheriff's office and Minnesota State Patrol are still investigating the crash. 2 people were arrested after Red River Regional SWAT executed a search warrant in Moorhead Wednesday morning. Moorhead police say 39-year-old Antonio Stevens of Moorhead and 23-year-old Tatum Benson of Detroit Lakes were taken to the Clay County Jail. Stevens is facing charges including stolen property possession, illegal possession of a firearm, and first-degree controlled substance charges. Benson was arrested on outstanding warrants from Cass and Clay County. Officers found a stolen gun and roughly 2 ounces of meth during the raid. Moorhead police called in Red River Valley SWAT because of the criminal history of those involved. 7 people were detained during the operation. An 18-year-old Minnesota man is facing a federal terrorism charge over an alleged plan to carry out a mass shooting at the Mall of America. Federal prosecutors say Sheikhdoon Abdullahi Muhammad of Richfield planned to attack the mall on October 24th during a Hmong arts celebration. The criminal complaint alleges he wanted to kill 30 to 60 people and had pledged allegiance to ISIS. The FBI arrested Muhammad on Tuesday after an undercover agent sold him an AK-47, 4 magazines, and about 200 rounds of ammunition. The FBI had rendered the rifle inoperable before the transaction. He appeared in federal court Wednesday and remains in custody. The allegations have not been proven in court. With fall underway, respiratory illnesses are becoming more common. U of M Dr. Catherine Montag Schaefer says now is the time to get vaccinated against those illnesses.
1: Like many things, vaccines just take a little bit of time to start working to prime the immune system. So we generally recommend, getting those vaccines done by the end of October so we can give it ample time before those viruses are more prominent in our communities.
0: Schaefer says vaccines are still the safest way to fight against respiratory illnesses. The Minnesota Department of Agriculture has awarded over $723,000 through the second round of the Beginning Farmer Equipment and Infrastructure Grant Program. This funding will help 91 beginning farmers in 51 Minnesota counties purchase equipment and infrastructure that is crucial to the future of their farm businesses. The grant supports farmers in their first 10 years of farming. In Otter Tail County, 2 farmers were awarded a total of $12,000. For KBRFRadio.com News, I'm Derek Sidian. Get more news at KBRFRadio.com. 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
2: 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Eileen Louise Huntley passed away on Tuesday, September 29th at HIA Heather's House, and memorials are preferred to HIA Heather's House in Fargo. A memorial service is set for Saturday morning at 11 o'clock at Olson Funeral and Cremation, and visitation will be 1.5 hours prior to that service, burial at Oak Grove Cemetery. Olson's in charge of the arrangements for Eileen Huntley. June Quam, 99, of Fergus Falls, died October 5th at Park Gardens under the care of Moments Hospice. The service for June Quam will be at 1 o'clock Friday at Olson Funeral and Cremation. Visitation will be 1 hour prior, and the burial at Vuku Lutheran Cemetery near Foxholm. Olson's in charge of the arrangements for Marilyn June Quam. That concludes the announcements.
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9: Time shut down on another day of trading. Here is Thursday's closing market minute. Corn for December down 1¾. March down 1¾. May down 2 cents. Soybeans for November down 10 cents. January down 10¼. March down 10 cents. Soybean meal for December down 8.20. January down to 7.10. March down to 6.50. Chicago wheat for December down 3¼. March down to 3¾. May down 3¾. Hard red winter wheat for December down 2¼. March down to 3 cents. Hard red spring wheat for December and March both unchanged. Minneapolis spring wheat for December down 4¼. March down 5¼. Live cattle for October, 27.5 cents higher. December down 22.5 cents. February down 70 cents. April down 107.5. Feeders for October down 12.5. November down at 92.5 cents. January down 197.5 cents. March down 267.5. Lean hogs for December down 50 cents. February down 5 cents. April down 20 cents. That's Thursday's markets.
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11: 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Agroforestry Partners is a Denver-based investment fund that implements agroforestry practices on American farms. President Brett Hundley.
13: Agroforestry Partners' theory of change is pretty simple. We believe that system change is only possible when true partnership is established across the entire value chain. If you're looking to change a system because of a belief that something is wrong with it, the only way to do that is to carry influence over the entire system. So for us, if we want to change conventional agriculture, that means that we have to be involved or have influence across the entire value chain.
11: Hundley says they're doing this now on about 1,600 acres of newly planted chestnut trees in Kentucky.
13: We rely heavily on local farm and on local and regional technical expertise to transition the farms that we work with and manage them over time. We know that we're going to have a lot of chestnuts to sell in the years ahead, and we're going to make sure that we're ready with the right equipment for the right landscapes that we have in Kentucky to execute on that harvest at scale in the years ahead.
11: Hundley says the fund has a memorandum of understanding with an international company to market the chestnut crop when it matures. More on agroforestry tomorrow. That's Farm to Fork. I'm Daryl Anderson.
14: MNN Sports, I'm Kevin Faulness. The Wolves fell to the Pacers last night in preseason action, but had their moments.
15: Huff rejected by Yohan. DeGosh. Here's Cody Williams back the other way, a driving slam. And then chest-to-chest with Quentin Jackson, who then throws, not a punch, but pushes Cody Williams away, and Jackson gets teched up.
14: Alan Horton on the Timberwolves radio network. He was joined on the call by general manager Matt Lloyd, who discussed trading for Cody Williams.
16: When we got Cody, we were kind of excited about him. I mean, he was a 10th pick in the draft for a reason. He's got size. His defense throughout the entirety of training camp has been elite. Thought it was pretty good leadership by Anthony to shout Cody out the other day, too. Someone asked him if what young player has impressed him, and he specifically mentioned Cody. So there's something there. I mean, he's big, long. He's got defensive versatility. He can guard up to four positions. And he's got a feel. He's got a handle. He's got some passing ability.
14: The Wolves are 1-1 on the preseason. They're at Miami on Saturday night. The Wild are in Tampa tonight, and they had a couple of young guys get their first of the season in that overtime loss in Buffalo two nights ago. That includes Max Shabanov.
17: Meanwhile, it's used to carry ahead. Slip pass a check, wristed one of his blocks. Then he sent it off for a shot. They score! Max Shabanov, his first as a member of the Wild. He followed up that play by Hughes.
18: Shabanov's been impressive. You know, we knew coming in that he was going to be a fast, tenacious player. And, you know, we've been impressed with his competitive level on the puck.
9: Mm.
18: His ability to pick up the system and his commitment to detail without the puck has been very good. He keeps getting better and better, and that's great to see. And he plays the game with pace.
14: John Hines heard yesterday on KFAN. Wild and Lightning are at 6 o'clock tonight. Kevin Faulness, MNN Sports.
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29: 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A new report from Texas Tech University's International Center for Agricultural Competitiveness found that government intervention in the world sugar market remains both extreme and widespread. Researchers Darren Hudson and Sean Wade looked at sugar policy across 29 countries that together produce 86% of the world's sugar and account for 87% of global exports. Using data on direct government payments tied to sugar production, they found the average subsidy among the dozen countries tracked by the OECD reached nearly $1.4 billion in 2024, almost double the level from 2005. Those direct payments are only part of the picture. Hudson said the totals don't include input subsidies, low-interest loans, debt forgiveness, or government ownership of sugar mills, all of which are common around the world. The report also pointed to border protection, with average sugar tariffs near 100% in Turkey and above 55% in India, while Mexico put new tariffs of 156 to nearly 210% on sugar imports last November. Lawmakers say sugar imports into the U.S. have jumped more than 700% over the past 5 years, and the Tier 2 tariff meant to hold them back at 15.36 cents per pound has lost nearly half its value to inflation. A North Dakota University study estimates those imports knocked between 5 and 8 cents per pound off domestic raw sugar prices, costing American producers as much as $1.8 billion last year. The study was funded by the American Sugar Alliance, which plans to use it to support the industry's push for a Section 301 trade investigation. The Trade Representative's office already has a broader Section 301 investigation underway on government-backed overcapacity in exporting countries, but sugar has not formally been added to it. I'll have more when we come back.
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2: Minnesota News Network, I'm Ted Allen. The Southeast Minnesota infant girl who died after she was kicked in the head by a pony earlier this week has been identified. The Southern Minnesota Regional Medical Examiner has identified the girl as Ruth Stutzman. She was born on March 1st. The Fillmore County Sheriff's Office says the incident happened Tuesday at a home north of Harmony. The report says the young girl was kicked by the pony during a wagon ride. The 7-month-old was flown to St. Mary's Hospital in Rochester, where she later died. Rural health care is under the microscope right now, as many hospitals and ambulance services may have to close. DFL Senator Judy Seeberger of Afton helped pass a $30 million EMS emergency bill in the last session. She told MNN about a new idea working in Otter Tail and St. Louis counties.
3: My pager goes off. I'm expected to respond to a call if I'm available. It's hard to find people, harder and harder to find people that have that kind of time and availability and a willingness to kind of put their life on hold at any hour of the day, leave whatever they're doing, and go respond to an emergency.
2: Seeberger would like to see additional funding raised so that this type of emergency service could be added to more counties. Seeberger is also a firefighter paramedic. Fire Prevention Week isn't just about preventing fires. State Fire Marshal John Cryer says families also need to be prepared in case a fire does start, beginning with working smoke alarms.
4: There should be one inside every sleeping room and one outside of the sleeping rooms on every floor. So think of a shared hallway. There should be one out in the hallway and then one inside each of those bedrooms or rooms that are used for sleeping. make sure that those alarms are less than 10 years old, push the test button, make sure that they work.
2: Cryer says families should also talk through how they'll get out of the home in a fire and practice that escape plan. This is MNN.
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2: In other headlines, hospice nurses have reached a tentative agreement on their first union contract with Allina Health. The deal came just as nurses were about to vote on whether to authorize an open-ended unfair labor practice strike. The union says the new deal includes immediate wage increases for all hospice nurses, extra pay for extra work when needed, and a new mileage reimbursement system for travel. The nurses will vote to ratify the agreement on Monday. And with fall underway, respiratory illnesses are becoming more common. University of Minnesota Dr. Catherine Montague Schaefer says now's the time to get vaccinated against those illnesses.
11: Like many things, vaccines just take a little bit of time to start working to prime the immune system. So we generally recommend, you know, getting those vaccines done by the end of October so we can give it ample time before those viruses are more prominent in our communities.
2: Schaefer says talk with your primary care physician about which vaccines you'll need. This is MNN.
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31: Axios Twin Cities this week laments the end of summer. Or is it? The story covers how the snack bars at Lake Harriet and Nokomis and such are all closed up for the season, despite continued summer-like weather.
32: Mr. President, what did you order?
33: Chocolate chocolate chip.
31: In some cases, they've been closed for weeks. The St. Louis Park Pool closed August 23rd. Likely by the end of this week, there will have been over 20 days after that where the temperature was above 80. The story cites how, quote, average fall temperatures in the Twin Cities have increased by 5.2 degrees since 1970, close quote. Granted, the story does cover how business falls off anyway at this time of year, so even if it's nice, people aren't at the lakes and such, proving the eventual point here that despite the full court press efforts by the Liberals, liberal media and academia desperately trying to get society to buy in to man-made global warming, it's not taking. Because if this is the new paradigm, and it's only going to get even hotter for even longer moving forward, then why wouldn't their snack bars stay open another month? Pools, splash pads, canoe rentals. Even if staffing might get tight after school starts, if there really is a dependable demand moving forward for another month of summer, the market would dictate staying open.
9: I want a hamburger. No, a cheeseburger. I want a hot dog. I want a milkshake. I want potatoes.
14: You'll get nothing and like it.
31: Thinking outside the box, the fact that nobody has even floated that idea, combined with Obama buying millions of dollars of oceanfront property, proves they really don't believe their own bull on this stuff, like, at all. Here outside the box with the Ox 4 times daily on News Talk 1250 KBRF.
16: I'm Jim Lesmeister, and this is from the pages of the Outdoor News, brought to you by OnX Hunt. The squirrels are at 100% full speed ahead right now, and that means they are moving as they collect nuts, they bury nuts, they're preparing their dwellings because winter is coming. 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I'll tell you what it is, but first...
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16: If you're out there squirrel hunting right now, you can tell that those squirrels are on the move. They're getting ready for winter, so they're collecting nuts, burying nuts, getting their little dwellings ready with insulation for that coming winter. And that movement means that you're going to see a lot of squirrels if you maintain silence. What I mean by that is some people will grab their 410 shotguns or their 22s to go into the woods to chase some squirrels, and they just stomp around. That just sends those squirrels into hiding. You can't do that. If these squirrels are going to be moving anyway, you want to go into the woods real quiet, because if you're leaning up against a tree, you're going to hear them. If you're moving silently from one position to another, you're probably going to see them, and that's when you're going to get some good shooting. So don't be making a lot of noise. That's just going to send those squirrels off into that hiding place where you're never going to see them. Be silent and move slowly, and you're going to be able to get in some great squirrel hunting this time of year. This is from the pages of the Outdoor News.
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13: 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Listen anytime, any place with the Fergus Now app on your phone. And join me now for the Fergus Falls Fire Department. I've got Chris Herrig. And Chris, we are talking Fire Prevention Month. It's October. And, you know, it's kind of a perfect month for it because people start buttoning up their homes. They're not as open as they normally are. So not only do you have to worry about CO2 and stuff, you're also getting those ignition sources with the furnace, with, you know, the stove and all the other thing, and God forbid, space heaters.
22: Yep, absolutely. So we're right in the middle of actually Fire Prevention Week as well. So Fire Prevention Month is October. Fire Prevention Week is this week. So this year, NFPA's message is safe charge. Safe charging is a superpower, and charge into fire safety. So we're talking about lithium ion batteries still. That was last year's NFPA message. This year's as well just shows the importance that we need to be safe with these things.
13: And I was telling you a story before we went on air. About 15, 20 years ago, I used to fly remote control airplanes, and they had these LiPo batteries, so lithium polymer batteries. And it always said,
0: make sure you charge them outside. Don't wander off when you're charging them. And I really didn't. It's a battery. You're plugging it in. It charges. No problem. Then I had one actually ignite on me. And then that became an issue. Thankfully, it was at the lake, so I just grabbed some sand and used that to smother it. But it kind of caught me off guard. These things light up a lot. And we've gotten messages from the Otter Tail County Solid Waste Department about improper battery disposal. And it almost took out the transfer station a couple years ago. So, I mean, it's nothing to really bat an eye at.
22: Yeah, we want to make sure that any large batteries get charged outside of your home. So if you have a garage, a shed, whatever you have to do to get it outside of the home, we have had a fire with an e-bike inside a home. We've had, I would say, more than I'd say about a dozen fires from lithium-ion batteries. So another thing to look for is don't charge it on a soft surface. So if you have a cell phone or anything that you're charging inside your house, don't charge it on your bed. Make sure it's on a hard surface. If it feels super hot, do not charge it anymore. Or if it starts discoloring, if it starts looking weird at all, don't.
0: Starts puffing out.
22: Yep, absolutely. And then you can go on Amazon and buy super cheap chargers for anything. Make sure and try and use the same charger that comes with that battery. That's a very, very important thing. Yeah, and then when stuff gets fully charged, just unplug it. Don't leave it on the charger. Phones are pretty smart nowadays, where they can kind of shut off the charger. But a lot of the, e-bike stuff like that, they might not have that same technology.
0: And that is one thing that we are seeing a lot of, those e-bikes and those e-scooters around town. So obviously charge them outside if you can.
22: Yep.
0: Don't charge them indoors. Don't wander off when you're charging them.
22: Absolutely. And if you don't have an option to charge stuff outside or whatever, make sure you have your smoke detectors, CO detectors in your house. Make sure they're working. That's all we're doing about fire prevention this month, is we always talk to people about, test your smoke detectors, change your batteries, make sure they're no longer than 10 years old. If you need help with getting smoke detectors in your house, we have a Red Cross program that we can install up to 3 in each household. So,
0: and of course, not only if you're charging that stuff, have a smoke detector, have a fire extinguisher too.
22: Yep, absolutely. Have a fire extinguisher. You can't really test it to make sure it works, but make sure that the arrow's in the green. If something were to happen, make sure and call 911. That's obviously the most important thing.
0: Got to get the help started. I know when we talk CPR and such, it's like, call 911, then start doing CPR, so help is on the way.
22: Yep.
0: You got to do that with the fire, too.
22: You'd be surprised how much that gets forgotten. So,
0: and as we talk about batteries and such, have you guys had a lot of issues with, like, when electric cars, because we got a lot of Teslas now, we got a lot of Chevy Volts and all those, e-Mustangs and such. Have you had any issues with those going up?
22: We have not had one yet in the city of Fergus Falls. As they get more popular, I'm sure we'll be starting to see them. But right now, we haven't had one. We are prepared, so we do have a car fire blanket. Okay. It's called. It was pretty expensive. But yeah, it basically it's like a fire blanket that you see that you should have next to your stove. It's the same thing. You just put it over the car, and hopefully it'll kind of starve it out.
0: Cause, combating a electrical car versus a combustion car are two totally different things.
22: Very, very different things. So they are two completely different fires. A regular car fire, combustion engine fire, there's still a lot going on there. There's magnesium everywhere, but the problem that fire departments are seeing with EVs are you can't really get the water to the fire. So the batteried compartments are in the floor of the car, and we're just having troubles trying to get that there. So it'll be I'm sure I'll see one in my career. Hopefully not, but
0: well, you're young enough that you're going to be around for a while. So.
22: Right, you got it.
0: And as we talk a little bit about maybe not just electric car versus combustion car, fires are different. I mean, all fires are different. I mean, whether it be wood, grease, oil, electrical, yep. they're all different. So if you're in your house, please realize what it is. Like if you've got a grease fire in your stove, do not grab water and try to douse it. Absolutely. That's baking soda or fire extinguisher territory.
22: Yep. It's a lot different nowadays. Back in the 60s, 70s, when our furniture was, you know, made of natural fibers and natural materials, you had 10 minutes to get out of a house fire. Nowadays that, you know, furniture, everything that is made out of, basically synthetic materials, and it throws off really bad gases, really bad smoke. So now they're saying that you only have 2 minutes to get out of a fire. And that I would stress the importance of practicing it with your family, getting out of your house, getting out of bed, making sure your smoke alarms are working. And then obviously having a meeting place outside of your fire or outside of your house. So that we know as the fire department, everyone's out, everyone's safe, and then we can just concentrate on the fire instead of, you know, searching for people. But, yeah.
0: And, of course, one of the things, a lot of houses are two-story houses. They only have one set of stairs. I was lucky. I grew up in a house that had two sets of stairs, one in the front, mm-hmm. one in the back. So, obviously, if there's fire here, you go down here. Fire here, you go here. But, obviously, if you only got one set of stairs and that's where the fire is, you got to have that plan B.
22: Yep. So you should have two ways out of each bedroom. So you have your door to go out. And if that's not an option, get to a window. If you're on the second floor of your house, get to the window, make sure and shut your door. So you're at least separated from the fire. We always tell kids to sleep with their doors shut. And there's a reason for that. So it keeps out all that smoke. It keeps out all that heat from their room. It can be 1,000 degrees outside of the bedroom. And it can be less than 100 degrees. Obviously, we can't live in 1,000 degrees.
0: Yeah.
22: But we can live in 100. And if you're on the second floor, just get to a window. You have guys like me and Ryan and Dan and Tyler that'll show up to the fire right away. And we do what's called a 360. So we'll walk around the whole house. That's what we're looking for, is people in windows. And then we'll get a crew going right away up to you. So.
0: Sounds excellent. Now, what is obviously the easy answer is smoke detectors, but what is the one, or we'll say second, because I think smoke detectors are probably number one, yep. thing that people do wrong when they, you know, get ready for, you know, the house? So you've got the house and everything. What's the one thing that kind of goes wrong when a fire comes out?
22: Not being prepared. That's definitely, I always give, when we have kids come to the fire station, I always give them homework. So they have to first test their smoke alarms, and second, they have to clean their rooms. So,
0: we laugh at that, but if it's, there's, we do, absolutely. Smoke, you're tripping on clothes, yep. you got issues.
22: So it's very important, not only for the firefighters. So it's easier if we have a very clean house, it's easier for us to find kids or find people in a house fire. We can't see anything. So we're crawling around, and when there's a bunch of stuff, that's super hard for us. But it's not only for us, it's for people getting out of the fire too. So. Yeah.
0: Chris, anything else we should mention as we are in Fire Week and National Fire Prevention Month?
22: No. Test your smoke alarms. If you need help with them, call the fire department.
0: Sounds awesome. Thanks, Chris.
22: Thank you.
0: Chris Herrig with the Fergus Falls Fire Department joining us on News Talk 1250 KBRF. 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Listen anytime, anyplace with the Fergus Now app on your phone. And we are talking upstream Minnesota. Joining me, I've got Naomi and Nancy. And first off, upstream is kind of new to this area. We've talked to a couple of you guys before, but let's get in and get a full description. What is upstream Minnesota?
1: Upstream Minnesota is a nonprofit organization that is about celebrating the stewards and community members who are taking care of the natural places and spaces where we love here in the state of Minnesota. Everyone who works for Upstream lives and works in this beautiful state. And we actually have three regions that we are associated with, which is West Central Minnesota, Iron Range, and also Eastside St. Paul. And our creative team gets together and also comes up with great ways to becoming about celebrating our communities and the places that we love to live in. And we're really excited that we're here to talk to you today about the unsung caretaker honorees we'll be honoring this month.
0: And that is really cool. And first off, let's talk about, it's coming up on the 21st. You got to RSVP by the 9th. Where's it going to take place? In the Big Wood or where?
1: This is a really great question. It's actually going to take place out at the Prairie Wetlands Learning Center, as we have this beautiful asset within our community. And the fact that our kids get to enjoy it every day, we wanted to make sure to honor our awardees out at this natural habitat. And what is really great is that they were actually one of the nominees that got nominated this year, and we had already planned on hosting it there. So it was really wonderful to let Tindy, at Cleveland know, and then also Naomi, the new executive director out at Prairie Wetlands, to know that they were actually one of the awardees as well.
0: Well, let's talk about the awardees. There's a lot of people there's several that I know I've had, but let's talk about the 2026 Unsung Caretaker honorees.
1: Yes, and we had multiple honorees that were actually nominated this year, and we were only supposed to choose five, but we chose six because we had so many from the region. And so the people that we will be celebrating are Walters, yes, thank you. And then Crystal Frank from Whole Heart Collective. And then also the Fergus Falls Fish and Game Club. And then Two Shirt Army. The Prairie Science Classroom Partnership that we have out at the Prairie Wetlands. And also Wayne Hurley from Petal Fergus Falls.
0: Now, about the only one I don't know is, what is Two Shirt Army?
1: So Two Shirt Army is a fantastic organization here in town that is a complete volunteer-based group of individuals who have a Facebook page, and they will let people post on there asking if they need help with their yard work for cleanup, to even like helping someone move from a home to a different location. And so what they do is they come together as a group and say, this is what the person within our community needs, who can come and help on this day and help clean up a lawn, or even another public space that they're looking at as well, to even helping people find furnishings. They're an amazing organization. They're growing. And also at the award ceremony, they're going to be sharing some other information of new things that they'll be doing within the community.
0: That's amazing. I didn't even know about that. And that's such a really cool thing.
1: Yes. Yes.
0: And as we talk a little bit about Upstream Minnesota, where do we see ourselves going in the next year? What are some of the things that we're going to be looking at talking about in the upcoming year, Nancy?
3: So I think the beautiful thing is that we have a small team right now. Upstream has been around for about 5 or 6 years, but we're really shifting our approach. Initially, we had done these, massive campaigns, had these really huge corporate partners, but then we kind of drilled down and thought about, what is an approach that's really going to get us into these communities? And it is that community building, so the one-on-one relationships. So we had first started with Rich Garland in the Eastside St. Paul area, and then added Naomi Schliessman. We are adding someone from the Iron Range. And what's beautiful about that is it's facilitating these smaller experiences and gatherings to really build those relationships, and then also having a presence and supporting other orgs as well. So I think Naomi's been so busy for the last few months representing Upstream and also gathering stories. So we have a really cool thing called the Story Trailer, and it's where people just get to share about their love of the natural places in Minnesota.
0: That is such a cool thing. And it's, I mean, obviously I've seen Naomi out and about like at the golf event and such, and explaining to everybody what Upstream is. And it's such a really cool organization. And especially as we move forward, I love the fact it's not just a statewide organization. You've kind of localized it, the cities, Iron Range, West Central. And that's got to make it a lot easier for you. Now, Naomi, as we talk about the West Central portion, how much of the area do you cover?
1: So I cover the 9 counties that are in West Central Minnesota. And then I'm also the one that is managing our current creative writers and grassroots journalist residency that we just launched this year. And we have 10 individuals who are from all three regions. And we have 4 from West Central Minnesota, 3 in the Iron Range, and 3 in Eastside St. Paul. And what they are doing is they're going out into their community, interviewing people, going to the state parks, taking photographs, doing videos, and documenting the stewards and places that mean a lot to them. And so it's getting those artists and creatives to tell the stories of where they live and why it matters to them and the people within their community.
0: And it's kind of cool. We can get out and reach the general public and kind of get their view, their thoughts on it. And just like any other topic, you're going to get so many different sides to it. Or like somebody might be out there and they're like, you know, I really love the streams. I really love lakes. Somebody might be like, you know, I love the prairies. I love the grasses. I love the flowers. Or I love the trees. I always check out this tree. I like the maples. I like the elms. I like the oaks. And so you can get everybody's kind of, you know, view on it. That's kind of a neat way to do it.
1: Absolutely. And our artists are going to be working on children's books, to zines, to journal documentaries, and also grassroots interviews with local farmers, fisher, hunters, and people who are within their community, like the Two Shirt Army, of mm-hmm. who are going out and doing things, and so that they can tell the stories of those people within their communities and to celebrate them. The reason why that we're having it in these three regions is that they're able to stay within their region and mm-hmm. to celebrate the people within their communities. And we're able to give them the monetary support to do that. And then also the stipend to provide the monetary money that they need to create the books or the zines or to get their work out in their community.
0: Now, when they do come out with these books, will they be available at the library or will it be able for purchase?
1: They will be available for purchase through the artists, because what we are doing during their residency is we're supporting them to be creating the work. And mm-hmm. then when they're done with the residency, they'll be able to use that as their intellectual property as well. But we will have a final celebration in May in each three regions where the artists will be sharing what they've created within their communities and having a celebration.
0: That sounds really, really cool.
1: It is really, really cool. And we're excited that we'll be able to offer those celebrations within the communities, so that the people who have been in the interviews or who are part of the children's book can be like, I'm part of that story. I'm part of my community. That's why we want to have these connections.
0: That is a great way to do it. And I'm kind of looking forward to May and seeing how all these shape up and everything. Do you guys have anything else you guys want to make sure we mention?
1: Make sure that you sign up for the Unsung Caretakers Award, which is going to be out at the Prairie Wetlands on October 21st. We do need you to RSVP by October 9th. We will have a limit as how many people that we can attend, but it's free to attend. We'll have the story trailer there. We're going to have Alex Blondeau actually share his story because he's a former Unsung Caretaker awardee as well.
0: Oh, nice.
1: And then also Ralph, our executive director, will be there. And then we're going to have a panel discussion from all six of the honorees will be sharing what they do within the community, what they plan to do moving forward, and then they'll be awarded their award and also the $250 that they can put towards whatever they want with their organization or cause.
0: And it's really nice that it is out of the Prairie Wetlands, because I think people forget just first off how big it is. It mm-hmm. is a massive complex. And obviously you got the classrooms down below, but you also have that big kind of conference center, for lack of a better word, but meeting room or a conference center, yes, where you're going to be hosting. And that's a pretty cool space as well.
1: And we're also going to have Board Foodies is going to be our caterer. And so we have a fantastic menu set up for everyone to enjoy in a fall meal and to have conversation and to celebrate the honorees.
0: Well, sounds excellent. Thanks for coming in, and thanks for all you do to help our environment and community.
1: Thank you so much. Thank you for having us.
4: Thank you.
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6: Breaking news this hour from Town Hall. I'm Ken Lorman in Washington. Isaias is gaining strength and is now a hurricane, a Category 2-1, with maximum sustained winds of 100 miles per hour as it moves closer to the Gulf Coast. Florida Governor Ron DeSantis has issued a state of emergency order for 25 counties in his state.
7: We're preparing for Category 3 landfall. I think most people do not believe it will be that strong when it hits, but my view is you prepare. And then if you end up not having to use all the preparation, you're fine.
6: The latest projections show the storm making landfall somewhere between New Orleans and Panama City, likely late Friday, early Saturday. Secretary of War Pete Hegseth says Nadal Hassan's scheduled December 3rd execution by firing squad will be public. Hassan, convicted of killing 12 soldiers, a civilian, and an unborn child at Fort Hood in 2009. President Trump with an important Iran update on social media.
8: The president making it clear that the U.S. is having what he describes as productive discussions with Iran. The president also saying in his Truth Social post that we will not be attacking Iran at any time prior to the midterm elections on November 3rd.
6: Correspondent Laura Winters. The sailors and Marines aboard the USS Abraham Lincoln are back home in San Diego. Captain Dan Keller is the ship's commanding officer.
2: It's a combination of the day before Christmas and the last day of school. Everybody is very, very excited.
6: A large crowd of cheering family members and loved ones greeted the aircraft carrier as it pulled into port this afternoon after a record 10-month-long deployment in the Middle East. On Wall Street, stocks, they closed mixed. The Dow gained 51, S&P 500 fell 36, NASDAQ off 345. More on these stories at townhall.com.
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1: The nation's top science honors went out in Washington today. Willie Nelson has the latest.
2: President Trump honored American tech leaders and scientists at the Golden Age of Innovation Summit. The awards went to Elon Musk and other innovators for scientific and technological achievement at the Donald J. Trump Institute of Peace. Google co-founder Sergey Brin and NVIDIA chief Jensen Huang were also honored. President Trump pointed to further moon exploration and advanced nuclear power as what's next. Willie Nelson, Washington.
1: Russia is denying multiple reports by British and Serbian media outlets that a second employee at an anti-plague institute in Siberia has died. The country's health watchdog claims most media reports have been based on false information. What is known is that a 28-year-old researcher at the facility has died reportedly from pneumatic plague. News and analysis at townhall.com. The NFL is asking the Supreme Court to take up a dispute over who has the authority to regulate prediction markets.
3: The NFL argues that wagers should fall under state gambling laws. The league filed the request as part of a dispute between Cauchy and the state of New Jersey, which produced conflicting decisions at the appellate level. Cauchy and other prediction markets argue that the wagers they offer are known as swaps and are federally regulated by the Commodity Futures Trading Commission. States, however, view this as gambling and say it should fall under their jurisdictions. Bob Agner reporting.
1: The Cowboys battle the Buccaneers in Texas tonight to kick off Week 5 of the NFL season. Meanwhile, Sunday features another one of those international matchups when the Eagles and Jaguars duel in London. An NFC West showdown takes place in Seattle between the 49ers and Seahawks. The Rams host the Bills on Monday Night Football to close out the week. More on these stories at townhall.com.
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5: Here's your forecast on News Talk 1250 KPRF for tonight. See decreasing clouds, 44 for our low, mostly sunny, 71 on Friday, partly cloudy and breezy and mostly cloudy with a low of 61 for Friday night. Nice sunny breezy, 84 on Saturday, 64 Saturday night's low, 72 partly sunny on Sunday. We are going to see a little bit of rain moving in Monday and into Monday night, 56 for Columbus Day's high. That's your forecast on News Talk 1250.
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0: Welcome back to the Ramsey Show here in the Fairwinds Credit Union studio. I'm Jade. This is John, taking calls about your life and money. That's what we've been doing. We're going to keep doing that because Connor is here from New York City, New York. All right, Connor, in the Big Apple, what's going on? Connor? Oh, Connor left me. That's okay. I don't take it personally when that happens. We'll just go to
1: it's
0: Clay.
1: It's been happening to me my whole life. Oh, no, Deloney's calling. Hang up.
0: We'll just go to Clay in Macon, Georgia. He was like, it ain't Dave. What's going on? What's up, Clay?
2: Hey, Jaden, John. Me and my wife are 24 and 20 and in baby step 3B. My question is, should we continue to invest 6% of our income while saving for a down payment for a house that will take around 5 to 6 years to save, or should we lower that amount? The other thing is how to save when house prices keep going up every year, and we're thinking about getting a house that's around 250K, but afraid that prices will go up even more, and we'll just be constantly saving and take forever to get there.
0: Okay. Whew, that was a lot. You got it all out there, Clay. Okay. I want to make sure I heard everything you said, because you said a lot and you said it fast. Baby step 3B, you're putting 6% into investing right now, and then you're putting the rest towards the down payment. You think it's going to take you 6 years to do the down payment, but you're also worried the goalpost is going to move. Did I get that?
2: Yes.

0: Okay, so there's a bit of a rule of thumb here that you can think through, because for those listeners, baby step 3B is the baby step where you're saving your down payment. And a lot of people don't know this, but you can do it simultaneously with baby step 4, which is saving 15% of your income. Now, what Clay is talking about is how do we do that dance, because obviously it can take longer when that income is kind of being split like that. So you have a couple of options here, Clay. Number one, you guys are so young, and I'm going to tell you right now, this is the option that I'm pushing for. You're so young, you're 20 and 24, you have a lot of time to invest. So I would temporarily pause investing, and I would just throw my money at baby step 3B. That's one option that you have, and that's the one that I would push for. The second option that you have is what you're doing now, which is you can split it, but I would only, if it's going to take you beyond 2 years, at a certain point, I would stop splitting it, and I would still go wholeheartedly into baby step 3B, because the longer that you split it, the more time it's going to take away from your ability to really invest when it's time. Does that make sense?
1: Yeah, that makes sense. I also do have $53,000 in retirement already, so that's the other thing. Like, I have that much, and I was wondering if it just makes sense just put it all the way down to zero and just go full throttle into saving for a down payment.
0: Like I said, I would, because somebody's 24 and somebody's 20, right? Are you 24?
1: Yes, correct.
0: Yeah, and your wife's 20. Man, you guys have so much time to invest. And when you do, it's going to be 15% of your income. It's going to be the whole shebang. And you're going to be able to make up some time like that. Plus, gosh, time and compounding interest is like the number one key. So let's pretend if you say, you know what, we're not going to do the 6% right now. We're just going to invest everything. I shouldn't say invest. We're just going to put all of the money on the down payment. Well, now your time frame went from 6 years to what, 5?
1: Yeah, something like that. Yep.
0: And let's assume that during that time, we're also picking up extra work. We don't have kids yet. We're working like crazy people because we're making this the number one priority. It's our number one goal. Let's pretend we can get that down to, I don't know, maybe 4.5 years.
1: Yeah, I'd worry.
0: So that puts her at 24, and that puts you at 28. And then from then on, you guys are chunking away. You're putting that 15% into your investments, and then you're moving on down the line, and pretty soon you'll be chunking away at the mortgage itself. I think that's a pretty good plan.
1: All right. Well, that sounds good. I appreciate it.
0: Yeah, and run out the numbers. Go on RamseySolutions.com and jump on that mortgage calculator, and also jump on the investing calculator. And you can see, start plugging in your numbers at age 25. I'm sorry, at age 28, and see what that will be at 15% of your income. And I think that'll give you a lot more peace.
1: Awesome. Thank you so much. I appreciate it, guys.
0: You bet. A lot of this, John, is making sure that wherever we have question marks, we're filling it in with actual answers so that we can feel good. We're making.
2: Yeah, the number of folks who cast feelings into the future and don't cast actual, like, data points, right? Mm-hmm. And data points will move and change, but they give you true benchmarks, right?
0: Yeah.
2: It's the difference between taking off for a run and being like, it's about 10 miles. No, if I'm going to run 10 miles, I want to know exactly how far 10 miles is, right?
0: Exactly.
2: It might be 13.
0: Yeah,
2: right?
0: Exactly. And so just going back to that point, I want to make sure I say it clearly. So when you're deciding between baby step 3 and 4, once it goes beyond kind of the 3 to 4 year point, if it was going to take them more than 3 or 4 years to save up that down payment, I would turn back on investing, at least at some percentage, just so that they're, you know, not missing out on that compounding interest. In their case, I wasn't such a stickler about it because they're so young, for crying out loud. If they were in their 40s, I'd probably be way more of a stickler about
2: that. I would be tempted in that situation to take any sort of match my company was offering.
0: Yeah, I mean, they could, and that's probably what he's doing because he's putting 6% in there now.
2: Yeah.
0: But I mean, with real estate prices now, it's like, bro, you need whatever.
2: Penny. Yeah, every penny we got, yeah.
0: Full firepower. Carol is, actually, you know what? Let me go to, Carol, I'm going to take you next. Let's go to these social questions because we haven't done one yet today.
2: Okay.
0: We have a really great social community. You can get out there on Facebook community. All of us are on socials, on TikTok, on social. So get out there and see what we're talking about. Well, this is Jan from the Ramsey Baby Steps community. She says, for the emergency fund amount, are we supposed to include all of our budget items, like our sinking funds, our fund money, our vacation savings, or just the four walls? I think this is a really good question, John, because it requires, I mean, again, we're talking about large sums of money here. So It's actually somewhere in between that, Jan. The way I like to think about it is, if you got laid off today, if I got laid off today, what I would be going, okay, I'm cutting this from my budget. This no longer matters to me. So I'd be cutting out things like my nails, my personal trainer. I'd be cutting back on, you know, DoorDash.
2: We're not doing that vacation.
0: We're not doing that vacation. So it's your budget without all the bells and whistles. It's not, I don't think you want to go all the way down to just your four walls, because the truth is, if you got laid off, you wouldn't want to live like that for very long,
2: sure.
0: Right?
2: Yeah.
0: So it's somewhere in between there where it's like, hey, I don't have all the bells and whistles, but I also kind of have a standard of living. And I think if you do that, then you'll have just the right amount of money.
2: And I'll say, the extension to that, where I see people get into major, major trouble is they have a major life event. They lose a spouse, they get laid off, both them and their spouse gets laid off, and they want to keep their lifestyle exactly the same.
0: Mm.
2: And even if you have 6 months of expenses paid up, you got to be wise about, hey, our whole world is different now. That means we have to live differently. We have to, we're not only grieving the loss of our spouse or grieving the loss of our jobs, but we're also grieving the loss of that vacation we're not going to take.
0: Right.
2: We're grieving the loss of the big Christmas we were going to have, because you don't know how long those things are going to go. You don't know if your next job is going to be a 25% decrease in pay for a season. Who knows what that's going to look like? So that doesn't mean you have to cut every streaming service where you're just staring at the wall and you can never go back to rice and beans. That's not what that means. But be wise, understanding our life is different now and we have to spend accordingly.
0: Good word.

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1: 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Listen, I need everyone to put your phones down. Yes, put it down. You're going to live. When was the last time you looked someone in the eyes and felt seen and heard? We are wired to have deep, meaningful, and even fun relationships, not to stay glued to our phones, swiping right, swiping left, and thumbs down on everybody that we're mad at. 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

0: All righty, let's head back to the phone lines. Now we're ready for Carol, who's in Houston, Texas. Hey, Carol, how can we help out?
1: Hi, I'm just wondering if y'all can help me figure out if I'm having a dumb idea here.
0: Okay.
1: I'm 54 and I'm on disability.
0: Okay.
1: Now, and I also have, through my old job, a long-term disability insurance plan. Now, that insurance company wants to give me a $90,000 payout, but...
2: I bet they do.
1: Yeah, and because it'll be almost $200,000
2: yep.
1: if it pays me out for the entire time.
2: Correct.
1: Now, my maybe crazy idea is because I'm not earning money, I can't contribute to anything except a brokerage account. For the little leeway that I have, I can't put anything in anything else. And I thought maybe if I took the payout and then I could work some, I think I can work enough to earn that back, but I could, then it would be earned income that I could contribute.
0: Right.
2: Is it an ONOC or an INEOC? I mean, can you get the payout and go back to work? Or if you go back to work, does the payout end?
1: I don't think it's a one-time deal.
2: No. I'm sorry. I used the wrong words there on payout. While you're receiving long-term disability claims,
1: if I got a big lump sum, yeah, I don't know.
2: No. Here's what I'm saying. So let's say you had long-term disability insurance and you were a surgeon and you hurt your hands. Is in that long-term disability, depending on which type you have, would continue to pay you even if you stopped being a surgeon but you went and became a surgeon professor. You'd still be getting paid on the insurance because you can't do surgery anymore, but you can go get another job. Some, depending on which type of long-term disability insurance you have, the moment you go get another job, the benefit ends.
1: Well, what I was thinking, I wasn't even thinking about it from the insurance company side. I was thinking about it from the majority of my living expenses is the actual governmental disability.
0: Mm-hmm.
1: And then this supplemental is what I'm talking about.
0: They're two separate.
1: Yeah.
0: So tell us the numbers and we can help you. So what do you get from your government disability?
1: It's... After my Medicare, my medical, it's $3,041.
0: Okay, $3,041. And you're telling us that that's enough. Is that enough to sustain your life every month, or that's not enough?
1: It's not. That's the supplemental insurance, long-term insurance that I'm getting is about $1,500 a month. And that's who wants to give me a payout.
0: I understand.
1: Rather than
0: Okay, so my question is, you're trying to decide, do I take the $90,000 and invest it, or do I take the $200,000 over time, and I never get a chance to make that money grow, right? Because it's dripped out to me at just enough that gets me by, right?
1: Yes.
0: Okay, so then the question then becomes John's question, which is, if you begin working, will the supplemental go away? Like, will they say we're revoking the $90,000 because you now have a job and you are clearly no longer on disability? Do you see what we're saying? We want to make sure that we understand what type of policy this is so that if you do, so that you know if you even have the option, yes, I'm going to take the lump sum. I'm going to park that so that I can get a return for the rest of my life versus having this payout that's going to cap out at $200,000.
2: My problem with you getting the 90 lump sum is that you can't pay your bills now.
0: But if she can go get another job, she can cover that $1,500.
2: But you would lose your government assistance, wouldn't you?
1: Well, I don't believe so, because if you get disability, you can make up to $1,600 and something in addition. That's why I'm allowed to get this supplemental, because the two together I'm not getting more than the $1,600.
2: But it sounds like, given your financial picture, would it make more sense for you to keep both of the disability checks that you got coming in and go get some work and begin squirreling that money away? Because here's what I'm afraid is going to happen. I'm afraid you're going to take the lump sum, put it all in investments, work for 6 months, and realize you can't do as much as you thought you could. And now you're in a big mess because you can't pay your bills every month.
1: Right. But I can't work as well because my government benefits at $1,500 extra, I'm about $150 off of what you're allowed to get. So you're right. Maybe it's just a stupid idea.
2: Nothing's a stupid idea. No, I'm glad you called. And we're thinking about this in real time.
0: Yeah, it's not stupid. It's just you knowing the parameters of your benefits.
2: Right.
0: And I think that's the thing that John and I, we don't know exactly what you have going on, and we don't want to do something that pulls
2: What's the age cap on them?
0: Uh-huh.
2: Like, when does the government disability stop paying, and when is there an age cap?
1: 65. So 11 years.
2: Okay, and is there an age cap on your long-term disability as well? Is it 65 also?
1: Yes.
2: Okay. To me, this...
1: But your question you asked, that's what I need to find out, because I didn't think about that. I thought once they stopped, about getting the lump sum and then maybe them being able to claw it back. I don't know.
2: Well, my bigger concern for you is I think you have an expense issue.
1: Okay.
2: Because... I mean, even if you put $90,000 away over 10 years, it will grow some, but it's not going to grow enough, and I'm doing math off the top of my head here, it's not going to grow enough to pay $4,600 in monthly expenses. And that's without any medical support or any other things that just happen as part of natural aging. And that's staring you in the face 10 years from now when both of these checks stop coming in.
0: Well, I don't think... The SSDI, I don't believe you're going to lose that. It's just going to turn into more of a retirement benefit. You'll keep that. I'm more wondering about this long-term disability. And generally, when that converts, you don't lose the amount. My bigger thing is, over time, if we know that the government SSDI isn't going to be enough for you, what are we going to do to close the gap? Because there is going to be a time where your long-term disability runs out. We can all agree on that.
2: And that's where I'm wondering if you have an expenses issue.
1: Okay.
2: So tell me about the $4,500 a month it takes to keep your household afloat.
1: You mean like what everything costs?
2: Yes, ma'am.
1: I'm renting. That's $1,325.
2: Okay.
1: And I don't have all the categories boiled down, but I'm basically the supplemental pays the $1,325, and I have a little bit left over. And Alma, the living expenses, utilities, transportation, all of that comes out of the disability check.
2: That adds up to $3,000 plus.
1: I have a little bit. Like I have like maybe $200.
2: Okay. All right. That's really helpful for me. You're not living large. You don't have a 4,000-square-foot house that you're spending $3,000 a month on, right? Okay.
1: No.
2: So you don't have a lot of margin there to even work with.
1: No.
0: Okay. I think the key to this entire thing is the thing that matters most is the SSDI. That's not going anywhere. When you turn 65, it's just going to convert into Social Security, and it's likely going to stay the same. The thing that we have to solve for is we've got to get you working, and you can work to a certain extent. If we can get you working, then that means any extra that we have, we can start to invest it and have a little bit of a nest egg going forward so that you can close that gap, because things are only going to get more expensive and that benefit is only going to increase so much. So if there is work that you can do and it's not going to cause you to lose your long-term disability, I would do it, and I would invest anything extra in a Roth IRA.

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2: With SRN News, I'm Ken Lorman in Washington. Isaias is now a powerful Category 2 storm with sustained wind speeds of 100 miles per hour. The first Atlantic hurricane of the year making its way towards the Gulf Coast. Latest projections show the storm making landfall somewhere between New Orleans and Panama City, likely late Friday or early Saturday. Secretary of War Pete Hegseth says the execution of Nidal Hassan by firing squad will be public. The former Army doctor killed 12 soldiers, one civilian, and an unborn baby in November 2009 at Fort Hood in Texas. Hassan set to be executed on December 3rd. On Wall Street, stocks closed mixed. The Dow gained, but the S&P 500 and NASDAQ fell. This is SRN News.
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5: here's your forecast on News Talk 1250 KBRF for tonight. See decreasing clouds, 44 for our low, mostly sunny, 71 on Friday, partly cloudy and breezy and mostly cloudy with a low of 61 for Friday night. Nice sunny breezy, 84 on Saturday, 64 Saturday night's low, 72 partly sunny on Sunday. We are going to see a little bit of rain moving in Monday and into Monday night, 56 for Columbus Day's high. That's your forecast on News Talk 1250.
6: 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And the leaves are changing, the temperatures are dropping, but the Cone Zone continues. 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

0: Alrighty, guys. 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All righty, guys, let's go right back to the phone lines. We've got Dominic, who's in Dallas, Texas. Hey, Dominic, you're up.
1: Hi, Jade and John. I have a little story, but basically I'm 21. I'm debt-free, and I'm a couple of weeks away from 100,000 net worth, and I didn't get there super easily. For the past 2 years, I've been working. I've been going to college full-time and working, warehouse work full-time.
0: Good.
1: And, I was saving for, this dream car. And I didn't know anything about, financial literacy or everything. And last year, I kind of went through, this kind of hard breakup. And then right after that ended, this dream car of mine that I was wanting, it came to me.
0: Oh,
1: and then,
0: interesting.
1: Whenever, yeah.
0: So and what car is it that you want to buy, Dominic? You want to buy a dream car and you're feeling weird about it. That's what I'm getting from this.
1: Oh, no, I got it. And then the engine kind of exploded on Christmas Eve.
0: Oh.
1: And then I was really scared because I was in debt, on that car.
0: Oh, you didn't pay cash for it.
1: On it. No.
2: All right, so what's your question, brother?
1: I feel like it's just I'm debt free now because I've got rid of the car, so it's just
0: good.
2: Awesome.
0: So how can we help today?
2: Well done.
1: Materialistic things are just worthless, and I guess what is the purpose? Because
0: this is getting very
1: money is not that hard.
0: Okay, so
1: yeah, I have really high existential intelligence, but it's just what is the purpose of whenever money is kind of easy to me, and then I could see how it is hard to everyone else.
0: So let's try to help
1: you. I just don't know.
0: I think this is right up John's area, because John, this
1: yeah.
0: this is reminding
2: let me ask
0: of you,
2: Dominic. Let me ask you this. Let me see here, Dominic. Dominic, you there?
1: Yeah.
2: Okay. Why don't you just work and give all your money away? Help out the less fortunate.
1: Work and give all your money.
2: Yeah.
1: Well, I grew up very poor.
2: Oh, hold on. I know that. But answer that question for me.
1: Why don't I just work and give it all away? Everything?
2: Okay, see, you're making my point for me, okay? You had a bad experience with a breakup. You had your heart broken. It got wrapped up into a car.
1: Yeah.
2: Even the way you say, it came to me, right?
1: Yeah.
2: And it didn't heal that breakup. It didn't make you feel more of what you thought it was going to make. And it was probably a nice car.
1: Yeah.
2: And because you bought it on payments, when it did blow up, it caused a financial crisis and an existential crisis in your life. Fair?
1: Yeah.
2: All those things are fair. So you've got a bunch of emotions and wrapped up into this thing called a thing, right?
1: Mm-hmm.
2: And you said making money's easy. You're not afraid of hard work. That's incredible. That will set you up. Here's what money buys you. Right? It buys you options. It doesn't buy you happiness. I mean, to a degree, there's a bunch of social science on this. It buys you options. It buys you margin for taking care of your loved ones, serving those in your community, buying a place where you feel safe and warm and have a family one day where they will feel safe and warm. It gives you the opportunity to have some rest and relaxation after you've been putting in all these long hours.
1: Yeah.
2: And so it buys you not self-worth. I've sat with people who have net worth far beyond what I could ever imagine having, and they are as hollow as a dead tree, right? And so if you go to it thinking this car is going to save me, it's going to heal me, it's going to make me feel like more of a man or whatever you thought, that's going to fail you 100 times out of 100. If you think, I got $100,000 in cash, I'm going to buy a good used car because I'm 21, I don't need some stupid fancy car, and it's more comfortable to get you from A to B, that's not a bad thing.
1: Mm-hmm.
2: Right? So you get to decide, brother, what what money means to you. I would just challenge you as a 21-year-old, keep working hard and keep socking money away. And if it's a part of who you want to be, give a big chunk of it away. You said there's the least fortunate. You grew up poor. You grew up struggling. Awesome. Take care of those that you think need help. But don't let this one situation that happened to you in your early 20s define like this meta decision that all things and all pursuits and all is useless, useless, useless. That's a pretty hollow life. What do you think, Jade?
0: I'm 100% with you. I think he's young and he's just feeling the type of way because he spent a bunch of money on his car and it blew up. Yeah. I'm way more simplistic. I'm like, your car blew up, man. That sucks.
2: And you bought on payments, which is, yeah. I mean, one of the reasons the shows exist, because it doesn't matter how nice your car is, at some point it will stop running. His just stopped real soon on Christmas Eve of all times, right?
0: 100%. Yeah, he'll be all right. He's back to being debt free. He's got a long time to figure out the ins and outs. But I like what you said. Be generous. If you don't want it, give it to somebody else who can do something with it.
2: Well, until you where I want to push on is 20, like early 20s, like even early 30s. But this sense of it's all, everything's meaningless, and that's my pass to not work real hard. That's my pass to not try to be excellent in super successful. That's not what I mean. Excellent in whoever you're trying to serve and help. And if you try to make money as an ends to make money, it's a generally pretty hollow. I mean, that finish line will always move. Once you become a millionaire, you want to become a billionaire. Once you become a billionaire, you become a trillion. Like, it's just becomes this moving thing. If you want to make money because you're serving people, that's amazing. That's awesome.
0: Yeah. Yeah.
2: If your business is in service to others.
0: Yes.
2: I had a conversation with Dave once, and it was just us. We were driving somewhere, and I said something about having a business that's in service to customers. And he said, well, I'll stop right there. That is business.
0: Yeah.
2: And if you're doing, I'm not going to classify that as a true business. A true business wakes up every day in service of somebody, in some to get your packages to you, to get toothbrushes made, to whatever it is, to get your driveway power washed. But it's in service to somebody. And if you're rewarded for that, great. Then you get to decide if you want to buy fancy cars, you want to give it all away, whatever you want to do with it.
0: Absolutely. Yeah, I'm not going to belabor it too long, but I think he's just a young guy. And I think the older we get, we kind of develop a maturity to your point of money buys options, and it allows you to do things like take care of people and be healthy and have insurance and all those things that are not necessarily flashy. But when you don't have them, you sure know when you don't have
2: them.
0: And I think that's the wrap up. Let's go back to the social questions. I like these. This is from our social community again, Ramsey Baby Steps community. Let me see if I can find one that's along the lines of what we're talking about. I don't think we have one. All right, so let's go with this one. Jennifer says, I'm $8,000 away from my fully funded emergency fund goal. Should hit it by December. I usually keep one paycheck amount in my checking account as a buffer. Should I use some of that money to accelerate my emergency fund savings? Okay, I see what she's saying. It took me a second to get it. All right, so there's a difference, John. We talk about this. There's a buffer or like a cushion amount that you keep in your checking account. I'm sure you keep one. It took me a long time to realize I needed one, but I have one too. And then you've got your emergency fund, and then you've got, I don't know, sinking funds and things like that. Your cushion needs to be a reasonable amount, but if you're in debt or if you're not in baby step 3 yet, it doesn't need to be so much that it's stopping you from accomplishing your goals.
2: It needs to be very small.
0: It needs to be small. And a way that I like to think of it is like, what's the worst thing that could happen that could throw you off? You forget your Amazon subscription is coming through. Like, what is it, $120 these days?
2: Right.
0: So it doesn't need to be thousands, and it doesn't need to be hundreds, probably, if you're in baby step 2, not quite through baby step 3. So yeah, if you have extra there and you're trying to accelerate, go ahead and move it over to a reasonable extent.

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0: So guys, in this show, we're always trying to help you think differently about your life and your money. And if we've been successful about that, share it. Share the episode. Share the highlight that you saw that was like, man, this one right here, this one really hit. Share it with people around you. Hit the little paper airplane button or subscribe to it. Text it. DM it. All that stuff is good. Not just for us, but for you, because you're sharing a message of hope. You're sharing the thing that helped you. All right. Let's go to our scripture of the day. Remember, guys, this is Romans 16:19. It says, everyone has heard about your obedience, so I rejoice because of you. But I want you to be wise about what is good and innocent about what is evil. Norman Vincent Peale said, nothing is more confusing than people who give good advice but set a bad example. Ooh, it's a sick burn. All right. Let's go to Matthew, who's in Sacramento, California. Hey, Matthew, how can we help today?
1: Hey, guys, how are you?
0: Doing all right. How can we help?
1: So I bought a car about 6 months ago or so, and I absolutely hate it, and I want to sell it. But my thing is that the car is about $5,000 to $6,000 in negative equity. So should I just keep paying payments on it, or should I sell it and then pay the rest with some money I have in my stocks?
0: Yeah, I would. If you have the cash that you can cover the amount that it's underwater, even if that means, you know, selling off non-retirement investing, I would do that.
2: And you have to get out of this. You have to cash out enough to where you could get yourself another car.
0: Mm-hmm. How much do you have in stocks?
1: I have about 5,000 in stocks.
0: Okay, so then yeah, you can cover it. And then what would you do for your vehicle? Because that's just enough to cover the underwater part.
1: I do have a few thousand dollars put away that I just go buy a little beater, because I travel for work so much that I need something that's good on gas too.
0: Okay. I like that. I like that suggestion. There's no point in you getting a loan from the bank if you've had the cash to do it and cover it.
1: Okay.
0: Yeah, that's what I would say. Thanks for the call. That's a good one. And by the way, for anybody listening, that's something that we come up against a lot, John, is when people are trying to pay off debt or they're just trying to be a person who no longer does car payments. It's like, yeah, I want to get out of this. And you're all excited. And then when you go look up the value of your car on Kelley Blue Book, you realize, oh my gosh, I'm upside down 7,000 or 10,000 or whatever it is. And it's like, okay, I can't do it. And you stop there. But the truth is you can. You can either do what this guy did, which is look around and see if you can find the cash for it. Or if your credit is still somewhat decent, you can try to get a personal loan or get a loan from the credit union or pick up some cash somewhere that you can borrow for the difference. And that's the only time we would say to do something like that, because the truth is you're going down in value. You're taking a high amount of debt and you're pushing it down because you're getting out of the car loan. And so it's better to have a $6,000 debt than a $30,000 debt. And that's how that works. Let's go to Tyler, who's in Austin, Texas. Hey, Tyler, how can we help?
3: Hello, can y'all hear me?
2: Yeah, we got you, man. What's up?
3: Okay, perfect. I just had a few quick questions on my financial situation. I've got a little bit of debt, 26 years old, have made good money, but just kind of trying to make sure that I prepare myself for the future. Started a Roth IRA about 4 years ago. I have about 40 grand in there, but I have about 17 or 18,000 in student loans. And then that's all the debt I had. And then I ran into a car problem. It seems that that's the common consensus, among callers. But so I had a truck that was, I had paid off $10,000 on it and then had probably about 10,000 remaining. And then the transmission went out and it was going to be a $7,000 expense. And then there was a few more coolant pump needed to be replaced. There was like a few more expenses, and it all totaled up to around like 11 or 12,000.
0: Uh-huh.
3: And to me, it didn't really make sense to, if the expenses outweighed the cost of the vehicle,
0: yeah,
3: it didn't really make sense to do that. So I sold it. I got 11,000 for the truck,
0: okay,
3: which was pretty unfortunate because I bought it for 20 just a year ago. But obviously didn't plan on the transmission going out. And so I got another truck for around 20 grand. Probably see the theme here is that I like trucks.
0: Are you paying cash when you're buying these trucks? Like, what are you going into debt for them?
3: So the last one I had, it was 20 grand. I paid 10 from selling the previous one and then also put like 5 grand down.
0: Well, let me ask about this most recent truck. This most recent truck, did you pay cash for it or are you on payments?
3: Payments.
0: Okay. So how much do you owe on the truck at this point?
3: Like 19.5.
0: Okay, so we've got 18,000 in student loans, 19.5 on the truck. Any other debt that we need to know about?
3: No, ma'am.
0: Okay, so where's your question?
3: My question is, so I've got about 40,000 in my Roth IRA.
0: Mm-hmm.
3: And I want to get debt free as quick as possible, like no truck payments. I want to get rid of these student loans as quick as possible. My question is, how much should I keep in my Roth? Because the thing is, my student loans, the interest rate's like 2.5-3%. The truck rate is about 5.5%.
2: You're not gonna pull anything out of your Roth.
0: Yeah, we're not doing that.
2: That money's set because you'll pay it's like taking out a loan at what 30%+. You'll pay 20% penalty plus the income tax on it. We're not pulling that money out.
0: Now, what I would do is I would stop contributing to the Roth. I would stop. I would pause investing and make sure you have all of your income. And then I would tackle this debt, smallest to largest, using the income that you have. And John is exactly right about the fees and what you're going to pay on that, on draining out your Roth IRA. But also, it's also about a habit that you are introducing into your life, which is I'm doing something I know I shouldn't do in order to solve a problem. I'm solving a problem with a problem, and you don't want to introduce that. You want to go ahead and bite the bullet and do the right thing to solve the problem. And that's just a behavioral thing there. So yeah, I would do that. Likely, I don't know, is this student loan broken into smaller pieces or is it just one loan for 18,000?
3: There's like 4 or 5 and they're all collected together into one. There's a word for it. I can't think of it right now.
0: Consolidated?
3: Consolidate, yes.
0: Okay, so correct. There's one payment. And so I would focus on that. And in the meantime, this $19,000 truck, are you upside down on it or is it right side up?
3: Like if I were to sell it today? I mean, yeah, I could probably sell it for 21 or 22.
0: Okay, so you're in a good space with that. If you can pay off this truck in 2 years or less, I'd keep it. And I would just chuck away at that. And that's including the student loans. If you can all do all of this in 2 years or less, you can keep the truck, pay it off if you love it, and I'm good with it. But if you look at this and you go, I don't think I can do it, I don't make enough or whatever, then I would go ahead and consider selling the truck and just downgrading slightly because you have actually a little bit of equity in there, weirdly enough. You must have put a decent amount down on that. But that's what I would
2: do. How much do you make, Tyler, a year?
3: So that's another issue we ran into. I was making 97, and then I left my job to go into ministry, making 45-50. So that's kind of where this all hit me of, like, I need to take these things seriously now.
2: Yeah.
3: I've done that by, like, starting a Roth and also have some cash. I have a little bit of money in the 401k.
2: But let's call this out. You made a decision to half your income. And you did it for a noble purpose, great. But when you called, you said two things that I just want to highlight here. One is, I ran into a car problem, so you know, ... As though that gave full license to put math aside for a bit and go buy a $20,000 truck. And then you said underneath that, you get it, I like trucks. I do too. I'm from Texas also. Like, I get it.
3: Yeah.
2: But when we make the decision to sacrifice half of our income, then a lot of the things that we quote unquote like, those are going to get put by the wayside because we made a decision to pursue something bigger than us. Great. Then we're going to drive a used Prius, and that's what we're going to do for a while. And as a Texan, I did that, right? So I've been there too, and I didn't like it, but it was what it was, and I got great gas mileage. But when you make big sacrifices like that, that sacrifice usually extends beyond just the income. It also extends to the sacrifices you got to make around it.
0: Yeah, John's exactly right. Well, thank you so much for your call, Tyler, and thank you guys so much for listening. Remember, there's ultimately only one way to financial peace, and that's to walk daily with the Prince of Peace, Christ Jesus.
4: 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Hey guys, Dave Ramsey here. You've heard me talking in your ear for years on your drive to work, around the house, wherever you listen, but there's something different about actually getting together. So we created the Live Like No One Else Cruise. 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And we're not just showing up and doing speeches. We're on board vacationing with you all week. 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You've listened to us talk about living like no one else for years. Well, this is one place where we're actually going to get to do it together. And what makes this thing so much fun for me, it's one heck of a week. We set sail March 14th through the 21st, 2027. 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
6: Breaking news this hour from Town Hall. I'm Ken Lorman in Washington. Governor Kemp declares a state of emergency in the Peach State in anticipation of the Atlantic first hurricane of the year.
7: Governor Brian Kemp said Thursday afternoon,
8: "We expect Isaias to begin impacting Georgia overnight on Friday, tracking toward the western part of the state with heavy rain bands, possible flooding, and potential tornadic activity into Saturday."
7: Because of the weather threat, he declared a state of emergency, allowing state agencies to prepare for the hurricane. He advised Georgians to stock up on essentials like water, food, batteries, and flashlights, emphasizing the importance of taking the storm seriously. I'm Liz Kennedy.
6: This is a powerful Category 2 hurricane with 100-mile-per-hour winds. It's expected to make landfall somewhere between New Orleans and Panama City, likely late Friday or early Saturday. Former Venezuelan President Maduro and his wife are facing new charges in the U.S., including conspiring to torture Americans. Previously, he was charged with participating in a conspiracy to send cocaine into the U.S. There's a big debate in Michigan tonight.
9: The stage is set for Michigan's first U.S. Senate debate tonight. Democratic nominee Abdul El-Sayed will face off against former Republican Representative Mike Rogers in Grand Rapids. El-Sayed is looking to reassure moderate Democrats and other skeptical groups after a close victory over Representative Haley Stevens in the August primary. Meanwhile, Rogers has characterized his Democratic opponent as too far left. I'm Wendy Swanson.
6: There are reports that a man was shot by an ICE agent in Upper Manhattan during an operation this afternoon and that he is receiving hospital care. Federal authorities are responding to the scene. On Wall Street, it was a mixed bag on the day. Dow gaining, the other stocks losing. Townhall.com.
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